0: Their point after attempt is James Mertz, a sophomore kicker. 6 of 6 in point after attempts so far this season. So for Appleton East, a team that was shut out a week ago at Oshkosh West, a team that was shut out 2 weeks ago at Fond du Lac, putting up points has been a struggle. 40-2 was the loss at Nina in week 3. On the second play of the game, they have a touchdown. It comes on the defensive side of the ball, but they'll take it no less. And the snap here on the point after attempt is high. James Mertz will fall on it back at the 30, and so it'll be a no-good try. 6-0 is the score. But the Patriots will take the lead, no doubt. 6-0. Less than a minute into this game, the Patriots with a statement out in front early. That's your Broken Tree Pizza scoreboard. 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More of the Fast Science High School Game of the Week when we come back on The Score.
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0: 6-0, the Appleton East lead over Appleton North. 11-12 on the clock here in the first quarter. Less than a minute into this game, a pick six for the Patriots defensively. The kickoff here will nearly go out of bounds, but be taken in at the 24-yard line to the middle of the field and tackled just shy of the 30 will be Brock Strunzi. And so Appleton North has to wipe the slate clean and come back out on offense to put together a good possession here. By the way, Appleton North wearing all white. White jerseys, white pants with blue letters and numbers. White helmets with two lightning bolts going from front to back on the helmet. And an Appleton North logo on each side of those helmets. Shotgun position here. Stoltz has Strunzi off his right hip. Low snap. Dug out. He hands it off to Strunzi, and he gets stuffed in the middle. He got nowhere, maybe a yard or two. Trenton Carpenter, junior linebacker, was in there. Hit him first. They will officially give him 2 yards. 2nd and 8. Appleton East wearing all red. Red jerseys, red pants with white letters and numbers. They have white helmets. Interesting design here on the helmets. A Patriot logo on the right side of the helmet, almost like you see the throwback logo for the New England Patriots. And then the number of the player on the left side. Here's another handoff, this time to Brody Ope, the wide receiver, and he gets a good gain here and a first down past the 40. Went to the left side of the field, got tackled at the 43-yard line between the numbers and hash marks on the near side of the field as Appleton North works from right to left. 10:15 on the clock. New set of downs coming for the Lightning. A Lightning team that averages over 105 yards per carry. 105 yards per game, rather. Ope motions out of the backfield. Here's the snap handoff to Strunzi, working up the middle. Strunzi now on the left hash marks. Good run there, fighting for 9 yards into Patriot territory down to the 48-yard line. It'll be 2nd and 1. That was our Myron Construction key to this game in the pregame show, was get Brock Strunzi the ball, have the run game successful in today's game, specifically on the legs of Brock Strunzi, the senior running back, averaging over, or is just shy of 4 yards per carry. He's in the backfield again, now motions out. Here's the snap, handoff to Ope. Ope up the middle, fighting for that first down. The officials wave it dead right at the first down marker. Now they're going to issue a first down. Just 1 yard, and that's all they needed for a new set of downs. Moving the chains. Down to the 47-yard line. 9:15 on the clock. Again, the East Patriots with a 6-0 lead on the second play of the game. Pick six defensively by Nathan Murray. Appleton North with a new first down here. Break the huddle. Shotgun formation. Stoltz has Strunzi off his left hip. A wide receiver on each side. Here's the snap. Handoff turning to his left. Strunzi on the left hash marks gets stuffed. He will fight forward for a yard, maybe two, down to the 45-yard line. It'll be second and long. Homecoming night here at Appleton East, and they started the right way with a pick six. If you were with us for the pregame show, I was describing a lot of the toilet paper that you'll see here on the campus of Appleton East High School. 8:10 on the clock, second and eight. Two wide receivers on the right side, shotgun set. Here's the snap to Stoltz. Hand off to Strunzi, working to the right side, now turns up the middle. Past the 45, gets stuffed at the 40, fights forward, down to the 43-yard line. Third down coming for the Lightning offense. And the last time these two teams played, it was tight. On paper, you come into this game every year thinking North should be the favorites. And East gives them a battle. North did win 2 years ago, 12-0. It was a tight contest. But East got the victory last year, 13-7. And they start off this year on top, 6-0, after the second play from scrimmage. Here's the snap, third and six. Stoltz back to pass, looking left side, throwing on the sideline, out of reach. Intended for Connor Burton. Incomplete, fourth down. And so Appleton North will switch units. Looks like the punt team is coming out. Carson Tegelman, the junior punter, averaging over 35 yards per punt so far this season. 10 yards better than his season average per punt last year. Back deep to receive is Evan Schmidt, wide receiver. 11 returns this year total. Over 150 return yards. That's both in the punt and kick return game. 7:25 on the clock. Here's the snap. It is a spiraling punt that Schmidt will take in at the 10-yard line. He puts on the ground. There's a fight for the football. A flag will fly. Chaos ensues. Awaiting an official ruling here. I don't see a wide receiver pointing either direction. Or I don't see a referee pointing in either direction. Jarius James having a word with the official on the sideline. And it looks like they are going to award Appleton North the football. Now, let's await the call on the penalty. It was one that Schmidt took in. And as he got going in his return, he just kind of lost it. He never really... It wasn't that it was forced out. He just kind of put it on the ground. And the Lightning recovered at 7:15 on the clock. Here's the call. Looks like a illegal, ineligible man may have stepped out of bounds and then gathered the football at some point, or at least touched the football for the Patriots. So they will award the Lightning the ball inside the 10 at the 5-yard line. Brody Ope is going to take in this snap. And at the time of the snap, four flags flew in the air. The right tackle moved early for Appleton North. That looked to be Max Hicks. So the false start will push it back to the 10-yard line. Still first and goal, though, for the Lightning. Yeah, that was one of our keys to the game from the pregame show for Appleton East, was to limit the turnovers. And on the first punt of the game, the Patriots handed the ball right back to the Lightning with a muffed punt and a turnover. Similar look here. Brody Ope, the wide receiver, one of the wide receivers, is in the backfield. Shotgun takes the snap. Wildcat look, following blockers to the right, and he's got room to the 5-10-5 and into the end zone for a touchdown. Brody Ope

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2: A return from the 5-yard line for Appleton East. 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Trying to spark some life into Appleton East ahead of their first offensive possession. It's 7-6 Appleton North here at 6:58 on the Broken Tree Pizza scoreboard. 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Appleton East offensively averaging just over 7 points per game. It's been a struggle for them this year, but good yards per game numbers, just shy of 200. At the helm is Ryder Waters, sophomore quarterback, takes in the snap and hands off to his running back, Aiden Cruz. And Cruz goes to the left side and gets tackled at the 40. Good gain there on play number one. It'll be 2nd and 6. Waters, as we mentioned in the pregame show, coming back from injury recently. Good showing last week of 9 completions, 89 yards, but did throw 4 interceptions against the Wildcats, and that cost the Patriots a lot of momentum. And eventually the game, 24-0, the final. 2 wide receivers to the right side here for the Patriots. Schmidt in the slot, Savitas the wideout. Here's the snap, another handoff for Cruz. Cruz up the middle. He's got a hold of the 50. And he's going to get himself inside Lightning territory before being tackled down to the 46-yard line. Aiden Cruz averages over 4 yards per carry. That being his 100th rush attempt of 2026. Now under 6 minutes to go here in the first quarter. Shotgun formation. This time, Cedric Ebenezer is the running back, and he will get the carry out of shotgun. The handoff at the 50. Ebenezer trying to fight his way to the 45-yard line. Gets spun around and tackled at around the line of scrimmage. 46-yard line. No, they're going to mark it back to the 47. Jake Gaskell on the tackle for Appleton North. Closing in on the 5-minute mark. Ryder Waters comes to the sideline to get the play call and heads back out into the huddle. Relays that message to his offense, and they break the huddle. Wide out on the left side is Savitas. Shotgun formation. Schmidt on the right. Ebenezer still off the left hip of Waters in the shotgun. Snap to Waters. Play action. Yeah, it looks like a miscommunication there. Waters keeps it himself, tries to roll out to the left, and gets hit hard at the line of scrimmage. No gain, 3rd and long. Waters turned to his left like he was going to hand it off to Ebenezer, but Cedric started running like he was going to go block somebody, so there was no one there to hand the ball off to. Waters had to keep it himself and try to make something happen. It's 3rd and 9. Ebenezer comes off the field for this play. Waters back out there, the 6'1", sophomore. Had 2 passing touchdowns against Green Bay Preble, the lone win of the season for Appleton East. Trips to the right, 1 wide receiver to the left side. Shotgun set. Cruz in the backfield off the left hip of Waters. Here's the snap. Waters looking to the left side, throwing up the sideline. Intended for Savitas off his hands at the 20. Incomplete. Savitas talking with the official because he thought he was contacted there in the catch process. But incomplete. Now the officials are getting together around the line of scrimmage. I don't believe a flag is down. I don't see one. But the offense is staying out there for the Patriots.

0: They're going to call a holding on the defense. The Lightning, rather than that being a fourth and long, defensive holding gives Appleton East another opportunity and a new set of downs. They put that one from the 46, or excuse me, from the 47 to the 37. 10-yard penalty, first and 10. Costly penalty for Appleton North. Patriot offense stays out there. Waters in shotgun with Cruz off his left hip. Two wide receivers to the right side. Schmidt and Savitas. Here's the snap. Hand off to Cruz up the middle. Cruz from the 36-yard line to the 35. It'll be second down. Cruz was a second-team running back in the FBA conference a season ago. Had 16 rushes, 116 yards a week ago against Oshkosh West. Interesting story, because Cruz, the senior, has yet to score this year, had 8 rushing touchdowns in 2025, has not found the end zone yet this year. With the decreased amount of carries, you have to imagine he might have been dealing with injury this year. At 3 minutes, 10 seconds on the clock, a flag will fly as Appleton East got set for 2nd and 8. And that's what we talked with Jarius James about, the injuries. They're finally getting some guys back for the final 2 weeks of the season here. False start on the Patriots offensively is the call. So from 2nd and 8, it'll be 2nd and 13. Back to the 40-yard line. Again, Appleton East working from our left to right. Savitas, the wideout on the left side. Schmidt on the right. Two wide receivers on the slot on the right side. So three wide receivers. Trips to the right. Shotgun formation. Now Cruz motions out of the backfield. Here's the snap to Waters. Throwing over the middle. It is complete. He's got Josiah Pamperin. Complete at the 35. And tried to make something happen yards after the catch there, but got tackled immediately. From 2nd and 13. They mark it up to the 34-yard line. It'll now be 3rd and 7. Yeah, Josiah Pamperin, first time we've called his name tonight, the junior wide receiver. Standing 6 feet tall, 175. That's his 10th reception of the season. Now has over 60 yards. Just 1 5-yard reception a week ago against the Wildcats. 2:25 on the clock. Here's the snap. Waters hands it off to Ebenezer out of the shotgun, and Ebenezer is going to be tackled for loss behind the line of scrimmage. Back there early was Carson Tegelman. Tegelman's had a good season. Over 60 total tackles now. 2.5 sacks. In his strong junior campaign for the Lightning linebacker. From 3rd and 7 to 4th and 9 after the loss of 2. Clock ticks under 2 minutes here in the first quarter. 1:50 on the clock. 7-6, the Lightning lead with the Patriots bringing out the punt unit. Evan Schmidt, the wide receiver, will be the punter. 29 punts this year. He's got a boot. He can average over 40 yards per punt. A lot of punt yards, over almost 1,200 punt yards. Low snap, he digs it out and will just take one step and boot this one away. And it's a good punt. Touches down inside the 20, out of bounds. At the, see where the official stops here. He's walking up the sideline, stops at about the 17, 18-yard line. So the North offense will come back out on the field. Had an unsuccessful first possession, but took over after the fumble inside the red zone and was able to punch it through. Brody Ulp had the carry as a wide receiver, taking the direct snap in the Wildcat. Under 90 seconds remain in the first quarter. Here's the snap to Stoltz. Hands it off to Strunzi up the middle. Small gain, but a good gain from the 18-yard line to the 21. Second down for the Lightning. Ball placed on the left hash mark near side of the field. And we talk about this Patriot defense having a rough go of it statistically, over 400 yards allowed per game. But if you do a comparison to last year, they're right about where they were. 5 sacks compared to 6 sacks a season ago. 45 tackles for loss, 50 tackles for loss. High snap here to Stoltz. He corrals it, hands it off. And very little gain there. Ball carrier was Brody Ulp. And back there rather immediately was Jaden Chayayengwa, the junior linebacker. Also a member of the choir. And I know that because the choir here at Appleton East sang the national anthem just below me in the press box. And there were 3 Appleton East players suited up in uniform that performed in that national anthem. Jaden Chayangwell was one of them. Braden Hansen, the backup quarterback, another. And offensive lineman Landon Levitt. On third down, here's the snap to Stoltz, rolling out to the right. Throwing deep down the field, intended for Burton. Out of his reach, too long. Burton would have been at the 45-yard line, just shy of midfield, but it was incomplete. Fourth down, and that is the last play of the first quarter. 7-6, the Lightning have the one-point lead in an action-packed first quarter. Second quarter when we come back to the Fast Signs High School Game of the Week on The Score.
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0: Carson Tegelman scooped up that snap off the ground and then bobbled it, but he still got the punt away. Not a very long punt, touchdown at the 50, but takes an Appleton North bounce and rolls to the 35-yard line inside Patriot territory. 7-6 the score at the start of the second quarter on the Broken Tree Pizza scoreboard. Great pizza, great times. Broken Tree Pizza. Again, you're listening to the Fast Signs High School Game of the Week. Fast Signs, more than fast, more than signs. Tony Giordano riding solo with you tonight. The Patriots with the quarter change now working from my right to left. Stationed right at midfield, the Appleton East AE logo at midfield is right side up. Dead on with where I am in the press box. Shotgun formation for the Patriot offense. Here's the snap and a handoff to Cruz off the left hip of Waters. Breaking a tackle at the 35 in the backfield. And got himself past the 40. Good gain there on first down. Give him a full gain of just about 5 or 6 there to the 42. It'll be 2nd and 4. Yes, the Patriots committed to this run game here tonight. And it's working. But they just have to continue to keep the momentum going on drives rather than stalling out on 3rd and longs. Shotgun formation. Here's the snap. Low snap on the ground. Handoff to Cruz. He works around some defenders in the backfield immediately. Carson Tegelman was back there right away. Tried to bounce it out to the right side, but was met by Jackson Wickesburg on defense. One of the strong linebackers for this Lightning defense. 6'3", 214 junior. Makes it 3rd and 2. Again, Cruz worked out of some pressure in the backfield to get some positive yardage there. 3rd and manageable here. 3rd and 2. Shotgun set once again. Only one wide receiver. It's on the right side. Here's the snap. Another handoff to Cruz, trying to get the first down on the legs of their senior running back, and he's got the first down past the 45-yard line. Got him up to the 46. Good enough to move the chains. And the Patriot offense stays on the field. And you talk about the front seven on defense for Appleton North. It's where they make their money, so to speak. That is the mark of this defense. Liam Kane, Owen Schmitz, Gavin Friega on the defensive line. Jake Gaskell, Jackson Wickesburg, Maverick Marta, and Carson Tegelman, not to mention Cole Hank, all as linebackers. Good defensive unit. The Lightning bring on the field. At 9:40, here's the first down snap. Play action, and it's a wide receiver screen to the left side to Tate Savitas. Savitas, a positive gain of two. Started in the wideout position and circled behind the wide receiver in the slot to catch the pass and turned it into a positive gain. Again, only of two, but still a positive gain regardless. Up to the 48-yard line, second and eight. 9:15 and counting here in the second quarter. Three wide receivers on the right side, one on the left. Shotgun set. This time Cedric Ebenezer is in the backfield off the left hip of Waters. Now he's motioned out of the backfield. Here's the snap. Waters looking over the middle. Throwing over the middle. And it's off the hands of Chase Simon just behind him. Would have been a good gain there. As Simon just had to reach back. Would have been complete to the 40 inside Lightning territory. But again, off his hands and incomplete. Third and eight. Clock stops at 8:59. Ball placed on the left hash mark near side of the field as the Patriots work from my right to left. Same look. Trips to the right. Lone man to the left side. That's Tate Savitas. Shotgun set, but instead of Ebenezer in the backfield, it's Aiden Cruz. Here's the snap to Waters. Looking right side. Pocket collapsing. Stepping up, and he's going to be dragged to the ground. Gavin Friega. Now at 4.5 sacks after that one. Came into tonight with 3.5. Friega, the 6'2" defensive lineman, just mentioned how good this front seven is. And one of those front seven on the defensive line, specifically Gavin Friega, just got the sack on third down, making it fourth and long. Punt unit comes out for the Patriot offense. Evan Schmidt, the punter. Rolls out to the right. Takes a good amount of steps before booting this one away. A spiraling punt. What a good punt. Down inside the 15. And takes a lightning bounce backwards. But the Patriots touch it down before the 20. This next Lightning offense will commence at the 18-yard line. And Appleton North will work from left to right. If you're just joining us, thanks for tuning in to the Fast Science High School Game of the Week. Tony Giordano with you solo from Appleton East. As the Patriots host the Appleton North Lightning on Appleton East's homecoming weekend. The Lightning have a 7-6 lead. East scored the first touchdown of the game on a pick six. Second play from scrimmage. Here's the snap. This one is a handoff to Brody Ope. And Ope gets a good gain from the 18-yard line. Got himself up to the 24. So it'll be second down. So after throwing the pick six on the second play, Appleton North came back out on offense and got stalled. They had to punt, but the punt was muffed by Evan Schmidt. The Lightning took over inside the 10 and scored on the first play from scrimmage. Brody Ope carried from the Wildcat into the end zone. And Ope, the ball carrier here on this play, and it got blown up rather quickly. Nice job by Caden Lawmer. A defensive back. 17 total tackles coming into play tonight. Has another one on his 2026 resume now. Closing in on the 7-minute mark here in the second quarter. Third and three for the Lightning offense. One wide receiver to the right side. That's Gabe Meitner. Shotgun set. Matthew Stoltz takes the snap. No, this is Brody Ope. Ope, a direct snap. He keeps himself, just rolls up the middle, gets himself past the 30, and tackled at the 34-yard line. Brody Ope, coming into tonight, just had one rush attempt. Went for 13 yards a week ago against Kimberly. And so the Lightning taking a play out of the Papermaker's book after they got beat by the Wildcat formation last week. They're using it quite a bit here tonight. Scored their lone touchdown of the night and just picked up a first down here. First and 10, 6:30 on the clock. Shotgun set once again. It's Ope once again. Direct snap, keeps himself, and he gets upended, crossing the 35. Got himself up to the 37-yard line. Ope is a 5'9 senior. You can tell he's going to get the direct snap because he wears number 4 as a wide receiver on this Lightning offense. And Appleton North has had a roller coaster of a season. Currently unranked. They started in the preseason, ranked number 14. Got themselves up to number 8 2 weeks ago until they lost against Nina, and then followed that with another loss against Kimberly. Direct snap once again. This time, Ope hands it off to Brock Strunze out of the shotgun. And Strunze, good bulldozing run for a modest gain of about 5. Setting up a 3rd and 1. 5:30 on the clock here in the second quarter. Ball placed right in the middle of the field, right between the hash marks. Same look. Open Strunze in shotgun. Snap to Ope. Another handoff to Strunze. Up the middle. Strunze gets a first down. Tackled to the 45. Closing in on the 5-minute mark now. Meitner, the lone wideout to the left side. Back out there is Matthew Stoltz as the quarterback. Here's the snap. Hand off to Strunze. Up the middle. Strunze has a small hole. Gets past midfield before being tackled to the 49. That one might have stung Strunze. A little slow to get up. Maybe just a stinger to his lower extremities. Looked like he might have caught a helmet right off the knee, but he's in the backfield, toughing it out. 4:25 on the clock and counting, 2nd and 5. Ball right at the 50-yard line here. Snap to Stoltz. Not a clean reception of the snap. And this time he handed it off to a new man in the backfield for Appleton North. Looked to be Calvin Hank, a running back. Hank, a sophomore running back, scored the lone touchdown in week 2 for Appleton North against West Appear. 3rd and 4. Gain of 1 to the 49-yard line. Pistol set now. Stoltz has Strunze right behind him. Here's the snap. Fake handoff. And he's under pressure and sacked. Devon Keel, the senior defensive back, from the cornerback position on that play with the cornerback blitz, got to Matthew Stoltz for the sack. For Keel, his first sack of his career. Brings up 4th down, and Tegelman will boot this one away. Not a very long punt. Touches down to the 25-yard line, and that's where Appleton East will touch it down. How about the play out of the Patriot cornerbacks in this game? The pick 6 by Nathan Murray on the second play from scrimmage. And Devon Keel, with the cornerback blitz, blows up that play, getting to Matthew Stoltz right away. Stoltz faked the handoff to his left, and he was going to spin around and roll out to his other side. And right there was Keel to lay the hit on him in the backfield. At 3:07, the Appleton East Patriots will come out on offense, led by Ryder Waters, sophomore quarterback. In shotgun, off his left hip is Aiden Cruz. The Patriots working from my right to left. Here's the snap. It's on the ground. Not a clean exchange. Looked like it was low and off the left knee of Waters. And he was able to keep it in the air, and he tried to turn to hand it off to Cruz to his left. But that exchange was not clean. It was on the ground rolling backwards, and Waters had to jump on it inside the 20 to the 19-yard line. So from 1st and 10 to 2nd and 19. And the clock runs to the 2:35 mark and counting. Both teams, by the way, with all three timeouts. We'll see if the Patriots elect to use one and see if they can put together a possession here to go out in front. Here's the snap. Waters, delayed handoff, halfback draw. And little to no gain there. It'll be third and long now. And down on the field is one of the offensive linemen for Appleton East. That looks to be John Guerrero. And if you look at John Guerrero's size, you'd say, well, he's probably a senior. Looking to go maybe play some college ball, potentially. He's 6'4", 280, but then you look at his year, he's a freshman. And Guerrero getting some medical attention down on the field. Hopefully he's all right. Medical staff looking at him. Jarius James out there as well. Quinn Gellin is the athletic trainer. Looking at his ankle, may have gotten rolled up on. Yeah, when you have a play like that, that is just a run up the middle, sometimes it's easy for those big offensive linemen to get rolled up on. And so Guerrero still getting some attention here. He's going to be helped up by James and Quinn. And he's going to be able to walk off the field on his own power. Nice round of applause from the Patriot crowd for him. It's a good offensive line. Good size on the offensive line for the Patriots. Alex Arriaga, the senior, left tackle, 6'4", 255. William Roloff and Braden Gooding on the right side, both 6'2 apiece and about 230. And Nico Nygaard, 6'1", 245 in the left guard position. Guerrero was the center, and so a new center is in there. Here's the snap, the Waters and shotgun. Back to pass, looking left side, throwing deep up the sideline, intended for Savitas. Savitas had to turn back to his right on the sideline. Incomplete, and a flag will fly. After the play, Appleton East is clapping like that penalty is on Appleton North. I didn't see exactly what happened. A taunt, maybe? We'll see as the call will come momentarily. Stops the clock at 1:47. No, they're going to call holding on Appleton North. So it moves Appleton East from the 17-yard line. Looked like they might have been a 15-yarder to the 32. So maybe unsportsmanlike conduct was rather the call. Either way, it's third down. Snap and a quick pass to the left side. Complete to Savitas. Savitas at the 39. Gets tackled up to the 41. That's a first down for the Patriots. Remember, at one point, this was second and 19. And on third down, they lofted up the sideline incomplete. But another penalty from the Lightning defense keeps Appleton East on the field. And they turn it into a first down. 90 seconds remain. Clock is running. East not using a timeout here. Here's the snap. Waters hands it off to Cruz. Cruz up the middle to the 44, 45. Tackled from behind up to the 46-yard line. Second down. It'll be second and 5. Closing in on the one-minute mark. Still no timeouts from the Patriots. They break the huddle. Come to the line of scrimmage. Evan Smith, the wideout, to the right side. Here's the snap. Hand off to Cruz. Cruz runs up the middle. Small gain to the 49-yard line. It'll be third and 2. Clock running to 45 seconds, and now a timeout from Appleton East. We'll grab it with them. Third and 2 with under a minute until halftime when we come back to the Fast Signs High School Game of the Week right here on The Score.
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0: 45 seconds remain until halftime. Appleton East with the ball offensively. Just took their first timeout. They have two remaining. It's third and two. And back out there is John Guerrero, the center. Big 6'4", 280 freshman. Grabs the football. And from shotgun, ready to snap this one to Ryder Waters. Here it is. Waters looking left side. Will throw on the sideline. And Simon completed it. He caught it, turned to the 50, but got tackled a yard shy of a first down. That pass was a bit behind Simon. He caught it going to the ground, and now at 25 seconds, no timeout, fourth and one. And now a timeout at 16 seconds. Another timeout for Appleton East, fourth down and one. When we come back, you're listening to High School Football on the Score.
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0: Fourth and one. Appleton East down by one, 7-6, their deficit. They have the ball right at the 50-yard line, just took their second time out of the half. And now one of the officials is grabbing Jackson Wickesburg and telling him he has to get off the field. And Wickesburg is confused as to why he has to come off the field. It looks like an equipment thing. They're pointing to Wickesburg's pants. And so he has to come off the field. That's a big name for Appleton North to not have on the field right now. Fourth and one. In shotgun is Ryder Waters. Waters takes the snap, rolls out to the right, throws right side. It is complete. He's got Evan Schmidt. Ball was caught at the 37 on a slant route from the right side and tackled in the middle of the field at the 35. First and 10, stops the clock at 10.8 seconds, and another timeout from Appleton East. It'll be their last. How can they keep this going? We'll find out when we come back to the Score.
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0: Bass Signs High School Game of the Week here on the Score. Tony Giordano with you riding solo for tonight's broadcast. It's been a good one so far, a fun one. Appleton East and Appleton North battling it out on the football field. North with the 7-6 lead over East, but the Patriots driving at the 35-yard line inside Lightning territory. No timeouts remain now. You either got to get out of bounds or really hurry and spike it. Empty set here for Waters. Takes the snap. Back to pass. Throwing over the middle. It is caught. Complete. Running into the end zone. And scoring for Appleton East is Ian Layden. Correction is Aiden Cruz. Wrong 25. And Cruz scores the touchdown.
9: Yeah.
0: for Cruz. First receiving touchdown of the season. Comes with 2 seconds remaining before halftime, and Appleton East is going to go for two, trying to make it a seven-point lead. Low snap, and Waters picked it up with a knee on the ground, so the play is going to be blown dead. No good on the two-point attempt, but 12-7, the Patriot lead with 2 seconds to go. What a moment for East, who now has the lead. Good time to remind you that East got the 13-7 victory over the Lightning a season ago. It's now 12-7 right before halftime. Kickoff here will come with 2 seconds to go. Line drive kick will be taken in by Zhang at the 10. And Zhang takes a couple extra seconds to pick it up and gets blasted right away. And that's how the half will come to an end. How about Appleton East? The 12-7 lead at halftime. A defensive touchdown. And an offensive touchdown right before halftime. Things are clicking right now for the Patriots. 12-7, their lead at the halfway mark. And Appleton North on the other side is searching for answers. Back-to-back losses, and they're down by 5 at the halfway mark. We're going to step aside, and when we come back, halftime show. For these two teams, and what a game we have here. It's been entertaining so far. Recap some of the scoring plays and take a look around some of the scores in the area here in Week 8. 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
0: Welcome back to Appleton East High School. Halftime. Here in this one, 12-7, the Patriots lead over Appleton North. What a first half we witnessed on the second play from scrimmage. Appleton North and Matthew Stoltz threw an interception to Nathan Murray, and Murray returned it about 35 yards to the house for a pick six. So on the second play, Appleton East had a 6-0 lead. North was able to find the lead at one point as they took over after a muffed punt inside the 10-yard line of Appleton East. And so on the first play from scrimmage of that possession, Brody Ope ran it all the way to the end zone. Converting on the point after attempt, North took the 7-6 lead. And then it was that score for most of this game until the Patriots got the ball back with about 3 minutes to go, using all their timeouts wisely. Got themselves to the 35-yard line inside Lightning territory. With about 10 seconds to go, they were able to run one more play as they had no more timeouts. And it was a completed pass to Aiden Cruz. And Cruz just caught it at the 15 and ran into the house for a score right before the halfway mark, 12-7. Is the score. Appleton East did go for the two-point conversion after that score, but was unsuccessful. And so your first half score, 12-7. How about the Appleton East Patriots? And I mentioned this in the first half. The play by the secondary of the Patriots is exceptional tonight. Nathan Murray with the pick six, and Devon Keel had a sack in the game of Matthew Stoltz on a third down. Not to mention you've seen good play from Caden Lawmer. Mentioned his name at one point tonight. So this secondary for Appleton East is coming through defensively. And the Appleton North Lightning searching for answers. We mentioned this going into the break at the end of the first half, is that Appleton North coming in after back-to-back losses feel like on paper this is a game they should be able to win, but for Appleton East, doing most of the things right that they need to be doing. They have turned the ball over with a punt, with a muffed punt, and a couple of penalties here and there. But again, speaking of penalties, that's the story of the game too for the Lightning defensively, is that Appleton North defensively was able to get off the field on a couple of different third downs, but then due to penalty, they had to stay out on the field, and then Appleton East took advantage by converting on a first down each time. One of those two times led to an eventual touchdown, which we just saw before the halfway mark. So got to give credit where it's due for Appleton East making the most out of the opportunities that the Lightning are giving them. And I feel like Appleton North really has to turn it on here in the second half. They're working without momentum, but still plenty of time to make things happen. Still plenty of time to try and get themselves on top and pull away in this game. Have to mention the message at halftime from Rob Salm to his team is to just keep battling and clean up some of the action, clean up some of the penalties defensively, and just try and maintain some sort of flow, get something going on offense, which has been a struggle for them this year. You know, again, the one touchdown that they scored in this game came after they capitalized on a muffed punt, began a possession inside the 10, and were able to score at that point. But other than that, Appleton North really has not been able to get much going offensively. And we've seen that in a couple weeks now. Only 3 points a week ago against Kimberly. So how will Appleton North find some offense? And that was one of our Myron Construction keys to the game, was to set up Brock Strunzi for success in the run game. And for the most part, Strunzi has been getting stuffed on some of these runs. when they run with Strunzy, it is a between-the-tackles type of run, either to the right or left side, typically out of the shotgun, but Strunzy has not been able to get much going in terms of yards per carry tonight. But you feel like if he is able to get going, you're able to keep that Patriot defense out on the field, wear them out, tire them out a little bit, and maybe put together some scoring possessions, but they just have not done that. And for Appleton East, their key to the game was to limit turnovers, and you feel like they've done that for the most part. They have turned the ball over once on a muff punt, as I mentioned a couple minutes ago. But offensively, no interceptions so far, no fumbles from the offense so far. So, see what happens when you limit your turnovers. You're able to grab a lead and maintain a lead for some time and have a lead at halftime. So, I would maintain with both of those keys to the game in the second half for each of these two sides. Just keep doing what you're doing and clean up some of the actions for Appleton North. All you got to do is clean up some of your play, and you feel like you're able to stay in this game and maybe even get yourselves back on top. But that's the question heading into the second half. How can Appleton North put together some scoring without having an opportunity inside the 10 to take over? We have yet to see that, really. I mean, they were able to put together a couple of scoring possessions at Nina. Well, really only one, as remember there was a pick six in that game by Cole Hank. So the offense, after being shut out in week five against Kokona, has yet to really find their stride, which is uncharacteristic for an Appleton North team. A season ago, averaged over 17 points per game. This season, averaging less than 14. An increase in turnovers, a decrease in passing yards per game, and a strong decrease in touchdowns per game. This Lightning offense, 20 touchdowns last year, 13 of those on the ground, 7 through the air. This year, just 7 rushing touchdowns. Well, now 8 after their lone scoring play in the first. And just 4 passing touchdowns. And part of that is because you have a backup quarterback in there in Matthew Stoltz, a sophomore, who's not doing a bad job. I mean, he's doing a good job leading this team as a sophomore quarterback, as the team will be without Owen Ryan, the junior, for the rest of the season due to injury. So he's doing a good job, but just has not been able to sustain real long drives. If you like doing that, would help you get back out in front of this game and maybe even maintain that lead. So you feel like that's a key for Appleton North. Just figure out the offense and get some momentum going. I mean, we've had Appleton North for 2 consecutive broadcasts. Well, now 3 consecutive broadcasts now. And our key to the game 2 weeks ago was to come up with offense. A week ago was to not let this one get mucked up. And here it is. Both of those things really not going Appleton North's way. Not finding offense. And things have been kind of mucked up for the most part. They're not really able to pull away and work with flow. And they're suffering the repercussions because of it. And proof of that is being behind here at halftime to Appleton East. And again, both these two matchups have been tight, going back to the last 2 seasons, now 3 seasons. And Appleton North has to battle here in the second half. And it was the second half that worked against them a week ago. Kimberly scored all 16 of their points in the second half after being behind 3-0. Changed looks on the Lightning defense, and Appleton North couldn't stop it. So with that, we're at about the 8-minute mark here at halftime, and a nice performance going on by the marching band, Baton Twirlers, out there as well. I believe more performances to come. Maybe the dance team is out there. So here at halftime, a nice show being put on by Appleton East on homecoming. And with that, let's take a look around the area. Some of the scores going on here in week 8 of the WIAA high school football season. The Kokona Ghosts, who sit at 5-2 overall, 4-1 in conference, have the 10-0 lead over Oshkosh West. That game's in the second quarter. At halftime, Nina has a 14-0 lead over Hortonville. West Appear is up on Green Bay Southwest 42-0. That game's still just in the second quarter. Oshkosh North up 34-0 on Green Bay East. That game in the second quarter. No score update from Green Bay Preble and Bayport. Menasha up big 42-0 at halftime over Sheboygan South. It has to feel good for them to have that kind of a lead after getting rolled a week ago against Notre Dame. It's a tough team not to get rolled against. Appleton West up 7-6 on Ashwaubenon. That came in the third quarter from Appleton West. Pulaski has the 7-0 lead over De Pere at halftime. That game at De Pere. Kimberly up 14-6 against Fond du Lac. That game being played in Kimberly. You knew that'd be a good game. Fond du Lac plays teams very well each season, and this season being no different. But Kimberly has the lead at halftime. Switching conferences now, Freedom has a 31-6 lead over Luxembourg Casco in the second quarter. Seymour 21-7 over New London at halftime. Xavier 21-7 over Shawnee at halftime. How about Xavier stringing together some good football here? The Little Chute Mustangs up 42-7 over Kohler. That game being played at Kohler. No score update between Winneconne and Sheboygan North. No score update for Wrightstown and Denmark. No score update for Campbellsport and Omro. No score update for St. Mary Catholic and Keele. How about this score? Fox Valley Lutheran in the second quarter, the 56-0 lead over Wapaka. So those are some of the latest score updates here at the halfway mark in this area. And again, the score here, 12-7. The Patriots leading the Appleton North Lightning at the halfway mark. We're going to step aside, and when we come back, we'll have a halftime report, and we'll work our way to the second half. 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
12: Packers and Bears square off Sunday at Lambeau Field. The players have been asked all week long what this rivalry means, and it's pretty clear the rivalry aspect means more to the fans than it does the players. But it doesn't mean that the players don't get jacked up come game time anyway. Safety Evan Williams.
13: You know, it doesn't really have to be said. It's just a type of energy that we understand how they feel about us and we know how we feel about them. And all of that is talk for me. For the most part, it's about, you know, who's going to show up and who's going to do their job violently. As far as the energy goes, I feel like both sides understand just how pivotal not only the game is, but, you know, understanding the type of energy that the other side is going to bring.
12: I'll have more after this.
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12: Last year's playoffs, Bears come from behind to beat the Packers 31-27. 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
15: I think it'll just be a great environment, really. 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
12: I'm Bill Scott. I'll have Reaction Monday from Titletown on the Wisconsin Radio Network.
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0: Welcome back to Appleton East High School. Halftime. About 90 seconds remain until the second half will kick off between Appleton North and Appleton East. The North Lightning had the lead, 12-7 over Appleton East. Reverse that. Appleton East has the lead, 12-7 over Appleton North. I'm getting my Appletons mixed up. There's a lot of Appletons floating around here tonight. But again, 12-7 the score. And nice performances here at halftime by the Pep Band, the Baton Twirler, the Baton Twirler team, and the dance team. Announced the 50-50 raffle, and both the two teams are just about completed warming up, and Looks like Appleton East will be the team.

0: Here we go, the second half. The boot from Brennan Hyatt will touch into the end zone. And that's a touchback. Appleton East will come out on offense after scoring right before halftime. And they have a lot of momentum right now. Can they add to it, make this a two-score game with a long drive here? And the question is, what does the defense have? From Appleton North. They've been tested and challenged these last 2 weeks to have the Lightning defense. Can they come up with a stop here? Maybe force a turnover to an offense that is susceptible to making them, but has played well tonight. Under center now is Ryder Waters. He takes the snap, and on the first play, he gets blown up in the backfield, puts the ball on the ground. There's a fight for it. A pileup back near the five, and Appleton North has it. Right on cue. The Patriot offense turns it over. Waters went under center, and he took the snap, turned, and got blown up immediately in the backfield. Didn't see exactly who for Appleton North blew that play up, but forced a turnover, and the Lightning offense comes out onto the field now. Less than 10 seconds into the second half, and the Lightning, once again after a fumble, take over inside the 10. This one's at the 6. Brody open the backfield for the Wildcat. Takes the direct snap, follows Brock Strunze, rolls to the left side, flags will fly. Looks like they might blow this play dead. And say it was a pre-snap penalty. And indeed, it's a false start. Yeah, the Lightning knew that they were going to get the block and want to get out and beat Appleton North to the position, or beat Appleton East to the position. And just a bit of early movement. Similar formation here. Ope is under shotgun, but now Strunze is to his right. There's the snap, and Ope right up the middle. Ope into a cluster of defenders down to the 5. North with a golden opportunity here to regain the lead. Snap to Ope, following Strunze. Ope fighting for yardage inside the 5 to the 2. Maybe mark him up to the 1, down to the 1. Makes it 3rd and goal. Brody Ope back out there. Shotgun set. Takes in the snap. Ope following to the right side. He's got a crease. He plows through it for the touchdown. North back on top. 13-12 point after attempt coming. Brody Ope's second rushing touchdown of the game after having just one rush attempt. Coming into tonight, Brendan Hyatt out for the point after. High snap, corralled, good hold, and the kick is up and through. 14-12, the Lightning now lead over the Patriots. We'll see how Appleton East can respond when we come back to the Fast Science High School Game of the Week.
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3: Appleton East with a good return there. Aiden Cruz got inside Lightning territory to the 46-yard line on the return. Got to the near sideline and got tackled after crossing midfield. So Appleton East has good field position to start this drive. Maybe they can put something together and put themselves back on top. New quarterback in there, Braden Hansen, and he hands the ball off. To Cruz, and Cruz got himself a nice carry there to the 27. Yeah, Ryder Waters is getting looked at by the medical staff. So it's Hansen. Takes the snap, hands it off to Cruz, trying to bounce it outside, far side of the field, and gets tackled after a small gain down to the 24. So Ryder Waters, after coming back recently from injury, now getting looked at by the medical staff. And Braden Hansen is in there. Hansen, 14 for 28. Throwing the football, one touchdown, two interceptions. Was one of two passing for 12 yards and an interception a week ago against Oshkosh West. Snap and another handoff to Cruz. Cruz a stiff arm into the backfield. Trying to bounce it out to the right side of the 20. To the 15-10, pushed out of bounds near the 10-yard line. Good gain there. Another first down. About 3 minutes into this third quarter. 9 minutes remaining until the fourth. The snap to Hansen. Hands off this time to Ebenezer. And Ebenezer gets himself near the five, pushing, but gets held up at the sixth. Really good game so far. Really fun matchup between these two teams, like you knew it would be. Second and goal here. Cruz and Hansen in shotgun. It's a snap and handoff to Cruz. Fighting through a tackle in the backfield and trying to fight forward. Doesn't get much on the play. Broke a tackle attempt from Owen Schmitz right around that line of scrimmage. Hansen trying to lead this offense without Ryder Waters, the sophomore quarterback. Don't want to speculate on exactly what the conversation is with Waters and the training staff. So we'll see if they approve him to come back in this game. Ball placed on the left hash mark, far side of the field. Snap to Hansen. Keeps himself, back to pass, throwing to the right side, into the end zone, intended for Schmidt, and it was tipped in the air, nearly intercepted. The big paw of Jake Gaskill batted that one up in the air, but no one was around to take that in. Incomplete. Fourth and goal. What does Appleton East opt to do here? Ball on the 5-yard line. Looks like they're going to bring out Rowan Higgins for a field goal attempt. Higgins, so far just 1 of 1 in point after attempts, has not logged a field goal yet this season. Good snap, good hold. The kick is up and good. Appleton East back out in front, 15-14. The Patriot lead. Back and forth we go. More when we come back. High school football right here on The Score.
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3: 15-14. Appleton East the lead over Appleton North at 7:21 left in the third quarter. That is your Broken Tree Pizza scoreboard. 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Listening to the Fast Signs High School Game of the Week here on The Score. Appleton North does have two touchdowns, but they both came after taking over on fumbles inside the 10. And Appleton East, a good possession there, led by Braden Hansen. Remember, that was set up by a nice return from Aiden Cruz. This one will be taken in at the 4. Looks to be Brody Ulp. Ulp to the 30, to the 40, on the sideline, far side of the field, to the 50, 45, 40, in front of the Appleton East sideline. A nice return there for the Lightning. Got himself inside the 35, down to the 32. And so Appleton North, good field position on their side. We've seen a lot of the Wildcat formation. We're going to see more. Brody Ulp is back there with Brock Strunze. Ball placed on the right hash mark as North works from right to left. Here's the snap. Ulp keeps himself, follows Strunze to the 30. Outside the hash marks now, down to the 25. Good gain there. It'll be about 2nd and 3 after that run from Ulp. What a job he's doing running the football. For somebody who is a wide receiver, usually doesn't run the ball all that much. He's back out there. This time it's Elliot Frisch to his left, and the snap is over the head of Ulp. He has to fall back on it near the 45-yard line. From 1st and 10 to 2nd and 4, now it'll be 3rd. And about 20. 3rd and 23. A loss of nearly 20. Can the Patriots get off the field? Lightning recognizing that this is a passing situation. Matthew Stoltz is back out there in shotgun, takes the snap, back to pass, throwing deep up the left sideline, intended for Burton. He's got it at the 15. And dragged down inside the 10. Burton was working against Nathan Murray, the cornerback, and beat him to the outside, caught the pass in between the numbers and hash marks, and Murray caught up with him to tackle Burton shy of the end zone, but it's now 1st and goal for the Lightning. They mark that one at the 8. So Opa's back out there. In shotgun for the Wildcat. Takes the snap and a flag flies as the play gets blown dead. Clock runs, 5 minutes, 30 seconds here in the third quarter. Murray and Gabe Meitner one-on-one to the right side. Snap to Oop, keeps himself up the middle. Small gain, maybe even lost a yard back to the nine. Didn't see exactly what the penalty call was. Under 5 minutes to go. Lightning behind by 1 point. 15-14, an exciting game that we've had on our hands here tonight. This time, Stoltz is back out there for second and goal. Three wide receivers to the right. Here's the snap. Back to pass is Stoltz. Going deep for the corner of the end zone. It's reeled in the corner. Incomplete. That one was for Burton again, but Burton caught it going out of bounds. Maybe he didn't even keep possession as well. Either way, the official said incomplete, third and goal. Nice pass, though, from Stoltz. I mean, he put it right where you should. In between defenders in the corner of the end zone. We'll see what they do here. Third and goal. Clock stops at 4:22. In shotgun, snap to Stoltz. Hands it off. This is Calvin Hank. Hank trying to bounce it out to the right side, and he gets stuffed. Pairing up for that tackle was Apollo Masinge. And Max Chevalier. First time we've said Max's name tonight. Coming up big for the Patriots, and that'll just set up a field goal from Brendan Hyatt. 4 of 6 in field goals this year, a long of 33. The line of scrimmage is at the 13-yard line. Here's the snap, Brendan Hyatt up and through. Back and forth we go, 17-15. Now the Lightning lead. At 3:42 left in the Broken Tree Pizza scoreboard. Couple of field goals. Couple of touchdowns, turnovers. We're seeing it all tonight. These two teams are leaving it all out there. The East and North rivalry living up to the expectations of being a good, tight battle. And the thing of it is, too, that the Patriots aren't backing down from the fight. They know the Lightning are a really good team, trying to find their way into some positioning for a potential conference championship, for a playoff seeding. And the Patriots are not backing down from this fight. They're coming after the Lightning with everything they got. Ball's going to be booted away now. And brought in inside the 5-yard line. Again, the return man for the Patriots. On this one is Carter Burnt. And so with 3:34 on the clock, the Patriots come back out on offense, working from left to right. Again, 17-15 the score. Thanks for tuning in. Listen live online at thescorewi.com. 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Shotgun formation. Looks like it is Syl Hansen out there. Braden hands it off to Aiden Cruz, and Cruz with a nice carry, gain of 11. Got himself to the 33. First and 10, ball on the 33. Shotgun formation, left hash mark. Snap to Hansen, hand off to Cruz. Looked like a delayed handoff there, and Cruz gets tackled after a gain of 2, but a flag flies right as that play got going for Cruz. Ebenezer will come in to relieve Cruz of the ball carrying duties, at least for now. Braden Hansen's on the sideline getting the play call from his coaches. They begin to run the clock again, first and now 20 after the holding call on Appleton East. Two wide receivers to the right side for Hansen, and the shotgun takes the snap, and it's awry. Said Ebenezer can't pick it up at the 5. The Lightning think they have it. And it is the Patriots who come away with it, but near disaster once again for Appleton East. The first down marker is the 42-yard line. They're back at the 4. Second and 39. As that one got away from both Waters and Ebenezer. And you know, a football, when it's bouncing on the ground like that, with that much momentum, it just kept going and going. And inside the 5, now are the Patriots. From shotgun, here's the snap and a handoff to Ebenezer, who gets tackled past the 5 to the 7, maybe the 8-yard line. Now under 2 to go and another injury timeout. Let's see who this one is now. Another offensive lineman for Appleton East is down, can't get up. Gesturing to his legs. I believe that's Nico Nygaard, number 64, on the ground. Looking at his left knee, he's on his back, and the training staff is giving him some attention, making sure that he's all right. He's back up on his feet rather quickly, and he is limping off to the sideline. Indeed, that is Nygaard, the 6'1 senior. One of the guards of this team. It's a physical game. Appleton North is a physical team, and you can tell by the amount of injuries that Appleton East has had. Nygaard now out with injury. John Guerrero had to limp off this field at one point due to injury, is now back into the game. And Ryder Waters is standing on the sideline. Not in. He doesn't even have his helmet with him. He might be out for the game here. So it looks like this might be Braden Hansen's game moving forward. 1:35 on the clock and counting. 17-15. Ball placed on the left hash mark. Snap to Hansen. Another handoff, and this one gets blown up. Cruz actually gets tackled into the end zone, but forward progress will get him to the 5. Fourth and 34 is what they have on the scoreboard. Again, the first down marker is the 42. So a possession that did nothing really but went backwards for Appleton East, and now they're forced to punt. Dane Smith stationed at the 40. Low punt, it's through the legs of Schmidt and through the back of the end zone. A safety, 2 more points on the board for Appleton North. make that 19-15 now on the Broken Tree Pizza scoreboard. And all sorts of things now going wrong for the Patriots. A possession that just went backwards. And the punt, you know, you're back inside your own territory. Goes through the legs of the punter and out of bounds. You know, and you still feel like this game is within reach for Appleton East, even though they've made a lot of mistakes in this game. Two fumbles that have led to two Appleton North touchdowns. And now a safety. I mean, you pretty much have given Appleton North 16 of their 19 points. Not to mention a botched point after attempt, a no good 2-point conversion. This game could be 17-3 right now in favor of the Patriots, but instead they're behind 19-15 and now having to kick off to Appleton North. Doing the kicking here is Higgins. Line drive kick. Taken in at the 30-yard line by Strunzi to the 45-50 to the 45-40 before being knocked out of bounds just shy of the 35. A good return there for the Lightning, and now things are starting to click for Appleton North. If you throw a touchdown on the board here, you're beginning to pull away. 31 seconds until the fourth quarter. It'll be first and 10. At the 38-yard line, inside Patriot territory, as the Lightning work from right to left. Let's go, D! Open Strunzi in the backfield. Wildcat look. Snap this to Ope. Ope rolling out to the right side, and he loses yardage. Back to the 40. A loss of 2, second and 12. Clock is running under 15 seconds. You have to believe that this will end the third quarter. And for all intents and purposes, it will. 19-15, the Appleton North lead over Appleton East as we head to the fourth quarter. The Lightning had the ball inside Patriot territory when we come back to the Fast Signs High School Game of the Week on the Score.
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3: At the start of the fourth quarter, Appleton North has the football inside Patriot territory at the 40-yard line. Ball's smack dab in the middle of the field. Back out there is Matthew Stoltz on second and 12. Snap, fake handoff, looking right side. Trying to get it to his tight end, Matthew Larson. And in and out of the hands of Larson, incomplete. Third and 12. So you can tell maybe the Patriot defense starting to sniff out the idea behind the Wildcat. Third and 12. Burton on the left side, Meitner on the right. Meitner called in motion behind the line of scrimmage. Here's the snap. It's a handoff. This is Calvin Hank. Hank to the 35, maybe trying to set up another field goal. Here is Appleton North. It'd be a very long one. Yeah, I mean, very long for this level. They're going to swap out units, and it's the punt unit. Carson Tegelman, the punter, will come out. North content just to run some clock and try to pin Appleton East deep inside their own territory. It's the snap. Tegelman boots this one away. It is a high punt, a very short punt. And out of bounds inside the 20, maybe to the 18-yard line. We'll see where the official marks it. But the Patriots will come back out on offense here. And remember, this is a Patriot offense that is without Ryder Waters due to injury. So it's Braden Hansen, the junior quarterback, wearing number 17. In shotgun to his left is Aiden Cruz. Ball placed on the left hash mark near side of the field. Here's the snap. Hand off to Cruz, rolling out to the right. He's got room to the 20. Outside the hash marks to the 25. Outside the numbers, just shy of the 30 is where he gets tackled. Putting him on the ground is Dane Smith. Second team defensive back a season ago for the Lightning. And now an injured Appleton North player down on the field. So the clock stops at 11:07, and what a game it's been if you're just joining us. On the second play from scrimmage, Appleton North threw a pick six. Nathan Murray took it back to the house as a round of applause for Bennett Heckle, who walks off the field, the injured defensive back for the Lightning. And from that point, it's been back and forth. East muffed the punt, giving North perfect field position inside the 10 to punch in their first score of the game, making it 7-6. Then the Patriots tack on a touchdown right before halftime, 12-7. And then here in the second half, more scoring. Patriots have added a field goal. The Lightning have added a field goal and a safety, as well as a touchdown. First play here gets blown up in the backfield. Loss of yardage. Loss of maybe one back to the 29. Ten minutes, 25 seconds remain. Ball placed on the far side of the field hash mark. Here's the snap. Back to pass is Hansen. Pump fakes, throwing over the middle, and it's intercepted. Picking that one off at the 45-yard line, Max Sigler, his second interception of the season. And our Myron Construction key to the game for Appleton East was to limit the turnovers. That might be a costly one. The Lightning take over with 10 minutes to go inside Patriot territory at the 47-yard line. For Braden Hansen, his third interception of the season. And for the Patriots, now 15. Stoltz back to pass on play number one, throwing up the sideline, incomplete, and a flag is thrown. Intended for Meitner up the sideline, incomplete. The flag is on the ground at the 18. The Appleton East crowd does not like that flag. And the official call is going to be pass interference on the defense. (laughs) Appleton North broke the huddle before the officials marked the new spot. They're marching off the yardage and putting it up to the 32-yard line. First and 10, snap to Brody Ope now. Back to the Wildcat for the Lightning. Up the middle goes Ope inside the 30. Tackle at the 28-yard line. Second down, 9:45 on the clock. Similar look here. Wildcat for Brody Ope. Direct snap. Ope rolls to the left. Following his lead man. Good yardage here. Just a yard shy of another first down to the 23. From second and six to third and one. 5-yard gain for Ope. Ope spelled O-L-P. The 5'9 senior done a nice job running the ball out of the Wildcat tonight. He's back out there. Gets the snap. Rolling out to the left. Following blockers. First down. And now gets himself inside the 20 before being tackled at the 17-yard line. First and 10. Ope back in Wildcat. Snap, fake handoff, keeps himself rolling out to the right, and he gets tackled after a small gain. Good tackle there by Max Chevalier. Gain of one, second and 9. Again, 19-15, the score on the Broken Tree Pizza scoreboard. Lightning with the lead over the Patriots. And they have the football, does Appleton North. Under 8 minutes to go in regulation. Again, that's your Broken Tree Pizza scoreboard. Great pizza, great times, Broken Tree Pizza. Back out there now is Matthew Stoltz, switching the look back and forth. Go to the Lightning. Here's the snap, handoff to Calvin Hank. Rolling left side, rumbling past the line of scrimmage, into the second level, to the five, and into the end zone. Another Lightning touchdown, extending their lead late. Brendan Hyatt out for the point after attempt. This one is up and no good. Looks like he hooked it. So it's a 10-point lead for the Lightning, 25-15 at 7:39 left to go in regulation. And Appleton East has all three timeouts. But they're behind by 10 late in this game. Still a chance here, but you got to play really clean football to come back on this Lightning squad. That has been the detriment of Appleton East this year. Is turning the football over, and it leads to more points here. Kickoff will commence at the 7:39 mark. And it's a short one. May go out of bounds. And it will at the 15, so a flag will be thrown.

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3: Welcome back. Due to some technical issues, we lost you momentarily, but you only missed two plays. Appleton East is inside Lightning territory. Down to the 44-yard line. A good run by Aiden Cruz on the first play of this possession, and now it's 2nd and 8 after another short gain. Here's the snap. And back to pass is Hansen trying to dump it out right to Cruz. Out of his reach, Hansen was under pressure immediately and put on the ground as he threw by Jackson Wickesburg. Wickesburg is skilled in getting into the quarterback. 2 sacks this year, had 1 a week ago against Kimberly. Third and 8 at the 44. Again, Patriots working from right to left. Clock has stopped at 6:26. In shotgun, Hansen takes the snap, back to pass, hit as he throws, out to the right, incomplete. Just threw that one into the sideline. Again, that was Wickesburg in the backfield. Appleton East has to come up with a plan to block Jackson to protect their quarterback. And they have to do so quickly. It's 4th and 8. And it looks like instead of running a play, the Patriots are swapping out units. They're going to punt. Schmidt will be the punter, stationed back near the 40. Return man Dane Smith set up near the 10. In fact, his heels are on the 10. Low snap to Schmidt. Takes a couple steps to his right and then boots it away. Fair caught right at the 10-yard line by Dane Smith. Textbook fair catch. Nice punt there from Schmidt as well. Makes it 1st and 10 for Appleton North. That takes possession up by 10 with 6 minutes to go. Appleton East, you have a feeling, needs to force a turnover. Or start using some timeouts to try to preserve the clock. Either way, they need a stop. And they have not really been able to stop the Wildcat look from the Lightning. And instead of that formation, Matthew Stoltz is back out there in shotgun as the quarterback takes the snap and hands it off to Hank. Calvin Hank rolling to the left side. Same play that just ended the most recent possession with a touchdown run in shotgun. Stoltz takes the snap, just turns to his left, and then it's Calvin Hank, the sophomore running back, who then takes the ball and churns it to the left. Good gain there. It worked again. 2nd and 3 after the gain of 7. 5:45 on the clock. Snap, and it's a loose ball on the ground. It is recovered by Appleton East. It went off of Stoltz's hands and on the ground, and the Patriots dive on it inside the 10. Devon Keel, talk about how good the secondary has played tonight for the Patriots. Showing up big there again with a fumble recovery. At 5:32, Patriots take over. My goodness, what a game we're witnessing here. Back and forth, momentum swing after momentum swing. At this point, it's just a matter of who can stem the tide and come out on top. The Patriots, a golden opportunity to get back in this game. Hansen with Cruz off his left hip in shotgun. On the right hash mark, takes the snap. Hands it off to Cruz, rolling to the right, cutting upfield. Getting tackled a yard shy of the end zone. Mark him down to the one. Second and goal. And Cruz is being waved off the field. He's coming off with his hands in the air like, why me? Meantime, Appleton East rolls out. Apollo Masinge. So in the backfield is Masinge. Haven't seen a lot of him on offense this year. The snap to Masinge. He puts it on the ground, picks it up, rolling out to the left, and Apollo into the end zone on the left hash mark. A wrinkle from Jarius James and the Patriots. What a sequence there. They wave Aiden Cruz off the field, and Cruz comes off the field with his palms in the air, like, why am I being brought off? Apollo Masinge, who has not logged any offensive stats yet this season, comes into the field. And Jarius James says, you know what, you want to show me Wildcat? Here's my Wildcat look, and it works. Into the end zone. It's 25-21. Higgins out there for the point after attempt. Good snap, good hold. The kick is up and through. We have a three-point ball game, folks. 25-22, 4:39 remain. What a game. Appleton East back in this one after the fumble from Appleton North. So we talk about how many times Appleton East has given North possession inside the 10. Well, now flip-flop that here in the fourth. As I mentioned a few moments ago, as the Patriots took over after the turnover, this game is really just about stemming the tide. Who can hang on and play cleaner down the stretch? 4:39 remain. 25-22, the North lead over East. On the Broken Tree Pizza scoreboard. Well, thanks for tuning in tonight. We got a fun one, folks, whether you're listening on the radio or you can listen live online at thescorewi.com. 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I got here tonight via the Fast Signs Mobile Studio, 135 South Casa Loma Drive in Appleton. More than fast, more than signs. That's Fast Signs. Stick around to the post-game show. We'll recap this crazy game and award a Fox Communities Credit Union player of the game. Here's East's kickoff from our right to left to Appleton North, returning from our left to right. It's on the ground, ground ball to the 30, to the 20. It'll be scooped up at the 20, and just going down while scooping that one up is Jaden Zhang. At this point, both teams have three timeouts, but if you're the Lightning, you got to be saying, move the football, get a first down, and eat some clock. It's one of those positions you're in where if you can control the time of possession down the stretch here, the final 4.5 minutes, you'll come away on top. You can't turn the ball over here, though. And if you're Appleton East on your homecoming, you got to be saying, let's get a stop here. The snap to Stoltz. Hands it off to Hank, rolling left side again. Hank being pushed forward, then backward, then forward, before finally being put on the ground at the 27-yard line. Good gain there. The official line of scrimmage was the 22. Now it's the 28. After the gain of 6, 2nd and 4. Appleton North in position, but waiting for the umpire to put his hand up as though to signal the final 10 seconds of the play clock. Here it goes. And the snap. Another handoff. Hank rolling left side. At this point, it's just ball security and clock management for Appleton North. Short gain there. Shy of a first down. Third and short. Going to be third and one to the 31. So far, a minute has ticked off this clock. 3:33. Stoltz and Hank in the backfield. Left hash mark, far side of the field. Stoltz waiting for the umpire to stick up that hand one more time. He does so. Stoltz gets down in position. Here's the snap. Another handoff to Hank, rolling left side. It's the same play call they've had since they scored the most recent touchdown earlier this quarter. Just shotgun snap to Stoltz and hands it off to Hank, rolling left side. Ball security, clock management. That's the key right now for the Lightning. That is good enough for a first down to the 33. New set of downs, under three to go. At what point does Jarius James start thinking about his final three timeouts? James, an experienced coach, a former assistant at UW Oshkosh, played Division I in the FCS at Incarnate Ward in his second season at the helm of the Patriot program. So the snap to Stoltz, hand off to Hank, rolling right side now. Hank fighting through defenders. It looked like at one point Trenton Carpenter, the linebacker, tried to strip that ball out of the hands of Hank, but Hank, the 5'10", 218 sophomore, runs the ball similar to a bowling ball heading towards bowling pins. Was not giving up that football there. Second and 10, 2 minutes even on the clock. Stoltz standing straight up until the umpire puts up his hand for the final 10 seconds of the play clock. There he goes, now into position. Snap to Stoltz. Hands off to Hank, rolling left side. Hank bowling over a defender, and a flag will fly at the end of the play there. Positive gain of about four. Stops the clock at 1:38. Max Chevalier got ran over by Hank. Let's see what the call is. Right as Hank hit the ground, the flag flew from the official. And a face mask is called on Appleton East. And that is going to march off 15 yards inside Patriot territory to the 47. Clock begins to run now. Final 90 seconds. And Appleton East really has to start using their timeouts and try to earn a stop. Snap, handoff, Hank rolling left side into the line of scrimmage and gets tackled right away. And now a timeout from Jarius James. His first of the half comes at 1:08. What a good game we've had. No matter who comes away with the win, Appleton East has to be proud of the way they played tonight. Holding one of the top teams in the conference within striking distance for most of the game. Matter of fact, East had the lead at multiple points in this game. And this is the type of performance that you can build off of if you're Jarius James, trying to build a high school program in this area, in this conference. Doesn't get any easier for the Lightning next week. They host Kokona, which is usually the matchup here to end the season. We've had that game, Kokona and Appleton East. Back-to-back seasons. We won't have it next week, but we've had it back-to-back seasons, and that's usually a tight contest for the most part. 3-point game. Lightning have the 3-point lead and the football. Second and 10, they're in control. Hank and Stoltz in the backfield. Snap and a handoff to Hank. He's got room to the 40, to the 30. One man to beat, a stiff arm at the 25. That man is Carter Burnt, and Burnt will take him down inside the 20 to the 15-yard line. Another timeout from James at the one-minute mark. No timeout. That clock was stopped just for the first down. The clock will begin to run, and the Lightning can just kneel down a victory, spoiling the Patriots' homecoming. Not in victory formation. It is a pistol set. Hank right behind Stoltz. At 30 seconds, here's the snap. Handoff to Hank, rolling left side. Hank has room, but dragged down from behind at the 10. And now a timeout. By Appleton East. Their second. A 3-point Lightning lead. The Patriots' last hope is somehow trying to force a turnover. They do have one timeout remaining with 27 seconds to go. Can they make something happen? It would take a miracle now at this point. But James still out there coaching his guys up, making sure they know the assignment. It's just a matter of executing now. After the timeout, both teams are set to take the field once again. And indeed, this is now victory formation. Snap to Stoltz. Takes a knee. Final 25 seconds will tick away. No timeout from Jarius James. And the Appleton North Lightning survive a valiant effort from Appleton East. 25-22 will be the final. The Lightning advance to 5-3, 4-2 in conference, and the Patriots fall to 1-7, 0-6 in conference. Final 3 seconds will tick off the clock, and man, what an effort from Appleton East. What an effort from Appleton North, both of these sides, really. Very fun matchup, tight matchup from start to finish, and it is the Lightning who come out on top. 25-22. We'll wrap things up with a post-game show when we come back. That includes awarding a Fox Communities Credit Union Player of the Game. Don't go anywhere. It's the Fast Science High School Game of the Week right here on The Score.
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0: His first rushing touchdown of the season, just his second rush of the year. And it puts the Lightning back to an even playing field. 6-6 with the point after attempt coming off the leg of Brendan Hyatt. For a field goal attempt, Higgins, so far just 1 of 1 in point after attempts, has not logged a field goal yet this season. Good snap, good hold. The kick is up and good. Appleton East back out in front. 15-14. The line of scrimmage is at the 13-yard line. Here's the snap. Brendan Hyatt up and through. Back and forth we go. 17-15. Now the Lightning lead. Dane Smith stationed at the 40. Low punt. It's through the legs of Schmidt and through the back of the end zone. A safety. 2 more points on the board for Appleton North. Make that 19-15 now on the Broken Tree Pizza scoreboard. Back out there now is Matthew Stoltz switching the look. Back and forth. Go to the Lightning. Here's the snap, handoff to Calvin Hank. Rolling left side, rumbling past the line of scrimmage, into the second level, to the 5, and into the end zone. Another Lightning touchdown, extending their lead late. So in the backfield is Masinge. Haven't seen a lot of him on offense this year. The snap to Masinge, he puts it on the ground, picks it up, rolling out to the left, and Apollo into the end zone on the left hash mark. A wrinkle from Jarius James and the Patriots. 25-22, that was the last score of the game from Appleton East. However, they weren't able to tack on any more points from that point in the game. And with that, it's time to award a Fox Communities Credit Union Player of the Game, helping people in our communities build stronger financial futures for 88 years. We don't have official stats in tonight's game. However, I feel as though the main contributor to the offense, we were talking about it all game long, and actually for the last 3 weeks that we've carried Appleton North football on these airwaves, is that they need to find some offense. They need to find some flow and have one of their offensive weapons step up and be an X factor for the team. Tonight that was Brody Ope, a wide receiver who again came into tonight with just 1 rush attempt. All his work was pretty much done for the most part in the receiving game. The wide receiver stepped up in the Wildcat tonight and did a majority of the rushing, getting this offense in a rhythm and allowing them to keep Appleton East at bay, not really pull away in this game, but to maintain control in this game. Brody Ope is tonight's Fox Communities Credit Union Player of the Game for stepping in the role that he was in. A new role, one that he didn't assume in the first 7 weeks of the season, and here in Week 8 he stepped up in a big way for the Lightning squad, and again they got the victory 25-22. Appleton North, as mentioned, now 5-3, 4-2 in conference play. They will move on to host Oshkosh West in week number 9, the regular season finale next week. Appleton East falls to 1-7, 0-6 in conference play. They will host Kaukauna right here at Appleton East in the regular season finale next Friday night. As for our next broadcast of the Fast Science High School Game of the Week right here on The Score, we head to Nina. Kimberly at Nina. I will be on that call with Dick Napinski coming next Friday night. That wraps things up from Appleton East High School. The North Lightning, hold on, spoil Appleton East's homecoming. 25-22, the Lightning victory over the Patriots. You've been listening to the Fast Science High School Game of the Week right here on The Score.
1: What's the math of you hit 2 touchdowns but not the first touchdown?
2: Yeah, essentially. And I guess that's the downside. But you are getting, you know, the price does get juiced up there. So, it is a fun way to ladder your first touchdown.
1: 100%.
2: All right. First, or any TD for me?
1: Yep.
2: We have to attack this Patriots secondary situation. What, they're down their top 4? Those aren't the only guys they're missing on the defensive side of the ball. I think when you look at the Raiders, it's pretty easy to gravitate towards the tight end and the usage. Kirk Cousins has really enjoyed going to the tight end.

0: But
1: oh, yeah.
0: Fun fact, number one receiver outlet for this Raiders team, still Trey Tucker. Trey Tucker is plus 325 on the anytime. You will remember a game last year where Trey Tucker randomly exploded for three touchdowns. And, you know, we're talking about a game where the 100% the Patriots are going to get hit with some explosives. I think if you're Clint Kubiak, who, by the way, schemed up a pretty good offensive game plan against this team in the Super Bowl not too long ago.
1: Oh, yeah.
0: You're gonna hunt for some explosives here because that the secondary being down is a problem. And so fully expect to see some play action stuff work. Trey Tucker should not be north of 3-1 on the anytime.
1: Yeah. Yeah, I got to play in that game. Stay tuned. For my anytime, I'm going to go to that Bears-Packers game. Give me a Roschon Johnson at 6-1. Even with Kyle Manungai ruled out, you're getting Roschon Johnson at 6-1. I mean, the Bears love pounding the rock. The Packers are horrible against the run. They've allowed 7 rushing touchdowns to the running back, 1 receiving touchdown. And when Manungai got hurt last week, Roschon got 7 carries in that game, and that wasn't necessarily like a blowout game script. And DeAndre Swift is on the injury report. I do think DeAndre Swift is going to go. He's going to be the main guy. But I think Roschon's going to get his fair share of carries, and we know that Ben Johnson likes to pound the rock. Packers are bad against the running back. 6-1 feels like a steal.
0: Yeah, another guy that we've been hunting. We have hit some nice Roschon Johnson touchdown bets in the past. But, I mean, it does seem like the matchup is very good for it as well.
1: Yes, 100%. And DeAndre Swift, there's a chance he doesn't go. But I think he plays, but is he 100%?
0: I think he's going to I think he'll be fine. But to your point, they like having a thunder and lightning situation.
1: Yeah, they like multiple running backs.
0: Roschon Johnson can be the thunder. Still crazy that he was Bijan's backup, right? My goodness. Give the man a chance. All right, 2 touchdowns.
1: Yep.
0: Let's attack another game that is dealing with cornerback cluster injuries. The Denver Broncos are up against it. Surtain matters in that defense. And I'm not sure if it's going to be Quentin Johnston or Trey Harris, but I'll take a bet on Trey Harris to go 2 touchdowns here at 40-1. I think the idea that the secondary issues for Denver caused the Chargers maybe to get more aggressive. We heard on the podium this week that they need to get the offense going more vertical, which it has not been vertical at all so far. So a little bit of a leap of faith here. Quentin Johnston, who would be that other guy, is limited.
1: He's ruled out.
0: Oh, he's out now.
1: Yeah.
0: Okay, so really? That feels a little surprising. The chest injury, it seemed like the buzz was that he was going to try to give it a go. So massive opportunity here for Trey Harris. And last thing I'll say, another reason to put Trey Harris on your card, he once caught touchdown passes from Jackson Dart. 40-1, Trey Harris, 2 touchdowns.
1: Very exciting opportunity to play vicariously through Jackson Dart.
0: Oh, no, not saying that, just giving you information, reporting the facts.
1: Love the facts. I'm going to go back to that Raiders game. I know you like Trey Tucker there, Ryan. I'm going to go to the main dog here for my 2 TD play. Give me Brock Bowers at 10-1. Now, I know the Patriots are good against the tight end for the most part, but Brock Bowers doesn't line up like a traditional tight end. He's basically a receiver, and going up against backup cornerbacks, no one can cover this guy. He's played in 2 games. He's got a touchdown in each game, and I think he just eats up all the red zone targets, and Kirk Cousins loves throwing touchdowns to the tight end. If you remember, in that Bucs game Thursday night last year, Kyle Pitts had 3 touchdowns. So the idea that Brock Bowers gets 2 and you're getting 10-1, it's chalky as far as like 2 touchdown plays are considered, but I think it's a good price here. So Brock Bowers, 2 TDs.
0: Fun Kirk Cousins nugget since we're talking about the Raiders still. Trey Tucker, when asked about Kirk Cousins, said, quote, "He's hilarious." Which I do want to now ask Trey Tucker more questions about what he's doing with Kirk Cousins. Like, is he part of the Bible study? Are they?
1: Now, do you think he's funny because it's like a laugh at him situation where it's like, this guy's such a dork, I can't help but find him hilarious?
0: I think oftentimes when people use the word hilarious to describe someone, it may be speaking to the physical, like it's more than just laughing with you.
1: Yeah,
0: I don't. That's hilarious.
1: Yeah, I don't imagine Kirk Cousins doing a tight 5 on his love of In-N-Out and whatever else he's involved in.
0: The Lord, family.
1: Yeah, he seems like a very, very wholesome guy. I don't imagine him cracking a ton of jokes, but maybe he's just like a goofball.
0: Well, wearing the bling, we remember the fun he had on the plane with that Vikings team.
1: That did show a pretty good sense of humor.
0: Bring it all the way back to your point. How did the season end gloriously for that Vikings team when they went down to Danny Dimes? A check down to a tight end short of the line of scrimmage. So, loves the tight end.
1: Loves the tight end. All right, so Kramer, Trey Harris, 2 TDs, 40-1. Me, Brock Bowers, 2 TDs, 10-1. Kramer on the Trey Tucker. So you got a Trey thing going on here.
0: A double Trey, yeah.
1: Plus 325. Roschon, 6-1 for me. Josh Cameron, first TD for Kramer. And Greg Dulcich for me. When we return, NFL picks. 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
10: On the next A Numbers Game, it is Monday. 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
1: 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Sean, second the Money Kramer, with my partner in picks, Brian, Real Money Kramer. What's happening, Kramer?
2: Got a lot of games to talk about, Sean. Enough of the chit-chatting.
1: Okay, let's go.
2: Okay, good, perfect. Let's head over to England. Got to set our alarms again. 6:30 a.m. on the East Coast, 9:30 a.m. on the East Coast. Still pretty early there, earlier on the West Coast. Jacksonville, an unheard-of move. This number allegedly opened at 3.5 and has since grown all the way to 8 in some places. It settled back to 7.5 here at the Circa. 42 is the total. Sean, your Eagles are down bad. Guys are retiring from the team to get away from the losing. And Jalen Hurts has not played good football. Go.
1: Yeah, this is a crazy adjustment on this Eagles team. And yeah, the offensive line banged up, but maybe a little addition by subtraction. No Cam Jurgens out there. I'm excited to see Willie Lampkin. We're going to witness NFL history. He is the heaviest O lineman under 6 feet to make an NFL start. So shout out to you, Willie Lampkin.
2: Can we? That's a very nice way to say that he's a NFL offensive lineman that's under 6 feet.
1: Yeah, he's a fire hydrant.
2: I need to see this work.
1: Well, I saw it work in the preseason. I thought he did an excellent job. And Markell Bell filling in for Lane Johnson did a good job last week.
2: At least looks like an NFL tackle.
1: Yes, this is the time to bet on the Eagles. They're 0-4 ATS. No one believes in them. Everyone's completely out on this Eagles team. And this is a sleepy spot for the Jags. They have a look-ahead spot to the Texans. And I feel like they're going to value that second division game more than they are this first one against the Eagles team. And the Eagles are a desperate team. And when they're backed into a corner, this is when they show up. The last time Jalen Hurts was a dog of 7 or more, you got to go back to the 2021 season, New Orleans Saints. He was a 7-point underdog, won outright 24-21. Eagles are live. Hungry dogs run faster. And I think this Eagles defense is going to show up, be able to lock down the passing game, and get an ugly win over in London.
2: Yeah, I wouldn't bet the Eagles with your money this week, Sean.
1: Okay.
2: Worried about their ability
1: to... And we got rid of the ginger curse, Andy Dalton, who he, assuming no one else picks him up, he will finish the season 0-1 with one interception. How many other NFL quarterbacks have that stat line? Assuming he doesn't throw another pass this year.
2: In a season?
1: Yeah.
2: The fact that you're asking me makes me think someone else has this stat
1: line. Yeah.
2: Backup quarterbacks are great.
1: Six. Felipe Franks was the last one in 2021. Coy Detmer in 2000.
2: Coy Detmer.
1: Yeah. So you got to go back. We got rid of Andy Dalton. The vibes are high. Let's go Birds.
2: That was the issue?
1: Yeah. It was a curse.
2: All right, I'm going to lay it.
1: I mean, right.
2: When the plague was happening, they roll the wheelbarrow around the street with the bell, bring out your dead. That feels like the Eagles right now. I think they just need to get through this game, come back home.
1: Well, they get Dallas Goedert back and Zach Bond, which is huge on both sides of the ball.
2: I completely agree. The rest of the offense is the concerning point, and the offensive line. I while you're excited about a fire hydrant,
1: yeah,
2: I'm going to need to see that correctly.
1: You're about to get sprayed.
2: Against this Jacksonville defense.
1: Willie Lampkin, you're going to spray you.
2: I don't know if
1: open up the hydrant, Willie.
2: When they talk about spraying you, it's a little different down in Jacksonville. Good luck, I guess. Never seen a fire hydrant play football.
1: You're about to on Sunday.
2: Game number one in the early window, 10 a.m. here on the West Coast. Indy coming back from across the pond, going straight to Pittsburgh. Not even a home game for them. Not a bye, not a home game, a road game after the European game where they looked quite good, possibly because they were facing a third-string quarterback. 43 is the total. Pittsburgh refuses to get to 3 here at the Circa, although I do see some threes starting to pop up elsewhere. And this is just one of those spots we talked about in the preseason, Sean. You have a team on a back-to-back road spot where the first leg was Europe.
1: Yeah, I think this is a very tough spot for the Colts. And on top of that, they're playing a rested Steelers team, an older Steelers team that had the couple extra days off from Thursday. And I know the box score looked good for the Colts, but I think a lot of that was they were playing that third string, the Greek pellet gun or whatever he's called.
2: Just look at the first quarter of this game.
1: Yeah. I mean, Daniel Jones does not look comfortable in the pocket. He had a really bad fumble where the offensive lineman got pushed into him. Ball got loose. And I think that's what the Steelers team is going to do. The Steelers third in havoc, 13%, 7 forced fumbles. And you can run on this Colts team. I think Jalen Warren's going to have a nice game on the ground. And I think they're going to be able to turn over Daniel Jones. So I think this is a short number. Give me the Steelers laying the 2.5.
2: Yeah, one other note. The Tyler Warren, they keep making the Tyler Warren longest reception prop, 18.5 yards. He hasn't sniffed that all year. And Daniel Jones is trying his best to get rid of the ball quickly.
1: He looks scared back there.
2: That's what I mean. Go back and watch the first quarter of the London game. Like, that's what we're going to see most likely. The other thing I would point out, Pittsburgh's defense is in the anytime defensive robin this week.
1: TJ Watt's getting a fumble.
2: That would be excellent. To start the day off with hitting the first leg of the round robin in the defensive touchdown parlay would be splendid. All right. Game number two in the early window. Minnesota heads down to Nollins, where the Saints are catching 2.5 at home, Sean. Total's 41.5. This both seems like a spot where historically we love a good team coming off a underperformance of the spread by 21 points or more, the Saints, where they're getting points, especially when they're a home dog. 2-1 on the season this year since 2011 when we started doing the podcast, roughly 58% ATS. And we have a situation where we can fade Kyler Murray as a road favorite, maybe down some wide receivers. Obviously, the Brian Flores aspect is a little scary here, but scary is the point of a Close Your Eyes special. If the movie wasn't scary, it wouldn't be a scary movie.
1: Exactly. If you wouldn't have to close, you need to close your eyes, because if you were had your eyes wide open, you'd be really worried about this Vikings blitz against the Saints and Tyler Shuck. But again, that's why it's a Close Your Eyes special. I think the Saints bounce back in this back-to-back home spot after that embarrassing loss on Monday night. They've had some issues with their offensive line. But on the other side, I think the Saints front seven might be able to have a little success getting to Kyler there, who, again, does not look comfortable in the pocket. The Vikings left tackle, Christian Darrisaw's out. He's in concussion protocol, so I don't think he's going to play. And I think that's going to be great news for the Saints. Like, they need some ability to rush the passer. And I think having Darrisaw out is going to be huge for them.
2: And surprising how good Chase Young has played. So that, I mean, it is something to keep an eye on there.
1: And Kyler, worst QBR in the league. I don't think he's good. I think they're better off if they put Carson Wentz in. Maybe they make that decision. But at some point, the Vikings have, you know, they're 4-0. They won two games without an offensive touchdown. I think this is the game where it comes to bite them.
2: I think so.
1: Give me the Saints.
2: Agreed. It will be on the Circamillion card. Browns at Jets. A game that I'm surprised at how many people have a pretty strong opinion on. This was 1.5, I believe, earlier in the week when we discussed it on the podcast, Sean. It's now stretched out to the Jets -2.5. A lot of support both backing the Jets or maybe more fading the Browns seemingly in the market. Haven't heard of too many people making a positive case for the Browns here. But to me, this Jets offense hasn't looked the same since A.D. Mitchell went out and Breece Hall went out. And so I understand they started well. The offensive line started well. The defensive line started well. But they haven't been playing that same brand of football. And the Browns have quietly played a good brand of football. You talked about the havoc rate of the Steelers. That offensive line for the Browns completely neutralized them. And I think if Deshaun Watson is going to be playing behind a neutralized defensive front for the Jets, who, by the way, it's Aaron Glenn. Deshaun Watson's going to have some rushing opportunities. I like the young receivers, Boston, Concepcion, and Fannin. And I like the way the run game could potentially look against the Jets here. So I like the dog here. Haven't heard too many people make the case. Sean, are you with me on the public dog that definitely doesn't have fleas?
1: No. I'm on the sharp side with the New York Jets here.
2: Okay, that's not said too often.
1: I think the Browns being a public dog is also kind of bizarre.
2: Well, they are a dog.
1: Well, that's true, the dog pound. I'll never forget when Cleveland was playing the Raiders, and they have these pep rallies for the opposing fan bases, and Derek was just like, I can't get these Browns fans out of here. They won't stop barking. It was a great moment. Browns have amazing fans, and off to a 3-1 start. I'm a little skeptical it can continue here. Like, we've seen the Browns defense not be the same on the road as they are at home. And I think you can run on this Browns team. And if you get Braylon Allen going for the Jets, I think that's huge. Getting Mason Taylor back is big for them. Another pass catcher there, and they can run some more 12 personnel. And, I know they've won 3 games in a row, but historically, the Browns, 11-21 ATS off a win and off a huge division win. Again, I don't love laying points with the Jets, but I do think it's the right side here. So, yeah, give me the Jets laying the short number. Minka Fitzpatrick back is big for the defense. They finally got an interception, and I think they can turn over Deshaun Watson and Judkins and whatever's going on with the running game. They can't get the run going.
2: Can you need a starter for 1 year next year. You want Watson or Geno?
1: I guess it's Geno. 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
6: Happy Friday night, Sean.
5: Happy Friday night, live here at the beautiful Circa. Good energy. There was a bunch of Iowa fans. And there were a couple guys behind me that were cheering for Iowa. They were just, I don't think they were particularly Iowa fans. They bet on it. And they were speaking Spanish. It was very fun. They were very animated. Vamanos! Vamanos! It was just fun to hear someone scream. And obviously I could tell they're rooting for the same stuff. So it was mucho sueto, or muy caliente. I don't know what the sweaty term is, but it was very fun. Great energy in the book.
6: How do you say lots of agua? Sports betting does bring people together, Sean.
5: Yes, 100%.
6: And it sometimes takes people apart, but mostly brings people together.
5: Yeah, because it's you connect to some random dudes around the same side.
6: Yeah, high fives.
5: Yeah, it's great.
6: Good energy. Everyone likes to win a good bet. All right, let's talk more NFL games. We're heading down to South Florida. The Bengals. There was some question of the availability of the receivers for Mr. Joe Burrow, so much that they were scared to put the Mike Gesicki props up all week, Sean, in a revenge spot where we just saw a tight end catch 13 passes against Cincinnati. And now they take on the Dolphins, who are probably the worst team in the league. Hopefully you didn't listen too hard to Sean and his tales of Malik Willis.
5: And, long season, Ryan. Might get to four games.
6: That's true. You're not dead. And there were a lot of games on the back end that you thought were winnable.
5: Yep.
6: And so you just have to hold the course and keep losing games now. Miami, 7-point dogs at home. When we broke this down on the podcast, it just seems like we're in another spot where how could you possibly lay the points with the Bengals on the road? We're going to have to take the Dolphins catching the points here. They're scrappy. I'm sure you're going to tell us how they play hard. The defense, you know. They try hard. What else can you ask?
5: Our good buddy Mitch Moss from Follow the Money highlighted the difference in the opponents that these teams have played. Yeah, the Dolphins are great, but they've also played teams that are a combined 11-1. Bengals 3-9 to their opponents so far. So kind of an interesting note there. It looks to be incredibly hot down in Miami, and the Bengals have a bye coming up. Like, this is kind of the perfect formula, the perfect storm of losing a game as a road favorite. Now, normally the Bengals show up in this spot, back-to-back losses. Is Joe Burrow really going to lose three games? But this is a little bit of a sleepy spot, and T. Higgins, I think, is probably going to be out. Jamar Chase probably plays, but he's coming off a kind of rough concussion. I don't know if he's going to be 100% out there. Now, certainly he could just go in there and carve up this Miami Dolphins defense, but Miami has the ability to run the ball. And you mentioned it, like Ollie Gordon and Jalen Wright, this team is in complete garbage, and I think Craig Dulcich is going to be able to have some success against his Bengals defense. And I don't know. Everyone was quick to congratulate the Bengals defense. They completely fixed it. I don't know about your boy Dexter Lawrence in this 100. It's going to feel like more than 100 degrees
6: Relax, out there.
5: And I would not want to tackle Ollie Gordon in 100-degree weather. And you can see some arm tackles. And the Dolphins surprising people here is not off the table. Interesting line movement, Ryan, because I feel like we've gotten more certainty that Ja'Marr Chase is playing, and yet the line went from like 7.5 to 6.5.
6: Well, you're still going to – I think 7 is still – even okay. Circa has 6.5 minus 120. Most of the board is painted 7. And to the point, the bye week is next week. I do think if I'm handicapping the situation, both receivers practiced on Friday.

0: because you have all this extra time to recover. To your point, if we wake up and T. Higgins and Ja'Marr Chase both playing, this goes to 7.5 almost certainly. So I guess what I'm saying is maybe the plan would be to wait. If you like the Dolphins, wait. I can't imagine it gets shorter.
1: Yeah. No, I agree. And you're right. It's minus 120 for the Bengals, so kind of like a 6.75 almost.
0: Ooh. Ooh.
1: I'm using a Fezzik term there, 6.75. So there's certainly a chance Dolphins get to 7, especially if we get news that Chase is officially in, like you're saying.
0: It's probably more like 6.68. 7.5. Yeah, I don't want to get a DM with math at 4 a.m.
1: Fezzik knows his math.
0: Maybe I'll bump into him later at the crafts table.
1: We can
0: have a little math conversation. I'm sure people mostly don't care about this, but a couple of weeks back we were hanging up at Legacy Club and a friend of yours brought a friend who was very into AI. To say, had a solid hour conversation. I mean, if this was a lady, I would have been in the hotel room and asleep already. It was a very nice conversation. All right, so we're both on the Dolphins, stupidly?
1: Yes.
0: Well, I feel stupid. You don't feel as stupid.
1: No, and historically, this is where the Dolphins show up as home dogs, because Miami is kind of a tough place to play. 23-10 ATS as a home underdog after two losses in the past 33 instances. So this is when they're going to show up.
0: Going to be that thick, hot air down in South Florida. All right. And also worth noting, I like your Dolphins play. Should be noted that his 50-yard prop is plus 370, plus 400, somewhere in that range.
1: Yeah, if you listen to the prop show, I'm all over his alts.
0: And I also, I'm on the Ollie Gordon receiving ladder. So
1: that's fun. Yeah.
0: I just like the idea that he's going to be, to me, he's the better back. So let's go. Las Vegas on the road in New England, which, fun fact, they traveled to New England last year, and a much worse version of the Raiders got the dub against future MVP candidate and future Super Bowl competitors, New England Patriots. Now, the Patriots laying 3.5 here, in spite of how bad they looked, combined with the fact that the Raiders have looked quite good. I understand that New England's coming off the Bills. Nice win. But the Patriots are missing a ton of defensive backs. Injuries in general on the defensive side of the ball. I see no reason why Kubiak isn't going to be able to scheme up a nice offense like he did in the Super Bowl to take them down once again. I love the Raiders here. One of my favorite plays of the day.
1: Yeah, I guess the only thing that's a little scary is they haven't not covered yet this season, but I think people are still catching up to the power ratings.
0: Have they respected them yet?
1: No, I mean, I was not high on the Raiders coming into the season, but they've obviously exceeded my expectations, and a lot of it is obviously Kubiak, and that offense has looked good. But to me, I mentioned I like Brock Bowers for 2 touchdowns. Obviously, I'm going to be on the Raiders here, +3.5. I think the matchup there really favors the Raiders. I think this front seven is legit. It's not only Max Crosby, but the guys around him are getting pressure. They're number 4 in havoc rate, 12 sacks, and a league-high 11 forced fumbles. And that is stuff that Drake May has struggled with so far this season. And Drake May versus a good defense. I think I would grade this Raiders defense as a good defense right now. And on top of it, also Matt Collins is out for the Patriots, which isn't something that's going to necessarily move the spread. But he, without A.J. Brown, he's kind of a big part of their pass-catching offense. And Drake May leads the league in 5 fumbles this season. So you have the team that's the best at generating fumbles and the quarterback who fumbles the most. That's a tough script to lay 3.5 in my mind. So, yeah, and the Pats are off a huge division win that kind of saved the season, and the Raiders are off a loss. So,
0: and I think the biggest key there is that they're off a game against a defense that isn't that good.
1: Yeah, so it made them look great.
0: Exactly. All right, so we're both taking the, I mean, there will be a money line a late night in the recliners, money line round robin. Raiders are alike. Game number 3 here in the segment, Giants take to the nation's capital to face the Washington Commander football team Redskins. And this number keeps getting bigger, Sean. What am I missing? 3.5 for much of the week. I think there were even some points where it was 3, then 3.5, and then saw some 4s started popping up. Now, it has been, it seems like, bet back down to 3.5. I don't understand. No, there's still 4s out there. Wow. I don't understand the line movement. You have Jaden Daniels coming back with an extra special cast. Hopefully everyone on his team signs it before the game.
1: Yes.
0: I mean, imagine. That's what we need the AI Photoshop of, his players signing his cast before the game. You have a situation where Steph Diggs isn't going to be out there. That's the guy that would have been punishing to the Giants. I'm actually not as worried about Terry McLaurin.
1: And he's coming off a hamstring issue as well.
0: And then on top of that, I think just the Giants' defense has started to show the ability to game plan for a single opponent. Now, on the other side of the ball, a little worried about Dan Quinn and that defense, Brian Flores style. They're going to blitz a lot, but come on, this is a disrespectful number. Give me the points.
1: Yeah, the only thing that's scary is the Giants are a public dog, but I'm with you. I think you got to take the points here. I can't lay points with Jaden Daniels having that arm brace, and I think it's going to limit his ability to run or his willingness to run, and that's how you really unlock the Commander's offense. Now, the defensive touchdown or the Jameis turnovers is how this gets home, but yeah, I believe in Jameis Winston. Give me the Giants plus 3.5.
0: If the public was on the Giants, this would be 3. I don't buy it.
1: Okay. Doesn't buy the bet splits. Coming up, college football picks. Colby Dan.
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4: So over the last 3 or 4 years, whether it's, you know, first, second round picks or free agent signings, they just haven't had that same touch. And I think the blame can probably be spread among multiple parties. I think part of it is probably Brian Gutekunst. But again, as we've talked about this week, what's Matt LaFleur, Adam Stenovich, and Luke Butkus, their offensive line coach, doing to develop and coach these guys up? Because Jordan Morgan has not looked ready so far through 3 games to step up and even be a serviceable, young, and improving offensive lineman. Same with Belton at right tackle, who, again, I don't mean to nitpick Anthony Belton, but he was the guy the Packers drafted in the second round. You don't draft a guy in the second round if you don't at one point envision him taking over a spot on the O-line, and now he has an opportunity in the absence of Zach Bacabuelli. He just doesn't look ready.
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7: Halftime in the college football game on Fox TV. 20th-ranked Iowa dominating in the rain at Washington. 27-3 at the break. Iowa with 5 sacks in the first half. Florida State's not going to win tonight. They were up 14-0 after the first quarter, but at Louisville, it's Cardinals 44-20 with under 2 minutes to go. In a Pac-12 matchup, Washington State leads late first half at Utah State 16-3, and number 8 BYU out to a quick 7-0 lead in its late game against Iowa State. Ravens quarterback Lamar Jackson with a sprained ankle is out for Sunday night at Atlanta. Baltimore wide receiver Zay Flowers is questionable for the game with a foot injury. Jets running back Breece Hall is out again this weekend with a quad injury. Bears running back Kyle Manungai out with a toe injury. And in the WNBA semis, Atlanta completed a 3-game sweep, winning at New York 85-83.
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11: Lows level off around 56 tonight under partly cloudy skies. Winds out of the southeast, 5 to 10 miles per hour. Ample sunshine expected tomorrow. Daytime highs approaching 80. I'm meteorologist Paul Frombly with your weatherology forecast on 95.3 and 99.1 The Score. 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
1: 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Sean, second the money Graham with my partner in picks, Ryan Real Money Kramer. What's happening, Kramer?
0: Sorry, I was just noting down something on my sheet over here. I got a couple compliments from behind the book with all my handwritten notes on the sheet.
1: Oh, really?
0: It was pretty. Yeah, it was pretty nice. Felt
1: people
0: pretty
1: have
0: proud.
1: A good analog handicapper.
0: Well, it's like when my kids do something good. It makes you feel proud, you know?
1: There you go. Hang it up on your fridge. Joining us on the line, courtesy of the Progressive Guest Line, from the College Football Experience, Colby Dant, a.k.a. Pick Dundee. What's happening, Colby? I see Colby's reading the Ditka, an autobiography. And yes, rest in peace to the great Mike Ditka. Very unfortunate he just passed, but just like a legendary dude. Colby, well, how are you? I saw you set up a shrine for Ditka.
14: That's what we do. It's what we do here for the football gods. You know, they talk, and I feel terrible actually that I already gave you guys a play fading Pitt because I feel like I'm doing.
1: Yeah, now University of Pitt, his alma mater, is going to show up.
0: And I'm sorry to derail the show, but Colby, are you standing up right now?
14: No.
0: Okay.
14: No.
0: I thought he was a young person doing one of those standing situations.
1: No, he's just really excited.
0: He's excited
1: to talk
0: about Ditka. So let me ask you this. We've seen a lot of, you know, lower thirds describing the great Mike Ditka. What do you put first? Do you put tight end or coach?
1: I think he's more known as a coach. Oh, okay.
14: Well, now I would say tight end just because he kind of revolutionized the game. But as a coach, it's a good debate. I think that's why, you know, it's half the people say Buddy Ryan. That was his defense. Obviously, you know, he had success at all levels here. He won a championship. It wasn't called the Super Bowl then. It was called the championship as a player. But then as an assistant coach for Tom Landry, and then as a head coach. So, I mean, kind of hard to beat that resume.
1: Yeah, no, I mean, he succeeded at all levels. There's some great, like, Ditka clips. Everyone on social is sharing these just hilarious Ditka stories of him just kind of being a, you know, he's just a prick to people, but in a funny Ditka way.
0: He's Coach Leach, but, like, more sinister and sarcastic.
1: More ball busty.
0: Yeah. More from Chicago.
1: Yeah.
0: That's the And I would say he did hold the rookie tight end receiving record until very recently. So maybe we should call him a tight end first, Sean.
14: And they only played like go look at the schedules in like
0: games?
14: 1961. If even that, you know, at times I feel like they had a lot of, like, it was not much. Like, look out through his career for a guy that played that long. It was not that many games. Nowadays, you can get to that many games in like 4 years.
0: Mike Ditka was to tight ends as Lawrence Taylor was to the pass rushing position. That's how I heard someone describe it today.
1: Just a true legend. And there are some great, like, black and white photos of Ditka just trucking dudes as a tight end. And yeah, to Colby's point, like, they didn't pass back then, and he was still dominant.
0: He also raised the level of caricature.
1: Yeah.
0: Like, there was the mini Ditkas. There's the Ricky
1: stuff.
0: Williams, the situation. Like, there's a lot of stuff that brought him, like, above even football coach.
14: And what's great is, even though he would, you know, he had those rants where he went at people, he still, to me, was self-aware enough. Like, he was in an SNL bit making fun of himself. You know what I mean?
1: Yeah.
14: So, like, he was still self-aware enough, even though he's calling out guys saying, hey, meet me at my office is on 25, you know, 5th Street, whatever
1: anytime
14: it was.
1: Anytime, I'll fight you. Just legend.
0: I don't know if you heard, but Jim Harbaugh told a story about how he walked in on Coach Harbaugh, or Coach Ditka, nigga. He had gotten a lot of letters to the team of people that needed help, and he was just writing $500 checks and mailing out $500 checks. checks to all these people. So yeah, I mean, pretty. I mean, the positive of when some legend dies is you get to hear all these awesome stories about
1: him. Yeah, great life, great career. Colby, let's talk college football. You sent over a bunch of games. Somehow didn't include the game of the week, which I'm going to force you to talk about. Georgia at Alabama.
0: Alabama. I did ask Johnny.
1: Did
0: he send over the good picks or the bad picks?
1: And Johnny TMZ said game, Georgia, Alabama.
0: Johnny did say he sent some of the bad picks over. So
1: Georgia at Alabama. Alabama laying 1.5. Colby, talk about this game.
14: Well, I mean, the reason why I hadn't pulled the trigger yet on what's how bad is the weather, because Georgia, it does benefit from, if it's a full on monsoon, Georgia benefits from that. You know, Alabama's more of a finesse passing team. They are better running the football this year than previously, but they're still not, they're a pass first team still. And I think that's something that, it scared me off of the game. I still think Alabama's the better football team. I think Georgia, another thing is Georgia's pass defense was not up to their standard last year. I thought it was one of the weak points of the team. If you go back and watch that Ole Miss playoff game in New Orleans, I think they're still not there, but at the same time, if it's pouring down rain, can Alabama take advantage of that? Now, having said all that, I just think Alabama's got more game-breaking players, and, especially DeBoer in a big game, and he's used, he coached at Washington. He knows how to coach in the rain.
0: Go ahead, Sean.
1: No, I mean, I think Alabama owns Kirby Smart. He's 2-7, and this Alabama team is just looking lights out. Anytime I fade them, I feel like an idiot. I'm not going to fade them here. Give me Alabama laying 1.5. I think they're going to figure out the weather. Whether anytime everyone's hyping up the weather coming into something like this, it ends up being a non-issue. So I'll take Alabama laying 1.5.
0: A lot of that was losing to Daddy, which is a little bit different than the situation.
1: He's
0: going
1: on here.
0: He's
1: 1-2 against DeBauer.
0: And he won the last one. I'm with Colby. Great point. Why is Alabama trying to squeeze this game in this horrible weather? I saw that game day is still going to tough it out. They're just moving inside. To me, a bad weather game definitely helps Georgia. Give me the points. You guys are crazy.
1: Colby, we got a Big Ten matchup. Indiana at Nebraska. Signetti and the boys laying 7.5 in Nebraska. What are you doing here?
14: Yeah, I'm loading up on Signetti. This is one I think you could buy up to, 14. Because Nebraska's played nobody. And look, I was on Nebraska last week. It took forever to get, we cashed, but it took the whole game. They shouldn't have been playing with Maryland like that if they were any good. Same with the Ohio game week one. Bobcats were kind of pushing them around for three quarters. I just don't buy it. Calandria is a very fun quarterback. I know you guys love the NFL. J.P. Lossman is who Anthony Calandria reminds me of. J.P. Lossman was a quarterback that I found highly entertaining, but, I could never take him really seriously in big games because he would have some kind of shenanigans throwing the ball or running around. He was like a bad version of Roger Staubach. I don't think that a lot of that stuff, if you watch the game last week against Maryland, had wide open guys. He airmailed them, and then he had like a turnaround pass throw. You do that against Indiana, you're going to lose. But I just think Signetti, I get it, Ohio State's on deck, but Signetti, he's a maniac. He's not going to let people, lose focus of an undefeated Nebraska team at their house.
0: 2004 NFL draft, number one, Eli Manning. Number four, Philip Rivers. Number seven, number 11, Ben Roethlisberger. And number 22, J.P. Lossman.
1: Yeah,
0: great trivia question.
1: Tough draft class there for J.P. Lossman. I see the case for Indiana, but I'll take Nebraska here as a home dog. Indiana has not been great against the number so far this season. And I think Nebraska was looking ahead with that Maryland game. I think they make this competitive, so I'll take the 7.5. Kramer?
0: I can get you a plus 250. On the minus 14, if you wanted to play the all. Oh, I'm on Indiana. Come on. What's the stat for Rule? Has he beaten the ranked team?
14: Aren't they 0-30 in their last matchups against ranked teams?
0: And to your point, Maryland is, that Maryland game was a complete joke. Love fading Matt Rule here.
1: Oh, we got another SEC matchup. LSU at Kentucky. Kentucky, an 8.5-point home dog. What are you doing here, Colby?
14: Yeah, and look, Kiffin's had problems against Kentucky historically when he was at Ole Miss, but that wasn't Mark Stoops' Kentucky, but I'm still going in. LSU, the more you look at it, you know, they don't really have any meat on the bone. It turns out Clemson's not good. Turns out Texas A&M, not good. Now, credit to LSU for not losing those games, but they are 0-1 on the road. They're going into a hostile environment, and I believe Will Stein has changed the culture. I mean, when's the last time they went 2-0 to start? I mean, I don't even know if they've ever, I would love to know just in general, when's the last time they started off 2-0 on the road in SEC play? It has to be a very long time ago. I think they're buying in there. And I think with each given week, they're going to understand what he wants from offensively and defensively more and more. So I think Kentucky stays within that number.
1: Yeah, I'm with you. 9.5 is too much for this LSU team as a road favorite. And, you know, Kentucky's been great against the number. I think they're going to be a tough out here at home. So I'm with you. Kramer, what are you doing?
0: Probably not a look at spot. They do have Mississippi State on deck. Let's play Kentucky on the money line.
1: Okay, live on the money line.
0: I might have. We got a little round robin action from the podcast.
1: Plus 280. One more play for College Football Week 6, Colby. What do you got?
14: Lay it with Arizona State. Hawaii, Arizona State gave up 55 points last week. Just lay that big number. Was it 20.5? I think it is. Lay it. Kenny Dillingham and the Sun Devils are going to get revenge. You get embarrassed that bad. I just think Hawaii, and I think Hawaii's beat up too. So they're coming off the island. They got a bunch of injuries on that team. I think Sun Devils dealing a pretty bad blow.
0: Plus, why make a trip to Arizona to watch your favorite football team play when you can just fly into Vegas for a couple nights?
1: Yeah, they love the Seventh Island, a.k.a. Las Vegas. And shout out to producer Johnny. We have the Ditka photo of him flipping off the bird to the cameraman that we have in our office. So I think Colby may have got that for us, one of the nice pieces of merch Colby donated to the studio. I just love Ditka flipping the bird. Hey, what, you're walking around pregame. Of course people are going to take fun.
0: This is part of the art exhibit in the SGPN offices. I like that. Ninth Island, Sean.
1: Ninth. What did I say? Seventh?
0: Yeah.
1: All right. I'm not an island expert. Check out Colby Dan and the College Football Experience. Picking every college football game against the spread. When we return, Kramer, we go full D-gen with our NFL pleaser picks. 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
8: With the Bloomberg Business of Sports Report, I'm Charlie Pellett. The Knicks say they are focused on their NBA title defense now and will worry about contract negotiations later. That means Karl-Anthony Towns and Josh Hart will have to wait on extensions that they hoped would get done before the season. NBA champ Shai Gilgeous-Alexander has joined the ownership group at Atletico Madrid. The Oklahoma City Thunder guard has become the latest North American sports star to take an interest in soccer, following the likes of LeBron James and Tom Brady. NASCAR and IndyCar are said to be looking to add races outside of their American home base. IndyCar has focused specifically on Barcelona, with the city not on Formula One's 2027 calendar, while sources tell Bloomberg NASCAR has been in talks with potential partners, including in Mexico and Canada. And that's the Bloomberg Business of Sports Report. I'm Charlie Pellett.
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16: Did we just become best friends?
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19: Let's not have a champagne thing. 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I'm like, okay, that's cool. 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
17: I would love to have a photo of them driving, and it's like a team bus, and they're all, you know, all the caricatures of them are hanging out, and I'd love to have Pat Murphy driving with his right hand up on a rear view mirror, and it says 1982 in it.
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17: Here we go.
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17: Forward only. 82 in the rear view. Let's get that pennant.
16: Now it sounds like we hated 82 because we weren't really around for it. No,
17: it does. That's how it looks. But it to me, put it in the past.
16: Yes.
17: Put it in the past, guys. This is now.
18: The Bullpen with PJ and Nick, 11 till noon on The Score.
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0: So they haven't been great yards.
1: Miles
0: and stuff
1: who?
0: Like that. Yeah, but you're right. The rushing defense was great, and a good nugget there. Appreciate everyone chiming in. Love hearing from you guys. Kramer, normally we do the pleaser segment with CJ. He was unable to make it, but he was still able to send in a pleaser video. Johnny, I think we got it.
2: Oh, hey. Hey, guys. Laddie Daddy here, CJ Sullivan. Sorry I couldn't make it this tonight on VSiN. I'm taking a self-reflection day, like Coach McCarthy told us to do. You know, taking my self-reflection day here. But I didn't want to miss out on this week's pleaser, you know. And as you can see, the pleasure is all around us there. So we did some reflecting. No ladders this weekend because we're going to come back stronger with that and save some kitties. And but I did want to give out a nice pleaser entry. Just mine in. You can vote it down. I don't care. Just give me something on the ticket, you know. But we're going to go with, in honor of Mike McCarthy, Pittsburgh Steelers over the Colts. Great travel spot. Colts coming back from Europe, and they brought Daniel Jones with him, you know. So that's not going to be good. He looks terrible. The Steelers doing their zigzag thing, you know. Win one, look great 1 week, look terrible last week. This is the week they look great. They're coming off the Browns loss. 10-day rest spot. So they've been sitting, stewing. Aaron Rodgers did his reflection, his ayahuasca. I can sense the nature in the air. So give me the Steelers minus the, you know, what would it be, 9.5? Whatever. They're gonna trounce these Colts at home. Two very mediocre teams, but yeah, I've reflected. Let's go. Let's get the full pleaser. This is the week we win.
0: Love it. Good stuff from CJ. And, of course, check out Bottom Line Bombs wherever you get your podcasts. A very zenned out CJ Sullivan.
1: Massive flex. Some people are probably wondering if that was a real backdrop. Hollywood sign and what seems to be clear water.
0: Hollywood Reservoir. Great place to walk around and set up a ladder video for sports gambling.
1: I can only imagine what the other people were thinking.
0: Well, it's L.A., so probably, like, the least weird thing is a guy filming with a prop mini ladder.
1: Someone tries to tackle him. Are you trying to start a fire with that ladder, sir? Is that kindling?
0: All right, so we got one leg. Steelers
1: do we
0: minus
1: veto
0: 10
1: it?
0: And a half.
1: We're okay with it.
0: I'm fine with it. Okay. I'm fine with it. I like the Steelers. I'm a little worried about Steelers winning big, but the travel spot is brutal for this Colts team. So
1: defensive touchdown will get it done for us.
0: Yeah, and just turnovers, I think, are live.
1: All the eggs in the defensive touchdown basket. Okay, so I guess we'll
0: CJ did send over the pleaser numbers as well. He does his pleaser research.
1: Oh, you got some. Pleaser stats.
0: Last week, 8 pleaser legs were live. 6 of them were dogs. Week 3, 5 total, 4 dogs. Week 2, 11 total, 5 dogs. Week 1, 11 total, 4 dogs. We already have one dog get in with the pleaser card with the Bucks minus a half. We missed it because we weren't here on Thursday.
1: The worst.
0: But
1: I feel like we miss a lot on Thursday.
0: It does feel like we're probably due to add some dogs to this card. But Ryan, what are you going to do here?
1: I mean, there really aren't a lot of if you're talking about true dogs, you're talking Titans, you're talking Dolphins, and you're
0: Eagles.
1: Talking Eagles.
0: Or Bills.
1: Well, the Bills are favorites on the pleaser card.
0: Oh, that you mean that are still dogs.
1: Or is he's referring to the organic number?
0: Yeah.
1: Got it. Then if we're looking at a dog, the Raiders are the easiest one for me to click.
0: Okay.
1: To swing that around to 3.5, that seems right.
0: All right, so Raiders minus 3.5.
1: So Steelers bubble 5 minus 10.5. Raiders bubble 14 minus 3.5.
0: A lot of pressure here, Ryan, because
1: those are two winners.
0: Well, the stuff that I like, I don't think you like, but maybe that's how we hit the pleaser card. Obviously, I think
1: can't like them all.
0: Obviously, I think my Eagles are live in Jacksonville. We can take them a half or Bills laying the 3.5. Josh Allen, Monday Night Football.
1: Yeah, I mean, like you said, I hate both of those, so fire away.
0: All right, I'll go Bills. Keeps us live a little longer.
1: I'm going to have an interesting middle opportunity on one of these Polish middles. I'll be laying the points with the Rams and with the Bills in this game, so hopefully it's not a 3-point game.
0: So, Kramer, how are we feeling? Bills laying the 3.5, Raiders laying the 3.5, and

0: Steelers laying the 10.5 for our pleaser.
1: I really like what me and CJ contributed.
0: Oh wow. Yeah. You don't think the Bills have any shot against the Rams?
1: No. I what did I tell you on the podcast this week? I said there I like way too many sides this week. The five that I like the most don't include the Rams. The Rams is the sixth game that I bet. Mm. Yeah.
0: What about your Giants? You didn't mention your Giants. They're 3.5 on the pleaser card. I mean,
1: I'll have personal pleaser investment in the Giants this week.
0: Okay. You like the and I'm surprised as someone who's not on the Browns. Browns 3.5.
1: Sean, we might get Andy Milonakis again. I mean, Marcus Mariota's out for a little bit.
0: Well, the last time he tried to come back and wear that elbow brace, he did get knocked out of the game. So it's not crazy to think that he doesn't finish the game, and Marcus Mariota is not going to be available.
1: If I'm a Commanders fan, or a Redskins fan, or a football team fan, I'm praying that Jaden Daniels doesn't get tackled by Arvell Reese. He might just take his soul. He might take his soul.
0: Well, and how is he going to run with that brace on? How does that not impact your running ability? And if it impacts his running ability, How is he going to be successful?
1: Love him to go under his rushing total, somewhere around 30 yards. It's going to be wet, too, in the Meadowlands. You think he has to wear the plastic bag over the cast while he plays so it doesn't get wet? Like, you know, remember, you know, come on, Sean. I'm sure you've had to wear a cast before. You can't take that thing in the shower. Got to put a little plastic on it.
0: We haven't talked about this game yet, but it is Big Ball's Lock of the Week, which he sent in his Big Ball's Lock of the Week. And he said, I'm using my mush powers for good. I'm taking the Cardinals and the 5.
1: Oh, no.
0: Yeah.
1: No.
0: In order to get a cover for his Lions.
1: That's not how it works.
0: What about the Cardinals -0.5?
1: I love the line. I'm going to have a if you must ask, Sean, very personal question of you. Yeah. But I will have a personal pleaser card that includes the Lions, it's going to include the Raiders, it's going to include the Giants, and it's going to include the Saints, Sean. Mm.
0: Yeah, I mean, to me, if it was just my personal pleaser card, it would be Eagles, Raiders, Bills. And I like that as a money line option as well.
1: We all have our own fetishes. So maybe we should do our own pleaser cards. Okay. Maybe it's not realistic
0: dueling
1: to share.
0: Dueling pleaser cards?
1: Yeah. Well, though, again, I like having disagreement on these sometimes because it's the trick. It's a fickle business to try to get these pleasers. We just need one, though.
0: Kramer, live college football update. BYU up 7-3 against Iowa State. I was on Iowa State and the points there. I think it was 11.5.
1: For selfish reasons, I'd love to see an Iowa State win.
0: Yeah.
1: Trying to drive these holy war ticket prices down a little bit.
0: And looking pretty good for Iowa +3. They're up 34-10.
1: Why didn't I put all the money in my pocket on Iowa tonight?
0: Yeah. No, my I mean, goodness. And I was scared a little bit because we picked it up on the show at 3, and now it's 3.5. So I go, oh, getting the worst of the number. Do I still fire? I always fire.
1: On Iowa?
0: Well, I'm always going to be playing my locks, even if I lose a little bit of.
1: Yeah. Well, like I said, when I went to the window, it was 2.5, so I ended up just playing the money line.
0: And then Louisville got it done, 44-20 against Florida State. After Florida State was up 14-0, is this the week Norvell gets fired?
1: That's a tough. People were optimistic for a period, and then they had to remind themselves that Mike Norvell is still the. I don't understand what these programs are doing. If a guy's lost. It's crazy to me that you can lose a team so quickly, but if you're a head coach and it's capable for you to lose a team so quickly, you can't. What's the point of keeping him around? We always talk about this in the context of the NFL. If it's done, it's done. Just end.
0: Yeah.
1: Move on.
0: They're 0-10 on road games since 2024. And they're only getting 3.5 points.
1: And they're Florida State. I was telling you this. I mean, you look at the amount of
0: they
1: money
0: have
1: spent
0: money.
1: In the ACC over the last decade. Remember when Florida State wanted to sue the ACC to leave because the ACC was holding them back?
0: Yes.
1: Joke. Complete joke.
0: Wait, how the mighty have fallen. Kramer, before we go, remind people, give them the bubbles and the payout.
1: Bubble number 5, Steelers -10.5. Bubble number 14, the Raiders -3.5. And bubble number 30, the Bills -3.5. Three legs, pays 25-1.
0: Let's get us a pleaser. 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
8: 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What's up, Kramer?
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9: All right, Sean. Back into the games. Great one here. We talked about it in the Survivor segment. Houston at Tennessee, which D'Amico Ryan says, not so fast. I'm calling the plays now.
8: Yeah.
9: A lot of people roasting him because he waited until the Tennessee game to take over the play calling duties. And, the story for me in this game is just how bad this Tennessee offense has looked, how bad Cam Ward has looked. I don't know if it's repairable. And if Houston's defense shows up and shows out in this game, how could Tennessee possibly cover this number, Sean? 7, by the way. It's shortened up a little bit, too.
8: Yeah. No, I mean, I was fine taking Houston at 7.5. Obviously, I like it still here at 7. Little nugget here, 26 Texans. First team in NFL history to go 0-4 without throwing a single interception in the first 4 weeks. And that's the biggest surprise, is that it's kind of the defense a little bit that's letting them down, and not, not C.J. Stroud being a turnover machine. That being said, the Texans defense still has a bunch of talent, and going up against this Titans team, I just think they're going to destroy them. So I struggle to see how the Titans are going to put up points, but, 7 is a lot in the NFL for a home division dog. I'm still laying it here with the Texans. Kramer, what does the VSIN.com bet splits say over there? Because it feels like, who is making the case for this Titans team?
9: I think the home division dog guy, like the, hey, it's a 38 point total and we're getting 7 yeah. points on the home dog. Hey, it's going to be maybe the most impacted game due to this weather system that's flying up through the southeast of this country. That's the angle. But to me, that only helps, kind of like when we were talking with Colby about the Alabama-Georgia game. Why is Alabama trying to force this game into a bad weather situation? I think it helps the other team. With this handicap, I don't see how the bad weather helps Tennessee. I think the bad weather only helps Houston, who maybe that helps them get their wide running game going to run away from Jeffrey Simmons. Maybe that helps their defense just completely dominate this game. As like, where is the mismatch? Even for this defense that's been playing bad, the negatives you say about them is they've kind of gotten conservative at times. And that's, I think, the part that D'Amico Ryans changes immediately. This is a guy you're not scared of. They're going to play aggressive defense. I love throwing their touchdown in the round robin, the anytime round robin. And that's the answer to how we get home easy. We get the defensive touchdown here.
8: Yeah, I mean, Cam Ward can turn it over, so I think that's the path home. Let's go Texans.
9: He hasn't really had that game yet this season where it's been like bad, bad, bad, multi-turnover, completely wrecking the game. Seems like this is going to be that game. And yes, we as far as the bet splits, Green Book, 50-50, Sean. So I think perhaps maybe the market a little bit more into the Titans than we would expect here at the Circa. Also pretty 50-50, so I would say
8: that makes me feel better.
9: I'm shocked that on the Green Book there's people betting Tennessee at that clip, so good luck to them. Not really, I'm on Houston for all the money. Chicago at Green Bay, last game in the early window rivalry game. We now have the Ditka element of this one. I have to imagine the ghost of Ditka will get involved somehow in this game. Although the tight ends for the Bears haven't really been too involved in this version of the offense. Bajent will be the starter this week, Sean. He looked good in his first outing. Ben Johnson must just be a genius. A lot of people saying he's got to come out coaching this game in the sweater. I kind of agree. That would be a pretty sick look. Meanwhile, the Packers at home here have not looked great. But there is an element of this number has been adjusted a lot from the preseason number, and Caleb's not even playing.
8: Yeah.
9: Which tells me, if Caleb is playing, is this a 7.5 point spread? Is this an 8-point spread? I doubt it. I think there's been too much overcorrection. We see the number coming down from, it was 2.5 earlier in the week. It's down to 1.5 now. I still think too much overcorrection here. I hate that I'm on the Packers here, but this is me just trusting my gambling instincts. And yeah. It's also game two with Bage, and I know the backups have been tremendously good this year. Jalen Daniels getting a win for the backups. But, yeah, gambling instincts have me on the Packers here because it does seem like this Bears team is due for a spot. Mnungi being out, also not great.
8: I think Packers losing Edgerrin Cooper, I think, is huge because he's a tackle machine, and this Bears team just wins schematically. They're just going to pound the rock against this Packers team, which struggles against the run. I mentioned how many rushing touchdowns they've given up. And you look at that game against the Jets. The Bears lost the turnover differential by 2 and got stuffed at the goal line and still easily controlled and won that game. And then on top of it, the Packers offensive line is just not right. Ditka is not letting them lose this game. Give me the Bears laying the 1.5.
9: Katrina game just happened, and that didn't go well for the Saints. So maybe it could be a reverse McGillicuddy there.
8: Okay. So we're due. And emotional handicaps, we're due.
9: Maybe not.
8: Narrative handicap.
9: Like I said, I don't love being on the Packers here, but I just, there's been, you know, for as much as the, you talk about the overcorrection in the Eagles-Jags game, this game to me has overcorrected.
8: But you went against the overcorrection.
9: Absolutely. In a strange, faraway place game, not a divisional game.
8: Okay.
9: I think there's a big difference there. And I would not be going against a big move like this in a divisional game. That's an England dead team or on arrival handicap there for me. All right, let's hop into the late window. Speaking of guys taking over play calling duty, Sean Payton says, Davis Webb, get out of here. That was a fun experiment. I know I told you could call plays. That's how I got you to stay here. Psych, I'm taking it back. They're on the road at Los Angeles to take on the Chargers. This is one of the games in LA. You can bet on it. Denver will take over this building. Although there is going to be some, I wonder if the nasty weather in Southern California is going to keep any of these Denver people away. I doubt it. Laying 3.5 on the road is a bit scary. Speaking of adjustments to a number, the cornerbacks being out for Denver certainly potentially going to give you a reason to not take the Broncos here, right, Sean?
8: No, I'll take the Broncos here off a loss. I mean, that's where it starts. Sean Payton off a loss. Sean Payton calling the good plays now that he's in charge. 70-49-1, ATS off a loss. Normally I'd be interested in a home division dog, but as we know, the Chargers don't have a home field, and they don't have an offensive line, and they have one of the worst quarterbacks in the league, so I think this Chargers team is going to struggle to put up points like they have all season. They got their, you know, Fugazi backdoor last week against Seattle out of the way. And this is a smash Broncos spot. It is going to be a sea of orange in L.A. And the O-line injuries and everything else going on with this Chargers team, they just do not look good.
9: I will say, I think there's going to be points in this game. I think Denver is going to put up some points in this game.
8: I agree.
9: Sean Payton coming back. I mean, look, you're a believer. I'm not quite there. But the idea that he was propped up a bit by Sean Payton's play calling, and now Sean Payton is back, so it's a compounding upgrade to me. I'm also going to lay it. This Chargers team is just dead to me for now. They're definitely not going to represent anyone in the Super Bowl this year. San Francisco, Seattle, nice divisional matchup here. This one was 3. Now Seattle's laying some 3.5s out there, Sean. Total's 46.5. Kind of, to me, seems like this is a situation where maybe coming to the end of the road for this Niners hot streak. What do you think?
8: Yeah, no, I mean, we picked the Seattle game at 3, at 3.5, 105. I don't like it as much, obviously, but I would still take Seattle here, minus 3.5. I think they can generate a pass rush against this 49ers team, and no Kyle Juszczyk. I know they've 49ers have won some games without him, but he is huge with their pass protection and with the stuff they run in the run game there. So I think this is a nice Seattle spot. And McDonald has done well against Brock Purdy. 3 touchdowns, 5 interceptions last 4 games from Mike McDonald.
9: Well, I think part, yeah, I think part of the game there is just not needing to blitz to generate the pressure. So I think, yeah, I agree with you. Niners also going to struggle to run the ball. So I'll lay it. I like it more than it went to 3.5.
8: Oh, you like it even better.
9: Makes me feel better, yeah.
8: Coming up next, sports betting blackjack here on the Sports Gambling Podcast, live on VSiN.
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1: 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What's happening, Kramer?
2: Unclear how this Iowa team was a dog in this game.
1: Oh, my God. 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
2: All right. Would you like a cut?
1: Sure.
2: Wow. All right. That's different.
1: Kramer, update. I got my $50 match play as I do every week, and I hit my blackjack hand.
2: Congratulations. Dealer has a 10. Sean, here's your first.
1: Oh. And it's time for sports betting blackjack.
0: Should you hit?
3: Hit me.
0: You have 17, sir.
3: I like to live dangerously.
0: Should you stay?
3: 5.
4: I'll stay.
5: I also like to live dangerously.
0: Let's see what the guys choose this week on Sports Betting Blackjack.
1: Had a 17 against the dealer face card, flipped over a 5, and then another monkey, Ryan.
2: So no work needed. Those are the best kind of wins. All right, your first card, 9 of diamonds.
1: We got Malik Nabers. Anytime touchdown.
2: Great price.
1: Plus 205. Deal with a knee injury, which Kramer told me is nothing to be concerned about. And
2: It's not an injury. It's just maintenance.
1: Oh, okay.
2: Just him still. I mean, we talked about this, right? He might not be a full 100% until a little bit into the season.
1: How would you say his season's going so far this year?
2: Well, he had the first game where, I mean, the first game where he had any sort of chemistry with Jameis.
1: Yeah.
2: And he still wanted the ball more. So I'd say give him the ball more. He's open on every play.
1: Coming off a game where he got his first touchdown, 6 for 112. So to your point, Jameis finally figured out, hey, just throw to this guy. At 2-1, give me Malik Nabers to get in the end zone.
2: Smart by Johnny to put all these Giants on the board. I like that. All right. Next up for me, a 10 of diamonds. Wow. Just move one over to Cam Scataboo. Look, let's just talk about it. Najee Harris needs to be inactive. You bring Singletary and Tracy back into the fold, two guys that are much better in the passing game. And let Scataboo be your bruiser. If I have to see Najee Harris come in the red zone again, listen, Harbaugh is bringing a lot of edges to the Giants. One of them is not Najee Harris usage. So there are some rumblings where we could see a shakeup in terms of that usage. Cam Scataboo, love this though. We haven't seen the backflip since week one. I think we see a backflip here.
1: Really?
2: Plus 130.
1: Yep. Did he do a backflip? I thought he retired from backflipping.
2: No, he's doing backflips when he scores.
1: Okay.
2: That's the compromise he's made with himself.
1: Okay. I like that debate, that internal debate. Only backflip after touchdown. Backflip at card show, no. Don't do, Cam.
2: Yeah, I mean, it is ridiculous how uncomfortable people get with Cam Scataboo's athleticism.
1: Okay.
2: Yeah, lot to unpack.
1: It's very intimidating.
2: Yeah.
1: All right, deal showing a 10. I got a 9. Obviously, I'm hitting.
2: Well, you're just going to get another card. That's how blackjack
1: works. You get two cards.
2: Four of hearts.
1: Now I got a 13. Well, I will be hitting again. But first up, we got the 4 of hearts. DK Metcalf, anytime touchdown. Yeah, he's due to get in the end zone against this Colts team. He has legit chemistry with our boy A-Rod, a.k.a. Aaron Rodgers.
2: And Pittman either, so the other receivers are smaller other than Darnell Washington.
1: And Roman Wilson has a certainly you know, been involved. And the Colts have let up four passing touchdowns to the receivers. But at this price, he's clearly a red zone guy that they like to get that short stuff. Not quite, obviously, Devontae Adams in their peak, but a somewhat Devontae Adams type role for DK Metcalf. And I do think they will throw to him near the goal line. And Rodgers always likes to pad those passing stats. So, yeah, DK Metcalf anytime at plus 155.
2: I also could see this being a game where the passing offense for the Steelers has a little bit of a
1: I think it looked pretty good these past two games. There were some moments where it looked bad against Cleveland, but the game before against the Bengals looked really good.
2: Like, just specifically, the way they play defense, the way that they're not really looking to pressure you all that much, Aaron Rodgers could pick them apart. We'll see. My second card, we're both in the same boat. Four of diamonds. What am I going to do with a 14 here? Debo Samuel plus 240. We're back to a situation where McCaffrey, whatever's going on with McCaffrey, Sean, load management, midweek trips to Germany, he's clearly not right. And they've been dialing stuff up for Debo. Debo is 100% the guy on this team that gets the most manufactured touches, especially around the red zone. I hadn't done a lot of TD work in this game. That price is very nice
1: and
2: for Debo.
1: They use him as a running back, too.
2: Again, like I said, with McCaffrey's whatever is going on, it does seem like they're more willing to just find a way to get the ball in Debo's. And also, Debo's awesome.
1: He gets lucid.
2: On top of players that did not play for the Giants that I enjoyed watching them play football, Debo's pretty high in that
1: one. And he had that fun hook and ladder that he took for 80 yards.
2: The ultimate reverse correlation of
1: zero catch, 80 receiving yard game. It set an NFL record.
2: And a touchdown. Imagine taking the under 1.5 catches over 80 yards and a touchdown.
1: All right, so I'm sitting on a 13 against a 10. Give me something good, Kramer.
2: Oh, I'm pretty good at this.
1: Seven. All right. So now I'm sitting on a 20.
2: Seven of clubs.
1: A lot better. Seven of clubs going up against the dealer face card. Oh. Seven of clubs. Miami Dolphins defense is special team touchdown. Oh, now, Johnny, I'm getting excited because.
2: Why is that? You like the way that Jacob Rodriguez looks? You're a mustache guy?
1: We like Jacob Rodriguez, and he's playing great. Like, this Dolphins team has some young talent. And I don't think Joe Burrow looks great. And coming off a two-interception game against the Jags, and some of those interceptions were not good. So now you're on the road, the heat and humidity. Miami, due for like a freak play that goes their way. Come on, Dolphins.
2: Joe Burrow is not playing like an elite quarter. The best moments on that team this year have been catches by T. Higgins and Jamar Chase more than
1: even
2: throws.
1: That win against the Texans, he didn't play particularly well. Jamar Chase had some amazing catches.
2: Yeah,
1: he didn't play. Turned the ball over a bunch against the Steelers. Turned the ball over a bunch against the Jags. I would say Joe Burrow's not having a great season.
2: Not playing like an MVP caliber quarterback right now.
1: Yeah.
2: I will also take a hit sitting on 14 against a 10. I will bust with a Queen of Hearts.
1: Oh, no. Sorry.
2: Give it to me, though. Give me the Queen of Hearts bullet. Geno Smith, anytime touchdown scorer. I mean, he's writing back this year for sure. So early in the season, he had an insane amount of running opportunities in the red zone. I would say against this defense, the defensive front for Cleveland has been a surprise this year. Like we said earlier in the show, Miles who? And so I think Geno is fully approved to run whenever he wants to. 10-1? All right, I'm interested. Let's craft something here.
1: No Breece Hall. I do think they're live for the QB sneak. So, yeah, that's obviously how you get home here.
2: Well, they have, one of their tight ends runs the sneak for them, right?
1: Oh, is it,
2: I could be mistaken.
1: Mason Taylor?
2: No, it's their, not Mason Taylor, not Sadiq. Yeah, I think it's Rucker.
1: Okay.
2: Yeah.
1: Well, there you go. 10-1.
2: This is the kind of thing that, you know, I will be firing on stuff, and that's a pretty big price for a touchdown. I'm going to go back and look at his yards in the red zone and be like, yeah, this makes sense.
1: Kramer, dealer showing a 10, flip it over. What am I up against?
2: I'll squeeze it for you. Oh, like you said earlier, we're going against the five.
1: Okay, does give
2: bring,
1: me one more.
2: Does it bring you memories back? And
1: Monkey! Oh, wow! Just like the blackjack, almost exactly like the blackjack hand I played.
2: He foresaw it.
1: Dealer busted with a king of clubs. 25 does not get you home.
2: Let's see what the king of clubs is.
1: Oh, Jalen Hurts, plus 185. Let's go. I mean,
2: Sean, why not just play that instead of the Eagles money line?
1: Jalen Hurt, well,
2: that's the biggest price we've seen on his anytime touchdown.
1: And some places had it at like 2-1.
2: 5 years.
1: Yeah. No, it's a crazy over adjustment.
2: And everyone's talking about how soft he is and how unwilling to run he is.
1: Jalen Hurts has that dog mentality. He's a huge underdog. Like you said, last time he was 7-point dog, won outright. And they're without Saquon, who they would obviously be, or Tank Bigsby. So Jalen Hurts is going to get some goal line carries. Plus 185. Historically good price. Great opportunity. When we return, we'll talk to our good buddy Scott Reichel from the PropCast, Sports Gambling Podcast Live here on VSiN.
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9: 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Matt LaFleur doesn't think it's his assistant coaching. 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
12: In college football, they're starting the fourth quarter on Fox TV. 20th-ranked Iowa leads 34-18 at Washington. It was 27-0 in the first half. Number 8, BYU, is up 7-3 against Iowa State and driving for more in the final 2 minutes of the first half. It's third quarter for Washington State, and it's Pac-12 game at Utah State. Cougars leading on the road 16-10. Fourth quarter, San Jose State at home is up 13-6, trying to hold off Wyoming. Louisville came back to beat Florida State 44-20. Jets running back Breece Hall is out again this weekend with a quad injury. Bears running back Kyle Manungay out with a toe injury. Former Bears coach and player Mike Ditka passed away at the age of 86. Ravens quarterback Lamar Jackson with a sprained ankle out for Sunday night. In the WNBA semis, Atlanta completed a 3-game sweep of New York. Golden State tied late at Las Vegas.
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13: Lows level out around 56 tonight under partly cloudy skies. Winds out of the southeast, 5 to 10 miles per hour. Ample sunshine expected tomorrow. Daytime highs approaching 80. I'm meteorologist Paul Frombly with your weatherology forecast on 95.3 and 99.1 The Score. 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
1: 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Sean stacking the money green with my partner in picks, Ryan Real Money Kramer. What's up, Kramer?
2: Happy Saturday to the East Coast, Sean.
1: Yeah, happy Saturday indeed. I was just looking up some weather.
2: Oh, really?
1: Or NFL weather updates.
2: Oh, I thought just personal weather.
1: No.
2: Professional?
1: Yes. Kramer joining us on the line, our good buddy who's on the East Coast from the PropCast, courtesy of the Progressive Guest Line, Mr. Scott Reichel. Scott, thanks for staying up late, although you're always up late. What's happening, man?
14: Yeah, nothing much. As you said, same old, same old. I was watching Iowa destroy Washington.
1: Yeah,
14: I was up anyway, so happy to be here.
1: Yes,
2: always. That's a great reason to be here. I was up anyway.
1: Yeah, no, Scott he lives, breathes, and sleeps handicapping. If he's napping, Ryan, it's just so he can rest up more to do more podcasts and give out more picks. He truly is a machine.
2: Recharging the batteries.
1: Yeah, you know, and of course, if you want some props, go to VSiN.com/props. Opta AI. We got our own artificial intelligence, or super intelligence, I guess we're supposed to call it now.
2: Well, exactly. SI is perfect. It's Scott intelligence.
1: Scott, the super intelligence. Scott, what's your first prop you like here for NFL Sunday?
14: All right, so for the actual theme here, I have a theme for my plays.
1: Oh,
14: I have all quarterbacks for the show. I have all quarterback props, but they are different types of props for each quarterback.
1: Beautiful.
14: So I'm going to start off with my Jets. They are taking on the Browns. I'm going to go for Geno Smith, longest rush, under 8.5 yards at -112. I took it last week at 9.5, and he proceeded to have zero carries in the entire game. But Geno had one decent running game a couple weeks ago, and now the markets think he's somewhat mobile, which he really isn't. He has not had a 9-plus-yard rush in 13 of his last 15 games. And the Browns have been elite against opposing quarterbacks when it comes to the ground game, as the Browns are allowing the fourth fewest rushing yards per game to opposing quarterbacks. Geno might scramble here or there, but a 9-yard run for a guy that I think we can agree is not exactly, I'll use the word fast, is the word I'm going to end up using.
1: Yes.
14: I think definitely feels a little bit long for a longest rush. Give me Geno Smith, a longest rush, under 8.5. At -112.
2: He's the kind of guy the announcers say is a willing runner, which is not a compliment.
1: Yeah, and to Scott's point, like the Browns have very good linebackers. Him breaking off a long run, it would be very surprising. Kramer was just trying to make a case for a Geno anytime at 10-1, but I don't think it's from 10 yards out.
2: No, it would. Yeah, that. Well, also that was the card that was dealt me, Sean. As
1: I know.
2: Well, how dare you make me look bad in front of our guests?
1: I saw your I saw you licking your chops there, and you were pulling up the circuit sheet to see if he was on there. I know when Kramer gets excited.
2: He is on there.
1: He is. Okay. Scott, what's another one of your quarterback props? I love the theme. What's up next?
14: Yeah, so I'm going to go to the I'm going to go to the Lions game as they take on the Cardinals. I'm going to go for Jared Goff, longest completion. I'm going to take the over 35.5 yards at -114. Goff has had a couple of big plays lately. He's had a 49-yard pass in back-to-back games. We saw him have the massive pass to Tesla in the game on Sunday Night Football. They got buried anyway, but the point is, or they lost the game anyway, but the point is he went over this number. And the Cardinals have allowed a bunch of big plays through the air all season. They've allowed a 40-plus-yard pass in 3 straight games. Fun fact, they've allowed an 80-plus-yard pass in 2 of the last 3 games. So the Cardinals give a bunch of big plays. We saw Winston have a 40-yard completion last week. But the point is, though, they're in a dome, obviously, back in Arizona. We know that the Lions offense is still very, very, I'd say, powerful and very, very dynamic. The issue is the defense. They can't stop anybody. So I'm expecting probably a bunch of points in this game. But I do think Goff should find it at least one big play against this, I'd say, leaky secondary. 35.5 for a longest completion does feel pretty low to me. Give me the longest completion over 35.5.
2: I mean, the one to Malik Nabers that Jameis had probably is a 60-yard touchdown if Jameis sees it on time. There was another one where if he sees Mooney, we probably have another 60-yard touchdown. So I agree. This secondary, it's part of the reason I love Detroit this week. The secondary is going to get roasted.
1: Yeah, no, certainly. Even as someone who's on Arizona, I like I understand this prop hitting because Arizona's been horrible to the receivers. Their secondary has been very leaky, and if they can kind of answer with their own points, that creates a game script where there's going to be a ton of passing. And I like Scott's way of attacking it with the Jared Goff longest completion because they do mix it up. It might be Jameson Williams. It might be Amon-Ra. It might be Tesla. Cardinals aren't great against the tight end. Even Laporta having a big catch, you could see. So
2: Gibbs in a little swing pass.
1: Yeah, like the run after the catch stuff is live against this Cardinals defense as well. So a lot of ways this gets home. Good eye. Scott, what's next here on your quarterback props?
14: Yeah, so I'm going to go to the Colts game as they take on the Steelers. Just to ask, both of you still call this Heinz Field?
2: Yeah.
1: Yeah, what?
2: Does it have a new name?
1: Accenture Field?
14: It does.
1: Something?
14: I just don't. I just never bothered learning what it was. But no. I always called it Heinz Field. Yeah, so I like there ketchup. You go. I'm just curious. Yeah, but either way, I'm looking at the Colts who are traveling there after an international game. And then a beat in the Commanders, but of course Mariota got injured midway through, so not much to read into. Bad spot, though, for the Colts, and I think Daniel Jones might struggle in the spot. I'm going to go for Daniel Jones' interception at minus 105. He's been quite turnover-prone. I mean, we saw him kind of figure it out last year before the leg injury, but the turnover-prone nature that we saw with the Giants might be back. Because he's had at least one interception in five straight games dating back to last year. Also, the Steelers' defense has been quite solid in terms of intercepting passes. They recorded at least one interception in three of their first four games this season. Also supposed to be a pretty bad weather game over there in Pittsburgh. 92% chance of rain. The wind should be about 12 miles per hour, so nothing too extreme. But still, it's pretty classic Pittsburgh October conditions for a dome team, which I think is problematic for the passing game, especially for the Colts. And last year, Jones did face off against the Steelers in this same stadium, and he had three picks. So I do think he'll make at least one bad throw. You're looking at an overall price of mainly, I think it's too cheap, around minus 105, minus 115. I know it's mainly minus 130 now, but I did see a couple of prices out there that were cheaper. I like it up to minus 125 personally, but you're looking at Jones, who's been turnover prone. It's a big reason why the Colts are only 2-2 right now. And the Steelers do intercept passes. Overall, the team doesn't look great. They have extra prep time, though, because they lost on Thursday Night Football to Cleveland. I like the matchup. I think Jones are going to struggle outdoors, and the interceptions have been very noticeable for the last couple of games that he's played. I'll go for Daniel Jones' interception at around minus 105 to minus 120.
1: Yeah, I love this. And OptAI agrees. They haven't projected for 1.3 interceptions. And, yeah, I think the Steelers' pass rush is going to be able to get to him, hurry him up. He does not look comfortable in that pocket. So Daniel Jones will throw a pick. I think the streak continues. I'm with you.
2: Patrick Graham will find a way to make sure Daniel Jones isn't just ripping it to his first read.
1: Yeah.
2: That would be 100%. My guess.
1: Scott, you got another quarterback prop. You had an interception prop, a completion, longest completion, longest rush. What are you doing here?
14: It's kind of ironic, though, because I picked so many different quarterback props, but I just didn't pick yards or touchdowns. Like for the quarterbacks, I just went with the full niche props for everybody. But I'm going to go for Jaden Daniels, who is taking on Kramer's Giants. I'm going to fade the Giants defense slightly. Don't get too offended, Kramer. They can still win the game. I'm going to go for Jaden Daniels' rushing yards in this game. I see it at 28.5. I like the over at around minus 112. He's been great at home recently, really in his career. He's had at least 34 rushing yards in 11 of his first 12 career home games. So, once again, the hit rate's been pretty solid for Daniels at home. On top of that, you're looking at him recently. He's had 31-plus rushing yards in six of his last seven. And against the Giants, historically, he's been really good on the ground. He's had at least 35 rushing yards in each of his first three career games against the Giants. We know Daniels, of course, messed up his arm. Now he's back. But the argument is Daniels is still going to be a run-first quarterback. It's what he's good at. He's dynamic. He's shifty. He can generate big plays. And I do think the Commanders can really lean into that in this game. I understand he's off a serious injury, and he came back, especially last year, kind of the same injury. But it's part of the reason why you're using him. It's because you need his mobility to help extend plays and to help you in the ground game. The Giants have been decent this season against mobile quarterbacks, or at least against quarterbacks to prevent running. But Brissett had a pretty decent game on the ground last week. I think Daniels, once again, has a pretty low number for his standards. But I saw 28.5. I know the screen over there says 31.5. I don't mind it. Once again, 35-plus in all three career games against the Giants. I think he'll end up getting into the 40s in this matchup, but it's part of the identity of this team, especially with the injuries they have right now to the wide receiver position. They kind of have to go with the ground game to some degree, and I do think that Daniels extending plays, kind of avoiding sacks, scrambling, he can get there in one run in theory. But I do think this number is too low for a very mobile quarterback. Give me Jaden Daniels rushing yards over 28.5. -112.
1: You know, Kramer, I would, my thought was that he was going to go under, but then I listened to Scott's handicap, and I know Scott's very sharp, and I'm doubting myself. So good work, Scott. You're in my head.
2: A couple counterpoints.
1: Okay.
2: One, it's small sample size, but in games where he's returning from dislocating his elbow, he's averaging 16 yards on four carries.
1: On what? Where he got knocked out?
14: I was going to say, you say averaging. That's what, like one game sample?
2: Yeah, exactly. Like I said, small sample size. And two, all of what Scott has said is accurate reporting of the facts. Those Giants teams did not have Arvell Reese on them.
1: Oh, wow.
2: And I will say this. Once the people of Amity Island found out there was a big great white swimming around, I didn't see too many people swimming.
1: No, they still swam, and they got eaten.
2: I didn't see too many people
1: swimming. That was the whole point. They kept getting eaten.
2: Well, I guess we might have another dislocation on our hands.
1: Scott, 30 seconds on the clock. One more play that you like. NFL, NBA, you do it all. One more play, 20 seconds. What do you got?
14: Yeah, so for baseball, we got a game 5 coming up tomorrow for the ALDS. I'm going to go for the prop theme, though. Give me Jose Ramirez walk at +160.
1: Perfect. I love it.
2: Perfect.
1: Scott always crushes. Check him out on the PropCast. When we return, more NFL picks.
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1: 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Sean stacking the money Graham with my partner in picks, Ryan. Real Money Kramer. What's happening, Kramer?
2: No sweat Friday night. Doesn't seem like any of them.
1: No, Iowa just rolling 41-18.
2: Guess Iowa State catching the points might be a little
1: 14-3. And then Utah State, are they still down? What are we at?
2: 16-10, about 10 minutes to go in the fourth.
1: Okay.
2: Utah State
1: laying the number. Weird game. They fumbled to start things off. Haven't looked great since. Kramer.

0: waiting for. And of course, this is the last week of the quarterly prizes. Awesome quarterly prizes, Vegas trips, spot in the 2027 Circa Football Invitational for the grand prize, in studio VSiN appearance. So many reasons to get in. VSiN.com/Joe for all the details.
1: All right. Like you said, we got a couple more games to get to. Detroit Lions at the Arizona Cardinals. We discussed this a little bit. The number was maybe as low as 4 earlier in the week, up to 5.5 pretty quickly. Kind of been holding strong there, which is a weird number to hold at. I guess there's some resistance coming back on the Arizona Cardinals. In fact, they're getting more of the bets and the handle here at the Circa, and I believe also at the Green Book. I'll confirm that. No, the Green Book sees more Detroit money. So very much a pros versus Joe's game, perhaps. But I watched this Cardinals defense up close and personal. They're going to get roasted by Detroit. And so, yeah, you can make the argument that Detroit's secondary hasn't been great and that Arizona's going to have opportunities here. I agree with that to some extent. Once the Giants figured out you just got a pressure Brissett, he kind of turned into a pumpkin. Detroit's been getting pressure this year. It's the one thing their defense has been okay at. And if you're going to have a defensive coordinator melt down at the podium, he's really got to show it on the road here against Arizona. This is one of my favorite plays on the board. I think they roll. I think it's a 2 or 3 touchdown game.
0: I like your bounce back spot for the defensive coordinator. Yeah, I'm going.
1: Embarrassing. Did you watch it? It's on the level of Joe Judge when he was about to get fired by the Giants. It was weird.
0: Yeah, and for that reason, I'm not taking the Detroit Lions. I'm taking the Arizona Cardinals. I think the defensive coordinator's on the hot seat, and we see this all the time. Team going into a bye week is a little bit of a letdown spot. Now, certainly the Lions are coming off a win. Dan Campbell has historically been good in this spot, but Cardinals are coming off a loss, and they're a home dog here. 5.5 points is a lot to lay when you have literally no defense. And the Cardinals have Trey McBride. Lions are horrible against the tight end. They have Michael Wilson. Lions are horrible against the receiver. Brissett is the king of garbage time, so him getting 5.5 points, I just can't lay this big of a number with a team that's going into a bye, salivating with the idea of getting all their defensive players back post bye. It's an easy letdown spot for Detroit here, even though they are coming off a loss. I think this is going to be a closer game than you believe, Kramer. And
1: yeah, clearly.
0: Yes, I'm on the Cardinals plus 5.5.
1: We'll agree to disagree.
0: 100%.
1: I did see Jamar, Gibbs is 2 touchdown on the circus sheet, plus 130.
0: Cardinals, 52-38 ATS as home underdogs or favorites of less than 3 since 2007.
1: That's a lot of games not coached by Mr. LaFleur. Worth noting.
0: Yep.
1: Baltimore Ravens, who appear to be Lamarless, on the road in Atlanta. Could it be that Lamar likes a good time in Atlanta and he didn't want to have to play a silly football game? Sunday night, Chick-fil-A will be closed. Atlanta was laying 3.5. They are still laying 3.5, Sean. We saw this flip once the news that Lamar wasn't going to play, or at least speculation that he might not play. This went from Baltimore being a 3.5 point favorite all the way around. I think it's fair to give Lamar the 7-point treatment on the point spread. I wish I would have gotten down in Atlanta earlier. That being said, I know that Huntley has shown us in the past he can be a serviceable backup in a different offensive system. I didn't see much from him last week. I know they were just trying to get out of there, but I didn't see much at all from the forward passing game. And the way this Atlanta team is playing, they're going to sell out, load up against Derrick Henry, and make Huntley beat him. And oh, by the way, I'll keep saying this. This is the best quarterback and skill group that Stefanski's had in his career since being a head coach. They're hot right now. They're going to be able to run the ball. And I think as long as Atlanta is able to run the ball, they're going to be a tough team to beat. I don't like laying them 3.5, but I'm not going to take the points with the Baltimore Ravens.
0: Yeah, I'm with you. I'm on the Falcons here. I mean, I've always kind of been a Penix fan, but obviously the injuries have really derailed his career here, but off to a nice run. And Bijan in prime time is a real thing. He is just amazing right now. And I don't know if this Ravens team can slow down Bijan. And then, Drake London getting involved. And Penix looks great. And Stefanski, the play calling's awesome.
1: And Brian Robinson also just had a 3 touchdown.
0: I know. So whether it's Brian Robinson or Bijan, they're just moving the ball with ease. And then on the other side,

0: The Falcons are first in the NFL in rush defensive EPA per play. So I think they might have the ability to slow down Henry a little bit, especially if you're not worried about Huntley as much with his legs compared to Lamar, or Huntley throwing the ball compared to Lamar. And then the other thing that's really been surprising about this Falcons team, they've gotten 114 pressures. So even without their two big dogs rushing the quarterback, they've still been able to generate a ton of pressure. And hats off to their defensive coordinator. Done a great job. And shout out to our buddy Scott Seidenberg, who does the trench report on his website, Better Day. Falcons' fourth biggest trench report advantage. So, yes, I'm with you. Give me the Falcons lane 3.5.
1: Yeah, certainly. And not that they're standout bad at stopping the run, but the Ravens, and you know, in now a scenario where maybe they're not going to get to play with a lead, that kind of changes the makeup of the defense. So, yeah, I like Atlanta here. It's probably like the seventh or eighth side that I like this week. Again, I'm going to have way too many sides in my pocket at the end of the week. Got to be careful. Buffalo at Los Angeles. Josh Allen takes to the road. And the Rams, great. Kind of a good matchup for me in this spot. They're laying, it was 3. It's now 3.5, Sean. I'm sure you can shop this to find the best price. But this, I think we start with just talking about Josh Allen and this Bills team. I know they're coming off a divisional loss, but I think the bigger story is, what is this defense? It still feels fugazi. And what is the status of the offense without DJ Moore? Because they didn't look too good against the defense that we don't think is very good without Christian Gonzalez, Christian Barmore in New England last week. Now you have the Rams getting healthier on offense. I think they're going to be able to establish the run like we've seen teams do against this Bills team all season. And oh, by the way, Puka is going to be a tough matchup for this Bills defense. So I really like the Rams. I think the Rams offense gets right here. And I think without that dominant pass catcher, that DJ Moore role, that they're going to continue to struggle here. I like the Rams. I like the Rams big here on Monday night.
0: I like the Bills, and I think they're live on the money line. Love Josh Allen off a loss, 62% ATS. Love Josh Allen as a dog, also 61% ATS. Love Josh Allen in the dome, 12-7. Like Josh Allen here in prime time. I think you're going to get a heavy dose of James Cook. And on the other side, Matt Stafford, 6 touchdowns, 6 interceptions. So as much as I think this Bills defense has struggled, you pick off Matt Stafford, and that is a huge equalizer in this game. So I think you're going to get a best effort from this Bills team. And I love taking teams that are dogs that are going to take over the stadium. The Rams are going to be in a hostile environment at SoFi Stadium. We know Bills fans are nuts. And so the fact that you're getting 3.5, love the 3.5, and I think they're live on the money line as well. I think this is a Josh Allen put your cape game on. I think James Cook has a good game, and more so, I think you're going to get a decent effort out of this defense, and I think the turnovers are going to be the equalizer.
1: You could argue the offense that played the Bills, that's the best game they've had all season for each one of their opponents. And so I think we might see that this week with the Rams. That's all I'm saying.
0: Okay. Worst of luck. I mean, Josh Allen is a dog. I'm always going to go down swinging with that.
1: Okay. Fair enough.
0: Kramer, you're not worried about Jim Leonard figuring some stuff out against old Matt Stafford.
1: He hasn't figured anything out.
0: Yeah, well, it's early in the season.
1: I think the one thing that you can't say with a straight face is that, like, this defense might be a bottom 10 unit, bottom 5. I mean, the best thing about it is Rousseau's getting pressure. I don't know how much pressure he's going to get in this game, because the Rams are going to load up and just run power down their throats. And then they're going to be able to pass it to Adams and Puka off of that. So, yeah, not worried at all.
0: Let down spot coming off the East Coast. Give me the Buffalo Bills. +3.5. And on the money line, when we return, break out the tape measures. Paper ticket parlay. 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
16: 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Sean stacking the money green with my partner in picks, Ryan Real Money Kramer. What's happening, Kramer?
17: Well, we got some new equipment here on the set.
16: Yeah, shout out to the Mealtime Mafia guys. They said, they mailed us two tape measures, very generous, and a bunch of other great treats. Appreciate that, guys. And we brought the one tape measure, and they hit us up. They're like, you got to bring the Fat Max. That's the one you bring. That's the one you travel. And this is a beautiful tape measure.
17: Do we still have the van backing up on the...
16: I don't think we do, but this thing is...
17: It needs a sound effect when it's coming out, because it's... And my issue with the last one was what, Sean? It wasn't quite as extendable as the last one that we had. Now, this is a very... There it is. That's the sound of this. The ladder's coming out. Now, on the last one, Sean, we can get to about 12 feet.
16: Yeah.
17: I'm about to hit the TVs in the back of the studio.
16: Oh, my God. This is the new world record.
17: We're out past 12 feet. It's not even coming close to breaking. 13 feet.
16: New world record. And shout out to the Fat Max.
17: Auto locking. I mean, this is beautiful. Well, we got hooked on something. We don't want to take down the... just carry on, Sean. Just carry on.
16: Kramer, I got two parlays over here. One is...
17: saw the way I whipped that tape measure off of the wire, so I didn't take down the whole establishment.
16: I'm going long. Give me a full 7 inches here.
17: Oh, really? I was just reading a story about a guy who once went long. His name was Jimmy Johnson.
16: He went long with Jimmy Extends. Johnson Extends commercials on YouTube are amazing.
17: Just delightful. And I think it was like a Jimmy Johnson and Jimmy Johnson thing.
16: Yeah, the NASCAR guy and the NFL coach.
17: They just wanted all the Johnsons. Should have gone with the big unit. That's a better Johnson.
16: Oh, Frank Thomas does do...
17: No, sorry.
16: Oh, Randy Johnson.
17: Yeah, Randy Johnson.
16: I mean, the big unit, and then you have three Johnsons?
17: Well, he's a Johnson and he's a big unit. It
16: writes itself.
17: Feels like the commercials would have made
16: it really
17: more sense.
16: Really left some money on the table.
17: Like, I don't understand this Jimmy Johnson character. He was just a football coach.
16: First leg, give me the Steelers, lay in 2.5. Next leg, close your eyes special, of course. I'm taking the New Orleans Saints plus 2.5. Next up, the Las Vegas Raiders as 3.5-point dogs. Next up, the Texans, laying 7 on the road.
17: Let's say we might have the same.
16: And the Falcons, laying 3.5. We're in the Circa Million, Ryan. It's a new quarter, and I have not parlayed our entry yet. So
17: I got to do that.
16: We got to do it. And I took my $100 that I won over at Blackjack, thanks to my match play, and I put it on this parlay, and it pays $2,501.65.
17: Yeah, I'm going to be on that as well.
16: Let's go.
17: I got to be on. There's no... And were all the numbers the same as the contest, too? Saints were 1.5 point higher, I'm guessing?
16: Saints were 2.5. Yeah, was it 7 or 7.5?
17: Did you get 7 with Houston?
16: Yes.
17: Again, the nap killed me. I think the contest was 7.5, I believe. You submitted, though. You would know better than I would.
16: Yeah.
17: All right. Did you want to measure the other? You said you had multiple.
16: Yeah. Little bonus.
17: Oh, okay. Is this you, or are you holding this for someone else?
16: I'm holding Johnny's unit here.
17: That was never allowed at the urinal at the elementary school.
16: Also, quick sidebar. Why? And we got to ask Derek this.
17: Why they don't have urinals?
16: No, they or have
17: like
16: urinals.
17: The school ones, like the ones that go all the way to the ground?
16: No, they don't have the ones that go all the way to the ground. They do have a small urinal here at the Circa.
17: Hmm.
16: Which it's adults only. So normally you have a smaller urinal for kids or young people.
17: Maybe a handicap situation.
16: Yeah, I'll have to ask him. Maybe there's some building code where you have to have one low. I know, because a lot of times I'm going to take a leak during the break, and the low one's the only one that's available. So I still go for it. But
17: okay. Well, also, Derek, this is a great sporting establishment. Where's the trough?
16: Yeah.
17: Where's the trough?
16: We want the sportsbook experience. Yeah. We need a urinal trough here at Circa. Or maybe they can just put it in the actual book. People wouldn't mind. Just off to the side there.
17: Yeah.
16: And have a ticket, have a kiosk and a sports trough.
17: You got guys selling beer.
16: Yeah, come on.
17: You got sports on the TV. You got to give us a long metal container to all piss in together.
16: Yes, that is the ultimate bonding experience. All right. So for Johnny, here's what we got. Okay, he's got, and I don't know when he bet this. He's very sharp. He's got the Falcons. Oh, so sorry. This is some of last week mixed in. Ooh. So he must have put this in on Monday night, because he has the Falcons at a pick, that cashed.
17: Well, let's also make sure that Johnny's all right. That's been way more than 4 hours since that game cashed.
16: This is a very, very long ride that Johnny's going
17: on. He must be a strong man.
16: He also likes the Raiders plus 3.5. He also likes your Giants plus 3.5, And he also has the Stars minus 200, which already came in.
17: Oh, good, because I think they play in Dallas. That could have been a problem.
16: And this is a nice 8-1 hit for producer Johnny. So knock on wood, you get home, Johnny. You're halfway home.
17: Love a good, nothing like a good relocation that just makes no sense. The Minnesota North Stars to the Dallas Stars. Okay, I get it. Cowboy, we're making a Cowboy reference now for the hockey team. Come on.
16: And then they got a different hockey team.
17: Well, yeah, of course, it's Minnesota. How do you take a Minnesota hockey team away? I mean, it's just in hindsight, you must feel like a complete buffoon. Was that, oh, wow, look at this. The numbers are even bigger, too. I didn't notice that.
16: No, yeah, that's why it's the fat mess.
17: Thick, bold. Nothing like a thick, bold number. All right, so I as mentioned, I will be, I'm going to be riding on Sean 7 inches as well. As that is our joint Circa Million card. Put the ball on the tee. Sean still swung and missed right there. My five legs, Steelers minus 2.5. You may have heard a couple of these before. Saints plus 2.5. Raiders plus 3.5. This is where it gets different.
16: Oh, no.
17: Well, like I said,
16: I thought if you had Houston minus 7.5, that would be troubling.
17: Well, what's funny is I almost made this six leg, and Houston would have been on there. But like I said, I'll be riding on your 7 inches since it's our 7 inches. Well, yeah. Your 7 inches, our picks. I'll have to have 7 inches of my own. Whether or not it's shared or not, that's up to you. Lions minus 5.5, Rams minus 3.5. $200 wins you $48.79.45.
16: Woo!
17: I'd also like to report an incident between me and a lady behind the counter.
16: What happened?
17: She got me really good. Friendly. First of all, she was excellent at her job. If you've ever had an old lady, white hair, that, like, no questions about what a round robin, like, no weird business, like, understood the entire game. But honestly, the most efficient ticket writer I've ever worked with. And we're just having that friendly conversation. I'm saying what's hi to the manager, and she, I go, oh, you know, I've never met her before. I'm like, oh, are you new here? And she goes, yeah. And I instinctually go into having this conversation, and then she's like, she looks at me like, you idiot. Did you see the way I wrote these tickets? I'm not new here.
16: Yeah,
17: so
16: come on, Ryan.
17: I got the old finger point to the chest, right up to the nose, egg on my face.
16: And we both had unfortunate breaks on our last week's paper ticket parlay. The NFL prop one I did was 3-0 going into the Seahawks game. I just needed JSN to get in the end zone. He doesn't. And I was watching at a bar, and I kept celebrating. And I'm like, oh, wait, that's Rashid Shaheed. Oh, wait, that's Emmanuel Wilson. It was very annoying.
17: Respectfully, so don't put that in the same category of what happened to me.
16: I didn't. I said I was one leg short. Yours is worse, Ryan.
17: It's a different category of... I was actually in, so five legs, first half parlay. I don't know if Johnny might have the image. This is how, look at this, Sean, ready? You didn't see this coming. It's in my pocket. The losing ticket is in my pocket.
16: I would never bring that bad omen with me.
17: I had a request.
16: The juju can get on to it.
17: I do a show in the afternoon, and one of the co-hosts wanted to see it, so I didn't want to let him down. So Patriots are in. Plus the 3.5 first half last week. Jags, no question. Eagles, if you remember, you guys were kind of doing all right in the first half. And the Texans, a little bit dicey, but they got it done. The Bucks have the ball. Well, here we go on the screen. The Bucks have the ball. Jalen Daniels has the ball. Under 40 seconds to go. All we need to do is run a couple plays. Get out of here. Get out of the half. No damage. What does he do? He throws an interception. So, in a way where the return can get the Packers into field goal position. So they don't have to get any yards. They're already in field goal position. They line up for the field goal. I'm just like, this is unbelievable. And what happens? The kicker shanks it. Don't worry. Todd Bowles iced the kicker. Of course, he makes the second one. The tale of the tape from the Saturday show, 100 to win, 27-46, right down the drain. Hang that in the Louvre.
16: Where is the analytics on icing the kicker? Is it good or bad?
17: Now? I would never ice the kicker. For a long kick, you're just giving them a practice kick. I don't care if they make it or miss it.
16: Well, I think back in the day, it was easier to ice them. But now, like, they call the timeout so close that they try that first kick. So to your point, I feel like they've gotten better at getting off that practice kick. And I feel like it's not a good idea to ice.
17: I think the kickers are just better, so you don't want them. I mean, just think about you. If you're doing anything, you get, you're playing some beer pong, you get that one shot, you're dialed in a little bit more.
16: Yeah, I like if I have two drives, one of them might be good.
17: Yeah. That's a great point.
16: But the first one, that's my breakfast ball. You're giving the kicker a breakfast ball, Ryan.
17: Yeah, I don't like that at all.
16: When we return, close things out with our best bet, Sports Gambling Podcast Live here on VSiN.
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16: 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Sean stacking the money green with my partner in picks, Ryan, Real Money Kramer. What's up, Kramer?
17: It really flew by, Sean.
16: Yes, it did, as always. And congrats to the Iowa Hawkeyes, one of my first college football locks. Get it done. 41-24 win outright. And shout out to Civil Pink. Hit us up on X. He gave us that great Browns nugget. And then he also tweeted that he got in live on the Huskies plus 19. So I gotta sweat vicariously through him on that last play.
17: Wow.
16: That got the cover. So that's what I'm talking about.
17: Diabolical.
16: Great, great win. Great cover there. All right, Kramer, time for our best bets. Very similar to what I put into the tail of the tape, but the Saints plus 2.5. It's close your eyes special, auto lock for me.
17: Yep.
16: Steelers minus 2.5. Love the situation spot.
17: Massive situation.
16: Not only it's the, you're going on the road after the Europe game, which is very rare that the NFL makes you do it, but you're also playing a veteran team with extra rest. And matchup-wise, I love the Steelers front seven, their ability to generate turnovers against Daniel Jones. Scott liked him to, like Daniel Jones, to throw a pick.
17: Yeah.
16: Scott likes it. I like it. Raiders plus 3.5. I love fading this Patriots team, which I'm still kind of skeptical of off the big win. We still haven't seen Drake May look good against a good defense. And the Raiders, you know, besides Max Crosby, maybe don't have the star power, but they're playing like a really good defense. The Kobe Deans look great. They're generating a bunch of pressure. I think Brock Bowers is a very good matchup. I mean, again, he's unguardable in general, but I think Kirk Cousins is going to pepper him. And if you listen to the prop show, Genty might be out now. It's not trending a good direction for him. I gave out some Mike Washington alts, so maybe sitting in the catbird seat on those. I don't think they're going to miss a ton if Genty doesn't play, because I like what I've seen out of Mike Washington here. And I think he can go off in the within the increased workload. Probably the numbers probably have gotten away because this injury news was late. So, but still, if they're reasonable numbers, I do like Mike Washington. Bills on the money line Monday night. SoFi will be a sea of blue, and the Bills get it done outright, plus 155 on the money line. UCLA catching double digits against Oregon. We gave it out at 11.5. I still like it here at 10. I like it better if Dante Moore was playing, but Raiola is playing. But you know, ultimately, Chesney is a double-digit dog, getting revenge for his JMU Dukes last year, getting destroyed up there in the playoffs. Alabama at home, laying the 1.5. I mean, Alabama looks like a juggernaut, and they're at home. I mean, I don't have a lot else to add. I think they're just a much better football team, so happily take them here, laying the short number at home. Red River Shootout. We are allowed to say that on this show. Give me Oklahoma plus 7.5. Arch Manning as a road favorite. Now, I understand this is a neutral, but still. Arch Manning as a big favorite, not at home against a big team. No,
17: thank you. Have to stay fair, too.
16: Yeah. My favorite TD play is Roschon Johnson, 6-1. Bears love pounding the rock, no Kyle Manungai. He got a decent amount of work filling in for Manungai. And the Bears like using two running backs, and the Packers are horrible against the running backs as far as letting up touchdowns. Ben Johnson continues to be in his bag play calling-wise, so 6-1 anytime. Love that. And Kentucky against LSU, UNC, and Oklahoma. Moneyline round robin. Very juicy there. So hop on that moneyline round robin. UNC, I liked it better before we knew Dicka passed away and Pitt, but Narduzzi is a favorite. I'm always looking to fade him.
17: He finds a way.
16: Yeah.
17: Also, it hasn't been a good couple weeks for the Tragic Magic. Worth noting. I mean, remember, Jack Betch out for the season in the return to New Orleans. So things have not gone well for the ultimate spots. All right. Was that it?
16: By the way,
17: Mike Washington, you can still get on some of the prop projection sites at 39.5 yards.
16: Oh, wow. Okay.
17: So I don't know if that's a sign that they believe that Genty's going to be in. Now, I will say that the touchdown prices, most books don't have his yard props, but the touchdown prices, they're now leveled out. Even money on the anytime.
16: Yeah, I give it on the prop shows 23.5. But okay. He went from limited Thursday to DNP on Friday. That is a bad sign.
17: So perhaps 39.5 is the full adjustment. Still
16: yeah,
17: pretty low.
16: I still think that's a good number against this Pats defense.
17: They've not been great stopping the run, not like they were last year, and especially if they're going to be without some guys. So,
16: Do we think Barmore plays? He seemed like he was closer to playing than Gonzalez, who's obviously
17: been
16: without.
17: I thought there was a chance he was going to play last week. So who knows with the injury situation up there in Vrabel land. Things certainly dealing with some cluster injuries on the defensive side of the ball. All right, my plays for this week, we'll start with college since you finished there. I'm also on that round robin. I played at 50 across all ways, twos and threes. So the $200 investment, if we hit all ways, pays out 31-19. Utah 4-0 ATS, Sean, if you're paying attention, lay of the 15.5. Fresno State plus the 6.5 against Boise. If you didn't tune into the college episode this week, we went after each other a little bit. So I'm playing some of those war picks, some of those battleship picks. Fresno plus 6.5 is one of them. Give me Georgia in the monsoon. I think they call it a hurricane, actually, in this country. Oklahoma plus the 7.5. I think you just always take the points in that matchup when you get more than a touchdown. UCLA was 11.5, Sean, all the way down to 10. We're still on it. And that's... Is that a standalone money line play, potentially? I think so. I might have to get a hop on that. Kentucky plus the 9.5, another one, again, in the money line parlay. And Indiana laying the 7.5. For the NFL, Pittsburgh minus 2.5, a lot of stuff we both like here. Detroit minus 5.5, Houston minus 7.5, Vegas plus 3.5, Saints plus 2.5, Rams minus 3.5. My Circa Million card will be those first five. So Pittsburgh, Detroit, Houston, Las Vegas, and the Saints, if you'd like to copy me. A couple props I like. Brock Purdy rushing yards against Seattle. They're going to get pressure. He's going to have to move. He's been over this number for all four times this year. Just like Tyler Warren has not had a catch longer than 18.5 yards this year. Another 4 for 4. We're going to keep playing until we lose. Disagreeing with Mr. Scott Reichel and the Jaden Daniels rushing angle, I don't think he's going to run the ball, especially with Arvell Reese patrolling the middle of that field. You like Devon Vailey. You've been on him a ton this year. Over the 37.5 receiving yards. Very good matchup against this Vikings defense if Shuck can get the ball out.
16: His longest catch is usually pretty good. It didn't get there on Monday night. It was 18.5, and he had an 18-yarder, but...
17: I think you can see some volume in this game. I think they're going to have to throw the ball a little bit. Malachi Fields, another one. I think this is probably one catch from Jameis Winston, 27.5 receiving yards. Ollie Gordon, 9.5 receiving yards is the base level. I'm going over there, but play the ladder. Have some fun with it. For him to get to 30 yards is 5-1. Darnell Washington, Sean, to have 25 yards is plus 105. There's going to be a lot of opportunities over the middle of the field to attack this Colts defense, and Aaron Rodgers loves this dude. Probably got to play the touchdown, too. We'll see. I haven't pulled the trigger on that yet. I'm with you on Dulcich. You can get him to have 50 yards at plus 370. That seems crazy to me.
16: Yeah.
17: In a game where he's going to have the opportunity. We just need Malik Willis to complete the ball. And then let's talk about the Trey Tucker anytime during the TD segment. Love the Treys. But Trey Tucker against this cluster injury of cornerbacks for the Patriots at plus 325 is silly. And then Trey Harris, 2 touchdowns. Who else is catching passes? They're going to have to throw the ball down the field. I heard vertical both from Harbaugh and McDaniel this week. 40-1, 2 touchdowns.
16: Yeah, I'll add on Greg Dulcich, 50-plus receiving yards at plus 370.
17: Right? The idea that he has the best game of his career in this game?
16: The game before at home against the Chiefs, he had, 7 for 55?
17: It just seems like...
16: The Bengals Willis are horrible to the tight end.
17: And Willis is comfortable throwing these passes. I think that's a lot of it.
16: Yeah, 100%. Tune in to VSiN's College Football Tailgate Show with the great Tim Murray, 9 a.m. East. We got ESPN Radio's Ian Fitzsimmons joins the show from Happy Valley. Whiteout coming. USC takes on Penn State. Plus, meteorologist Lauren Bricketts will break down the weather ahead of Georgia, Alabama. So hopefully no issues there as an Alabama backer, because and it seems like it's too late to move the venue, right?
17: Well, they're pot committed. It's pretty. I mean, this is what's great about college sports. they make their own rules.
0: Yeah.
17: And the governor's like, yeah, what? We're not going to call no more.
0: They get to decide if they hear lightning or not. So if Alabama's down, they need a little break. Lightning. Look out for a fake lightning delay if Alabama gets down. A big thanks to our guests, Colby Dant, CJ Sullivan via the Hollywood Reservoir, and our good buddy Scott Reichel. 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
17: Giants don't lose to the Commander, Sean.
0: Kramer, let it ride.

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9: In college football at 8th-ranked BYU, it's late third quarter. Cougars 14-3 over Iowa State, even though the Cyclones have only 28 yards passing and 45 yards rushing in the game. About 2 minutes left at Utah State, which is hosting a Pac-12 game. Utah State has taken the lead over Washington State 17-16 late. On Fox TV, 20th-ranked Iowa dominated at Washington 41-24. Louisville came back to beat Florida State 44-20. Wyoming won in overtime at San Jose State 16-13. Ravens quarterback Lamar Jackson with his sprained ankle is out for Sunday night at Atlanta. Bears running back Kyle Manungai is out this weekend with a toe injury. Former Bears coach and player Mike Ditka died at the age of 86. And the WNBA semis are over. Atlanta a three-game sweep winning at New York. Golden State a three-game sweep with an overtime victory at Vegas.
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13: Lows level off around 56 tonight under partly cloudy skies. Winds out of the southeast, 5 to 10 miles per hour. Ample sunshine expected tomorrow. Daytime highs approaching 80. I'm meteorologist Paul Frombly with your weatherology forecast on 95.3 and 99.1 The Score. 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
19: 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I'm John Hanson of FantasyPoints.com. The program, as always, is being produced by Mr. Michael Cohen, and a massive program forthcoming. It is Friday. I've been racking my brain all morning, even last night and the day before, trying to come up with the best props for this here program, and we do have a kind of a weird group of props, but it's not weird if it wins. We do have a lot of weather concerns out there, especially here in the on the East Coast and all that. Got a little hurricane action. I'm down here in southern Georgia. It's been windy, very, very windy for the last couple of days. So I did, FYI, avoid all the bad weather situations, maybe one or two exceptions, but we'll break down Buccaneers Cowboys here, kicking off week number five. What are the takeaways? Pretty good night, considering the fact that the whole game script went completely haywire and no one expected Tampa Bay to be holding the lead the entire game. So it's pretty much an accomplishment to have a good night when the game script goes completely against what Vegas thinks, what we think. Cowboys were 8.5-point home favorites, and of course they laid an egg. We'll also take a look at all the injury news that is coming down. It's kind of fast and furious here on a Friday morning. A lot of ramifications, like in Chicago in the backfield, Kyle Manungai has already been ruled out. So if you're desperate, Roschon Johnson out of Texas, who backed up Bijan Robinson. He's not a bad player at all, but we'll check in. We're not playing a Roschon Johnson prop. We'll check in, though, in segment two on some leans that I have, trying to spread it out, be a little bit more judicious with the actual plays, but also want to offer up some potential picks. And I do have four leans here. I've got an under, and I've got three overs. We are still in the throes of October, and things are going pretty well. So we'll continue to focus on the overs here this month. And then, not that we're all about gimmicks or anything like that, but every little bit helps. We'll talk unders next month, because that's November. We all remember what happened last year in November. We were about 70% on unders. We'll check in with our guy, Josh Chevalier of Fantasy Points College. Finally, did not have a winning week, but when you're, 4 out of 5, that's not too or 3 out of 4, that's not too shabby. And I'm sure he's going to get right back on track in this week in college football. Josh Chevalier at the bottom of the hour. Then we'll also talk my favorite props. And I do have a best bet that I am loving, and it's a weird one. It's a lower end player that you may be surprised, but I am absolutely bursting with confidence on this best bet, which we've won 2 weeks in a row. Make sure you download the Prop Points podcast, Apple, Spotify, or wherever you listen to your pods. Well, let's start off. And this is one of the things about popping out leans. It's like, well, what if the leans all win and the picks don't? But the leans did win last night. Obviously, Georgie Pickens over 4.5 receptions. Looking good early in the game. It was a lull. They didn't play very well, but obviously that came through. I think the best call of the night was probably the Jalen Daniels over 17.5 pass completions at minus 110. Amazing that the game did not go remotely close to how I thought it was going to go, yet the prop still hit. He only attempted 25 passes and he completed 19 of them. That was kind of my analysis. This guy is pretty poised, 24 years old this month. So he's a older rookie, seems like a fine young man. I saw him after the game out there with his mom. So shout out to Jalen Daniels, off to a good start here. Looks like this dude's got a career as, at worst, a backup for like the next 12 years. So we go 2-0 on the leans. And of course, the two main props, of course, George Pickens was numero uno, which we popped out earlier in the week. Obviously, that was a very easy win over 60.5 at minus 113. I got to the point where I was talking about George Pickens so much over the last 48 hours. I'm like, I hope I didn't jinx this thing, because it just seems so damn obvious to me. And how about the special? We finally came through with the Thursday night special, and it was a big one at plus 336. George Pickens with 100 plus yards receiving. I actually texted our producer, Mr. Michael Cohen. I'm looking at it right now, 10:12 p.m. So still, early second half, I guess, when, it looked like the Cowboys are going to have to be throwing it on every down. I texted our guy Michael Cohen. I said, I think the special is finally going to hit, LOL. And then a minute later, I texted him, George is getting 130. And George got 130 on the nose. And wow, CeeDee Lamb, unbelievable. I was joking around for the last 2 days that he was on the injury report because he was tired. And he did have a terrible game. And then he got hurt, came back, went back out. We have a little update there on him. But we do lose the Javonte prop. And we got pinched on, we did get pinched on the fact that the game flow and the game script was completely haywire. I thought Javonte was going to get volume. I thought, you know what, I think he can pop off one run, and he did. Long at 21 very early in the game. If he would have gotten the ball, I think we would have hit that. But the real one that hurt, now look, we got lucky on the Godwin one. Full disclosure, because he caught that 19-yarder at the very end of the first half with like a second to go, and that did get us the win. So I guess I can't complain. That was maybe the first time all year we got very lucky. But that Cade Otton one, that really sticks in my craw. Three grabs, we needed another grab. All we probably needed was another five pass attempts from Jalen Daniels, and that puppy hits. But shout out to Bucky Irving. Bucky Irving looked phenomenal, man. They were fired up last night in Big D. 21 carries, buck 65, ripping off long runs. I was asked on a podcast this week about, like, because people were panicking because, you know, Kenny Gainwell getting more involved in the passing game, Sean Tucker getting some short yardage love in week three. I'm like, I'm not trading him. You're buying low, so I'm just going to stick and stay and looking good with Bucky Irving. So Emeka Ogbuka, I didn't love the matchup. He does score on a run, but only 38 yards on the six grabs. He was active with the nine targets, but the schematics did not look very good. All right, well, off to a pretty good start here on Thursday Night Football. We're especially happy that the Thursday Night Special hit. I hope some people played that at plus 336. Well, let's move on to some headlines here on a Friday afternoon. Speaking of CeeDee Lamb, here's that injury update. NFL Network's Ian Rappaport reporting the quad injury is not believed to be serious after their week five loss to the Buccaneers. I'm not even sure who they're playing in week six, but if they are playing in week six, he does at least have the extra time to heal up playing on Thursday. Commanders head coach Dan Quinn said Jaden Daniels will start in week five against the Giants. However, I mean, they're thin here. Stephon Diggs will not play. Hamstring already ruled out. And it looks like Terry McLaurin is doubtful. So these hamstrings are dogging the DC Commanders. So they do have good depth there. I love the rookie Antonio Williams. He's going to start for Terry McLaurin. He is the backup. What do you have, an 87-yard touchdown call back last week? And then they do still have Treylon Burks, who's been balling a little bit, and Dyami Brown. Got a little Luke McCaffrey as well, but another bad weather game, I believe, in DC. So I'm not gonna mess around with that game right there. In the Cincinnati game, Jamar Chase still in the protocol, seen practicing on Friday. Bengals head coach Zach Taylor, though, said T. Higgins' groin neck is questionable. So that's probably gonna come down to a game time decision. Big injury here for the Raiders, Ashton Jeanty, ankle foot. It's the same problem from the preseason, I do believe. I did drop him down my board because of that and because of the emergence of Mike Washington, quite frankly. Mike Washington had 35% of the carries even last week. So if Jeanty, he was not spotted at today's practice, I don't know if he'll be ruled out, but Mike Washington obviously needs to be on the radar. Lamar Jackson did not practice on Friday with the ankle. He's not playing. It's going to, don't quote me on that, but it sure looks like we're not playing. And it's going to be Tyler Huntley. I think that's a problem, obviously, for Zay Flowers. I think it's a problem for Derrick Henry. I was very tempted to go in on under for Derrick Henry. The Ravens, they may be in some trouble here. Cornell Tate, good to go. Probably going to be removed from the injury report. I've looked into him because he's been very active for that young quarterback there, Cam Ward, but I'm not going to do it because I think the Texans are going to bounce back on the back end after they've been on the struggle bus. And then the Chicago backfield, Kyle Manungai will not play. the belief is that DeAndre Swift should be able to go week five. But again, we're going to see Roshan Johnson, who is a pretty decent bigger back volume guy. He backed up Bijan Robinson there at Texas for a couple of years. That's why not a lot of people saw him, because Bijan was too good. Oh, and the Patriots have ruled out Christian Gonzalez and Carlton Davis. Good news for Kirky Cousins and the Raiders. We'll talk leans and touchdown props on the other side. But first, 25 handicappers are going head-to-head all season long on the Circa Friday Football Invitational. It's live every Friday from 7 to 10 p.m. Eastern. Each contestant makes seven college and NFL plays a week, chasing a piece of the $30,000 in prize money. Want the picks without watching live? VSiN Pro subscribers get every pick emailed straight to their inbox after the show. 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I've got three leans that I'm, you know, definitely into, one of them an under, and four touchdown props coming at you next here on this Friday edition of Prop Points on VSiN.
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19: 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I'm John Hansen of FantasyPoints.com, popping out some leans. These are plays I'm pretty into, but not quite enough to officially play them. As I've been saying over and over again, I'm really tightening up my criteria and hoping for better accuracy. It's been going pretty well lately, but I do want to pop out some recommendations. Just like last night, we went 2-0 on leans. I feel good about these plays, but again, I'm not going to make them official plays, but Brock Bowers leads us. Oh, and shout out to Hall of Fame head coach and player Mike Ditka, who passed away today. If you have not heard, an absolute legend on the field, off the field, unbelievably colorful guy. So, you know, the NFL world is lost one of the all-time greats, quite frankly. I've met him once, very briefly. He was cool as hell. So shout out to Iron Mike Ditka. Rest in peace to him, and condolences to everyone involved here. Brock Bowers, we're going to go there for a lean over 69.5 receiving yards, minus 113.

And Brock Bowers absolutely destroys man coverage, 4.22 yards per route run. So I think they're going to play action them to death and throw it to Brock Bowers on the outside. Chris Olave, we're going under on this puppy because this is a pretty big line here, considering he's also a little bit banged up. Under 81.5 receiving yards at minus 114 on DraftKings. Not a good matchup based on coverages. The Vikings are all about too high safety looks. They run it at the NFL's highest rate since last year at 68%. Olave sees a 21% drop to his targets per route run against too high over that span. Tyler Shuck sees his deep throw rate fall from 15.3% to only 10.8% against the shell. And the Vikings' three corners, as pointed out by our guy Stephen O'Rourke earlier in the week, they each allow fewer than 0.17 fantasy points per route run, which all three of them would rank in the top five in terms of being stingy. And the Vikings have also generated the NFL's highest pressure rate at 43.5, and Olave sees a 22% reduction to his yards per route run when facing pressure. So that's a tough assignment. You can always pop free for a big play, but I am not seeing it this week against Minnesota. Next up, this is a little unusual, but we're going to go over on R.J. Harvey, over 26.5 receiving yards at minus 111 on DK. By the way, did J.K. Dobbins retire? Because it's like he's not in the NFL. R.J. Harvey has been the guy in the backfield, and it's a really good matchup based on the coverages here for his work in the passing game. The Chargers running two high looks at a top three rate since the start of last season, and in that span, R.J. Harvey leads the team in yards per route run at 2.08. He also sees a 43% boost to his targets per route run. As for Jalen Waddle, his targets per route run falls 29% when facing too high. Harvey leads all running backs with a 20.3% target share in his active games. And even Emmanuel Wilson, who's not really a receiving threat per se, got 3 for 39 receiving in this matchup in a fairly limited role last week. Next up, this is one where I really want to go in on it, but I'm being careful with these low-end receivers and players, basically. But I am personally a huge Jalen Noel fan. Him and Higgins from Iowa State, they're great guys. I happened to meet them at their Senior Bowl, so I was very high on Noel. And he did make a big play last week, and this is a very, very, very – you can get this on one play. 17.5 receiving yards at minus 115 on BetMGM. It's actually a very good matchup based on coverages against cover four, cover six. Noel actually averages a stellar 2.76 yards per route run. It nearly doubles his yards per route run, basically, up against that shell. He ranked tied for the second highest route participation rate last week. That was one of the highest marks of his career, so he might be ascending here. And it's also a pretty good spot for C.J. Stroud. He's Mr. Zone Beater, and the Titans run the fourth most zone coverage in the NFL. Stroud averaging 8.58 YPA. Also, Tennessee does not pressure the quarterback. They've got the fifth lowest pressure rate. So I do think Stroud will play well in week five. Let's take a look now at some touchdown props for week number five. I think we got one last week, but you know, it's feast or famine with these. Either we're killing it on the props and not doing it on the touchdown props, or vice versa. I don't know what it is. Can we just get everything right, please? But anywho, Mike Evans, this is a pretty good number at plus 195. And I do think part of the reason it's a pretty good payout is because he's been dealing with these ribs. But this is a huge game for the Niners. And I do believe that one of their main motivations for getting Mike Evans was to beat Seattle. So more on Mike Evans later on in the program, but I do like this plus 195 number for an anytime touchdown. Tyler Shuck, plus 320. I'll take my chances because their running game is non-existent. I think Shuck's going to play well. He leads all quarterbacks and dropbacks per game, but the Vikings also generate the NFL's highest pressure rate. It's a tough matchup for his receivers. And again,
absolutely no running game at all. So I do think he'll be running around, and I do think there's a decent chance, if it's like

0: first and goal at the one. Tyler Shuck's a big dude. So let's push it in there at plus 320. Next up, I mean, come on. We got to do this. Greg Dulcich, great hair, plus 550. Come on. It's the Bengals. I know Greg Dulcich is not crushing this year, but he is coming off his most encouraging game of the season, and it is the Bengals. And it's also plus 550. So it's a really nice payout. The Bengals give up the third most targets at 40 to tight ends, the third most receptions at 31. So that's a pretty good catch rate, by the way. 40 targets, 31 catches. The most yards, 409, and the second highest yards per target at 10.32. I could see him taking a ball at, like, you know, middle of the field, like at the 18 or 20 yard line, and just taking it into the house. So it's probably not going to score, like, you know, in tight. It's going to have to be something like that, like a 12 yarder or something like that. But plus 550 is pretty darn good. Now, this last one, this is a little bit of a gut feel. I really wanted to play the over on Keenan Allen at 28.5, but it happens to be a bad weather game. However, I actually went back and looked on the Fantasy Points data suite, if you can believe it. His last game in bad weather, he did very well. So I do like the schematic matchup for him. I'm not feeling warm and fuzzy about Josh Downs after last week. And I'm not feeling warm and fuzzy about Tyler Warren. He should catch a lot of balls. But, yeah, so in lieu of playing a over 28.5 prop, in terms of, like, bad weather, I don't want to get an L there in a bad weather, but I will take a shot at plus 380. We'll talk college football on the other side with Josh Chevalier, but first, Fanatics Sports and Casino is the only sports book that rewards every bet. 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
0: This Friday edition of Prop Points continues right now. We go to the Progressive Guest Line, as we always do at this exact time. He is always ready to go. Josh Chevalier of Fantasy Points College Football on X at CFF Guys. Josh, tough week last week. We'll throw it in the trash, but we'll always remember that Malachi Toney had a 60-plus yard touchdown called back. But let's move on to this week. Florida State at Louisville tonight at 7 p.m. And Usman Kroma from Florida State. I hope I pronounced that correctly. He's gone over 80 yards rushing in every game, and you like him to do it again here over 78.5. What's going on there?
13: Yeah, you know, when you have a rough week, you want to come back with something you feel like is solid, and Usman Kroma is about as solid as we get right now, right? You just said it. He's over 80 in every game. He's got Louisville this week, and Louisville's given up some big rushing games to different teams. SMU, Wake Forest, both had rushers go over 91 rushing yards on them, including 197 to Kendrick Raphael. The backup running back for Florida State, who was pretty good to start the year, Samuel Singleton, he is out for the season. So this is really Usman Kroma's backfield. Love to see this, even on the road as 3.5-point dogs. We have them projected at 88 rushing yards here at Fantasy Points. Gives us a 10-yard cushion, so I like this one a lot this week.
0: Number two, South Carolina at number 16, Florida tomorrow. I was looking, the game total here was up to 60.5. I mean, that's That's a beautiful thing. But you're going in on a lower-end guy, Dallas Wilson of Florida, over 44.5 receiving yards. That's on Prize Picks, by the way. But he's hit this over, right, in four of five games. He's averaging like 60.4 receiving yards. What do you see there with Wilson?
13: Yeah, I mean, this is really a matchup play. We're talking about a South Carolina defense that's just reeling. I mean, they've allowed seven SEC wide receivers to go over this mark of 44 and a half yards. And Dallas Wilson's a beast. Like, he's like 6 foot two, 210, 220. I mean, he's in the mold of the guys that we really like. You have Vernell Brown and Eric Singleton, two other starters for Florida at the wide receiver position that are banged up. So they've been going to Dallas and feeding them. I mean, again, we at Fantasy Points, we haven't projected at 64 yards. That's a 20-yard cushion. I think Dallas will be able to hit this, especially against the South Carolina defense. It's ranked 128th in pass PPA. I think we're going to be all right in this one, and he'll hit the over despite the large-ish spread here in favor of Florida.
0: Talking with Josh Chevalier, Fantasy Points College Football on X at CFF Guys, doing great work all year. Next up, we've got number 21 UCLA at number 14 Oregon tomorrow at 3:30 p.m. Eastern. Evan Stewart of Oregon, you're going to go over 61.5 receiving yards over there on Prize Picks. He's been over 59 in three of his four games. What's going on here with Evan Stewart?
13: Yeah, look, I mean, this is a really a matchup-based play here. I mean, he's playing a UCLA defense that, against Purdue a few weeks ago, had like three wide receivers go over like 70 yards, including like 150 yards for two different receivers that were both slot receivers. Evan Stewart's a slot receiver there for Oregon. He's going to get a ton of work. I mean, he's an awesome guy. He was a kid that came in as a five-star, has had some injuries, but is coming back this year, averaging seven targets a game and 70 receiving yards. So 61.5. You know, the spread's 11.5 for Oregon in this one. They're favored. But I really think it's going to be a closer game than that. This is UCLA team's pretty good. And I think they're going to force Oregon to have to throw the ball. And Evan Stewart, even at 61.5, it started at 59.5. It's creeped up a little bit. But I think it's still safe enough for us to bet. We haven't projected at 75.5 receiving yards. So still a 13.5 yard edge in this one.
0: Now, in that same game for UCLA, Wayne Knight over 11.5 receiving yards over on Underdog. I know it's always a little tricky. I have not had good luck on these low end plays. It's like either it's like pulling teeth or we get it on like the first play of the game over there on Underdog. And I would be remiss if I did not bring up once again, the actor who played Newman on Seinfeld has the same name, Wayne Knight. So if it were me and I'm watching it and I play it and it doesn't hit, I'm just going to be going, Newman. But what do you got here on Wayne Knight?
13: Yeah, man, I'm totally resonate with you on some of these smaller plays here because they're just nail biters usually. But look, Wayne Knight gets a lot of receiving work in that backfield there for UCLA. And they're playing, they're 11.5 point dogs in this game against Oregon. I do think he's averaging 22 receiving yards per game. He's been over 10 receiving yards in three of the four games. The other one was a blowout against San Diego State. So he didn't even, you know, they didn't need him in the passing game at all. But this week, they're going to need him. I mean, they're going to need Wayne Knight to really carry them if they're going to upset Oregon in this one. And so, look, favorable game script for him. We have projected at 23 receiving yards at Fantasy Points. And we're hoping those three catches, that they'll just go get it early, and we can hit this and call it a night.
0: Yeah, no doubt about it. Sometimes, some years, it's like Lock City. Last year, we hit a bunch of these. This year, can't do it. So, I'm pulling back, but I'm sure you'll be fine with all these. Another low-end one here, quite frankly, Kansas at number 12, Utah, tomorrow at 10:15 p.m. Eastern time. Dylan Edwards of Kansas, only got to get to 11 yards receiving here, over 10.5 receiving yards on Prize Pick. He's gone over this in all four games. What do you got here with Edwards?
13: Yeah, you know, there was another Kansas-based running back out of Kansas State named Darren Sproles that caught a lot of passes out of the backfield in the pros. And look, Dylan Edwards is basically a reincarnate of Darren Sproles. Super small kid, but man, he catches a lot out of the backfield. He's averaging 2.5 catches per game and 24.5 receiving yards. His lowest output this year, through the air is 16 receiving yards. And here's the deal. Like, he was splitting carries with a guy named Yaseen Willis over the first 3 or 4 weeks of the season. Well, Yaseen is out for the year now. So this is Dylan Edwards' backfield to himself. Utah is a 15.5-point favorite in this game against Kansas. So you know they're going to have to do it through the air for Kansas and Dylan Edwards. And look, this kid runs a 4.3 40. If he catches one pass, he has any kind of space, he's getting 10.5 like that. You know, I'm with you, man. I'm so hesitant on some of these lower ones, but this is like just the one that's my favorite of the week that I'm like, this has to hit. Like, Dylan Edwards is so good. He's so fast, has done it over the last several weeks. So let's go.
0: Well, maybe we got some mojo going here, because I got to tell you, my best bet that I'm going to pop out in the next segment, it's going to shock you, but I would be catatonic if it doesn't hit. And it's only a 24.5 number for a receiver, but we're going over, and he does have a pretty solidified role here. So that's the problem. As long as you have something of a role, I've tried a couple where the role was not exactly established. So I crashed and burned on those, but I've got a good one forthcoming. Josh, we really appreciated all the picks there. Good luck with all the plays. We'll talk to you next week.
13: Yeah. Thanks, Sean.
0: There he goes. Josh Chevalier of Fantasy Points College. Well, since we do have a moment, and this'll help us, because I don't want to rush through it, let me start popping out my official plays here for week number 5. And we'll start with this lower end one here, Jacoby Myers over 38.5 receiving yards at -115 on BetMGM. The Eagles, I know they're pretty good on the back end there, obviously. They've got Quinyon Mitchell, but Mitchell is playing with a hyperextended knee, so he might not be himself. And Mitchell, if they're going to travel him on anyone, it would probably be BTJ, Brian Thomas Jr., who is a lot more explosive. And if they don't want him to make a big play, you stick Quinyon Mitchell. As for Parker Washington, I do think he's in a good spot, but he'll also have to deal with Cooper DeJean. The Eagles are stingy against tight ends, so I'm not seeing much from our guy Brenton Strange, which leaves Jacoby Myers, in my opinion, as a big-time potential matchup winner. And it just so happens to be a very good assignment coverage-wise for Myers. Philly uses cover 3 and cover 6 56.3% of the time. He averages a really strong 2.37 yards per route run against those coverages. His quarterback, Trevor Lawrence, also averages a stellar 9.98 YPA with 124.5 passer rating on 44 dropbacks against those coverages. You know, the Jags, they should be very comfortable in London. Half the team, they have condos there because they play like 4 games a year there. So I think we're looking good with Myers, who has caught 86.7% of his targets so far. That is 5th best. So we don't need much from Jacoby Myers. Just get to 39 yards. And I actually feel really, really good about that one over across the pond to start off the Sunday action. And when we return, I will pop out the rest of the props that I have for you for week number 5, and especially the best bet coming up at the end of the program. Hang for all that here on Prop Points.

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1: It is the final segment of this Friday edition of Prop Points here on VSiN. Shout out to our guy, Josh Chevalier of Fantasy Points College. And if you want more college football action for week six of the college football slate coming up, Money Moves with Jonathan Von Tobel coming up next. We'll be joined by Colby Dant from the College Experience podcast and so many more bets for week six in the college football season on tap. Coming up after we sign off. I've already revealed one of them, but let's pop out now the rest of my top props.
0: You've heard the analytics. You've heard the stats. Now it's time for what you've really been waiting for, the guru's top props.
1: Love that Jacoby Myers over 38.5 receiving yards prop at minus 115 on BetMGM. I'm actually in on it over at Fantasy Points at a worser number. Somehow I got in on that. I think it was 40.5 or maybe even 41, but I do like it quite a bit. So that is numero uno on my list. Next up, Amon-Ra St. Brown. We made a big deal out of Jameson Williams last week. That was our number two prop, and it did hit. Amon-Ra was, you know, a little underwhelming, but this week, big time Amon-Ra week. So we're going to go over 78.5 receiving yards. I know that it's a big number, but we also have a massive total expected in this game in Arizona. What is it? 54.5, highest total on the board, and a very good matchup for Amon-Ra based on coverages. The Cards have deployed two high safeties at the NFL's second highest rate this season, 73.2%. That's a lot. And they did it at a top five rate last year under the same defensive play caller. And over the past 3 years, no wide receiver averages a higher target per route run against two high looks than Mr. Amon-Ra St. Brown. He also sees a 16% boost to his targets per route run. As for the aforementioned J-Mo, sorry, we're out of luck. Last week was a single high safety situation. He went over 100 yards. This week, it's a two high situation. And against that coverage, against that look, J-Mo's targets per route run falls to just 0.14, which is a 30% reduction. Also looking good for Sammy Laporta. So we'll get into another Lion player moving forward, but Amon-Ra St. Brown is my number two prop. Actually, it's number three because we have the best bet that we're going to pop out. Next up, I don't have anything like riveting on this one, actually, but it's another higher-end player, and it's Bijan Robinson. We're going to go over 87.5 rushing yards at minus 111, and there's a couple of reasons why. Number one, I don't think we're going to see Brian Robinson getting the play that he's been getting. They've last couple of weeks, they're just crushing on the ground. I don't see that happening here. This is not the best matchup. So I think it's going to be the Bijan show. And the receiving production hasn't been all that great. But I just looked at the matchup here. And you know, Jonathan Taylor in the opener got him for 19 for 98. A couple of weeks after that, Javonte Williams got him for 19 carries for 98, ironically enough. So maybe Bijan gets 19 carries for 98, and we win. But I also, and this is a little weird in that I'm looking over to the other side. Lamar Jackson's been ruled out. Derrick Henry has a brutal matchup. So I do not think that the Ravens are going to be able to run their normal offense. So I think the time of possession, and it's in Atlanta, is going to be in Bijan's favor. And of course, as we saw last week, my man is on fire ripping off those long runs. So that's always handy when you're looking at a rushing over. So I'm going to go over 87.5 for Mr. Bijan Robinson. I think he'll play very well. 2 weeks in a row now, this will be three in a row, we're going in on a Malik Washington prop, and I love it again. Over 42.5 receiving yards. The Bengals, a top four pass funnel. They are also an underneath funnel. They are 7-point favorites, so Miami should have to throw a lot. Now, since he did shut down Parker Washington last week, but the Bengals, again, underneath funnel, they give up the fifth most targets, the third most catches, the third most yards to the slot. compared to just the 27th fewest receptions to outside receivers and the third fewest yards per game to outside receivers. And oh, by the way, Caleb Douglas has been out of practice, so he's probably not going to play again. Malik Washington has run 50% of his routes from the slot. He has posted an excellent 2.91 yard per route run number. He also has the fifth highest target share for his team from the slot at 40%. That's in all of football, along with the 11th most slot targets. And the Bengals give up the highest percentage of receiving fantasy points from the slot at 60%. It's even a good schematic matchup. So we're just stacking positives here against cover one and cover three. He's at a very solid 1.94 yards per route run. So once again, this will be 3 weeks in a row for Malik Washington. I mentioned Mike Evans earlier in the program. We're in on that touchdown prop at plus 195. I am certainly worried. He is dealing with the rib injury. There is some risk, but this number is too good to pass up. 48.5 at minus 110 on BetMGM. Certainly some risk, but, you know, he's working off to the side yesterday in practice. They're managing it. He's crushing it. He ranks 10th in the NFL in yards per route run, fourth in targets per route run. He's playing at a very high level, and this is a huge game for the Niners, obviously. And I do believe one of the reasons they brought Mike Evans in the first place was to beat Seattle. Coverage-wise, it looks good. Seattle ranks top two in cover four and cover six usage over the past two seasons, 36%. Evans sees a 106% boost to his yards per route run against cover four. 3.63 yards per route run ranks top five at wide receiver behind only Jackson Smith and Jigba. So we're looking good here. He also sees a 76% boost to his yards per route run and a 16% boost to his targets per route run against cover six. A couple weeks ago, Terry McLaurin got him for 6 for 77 with a touchdown. Next up, we're going to go Jared Goff. High scoring game. He always comes through. I think it'll be a game where it won't be a JMO game. It'll be an Amon-Ra game, and it'll be a Laporta game, and it'll also be a Jahmyr Gibbs game. So I think Jared Goff's completion rate is going to be like 70% in this game. Amon-Ra may catch like 12 balls. So let's go over 24.5 completions for Jared Goff at minus 120 on BetMGM. And we've got two more to go with. And this one here, love it when Opta AI agrees. Me and Opta AI have been hanging out on weekends, bonding, you know, getting closer. And we've been on the same page. And Opta AI agrees with me on Christian Watson. They are projecting Watson to have 70 receiving yards. And if you want to see more of these great props, head on over to VSiN.com/NFL props. But we're going over 57.5 receiving yards at minus 135. BetMGM. Watson's crushing it. Now, the Bears run a lot. The Bears allow, by the way, the second most yards per target to outside receivers. They run the second highest rate of man coverage at 37%. Now, he's actually not doing well against man coverage this year, but I go back to last year. That's a bigger sample. And over the career, he crushes man coverage. So 2025, for example, he posted an excellent 2.54 yards per route run against man. If he were at two, that would be great. So it's a very good spot here. 57.5. I think we're also a little angry and bitter that we didn't win this last week. So we're going to get it back right here. And he's going to get to 58 yards. Wan'Dale Robinson, this is a little weird. Over 32.5 receiving yards at minus 114 on FanDuel, but I just think that D'Amico Ryan's getting more involved in the play calling. Their two outside corners are excellent. They're going to shut down Carnell Tate. They're going to focus on the outside. So Ward is going to have to go underneath the Wan'Dale Robinson, and it is a pretty good spot. He's second on the team in target share with 19.3. He's third in air yard share. We saw a guy like Josh Downs get 5 for 77 receiving in this matchup, so I think he'll be busy, and he has been a lot busier. Coming up next on VSiN, Jonathan Von Tobel and Money Moves. Then it's Follow the Money with Mitch Moss and Paulie Howard. Then Matt Eumanns has plays from all 25 contestants in the Circa Friday Football Invitational, all right here on VSiN, the Sports Betting Network. Last order of business, your best bet for week five. It is Kendrick Born to be alive, over 23.5 receiving yards at minus 114 on FanDuel. I love this. The Lions are the NFL's second most extreme pass funnel. The Lions give up the fourth most targets, second most receptions and yards, and the fourth highest passer rating on slot targets. Kendrick Bourne has run 68% of his routes from the slots. They give up to the Lions the most schedule fantasy points per game schedule adjusted to the slot. This game has the highest total on the board at 54.5. The Cards are 5.5-point underdogs. What really took it home for me is they run a lot of cover three, and Marvin Harrison stinks against cover three. So they're going to need Kendrick Bourne. Good luck with all the plays. We'll catch you on Monday for another edition of Prop Points on VSiN.
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10: The WNBA semifinals ended with Atlanta completing a three-game sweep, winning at New York 85-83, Angel Reese 22 points, and then a Golden State team that was a recent expansion club advanced to the finals with an overtime win in Game 3 at Las Vegas 87-77. The Houston Rockets won their NBA exhibition in China against Dallas 135-117. Novak Djokovic lost in the second round in Shanghai. NHL wins for Columbus in a shootout and for Anaheim. The AL Division Series ends Saturday night, White Sox at Cleveland. Ravens quarterback Lamar Jackson with a sprained ankle is out for Sunday night's game at Atlanta. And in college football, number 20 ranked Iowa led at Washington 27-0 late first half. Hawkeyes take it 41-24. Kamari Moulton 208 yards rushing and two scores. Louisville came back to beat Florida State 44-20.
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15: Lows dip down to about 56 overnight under partly cloudy skies. Winds out of the southeast, 5 to 10 miles per hour. Daytime highs approaching 80 Saturday. Bright sunshine. I'm meteorologist Paul Frombly with your weatherology forecast on 95.3 and 99.1 The Score. Currently, it's 57 degrees.
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12: 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Matt Humans, Derek Stevens of Circa Resort and Casino here to kick it off on the Week 5 Friday night. Circa Friday Football Invitational. And Derek, we got the good stuff in here tonight. How about beef sirloin tips and tzatziki sauce? There's a Greek restaurant I love out in Summerlin, and the tzatziki sauce is a big part of that. We got the best of everything out here in front of us tonight.
13: You're not kidding. This is a setup. I can't believe all this new product. I've never seen this one before. Looks pretty good.
12: I know. It's a great way to introduce it here on the Friday night show, Omaha Steaks. You can see the QR code on the screen. You can order now. I'd like, can we get a second order of that? Let's get some more. All right. We got a great lineup for you tonight. The average Joe winner from a year ago, Clyde Walker, former Florida State quarterback in the mid-1970s. Derek, he was 81-49-2 against the spread a year ago. He won the average Joe. We got about 4,000 entries in average Joe right now. And Clyde won that competition a year ago. He's going to be on with us in a half hour from his home in West Virginia. Florida State is in action tonight against the Louisville Cardinals. Early kickoff on College Football Friday night. Frank Carulli, pro bettor from Vegas, also in here tonight in the first hour. Chris Massaro, the defending champ, pro bettor out of San Diego. It's a good time not to be in San Diego with a hurricane about to hit. And Steve Fezzik, Las Vegas pro, also in hour number two with Massaro. Hour number three, Matt St. Marie, former Circa Million champ out of Minnesota, and Jason Jarvis, become a world-famous NFL handicapper. He is going to be on in the final half hour tonight. So let's take a look at the standings right now as we head into week five. Ed Sammons recently retired after 33 years as a bookmaker and odds maker at the Westgate Superbook. Tied atop the standings with the Mad Russian, Jeff Petch, former runner-up in the Circa Million, former champ of this contest. Sammons and Petch tied atop the standings with 20 total points. Sammons 18-10, 4-0 on the best bets. Petch 19-9, 2-2 on the best bets. Carl Sack, Scott Pritchard, Doug Fleming, Jack Lindenberg round out the top five. Then it's big Randy McKay, Kenny White, Jason Jarvis, and Jeff Whitelaw in the top 10. And right there, right outside the top 10, we got Chris Coyne, the reigning champ of the Circa Million contest, and the Bear, Chris Felica, along with Mike Montesano. That's the first page of your leaderboard. And Derek, how about the Average Joe contest? I want to call this up because I know you're a big fan of the Average Joe.
13: I am.
12: Look at who's setting the world on fire in the Average Joe contest. The Sox fan. I guess that's a White Sox fan. We'll say that because they're still alive. The Sox fan 24 is 23-4-1 against the spread. 3-0-1 on the best bets.
13: Unbelievable.
12: It is. Nick Nevada right there with him at 23-5. Cincy Weather at 22-6. Husker Harry, Guru, Superstar Brad, Dakota 10-10, Spare Cash Fight On, and Go Pac 10-30, your top 10 on the leaderboard. But how about that, Derek? 23-4-1 and 23-5 atop the Average Joe contest presented by Edge Boost.
13: I mean, the Average Joe numbers are just off the charts, but obviously you've got a huge pool. But this is amazing. You know, I pay a lot of attention to Average Joe for a lot of reasons. If we go back to the contest we have here with Jeff Petch, if you could put that graphic up for a second,
12: mm-hmm.
13: I wanted to just mention to you. So Ed Sammons is in the lead at 18-10. There's an Average Joe that I know very well, a single name entrant, whose name is her name for the Average Joe. Her name is Nicole.
12: Okay.
13: Her record. In the Average Joe is 18-9-1. 18-9-1.
12: Is she 4-0 on best bets?
13: No, she's not 4-0 on best bets.
12: Okay. She would be right up there in the top of this contest.
13: She would have the best record in the contest. Yeah. And you know what she focuses in on? She only takes totals.
12: Really?
13: Yeah.
12: Okay.
13: It's the same strategy she had when you interviewed her at the radio when she went against Paul Stone.
12: Yeah.
13: She only takes totals. So far this year, I watched her this morning. I watched how she does her picks. She's perusing the average Joe. It's a really nice setup on the VSiN website. It's really nice. She's going through, and all she's looking for is 7 overs. Never bets an under.
12: Really?
13: She's bet 28 overs so far. She's 18-9-1.
12: 28 overs.
13: 28
12: That's
13: overs.
12: That's it, really.
13: Yeah.
12: Jeff Petch is actually 19-9 right there. So the Mad Russian up there near the top as well. Yeah, that's incredible. I remember when Nicole was in that contest we did ESPN Radio in Vegas. Was probably about 12 years ago, right?
13: Been a while, yeah, something like that.
12: Did she lose that showdown against Paul Stone?
13: She met Paul Stone for the first. I met Paul Stone for the first time in the ESPN studio.
12: Right,
13: that's right. And Paul Stone went on deep in analysis, and Paul Stone did win that round. But she made it out of all, she's the only one that made it.
12: Well, if it works, stick with it, Nicole. How about plays on Friday night's games? And we got a bunch of them here. I want to mention these before the games kick off. Washington State +6 at Utah State is being played tonight by Carl Sack, Scott Pritchard, Randy McKay, and Steve Fezzik, Weston Stratman as well. We got six plays actually on Washington State. Carl Sack, Scott Pritchard, Randy McKay, Steve Fezzik, Weston Stratman, and Paul Stone, all on Washington State +6 at Utah State. Also tonight, Scott Pritchard on BYU -10. Randy McKay's got that play as well. Also on BYU, Kenny White tonight, along with us, Steve Fezzik, who's going to be in studio here in the second hour. Randy McKay has also got Iowa State BYU over 45.5. Jeff Whitelaw, Washington -2.5 against Iowa. Chris Coyne, also on Washington, -2.5. I think that's it for the Washington plays. We've got Bobby Brubeck on Wyoming, San Jose State, -42.5. There you go. Those are the plays for the Friday night games here in the Friday Football Invitational. Derek, let's talk about last night. Oh. About last night. I'm going to guess that at least 2,500 entries went down on the Dallas Cowboys last night. We had 5,800 some going into...
13: Yeah.
12: Last night, it's going to be carnage, chaos, whatever you want to call it. And I bet it was a big night for the sportsbook here at Circuit, too, with the Cowboys going down to the Bucks.
13: Yeah. I mean, when I was on the show with Mitch and Keyshawn yesterday and Wilbo, I said to everybody that I'm rooting on the Dallas Cowboys because I'm rooting on our Circuit survivors. But the house... really, really needed Tampa. It was a massive win for the house last night. Tampa outright was, I mean, there was just nobody taking Tampa outright. And we had posted the best number out there for over 24 hours. We actually called the number out. There wasn't any +400s anywhere. We were up to +415, and we got no buyback.
12: Wow.
13: The closest there was anywhere was like +370. It wasn't by a penny or two. We were like 40 cents better than any other number for 24 hours and got no nibbles.
12: Are you serious?
13: Yeah, it was unbelievable. It was unbelievable.
12: Well,
13: our guys in the book, I go, are you guys getting buyback or what are you doing? He goes, there's nothing. There's no fish biting. There's nothing. I go, how far are you going to go? Like, we couldn't go that much farther. I mean, the individual that laid the $500,000 on Dallas, I think he was like around. He laid +450, was -450. We're giving it back at +415. We couldn't get anything.
12: Well, the Cowboys closed last night 9.5-point favorite. How high did you close the Cowboys?
13: We closed at 9.5.
12: 9.5.
13: Yeah.
12: So based on what you just said there last night, the book had to win at least $500,000 on this game last night.
13: Yeah, it was a lot more than that.
12: A lot more than that.
13: I mean, just it was every state. It was just every state. And I understand it. I mean, there's no reasonable way you can envision an 0-4 Tampa team without Baker going in to Dallas to win. I mean, did you see on the pregame show, Wilbo made a comment that, man, this is
12: we're
13: going to
12: play the video. We have it.
13: 10 for 10, the 10 experts.
12: Here it is right here. Derek Stevens teased it up. Wilbo cautioning people not to play the Cowboys in Survivor.
16: I am staying away from the Cowboys. I'm staying away from the Thursday night.
17: You think they can lose the game?
16: I do. I mean, look, I think everyone needs – all the books need the Bucks. You know, it's all the money has been coming in. I didn't like the spot. I think, you know, Cowboys are good. There's no question about it, and Bucks are struggling. But, hey, you never know. And Thursday night, I don't like playing Thursday night games.
17: Okay, fair enough.
12: All right, so you were sitting right there next to Wilbo last night and says, I don't like the Cowboys, not playing him in Survivor. He called the shot.
13: He did. Contrarian play, all that. you know, I do think the contrarian element, you're playing in a tournament. So I understand. Mm-hmm. I was just very, very shocked on this outcome, that's for sure.
12: Well, it's an undrafted rookie, a quarterback for the Bucs. One thing I didn't like about the spot for the Cowboys, and Wilbo talked about the spot, they were off a big comeback win over the Texans on Sunday.
13: Yeah.
12: Probably walking around for 3 days thinking they're world beaters, too cool for school, and they played like it last night. They took half the game off, and I don't like betting on teams in that sort of situation last night, but the Cowboys, carnage and survivor. And we're going to find out the exact numbers on Saturday, but I'm sure it's over 2,500 entries knocked out of that contest last night. Follow him at Derek J. Stevens, at Circa Las Vegas, at Circa Sports, and follow the show at VSIN Live. Hope you're listening on Sirius XM or watching on YouTube TV. Back in a minute with more with Derek Stevens. We'll break down the NFL Week 5 schedule.
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12: 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Derek, I can't wait for a commercial break to dig into these sirloin tips tonight, man. How good does this smell?
13: This is unbelievable. this is one of the best we've had here.
12: It is. This is an outstanding layout tonight. And, Derek, let's talk again about what happened last night with the Cowboys going out of knocking a bunch of entries out of Circa Survivor and kind of the fallout and what's been going on with Survivor Sweat.
13: Yeah, so Survivor Sweat, you know, they take the marketplace down and they let anybody that's selling an interest or a share reprice. So the sellers have to try to figure, take a guess at how many people got knocked out. Mm-hmm. So they all repriced at much higher prices. If you didn't get knocked out, you're pricing at a higher number.
12: Right.
13: And this morning, when the marketplace came back online, these things were selling like the hottest Christmas gift you'd ever seen. It was like wildfire on the marketplace this morning. If people haven't looked at it, just go to SurvivorSweat.com, and on the marketplace, it'll show you the past sales. Just look at the sales just for today. It's stunning what happened October 9th. Boom, boom, boom, and all real high prices.
12: I lost a third of my entries on the Cowboys last night, and I hated them all week. I didn't want to play them. But when you looked at the other options, you felt like you had to play something against an undrafted rookie quarterback, and I've still got a handful of entries. What were the top selling?

0: international team of the NFL in Jacksonville playing in London. Philadelphia is all beat up. And, yeah, that's going to be certainly a big play in Circus Survivor, that's for sure.
1: Did you actually open this at 3.5?
0: That is what we've shown, yeah. We opened 3.5.
1: Up to 7.5 right now in the Jaguars. And, you know, a lot of people's Survivor lives are going to be depending on Trevor Lawrence and the Jags on Sunday morning in London.
0: Very early in the morning. It's going to set up to have a very interesting day when you think we're going to be able to announce what happened yesterday.
1: Mm-hmm.
0: So we'll know that. And then clearly the Jags are going to be a big selection. So very interesting Sunday is ahead of us.
1: If the Jags happen to go down, and I don't want to think about that right now, if they happen to go down Sunday morning, this contest is going to be turned upside down.
0: Yeah, God, I hope that doesn't happen. Yeah.
1: All right, let's go to Pittsburgh. Colts are back from London. They don't have a week off, and they're on the road for the third time in 4 weeks. What do you have on the Steelers? I'm surprised, actually, this line has not ticked up to 3 at more spots. It just ticked up to 3 at DraftKings.
0: It did. We're still laying 2.5 minus 15 juice. We haven't even gone to 2.5 20 yet, so it's got a couple steps to go before we hit a 3.
1: Vikings on the road against the Saints, and you got the Vikings at a short number, but it looks like you're a bit higher than some spots in the market. Nah, yeah. 2.5 pretty much.
0: It's a 2.5 most places.
1: Yeah, it's
0: we
1: two
0: were
1: and
0: two.
1: And
0: we
1: consensus.
0: Moved it to a 2.5. Yeah.
1: Browns and Jets. You have much interest in this game?
0: I think this is more of a fantasy game that people are interested in. I don't know about you know, I can't say that there's a massive amount of Jets fans hanging around here, but the money has come in on the Jets because we were 1.5 and we went to 2 and now we're at 2.5. So it's been Jets money.
1: I'm hearing a lot of Jets support in this game this week. All right, let's get back to Survivor. How about the Bengals on the road against the Dolphins? The Bengals were a favorite I did not want to touch this week.
0: So we opened this as an 8.
1: Mm-hmm.
0: Then obviously with some of the wide receiver injury news, that kind of ticked down to a 6.5. And it stayed at 6.5. And just this afternoon, we went from 6.5 to 6.5 minus 120. So we did see a little bit of Bengal money today. Do you have any injury news on the Bengals that came out today?
1: I didn't hear any right before the show. But I can tell you there's a few books out there that have ticked up to 7.
0: Have they?
1: On the screen, yeah.
0: So it looks like it bottomed out. It looks like it's kind of coming back. I wouldn't be surprised. I mean, we go to 6.5, 20. That's our. We're not going to go to a quarter. So I'm sure we may be seeing a 7 here shortly.
1: Let's see. 2 nights ago, I watched a replay of the Jaguars-Bengals game from last weekend.
0: Yeah.
1: That was ugly. Joe Burrow was bad. The Bengals looked bad in that game. And I said, no way I'm going to touch that team on the road in Miami. And the Jaguars weren't even that impressive. It scares me a little bit about the Jags going to London.
0: Yeah.
1: But no, it was a poorly played game, and Bengals, I think a lot of people have scars from playing Cincinnati in the past in this contest.
0: Yeah, years worth of scars.
1: The Bengals have been a bad news team in Survivor. All right, how about the Raiders, 3-1 off a 3-point loss to the Chiefs on the road against the Patriots? And the Pats, by the way, have a bunch of players out in this game.
0: Yeah, Pats are a 3.5-point favorite, and it hasn't moved. Because of those injuries, we've not seen a lot of action on this.
1: Okay. How about Giants and Commanders with Jaden Daniels back at quarterback for Washington?
0: Yeah, when that news came out, it bumped the numbers. So we opened this at a 3, went to 3.5, couldn't hold it. We went to a 4.
1: Houston, Tennessee, and I got to think that the Texans are going to be a decent option for some in Survivor, right?
0: Yeah, they could. I mean, God, you got a team.
1: An 0-4 team.
0: 4?
1: Laying 7 on the road.
0: On the road. An 0-4 team on the road. And is that where you're going to go with your Survivor life? I don't know. We opened 6.5. It immediately bumped up to 7.5. Now we took some Titans money back. So now it's settled at a 7, flat 7.
1: Speaking of winless teams, how about the Chargers? As home dogs to the Broncos, Sean Payton is taking back play calling.
0: The market likes it. Opened at 3, went to 3.5.
1: Mm-hmm.
0: No love on the Chargers, that's for sure.
1: There's plenty of ex-Survivor contestants who hate the Chargers, too, that's for sure. How about the 49ers and the Seahawks, one of the top games on the card this week?
0: Sure. We opened at 3, went to 3 minus 20, couldn't hold it, went to 3.5 today. So it's all been Seahawk money.
1: When you say all Seahawks, man, you take any really big

0: bets on the Seahawks in this game, or you say it's just steady five-figure bets?
1: Yeah, no, it's just been steady.
0: Yeah.
1: There's no big bet that hit my dashboard here.
0: No big bets across the NFL board at all today?
1: Not today. Really? I haven't seen anything yet.
0: All right, how about your Lions off a loss at Carolina on the road again against the Arizona Cardinals?
1: Yeah, opened at 4.5, went to 5.5. I think this is more an anti-Cardinal sentiment than anything else. Lions offense looks okay, but, man, that defense is tough.
0: Jared Goff's in their head, too, and that's a problem.
1: Yeah.
0: I could go into detail about all the mistakes Goff made in that Sunday night game. It would have had to be discouraging for you to watch. You know, Detroit, we talked a lot in the offseason about that win total and the soft schedule.
1: Yeah.
0: I don't know if the Lions are going to get over that win total. Detroit defense is a disaster right
1: disaster.
0: Now.
1: Disaster.
0: Yeah. How about the Bears and the Packers? A couple of days after the death of legendary Bears coach Mike Ditka.
1: Yeah, we opened a 1.5, and it has not moved. We're still a 1.5. What did move, though, was the total here. The total, we opened at 44, and we're up to 45.5. So we've seen a good amount of over money come in.
0: At Lambeau Field on Sunday morning. How about the Ravens and Falcons on Sunday night?
1: Yeah, so we had this at 4.5, now we're with the Falcons at... Falcons are a 3.5-point favorite, but you got to lay the double juice on the Ravens. So the Ravens are +3.5 minus the 120.
0: All right, if 49ers-Seahawks is not the top game on the card, it's Monday night. Bills and Rams in L.A., what do you have on that
1: It should be, a shootout. Rams are 2.5, 54.5.
0: 3.5, 54.5, and a couple threes out there, but not many. All right, Derek, what's going on downtown tonight? Where are you headed tonight?
1: I'm out the door. I'm on a power slap. You got your power slap parlays in yet?
0: I don't have them in yet.
1: All right.
0: You going to text me the best bets for tonight's
1: There
0: start?
1: We go. We got a full slate tonight. Full slate that Dana White's putting out there. I guess the pay-per-view or whatever it's on is starts at 6 o'clock. So.
0: What's the power slap venue right now?
1: It's at...
0: Cosmo?
1: At Cosmo. It's at the Chelsea Room. I think they did a multi-year deal over. It's a great little venue. Great venue.
0: All right, catch Derek Stevens out of Power Slap and out here at Circa all weekend. Stay tuned. Last year's average Joe champ, Clyde Walker, joins the show next. Quick break here on the Friday Football Invitational.
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8: 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And Clyde Walker joins us tonight via the Progressive Guest Line from his home in West Virginia. Country roads, take me home, Clyde Walker, Average Joe champ, on, and he's looking at the above the screen and above the camera here because he's watching Florida State on TV. Former Florida State quarterback in the 1970s, Average Joe champ, and he's watching the Seminoles take on the Louisville Cardinals right now. That game kicked off at 7 p.m. Eastern, 4 p.m. Pacific.
9: Yeah.
8: And by the rules in this contest, games have to kick off at 4:30 p.m. Pacific or later to be eligible for the Friday night contest, so this was not on the contest card. It kicked off too early. Clyde, were you going to play your Florida State Seminoles tonight if this were a contest game, and did you bet Florida State tonight? You've got a 7-0 lead.
9: No. Yeah, they do have an early lead, and they're looking good. But I laid off of them, and simply because I knew Louisville – is also, I think they're on a two-game skid, and they kind of need the game. And Florida State has, as of last game, found some aggressiveness. And I didn't know if that was truly maybe that they've turned the corner, or maybe Virginia just played a terrible ball game last week. But so I wanted to see how they would respond this week. So, no, I didn't touch them, but so far, so good. 7-0 in the first quarter.
8: That's Clyde Walker, the reigning champ in the Average Joe contest. If you go to vsin.com, Joe, you're going to find about 4,000 contestants in the Average Joe contest this year. Clyde won it last year, 81-49-2 against the spread. Right now, he's 14-14, 2-2 on the best bets, and tied for 17th here on a Friday night. Also in studio with me tonight, Las Vegas pro bettor Frank Carulli. And Frank, you were a seventh place finisher in this contest a year ago. Right now, you're also 14-14, looking for your first best bet winner. You did not play any games on Friday night, correct?
10: I did not. A slow start, 5-2, had to get on. I told you I wasn't coming on until I had a winning week, so at least I made that cut. But we've got a lot of work in front of us.
8: Well, we've got a lot of good food in front of us from Omaha Steaks, too, tonight, so you can chow down. Let's, Clyde, let's talk about your top plays this week. And I'm going to start with the Red River game in Dallas. You're going to play Texas. Here at Circa, the number 7. A lot of places have 7.5. You like Texas playing 7 against Oklahoma?
9: Yeah, I selected Texas. You know, Oklahoma's just had their hands full with them the last couple of years. I'm not overly enthralled with the side, but I just took them simply because they've kind of handled Oklahoma the last couple of years. I think it's been really one-sided. And their defense, I mean, Oklahoma has a nice defense too, but their defense seems to be what's moving them along. Whereas, you know, most everybody was thinking with the new weapons that they had gotten Arch Manning this year that they would be, you know, full of offense. But it's the defense that I'm going with. I mean, Oklahoma's still good and everything, but we're going with Texas mainly because their D.
8: Yeah, it was the defense
9: strong.
8: That led the Longhorns to win against Tennessee and Knoxville, no doubt about it. It was a dominant defensive performance. I think Arch Manning's been a little bit disappointing. Clyde, you're a former quarterback. I mentioned you played at Florida State in the 70s. What do you see in Arch Manning?
9: Well, you know, I thought by now he would have taken maybe another step.
8: Right.
9: I mean, he's still a good quarterback, and it's almost like he gets too much scrutiny. If he does anything right, it's almost like people they're just expecting that. And then if, you know, if he has some problems or, you know, has a bad quarter, bad series, you know, people are jumping all over him. But he's a good quarterback. And, you know, he hadn't really jumped out, but he made a nice comeback against Ohio State. You got to give him that. So I like him. And, you know, hopefully we'll see a little bit more improvement from him.
8: All right, Clyde, let's go to another one of your plays here. It's a big game in the Big Ten, and it's early kickoff on Saturday in Lincoln, Nebraska. Kurt Cignetti and the Indiana Hoosiers, he's 32-2 as coach at Indiana. Nebraska here 5-0. You're going to lay 7.5 with Cignetti.
9: Thanks for bringing up the games that I'm taking the chalk. I like to, generally speaking, look at the dogs or a contrarian view, but I do like Indiana, and mainly, I mean, you mentioned it. Both have good teams, but Cignetti, I'm on him. He plays to win, and I mean, Nebraska's made some big jumps this year, but Matt Rhule, I almost feel like he plays not to lose, and so I think I've got more confidence in Cignetti getting out there, and he's been in quite a few big games. I mean, Matt Rhule kind of has too, but I still don't see. It seems like Matt Rhule gets some passes here and there on some of the decisions he's made. But, you know, he's got a good team this year. I don't think they've played as hard of a schedule. And I'm looking for Indiana to go on the road and go ahead and take care of business tomorrow.
8: You know, Clyde, well, I find interesting that Kurt Cignetti was a quarterback in Morgantown, West Virginia. At West Virginia Mountain,
9: West Virginia
8: also,
9: boy.
8: Also for the West Virginia Mountaineers. And West Virginia could have hired Cignetti, but passed on him. And Indiana lucked into the best coaching hire in a long time in college football. There's a lot of schools, programs like West Virginia that are going to regret passing on Kurt Cignetti, no question about it. Let's get to a couple of your dogs, Clyde. We've got to speed it up a little bit here. We've got time constraints. Okay. How about North Carolina plus 3.5 at Pitt?
9: Well, we're going to count on Bill Belichick coming up with a good defensive plan. Maybe he can rattle a second-team quarterback. The Tar Heels have shown a lot of fight. Their defense is strong. Their offense, you know, if they just step it up a little bit more, I have confidence in their offensive coordinator, and I'm hoping that he puts some guys, some playmakers, in some good spots tomorrow where they can excel. I think Pitt's feeling their oats a little bit after eking out with a win last week, and it was kind of like Narducci was egging everybody on. Come on, vote for us. Let's go. And I'm hoping the Tar Heels go up there and ruin their day.
8: Mason Heinsohn, star quarterback for Pitt, out for the season with an injury. I'm with you there on North Carolina. Hopefully Belichick gets it done. North Carolina plus 3.5. You've also got Georgia Tech plus 6.5 against Duke. Purdue plus 2.5 against Minnesota. What's your thinking on this game with the Gophers off the brown jug victory over Michigan?
9: let's hope they were celebrating all the way through yesterday. And that was a great win for them. But I think as we've seen, especially in the SEC, these teams come up with these great wins. And then the next thing you know, they got to go on the road.
8: Mm-hmm.
9: And it's not like I'm so high on Purdue. I do think they have a lot of talent, but I'm hoping maybe they can get it rolling. I did see them play against Notre Dame, which was rough, but you know, they've got some talent and they can throw the ball around. So hopefully they're catching Minnesota, still celebrating right. That big victory.
8: You said you're primarily a dog player. You've got four dogs here. North Carolina plus 3.5, Georgia Tech plus 6.5, Purdue plus 2.5, and Arkansas plus 13.5 at Tennessee. You got the Razorbacks plus 13.5 against the Vols. And your best bet, we got about a minute left here, Clyde. Your best bet, okay. Oregon. You're going to play another favorite, Oregon laying 11.5 against UCLA.
9: Right. I looked at it. Hey, I've got big respect for Bob Chesney. He's done a great job at UCLA. He was a great hire for them. They're on the way up. But I'm just not so sure that they're ready. Oregon's had a nice year. They had a little blip there. But I just think they're going to have too much. And all they got to do, load up the box, stop the run, and make the UCLA quarterback beat them, so hopefully they can do that and get some nice offense going for tomorrow, because 11.5 is a big number to cover.
8: That's Clyde Walker. He's your reigning VSIN Average Joe Contest champ, former Florida State quarterback. Clyde, we'll let you get back to watching the Seminoles and the Louisville Cardinals. Great job tonight. Best of luck this weekend.
9: Okay.
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8: 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All right, Frank Carulli, pro bettor out of Las Vegas, in studio tonight. And Frank, you're a food critic as well. What do you think of these meatball skewers we have, these beef and meatball skewers we have right in front of us?
10: They look good, and most of the food you've had here has been good, so I'll try them out after the show. I'm glad there's some left over.
8: Well, I had you in early tonight so you could try the food, and it would still be warm when you're in here in the first hour, so you could grab some on your way out. I mentioned you're 14-14 in the contest, but you're 0-4 in the best bets. How do you feel about your best bet this week?
10: I like my best bet. I like two plays a lot this week. The rest, you know. Like it is always tough, but I really like two plays.
8: Okay. Week. Seventh place finisher in this contest a year ago. You can find him at, First Bet and Express Bet?
10: Yes.
8: Also, you can find him at the Westgate Superbook almost every day of the week. Frank Carulli, pro bettor from Vegas, seventh place in this contest a year ago. Let's start with your best bet. You need to get a winner here. And you've chosen the Nevada Wolf Pack in El Paso, Nevada minus 10.
10: And it's 9.5 now, unfortunately. But, you know, visually, I think one of the most improved teams, despite their 1-3 record. They were beset by 7-0 turnover margin in their losses to Montana State, Middle Tennessee. Air Force came last week. Great game, double overtime. They probably, I thought they were going to win. And it's not Herschel Walker, but they got an emerging star at running back, Herschel Turner. He was 11 for 111 last week rushing. I think he'll be widely approached in the nil market next year. They had 415-yard average three of their four games. Problem is, when have they been favored by 9.5, 10 in a row? Maybe not since Colin Kaepernick was there, but I really like Nevada in this game. I think they're way better than what their record suggests, and they're my best bet.
8: A couple weeks ago in this contest, Ed Sammons had a best bet on Oregon State as a 10-point favorite at UTEP, and that worked out well for Ed. Hopefully it works out out well for you here. Nevada minus 10, best bet for Frank Carulli. He's 14-14 so far. You got two plays on this Houston-K-State game, so let's get to that next. You've got Houston plus 3. And also over the total of 55.
10: Yeah, it's more a play against Kansas State's defense. Me and my friends have group chats every week like a lot of people do, and one or two takeaways from the previous week. And after their win against Tulane 31-20, my number one take was their defense is terrible. And the stats were skewed in that game against Tulane. Tulane only had 95 yards rushing, but 6 sacks counted against their rushing yards. Their top two backs were 17 for 113 yards, 8 yards per carry. I played the over in the K-State-Cincinnati game, 3-0 after the first quarter. That still went over, and Cincinnati averaged 8.5 yards per play. So I just don't think their D's good. I think the wrong team's favored here. Houston scored 30 or more, 7 in their last 9 games. They overcame that deficit last year's Texas Bowl. LSU had those two monster runs, go up 14-0, and they dominated the rest of the game. I love Willie Fritz as a coach, and I think Houston's a winner in this game, and I'm going to hope it's a higher score and good weather in at Kansas State projected there in the forecast.
8: Two plays on one game for Frank Cerulli, Houston plus +3, and Houston K-State over 55. All right, how about the Red River in Dallas? You're going to go same as Clyde Walker, Texas minus -7.
10: Yeah, and again, maybe get an extra half point off that 7.5. They've just totally dominated this series. Their running back, Hollywood Smothers, supposed to be back from injury in this game. Both teams off a bye week. And boy, Texas's defense against Tennessee was awesome. Colin Simmons, one of their pickups, 7.5 sacks already. Rasheem Biles from Pitt, who I thought was the best pickup in all of nil. He has 29 tackles, 17 solos. Texas could just get their offense in gear. I think they might even be the team to beat, but I do want to see more from their offense, as I know you do as well. But yeah, boy, that defense was awesome against Tennessee, and I'm going to go with Texas here to continue their dominance in that matchup, in that series.
8: All right, you've got 7 plays.
10: Yes.
8: 6 in college football this week. You're much more of a college football than an NFL guy.
10: Way more.
8: You've also got a hockey future you wanted to recommend. You want to get that out of the way in about 30 seconds here?
10: Yeah, 5-1, Alex Ovechkin. His last goal will come against which team? The last game's at Philadelphia. You get 5-1. Why not? Maybe they'll let him get an empty netter at the end and a saver play on that. Their last home game, which is the most expensive ticket ever, they said, in hockey right now in the market, against the Penguins rivals. Maybe that'll be his last goal, and then they sit him before the playoffs, if they're in the playoffs, to get some rest.
8: Where do you find that bet? DraftKings?
10: Caesars. 5-1. Might be elsewhere. I just caught it coming. I was just looking at that out of curiosity, and there it was. But
8: back to college football here. You're going to lay 11 with Florida against South Carolina. So you got a big favorite, but you think the Gators are going to kick butt in the swamp.
10: Yeah, of course, I got burned on them last week and went against everybody's play on Missouri in that spot. They averaged 54 a game their first four. They got to get a little momentum. You know, this could be a look-ahead spot for Florida. That's my concern. They're at Georgia and Texas next 2 weeks. If they could just win one of them, hold serve against the teams they're supposed to beat, they're playoff bound, and that's a good football team. Little light on D, but that offense is good. And Jaden Ball apologized to the coach in a text message, John Summerall, after the game last week for the subpar performance. So I'm hoping they bounce back. But South Carolina's been in some games, had some key turnovers at the wrong point in their games. That was my concern, laying the big number. But I'm just hoping Florida shows up and gets that momentum going again.
8: Yeah, it's been a tough luck season for South Carolina so far, but you would think, I mentioned this on the show a couple nights ago. If there's two big favorites I really like this week, it'd be Florida and Arizona State. I know you don't shy away from laying points. You're going to lay with the Gators here. How about one more college total you've got? 6 college football plays. Illinois, Michigan State, over 48.
10: This was what Clyde Walker was talking about, my total contrarian play when the lines came out. 51.5, and my goodness, how is that 51.5? Right. And I'm betting against the line move. I realize that, but there's a couple sites I look at for consensus plays, and I like the fade. I haven't seen it where two of the sites are 69% on the under in this game. So this is strictly a contrarian play. I can't believe how high that total is. Illinois, of course, fired Bobby Houck, former UNLV coach, as D coordinator a couple weeks ago. But again, they've shown nothing to warrant that kind of thing. Michigan State did play Notre Dame, Wisconsin, Nebraska, averaged 70 yards rushing in those three games. And again, you're throwing a 48 contrarian play on the over.
8: Frank Cerulli, Las Vegas pro bettor, 7th place in this contest a year ago. Let's take a look. I mentioned you're at the Westgate Superbook all the time. Let's take a look at Ed Salmon's card for this week. Ed tied for first in the contest. 33 years as an odds maker. Bookmaker just retired from the Westgate. Ed's 18-10, 4-0 on the best bets. Here's his card this week, and his best bet, Georgia Tech, plus 6.5 against Duke. Also for Ed, who's primarily a college football capper, Miami of Ohio, a 3.5-point favorite against UMass, and that's obviously, there's some injury info, and I think it was a good number in the contest today on this game. The injury info on this is that Pop Watson, the UMass quarterback, is out with a broken foot.
10: Oh.
8: So Ed Salmon's playing Miami -3.5 against UMass. Ed's also in Oregon, laying 11.5 against UCLA. Tennessee, a 13.5-point favorite to Arkansas. Oregon State, laying 15 against San Diego State. Arizona State, I talked about that big favorite, laying 21 against Hawaii. Ed's played a lot of favorites here the last couple weeks.
10: Yep.
8: Also, Browns, Jets, under 39.5. That's the Ed Salmon's card for this week. I know you know Ed very well.
10: Yeah.
8: Over at the Westgate all those years. Let's take a look at your last play here. We haven't talked about Frank Carulli, and it's in the NFL. You're going to play a favorite that's going to be popular, I think, in Circus Survivor. Texans, -7.5 at Tennessee.
10: And that's why I played it. I'd be everywhere. If you look on the internet, and you get VSiN Pro, and everybody, Cowboys, Texans, teasers, Cowboys, they got to give the Survivors one easy game, no sweat game here somewhere. And I just went with that. I said to myself, if Dallas doesn't win this game, I'm taking the Texans. I'm just going with it. Just incredible how many people had like that in the teaser. And it's every game. They just, all these big favorites are losing. It's been a bloodbath in the Survivors.
8: That's true. Jaguars, early Sunday morning in London. Bengals and Texans are going to be the three big Survivor plays on Sunday.
10: Yeah, I agree.
8: After the Cowboys went down on Thursday night, and the Cowboys are going to take, I'm going to predict, more than 2,500 entries went down with Dallas
10: I would agree, totally.
8: Thursday night.
10: Yeah,
8: all right, Frank Carulli, thanks for stopping in studio.
10: Thanks for having me.
8: Nice job in the contest last season. Grab some Omaha Steak skewers on the way out of the studio. Up next, the defending champ, Chris Massaro, in studio. Stay tuned. Circa Friday Football Invitational on VSiN, the Sports Betting Network.
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13: The WNBA semifinals ended with Atlanta completing a three-game sweep, winning at New York 85-83, Angel Reese 22 points, and then a Golden State team that was a recent expansion club advanced to the finals with an overtime win in Game 3 at Las Vegas 87-77. The Houston Rockets won their NBA exhibition in China against Dallas 135-117. Novak Djokovic lost in the second round in Shanghai. NHL wins for Columbus in a shootout and for Anaheim. The AL Division Series ends Saturday night, White Sox at Cleveland. Ravens quarterback Lamar Jackson with a sprained ankle is out for Sunday night's game at Atlanta. And in college football, number 20 ranked Iowa led at Washington 27-0 late first half. Hawkeyes take it 41-24. Kamari Moulton 208 yards rushing and two scores. Louisville came back to beat Florida State 44-20.
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25: Lows level off around 56 overnight under partly cloudy skies. Southeast winds 5 to 10 miles per hour. Ample sunshine expected Saturday. High of 80. I'm meteorologist Paul Frombly with your weatherology forecast on 95.3 and 99.1 The Score. Right now, 56.
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8: Kicking off hour number two of the Circa Friday Football Invitational, week five. Welcome back. 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And Chris Massaro, you're a busybody. You like to whip up some meals in the kitchen. How about this tonight? We got beef skewers and tzatziki sauce. Did you have a chance to try this yet?
29: Yeah, the steak is awesome. It is. Last time I was here, it smelled like Oracle Park in San Francisco with the garlic fries. This is way, way better. Way better. Much, much more up my alley. What is that white sauce called?
8: Tzatziki sauce.
29: That's tzatziki sauce. So what's the green sauce?
8: I don't know.
29: It's good. It has like a little kick to it. Very well cooked. I like it.
8: Yeah, if that display looks messed up, it's because we've been busy eating the food during the commercial break. Everybody's got their hands into that, and that's because it's so good tonight. Again, omahasteaks.com/vsin, and tell you more about this display a little bit later. The champ is here, defending champ Chris Massaro, pro bettor out of San Diego, and you've been in Vegas for more than a week now.
29: Yeah, hanging out. We did a couple trips up to Dom DeMarco's to see Al and the boys. It was fun, Monday and Wednesday. Been floating around different spots. I even went by Jimmy Frazier's place that he wanted us to go to, the Ellis Island spot.
8: Oh, yeah?
29: On Monday, I go, hey, I'm gonna stop by. It wasn't that bad.
8: I think it's called the Front Yard.
29: Front Yard, yeah. It wasn't crowded. I watched the first half of the Monday night game there. It's kind of like an open, it's outside, inside.
8: It's kind of like SoFi Stadium.
29: Yeah, it wasn't bad. They had the sound on. They had a huge projection screen. So I just figured, why not? Just check it out.
8: Did you happen to see Nick Bogdanovich from Boomer Sportsbooks hanging around?
29: No, but I saw Nick on the walkout. I never met Nick before, and I saw him on the walkout on Monday, and I asked him if he was coming Wednesday, and he said he had to work. So that was the first time meeting him. I should have, I have the app on my phone, but I just never signed up. I don't know why, but probably something I should do.
8: Kick off hour number two here tonight. The Louisville Cardinals are getting their butts kicked. Florida State's up 14-0, and it's fourth and goal here from the two, and the Seminoles are going to go for it. We just had the average Joe champ from a year ago, Clyde Walker, on the show. Clyde's a Florida State quarterback in the 1970s, and he was glued to this game while he's doing his analysis. Cardinals get a stop.
29: Nice jinx, Matt.
8: Oh, you know what? I might have played Louisville in the Westgate College contest. Which looks like it's going to be a losing pick.
29: That was on fourth down. You do not throw the ball. It's like, it's one of those when it's like the middle of the field. It's fourth and eight. You cannot throw the ball 6 yards. So that this was 4th and 2 from the 2, and they threw it behind the line of scrimmage.
8: Not a great play
29: not
8: call.
29: Even not even close.
8: But a great start for the Seminoles. I don't know what's wrong with this Louisville Cardinals team, but the wheels have fallen off. All right, Chris, you are 14-14 here in the contest, 3-1 on the best bets. You're the defending champ. By the way, it's a great week to not be in San Diego. What are the odds of a hurricane hitting San Diego?
29: So my buddy Kevin, who rarely helps me out on a lot of stuff when I'm not around, I texted him. He went to the Padre game the other night when they lost. So I figured he was recovering from that. And I didn't hear back from him. And I sent him a text. I go, hey, listen, can you go by the house? When's the hurricane coming? What about the backyard, the TVs, the couch cushions and all that? So he finally got back to me today. He's going to head over, hopefully batten down the hatches. It's supposed to be pretty bad. When the Remnants is coming here on Sunday, people are talking about pool parties and, even Circus Swim. I'm sure there's going to be some alternative plans now. So glad I'm here. I'll be inside on Sunday when the rain hits.
8: You're looking good, by the way. Have you, put a sauna in your house or
29: yeah,
8: something?
29: I
8: Have
29: did.
8: You been dropping some weight? What's going on?
29: I don't know. I got the sauna. The sauna is good. I missed the sauna. I got the sauna about 2.5 months ago. And I'll tell you.
8: About 10 or 12
29: nah,
8: pounds?
29: I don't know about that. Listen, the sauna is awesome. You're sitting there for 30 minutes a day, like 150 degrees, just relaxation, maybe listen to VSiN or something, have a TV. I don't have a TV in my garage.
8: So you relax?
29: A good little relaxation. I'm telling you, once you get out of there, you feel so good. So I missed it this week, so I'm excited to get back to it when I get home.
8: All right, I like your card this week. I've got a few plays here and a couple fringe games I have not used, but let's talk about your best bet first, because this is also my best bet in the NFL. And I'm a little curious, why has this line not ticked up to 3 at more books this week? Because I have not heard anyone tout the Colts, and that bothers me a little bit. Now, DraftKings did just tick up to 3.
29: Good.
8: Steelers laying 2.5 against Indianapolis. Why are the Steelers your best bet?
29: Well, I heard Mitch talking about this, too, on his show before, how, why isn't going to 3? That makes you pause a little bit. But I also I saw him on the way out. I made a list of like 10 to 12 games before the season started, which unless there's going to be some crazy circumstances injury-wise, I'm going to play these games. And this was one of them. And it's just one of those situational spots where, you got a Colts team who's not that good. You got Daniel Jones, who's averaging, he's barely over 60% completion percentage. He's throwing an interception every game. He only has 3 touchdowns. They can't move the ball offensively. They're like 4.2 yards of play offensively, and they're giving up like 6.3 yards of play defensively. So they're not a good team, and they're coming back from London. I mean, it's a bad, horrible situational spot for Indy. They're coming back from London. Pittsburgh played the Thursday game the week before, so they have the extra rest. They're at home. It's also an outdoor game for Daniel Jones, which he's not as good on the grass field. So I don't know. I don't know why it's not going to 3. The one thing I could say that makes me a little bit nervous is Jalen Ramsey is questionable, and he's a big facet on their defense. Even though they lost last week against Cleveland, he made a couple big plays. So I'm hoping he gets in there. Maybe it's because some of the talk with McCarthy and Rodgers and their big fight and whatnot. A lot of that stuff's overblown. Like the week before,
8: be a good thing actually for the Steelers.
29: Yeah. But like the week before, that Drake May and Vrabel, they weren't getting along. They're getting along great. I'm sure McCarthy and Rodgers are fine. They've been together for a long time. They know each other in and out. So I just think it's a perfect situational spot. I don't like anything the Colts are doing offensively or defensively. And I think the Steelers with the extra rest, it's a good spot for them to get above 500.
8: All right, let's talk about two more of your NFL plays here. Revenge game from last year, week 1. Patriots, 3.5-point favorites against the Raiders. You had the Patriots as best bet, I believe, last week. And got a winner with that. And the only concern here probably is the lengthy injury report for New England, right?
29: Yeah, well, it is a little concerning that Christian Gonzalez and Carlton Davis are both out. The 2 starting corners, 2 of the nickel guys are also out. The good news is the Raiders don't have many deep threat offensive receiver weapons. Like, you know, Trey Tucker might be good, but, you know, I was talking to a buddy of mine who's a really big Raider fan. I'm like, if you guys just had, like, someone like Justin Jefferson or, like, an A.J. Brown, or, I mean, they'd be a really solid team offensively. But this is another situation where you have Kirk Cousins playing his this is the Raiders' first outdoor game, including preseason and the regular season so far. They're going to travel across the country, bad travel spot, double revenge. The Patriots lost that weird game. At 2022 or 23 out here in Vegas, where Mac Jones threw the ball the wrong way. Chandler Jones picked it up, touchdown.
8: I was wild. I was there that game too.
29: Okay. Wild. I was there with my brother and a couple friends of mine. That game was crazy. And then last year, opening game, you know, they come in. Drake May played terrible. You know, so you got to figure it's a double revenge. I'm a little concerned about the injuries, but it's a good matchup for a team that doesn't have great receivers. So I'm not worried that much. Matt Collins is also out. I think there's going to be a lot of running in this game. I think the Patriots are going to try to control the line of scrimmage. They're getting Barmore back. I just don't like it for, I know Kubiak was, you know, ate up the Patriots, in the Super Bowl. But I just think it's a tough spot for the Raiders, and the fact that the line is 3.5 gives me a little more confidence that the Patriots are going to get this thing done. So, situational spot, revenge game. It's one of those games I had circled from before the year as a revenge spot. So I'm going to stick with it, even though the injuries are mounting.
8: Patriots +3.5 for Chris Massaro. And you are originally from Boston. You got a couple of brothers, and I was shocked to find out this week you have a brother who's a diehard Yankees fan. I can't believe that's the case.
29: Yeah, that is the case.
8: I'm sure he's not too happy with the Three Stooges, Hal, Cashman, and Boone this week.
29: He echoes all your sentiments, Matt. It's amazing. His name is Matt as well. And we have a group text, me, my two brothers, my dad, all the time, talking about sports and things like the Yankees situation with the GM, the manager, the lineup, the players that they brought in. And it's funny, and it's, as a, you know, not rooting for the Yankees, it's comical. But yeah, he became a Yankee fan because he loved Don Mattingly, and my parents had a cable box that got PIX, so he used to love Phil Rizzuto and Don Mattingly. And I just met the pizza guy from Texas there, that's friends with Paulie and Mitch Jordan. He was a Mattingly fan too, so that's how he ended up being a Yankee fan. So a lot of people love Don Mattingly. He was a pretty, you know, he was the main guy back in the day, you know, that 1984 Don Ross, Don Mattingly card. That was the one everyone wanted back in the day. Too bad he got that back injury. You know, he probably deserves to be in the Hall of Fame.
8: How bad do the Red Sox feel? They got pummeled by this Yankees team. They just got swept by the Rays.
29: That's a great point. Like, think about, you know, the Yankees look inept against Tampa. Just inept.
8: Bad joke.
29: Huh? An impotent lineup, and just inept, just everything about the I mean, Cam Schlittler, I played that Nerfy that night. I thought it was cheap at 160. They made 4 errors in the first inning. Like, you know, you have the Cy Young out there. You know, he doesn't have his best stuff, but I mean, 4 errors. I mean, come on. So yeah, I don't know. But hey, they're going to run it back, Matt. They're going to run it back. Yeah, they're going to extend Cashman.
8: Do it again next year. Same thing. I don't know how much of a baseball season we're going to have in 2027.
29: That's a good point.
8: Might be half a season. By the way, Florida State was a yard away from going up 21-0. Louisville defense got the stop. Isaac Brown ran 97 yards for a touchdown. Now Florida State goes 3-and-out and has to punt. How about this for a turnaround in this game in Louisville tonight? We take a quick break. Chris Massaro's got one more NFL play. 5 more college football plays. You're also going to get plays from the Mad Russian and Scott Pritchard. Stay tuned.
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8: 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All right, let's get to a couple of sets of plays here from the Mad Russian and Scotty P. And we're talking about two of the top contestants here this season. Scott, Jeff Petch, the Mad Russian, tied for first with Ed Sammons. We took a look at Ed's picks in the end of the first hour tonight. Now we're going to look at the Mad Russian, who I talked to earlier today, and we agreed on the Steelers' best bet. Oh, and I think, Chris, you like this as well. Follow Jeff Petch at Mad Russian NFL, former champion of this contest. You can see him there with the green jacket and the trophy. Professional handicapper out of Florida. Best bet for Jeff Petch, Steelers -2.5. He's got an all NFL card here. Seahawks -3.5. Chargers +3.5. Patriots -3.5. Saints +2.5. Jaguars -7.5. And Monday night, Rams laying 3.5 against the Bills. What do you think of his card there, Chris?
29: Well, looks pretty good. I wanted to pull the trigger on the Rams myself, but I saw 3.5, and I kind of just stepped away. The Rams are probably the right side. Everyone's heard me all year about Buffalo. I think Buffalo's a joke. Buffalo should be 1-3. I mean, they won the game against the Lions. Big deal. They should have lost. Last set of drops, the interception week one. The Chargers, 5 turnovers. You know, Herbert gives the game away. They lost last week to the Patriots. You know, Buffalo is not a very good team.
8: Bottom 10 defense.
29: Their defense is. Yeah. It's the same defense as it's been year after year. It's awful. And Josh Allen, you know, he's good, but, you know, he does the hero ball stuff and doesn't get much criticism. So we'll see what happens there.
8: Scott Pritchard, 18-10. By the way, Jeff Petch is 19-9, 2-2 on the best bets. Scott Pritchard, 18-10, 2-2 on the best bets. Scotty P has got a couple of third place finishes in this contest. Been in the Elite Eight three times. Professional bettor out of Vegas at Pritchard wins. And Scott's best bet is on the UCLA-Oregon game, and he's going to play under 59.5. Scott's also got a college total here on Arizona-West Virginia, under 61.5. And five more in college football. No NFL plays again this week for Scotty P. BYU minus 10 tonight. Buffalo plus 21 at Toledo. 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

0: We should have lost week one to New England. They lost to the Redskins. They just don't seem like, I don't know, they're just not battened up as best as they were last year when they were just really humming. And you got to think Shanahan wants to get a little revenge here. This was a tough spot. They lost in the division round last year. They also lost, the San Fran lost the home game. But they did, in week one last year, go up to Seattle and win. I just think Darnold is a big question mark. I mean, he won the Super Bowl. You know, give him all the credit in the world. He overcame all the demons, and he, you know, he's a Super Bowl champion. But I just think it's a little bit off. I mean, if JSN is not like just all world like he's been all season, they got nothing else going on. They can't really run the ball. Their running backs, I got it here somewhere. Their running backs are just averaging 3.6 yards a carry. Very limited. Jadarian Price pretty much benched. He fumbled twice, lost both of them. You know, they've had, and the other running back, Robinson, has another fumble. So they can't really run the ball. They're having some ball security issues. Helani's hurt. He was limited today. So, you know, another running back that's kind of questionable. So I just think with 3.5, I mean, no one's humming like San Fran's offense. I know Juszczyk's out this week, but they're averaging 6.8 yards a play, number one in the NFL. And I just think the hook, it was enticing. You know, I feel like something's a little off on Seattle, and I'll just, the revenge spot, the fact that San Fran's offense is that good, I just went with it.
1: All right, three NFL plays, four on the college side here for Chris Massaro, and let's get to your college plays and start with Oregon State -15 against San Diego State. You're from San Diego. This Aztecs team pulled out a miracle win last week against Texas State.
0: Oh, that was brutal.
1: You're going to lay 15 with the Beavers.
0: All right. Stormy needs her earmuffs here. San Diego State is just trash. I mean, they're just a trash team. They have two wins. Last week, they got outgained by 325 yards of offense, and they somehow won, you know, kick return, pick six. It was just a miracle. Their other win is against Portland State. That's a team that lost to Oregon 84-0. You got Braden Atkinson, just a... The guy's awesome. I mean, he's FCS player of the year last year for Mercer, 3,600 yards, 34 touchdowns. He's having a better year this year in the higher level. He's got 1,848 yards passing, 16 touchdowns, only two picks. They almost beat Texas Tech. They almost beat Houston. I just think they're going to smoke them. This is a game where they're going to score. Oregon State's going to score a lot of points, and I can't see San Diego State putting up much of anything. They had the mumps miracle last week, but I just don't see it. I just think I played this. This is one of the first bets I made of the week, -14. I saw her almost up to 17 today, so 16 it is. I wasn't getting cute and picking a different team because of the number moved. I'm still playing it. I think Oregon State runs them out.
1: All right. How about LSU? Another pretty big favorite here. Tim Murray was talking about Kentucky on our college football podcast this week. But you don't like the home dog. LSU -9.5.
0: Okay, they talk about that. You play an overtime game in the NFL the next week. You go on the road. You usually lose or short week. You're in trouble. This is a play on that Kentucky angle. Kentucky laid it all on the field against South Carolina. They were down 17-0. They were down 20-10. They tied it up. Overtime, they played 75 defensive snaps. They played 80 offensive snaps. It was a tough game. They got out of there alive. Meanwhile, LSU was basically on a bye against McNeese State. I know there were some questions if LSU can play as well on the road as they played at home. I know they lost the Ole Miss game, but I just love LSU. I played this at 9.5 when it first came out. It went to 10. I wake up Monday, Tuesday morning. We're down to 7.5 at Circa. I'm like, what is going on? Called Jimmy Odd, ask if there's any crazy injuries. He says no. Luckily, the money came back in. I played a little more at 8 and 7.5. I just really love this LSU game. This is a good spot for them. The Kentucky miracle season, I think, takes a little bit of a step back. I think LSU is going to put up huge. LSU has the number one defense yards per play in the country. Who would have thought that? Tied with Notre Dame. So only giving up 3.6 yards a play. And the LSU offense is top 30. I just think it's a recipe for disaster for Kentucky. I really like LSU today.
1: All right, here's a home dog you do like. Arkansas catching 13.5 against Tennessee.
0: Arkansas stinks, but their schedule has been absolutely brutal. At Utah, top 15 team. Georgia, A&M. You know, they got wins against North Alabama and Tulsa. I just think it's a perfect spot. They're home against a Tennessee team that is not good in offense. And when you're not good in offense, it's really tough to lay almost two touchdowns. Tennessee bottom They're below 100 offensive yards per play, 103.

0: Very weird for a Josh Heupel team. Faison Brandon's either benched, injured. They're starting George McIntyre, who's his first road start. So I know it's only Arkansas, but you got a guy that's not very good going on the road for his first start in the SEC. Give me Arkansas plus 13.5.
1: I don't disagree. All right, so here you're going to play Purdue plus 2.5 against Minnesota. Same as Clyde Walker. Is this the Gophers off a big win on the road?
0: One more thing about the Arkansas-Tennessee game. Tennessee had played Texas, Auburn, and then they're playing Bama next week. So it's like the ultimate sandwich spot as well. I love this Purdue. I mentioned this to you early in the week. You weren't too, either way on it. But I just think it's such a good spot for Purdue. Night game. The line's 2.5. It makes you wonder, why is it only 2.5, not 3? They're begging you to bet Minnesota off the nice win at Washington, the big win against Michigan. First time beating Michigan at Minnesota since 1977. Mm-hmm. First time beating them at all since 2014. It just screams Purdue. I saw that Potato Commish is on it too, so I'm a big fan of Purdue. I like the fact it's a night game. This team, they already played some tough teams, UCLA, Notre Dame. So Purdue's a little bit better than they look, and I think Minnesota's a little bit overrated.
1: All right, best bet for Chris Massaro, the defending champion in this contest. Steelers minus 2.5 against the Colts. Are you still alive in Circa Survivor?
0: No, I am long gone in Circa Survivor. My last two went out on New Orleans 2 weeks ago against the Raiders. 11-point lead late in the third, just couldn't hold it.
1: How about Circa Million? How are you doing in that contest?
0: Circa Million, pretty good. I have an entry that's tied for 62nd, 14-5-1. So pretty good start right there, 14.5 points.
1: All right, pro bettor out of San Diego. Grew up in Boston, Chris Massaro. Follow him at Real Gage, G-A-D-G-E. And don't worry about going back to San Diego this weekend.
0: No, won't be going back till middle of next week.
1: Stay tuned. Steve Fezzik on deck.
0: Good show, man. Good job.
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1: 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Steve Fezzik knows a few things about winning football contests. And Steve, welcome in studio, Las Vegas pro bettor and two-time winner of the Westgate Super Contest. You ever heard that before?
15: Once or twice.
1: Now, back in the, that was what, 2008, 2009?
15: Yeah, those were my home run years. You know, the thing is, I just ran great, and I did great in other contests those 2 years also, and then I had a little dry spell. It's hard to beat 300 people, though, you know? So,
1: well, how about Clyde Walker, the Average Joe winner on vsin.com last year, beat out a field of about 4,000. It was 81-49-2 against the spread in this contest a year ago.
15: You know what? The most impressive, though, is what Jason Jarvis has done, because I always use the example, you never know if it's Chris Moneymaker or Jamie Gold or if it's Phil Hellmuth that's winning when they win the first time, right? Mm-hmm. They could have just dodged raindrops all season long. But then when they do it again, like Jason Jarvis did, and he's got two top five finishes in Circa Millions or whatever, two top tens, that's just phenomenal.
1: Jarvis, two top tens, and he's off to a great start this season. He's going to be in the studio in the final hour tonight. Phil Ivey's a great poker player, too. You ever met Phil?
15: You remind me
1: of Phil Hellmuth.
15: I'm sure people have said that before. I ran into Phil. I hadn't seen him in 10 years.
1: Really?
15: And I love Phil Hellmuth. I was in a blackjack tournament with them. Fantastic guy. But he's obviously not the greatest poker player in the world, but he's the greatest poker tournament player, or has been. And so I'm similar to Phil in that, you know, there's people out there like, oh, Fezzik isn't the best sports bettor in the world. Of course not. But I've done really well in the contest with that niche. Although I got to give Scotty Pritchard, I got to give him a lot of credit. All he does is finish top 10 in every contest. He's been just phenomenal.
1: He reminds me of it, too. He sends me texts every week on his contest performances to remind me of how well he's doing.
15: And I love the way he plays. He really plays a super strong contest. I don't know how I'm going to catch him, because we're going to have a lot of similar contests. He's way ahead of me in this contest.
1: He's a sharp cat. That's why he drives around town in a Corvette.
15: Well, there's a lot of people driving Corvettes who maybe aren't so sharp.
1: Anyway, that's one of many reasons. Steve Fezzik, 13-13-2 right now, and that puts you tied for 17th, right below Chris the Bear Felica, and right there with Doug Fleming, by the way. Fleming won the Fleming's in our top five. He's on this page I'm looking at with you. Fleming won the Westgate Super Contest College Contest a year ago, and he had two entries in the top five, actually, in the about a week ago. And you're in the Westgate Super Contest College.
15: Yeah, that's been going well. So yeah. I think he got a couple entries in the top 30. So hopefully that, you know. But this is all-encompassing. I got to tell you, it's very...
1: What are Fridays like for you? Because for me, it's driving around town, putting in bets, different books, putting in picks in all these contests. Fridays are hectic.
15: So it starts, I love coming down here. I love everything Derek's done. Just ran into Derek Stevens. I'm looking super dapper. I love you know, these corporate fat cats at like at these other properties up in their ivory towers. Uh-huh. And, you know, I go back to, was it Jay Sarno and just the Steve Wynn, the pulse of the place, being, you know, out and about at the mm-hmm. restaurants, at the bars, interacting. It's, I mean, that's what built Vegas up. But I love going on Gil's show, A&G, 9 a.m. to 10 a.m. And then already I'm thinking, tick, you know, here come the deadlines. You got the I want to put some bets in. So usually I'm, you know, go the Golden Nugget or some other independent book, get back home, get the picks in for the Visa Invitational. And then I got the Westgate, you know, deadline approaching and, you know, working on my NFL and my college handicapping. And it's just like at some point, you know, you get the text from the wife, you know, hey, can you get over to the Westgate and pick up, you know, a meal there? It's just like, well, where am I going to find time?
1: I don't know. I would say ignore the wife. Just tell her it's football season.
15: She knows. Okay. She knows. Okay. Yes. Yeah.
1: By the way, congratulations. I believe you got a piece of the first quarter in the Circa Million, right?
15: Yeah, it was like in an 88-way tie for fourth, fifth, something like that. I don't know. So I they're super nice. I picked up 4,000. So it's nice to be on the board. Similarly, these poker players, World Series Poker, where they cash like in their first tournament, uh-huh. and then they can exhale a little bit and say, all right, I'm not going to get shut out and bageled. Yeah.
1: Well, I saw you up there, Scott Pritchard, Jason Jarvis, all the way up on the leaderboard there for the first quarter of the Circa Million contest. Nice job. Let's talk about your best bet this week. I want to start there because you've only got two NFL plays on your card, and it's going to be a dog, and it's going to be opposite a very popular Circa Survivor play this week, or a somewhat popular Circa Survivor play. You're going to play Titans plus 7.5 as your best bet.
15: I don't understand this line. Someone's got to explain it to me. Now, I get it. The Texans are like the best 0-4 team we've ever seen. All right? I don't care. I mean, I've got them power rated plus one. They're a point better, now that they got Nico Collins back, mm-hmm. better than a average team, which seems generous considering they're 0-4. And the Titans are obviously garbage. And I've got them minus 5.5. So that makes the line 6.5 on a neutral. But the game's in Tennessee, so give them 1.5 for home field. We're at 5.5, and yards per play, I know it's old school. Tennessee's not that bad. Now, you could argue there was that year the Browns weren't that bad in yards per play, and like they lost every game against the spread. But they're like a minus 0.3 differential. Texans are a zero. It's a divisional game, which is normally closer. I sometimes use the rule of three. I flip the spread three ways in each direction. If you told me Texans are laying 4.5 in this game, like, I don't think people would be shocked, but if they were laying 10.5 in the Titans, so I'd be taking Scotty's, you know, a Corvette and rocketing over whoever had that and putting the biggest bet of the year plus 10.5. So at plus 7.5, absolutely got to do it.
1: Texans 0-4, straight up, and ATS off a loss to the Cowboys. One more NFL play for you, and this was Chris Massaro's best bet. I believe this was Jeff Petsch, the Mad Russian best bet. Steelers minus 2.5.
15: Listen to Chris coming in. I think his handicap was flawless. I mean, just in terms of in the NFL, pay attention to situational spots. Sometimes it can be overrated. You get that West Coast team traveling east, like, mm-hmm. but now I got a soft dome team that's in London, and now they got to fly back without a bye, you know, from a different continent, and go to Pittsburgh and go and play in the elements on grass. Weather's not going to be good. It's going to be windy, rainy. So everything points to the Steelers. And as far as where do I got these teams on power
1: Colts,
15: ratings?
1: By the way, on away from home for the third time in 4 weeks, and the Steelers have extra rest for this game.
15: Yeah, and you know what? I'm going against my power ratings because I do have the Colts as the slightly better team, but I think this is the case where just the situational spot completely dominates. And I remember the Bengal game where, you know, Pittsburgh certainly looked good. And I kind of like, for 1 week, when a coach gets into a fight with his quarterback, mm-hmm. I like betting on that team for 1 week. Eventually, the house of cards falls. Right. But I think that they, you know, they focus to try to correct that, at least initially.
1: I said I think that could be a positive this week for Pittsburgh. The Rodgers-McCarthy...
15: Not long-term.
1: Disagreement. Yeah, but not long-term, but this week.
15: But short-term, you know, like it's human nature, I think. Like, you get into a little, like, disagreement, fight with your boss, you naturally come in, oh, I'm going to show him, you know? And then after three or four podcasts go awry or something,
1: You haven't had a boss for a long time, have you?
15: I didn't know. That's, you know, that's one of the great things. That's what I love about coming on Gil's show. Gil's always like, what do you want to talk about, Steve? Whatever you want to talk about, he's like, every now and then he's like, no, don't talk about that. Yeah. And his judgment's usually very good.
1: Quickly, why do you think that Steelers line has not ticked up to 3 at more books? DraftKings just went there.
15: It's power ratings. If the math geeks...
1: I've not heard one person this week tout the Colts.
15: So the math geeks are going to look at it and say, if the season started today and both these teams are playing, the Steelers are probably a 7.5 or 8 win team, mm-hmm. and the Colts are an 8 or 8.5 win team. So the Colts are better, and home field's not worth 3. How could this be 3?
1: Well, the situational spot's very strong for the Steelers. Hey, let's take a look at picks here before the break for Big Randy McKay, professional sports bettor out of North Dakota. You got to imagine he's going to be fired up and probably in attendance when North Dakota State Bison play UNLV on Saturday here in Vegas. But that game is not on his card. I'm a little bit surprised that Big Randy didn't play North Dakota State. His best bet, Illinois minus 2.5 at Michigan State. Also for Randy McKay, Washington State plus 6. BYU minus 10 tonight. Iowa State BYU over 45.5. Randy McKay also Akron plus 7. Buffalo plus 21. And UCLA Oregon under the total of 59.5. All right, quickly here in the final minute, let's get to Mike Montesano, professional bettor out of New York, former Circa contest cashier. And Mike, a Yankees fan, so in a foul mood this week. 14-13-1, 16 total points for Mike, 3-1 on his best bets. And Mike Montesano's best bet this week, James Madison, minus 7.5 at Georgia Southern. Mike, he can be followed at Bets and Reps on Twitter. So he's got James Madison as the best bet. An all-college card for Mike this week. Memphis minus 14 versus UAB. Wake Forest minus 3.5 at NC State. Buffalo Toledo over 56. Michigan State plus 2.5. Spartans as home dogs against Illinois. Houston plus 3 at K-State. And the final play here for Mike Montesano, Vanderbilt plus 9.5 against Ole Miss. All right, we got more top plays here from Steve Fezzik, Las Vegas Pro Bettor, as we get back to the Circa Friday Football Invitational after a quick break. 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
1: 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Steve Fezzik, Las Vegas Pro Bettor, part of the Friday Football Invitational, two-time Westgate Super Contest champ, winner of many football contests over the years. Steve, you just missed the food tonight. We had beef and meatball skewers from Omaha Steaks. Outstanding. Derek Stevens couldn't get enough.
2: Omaha Steaks, so good. But you know what? Derek's got some great restaurants, Barry's and Andiamo's, and we'll be partaking one of those. So.
1: Yeah, thanks to Jason Jarvis, right?
2: Well, I believe so, but I'm not so sure anymore. Now it might be on me because the contest win in the first quarter. We will see.
1: All right, Jason Jarvis could be on the final hour tonight, so stay tuned for that. Steve Fezzik, you have 2 NFL plays, 5 college football plays. Somebody told me this week, Fezzik didn't come up with his own plays. He's an aggregator. He gets all his plays from other people. I'm sure you've heard that before. What would be your response to
2: that? It depends on the sport. So in the NFL, I'll give an example. Like my clients, I gave out like 4 plays, including Minnesota, New Orleans, under 45 on look-ahead lines. So Westgate, you know, you can talk to them. It's like I come in, I go home with my power ratings, I do all my work. So NFL, I do all my work, and then I look at what other people have. In college, I got to tell you, my buddy, I've been working with him for 40 years. Dan the Statman, great college football guy. I get all of his numbers, and that's always my starting point in terms of, you know, what I'm going to bet. And he's not infallible. He makes mistakes. He does injuries happen and the like, but that's always my first point. So I got my color-coded sheets here. I don't know if everyone can see. So I got like you know, different his numbers and different other people and color-coded, and it's quite elaborate.
1: Yes. You got like a red and a green marker. You got red, green, and black all over that sheet. Yeah.
2: And then the games kick off.
1: It's like a playbook.
2: I always take like a dark green, and I always like put a dark green through the team that starts with the ball, so I know the other team gets the ball to start the second half. How can you live bet? Especially a high total. If it's an Iowa game, who cares? But if it's a high total, you need to know who's going to get the ball first. Pretty big edge.
1: You do a lot of live betting on Saturdays and Sundays especially?
2: Yeah. Right. And, it, you know, it's quite overwhelming. The number one thing I really need to do more of is just get up. They say, like, every 45 minutes you should take a 5-10-minute break. That doesn't go well in live betting because you miss, you know, the whole theme of the game. But really, back to these contests, what's overwhelming is here come the deadlines for putting in contests. And it's everyone's fear, right, that you're going to do what?
1: Miss the deadline.
2: Take a little nap that turns into a long nap. One time, you know, my friend Las Vegas, Chris, that happened, and he got in his plays like with 1 minute to spare. I believe that's the year he finished 3rd and 5th.
1: Okay.
2: And 1 minute, and he was like, just let me get one of them in. Like he was like lickety-split popping them in.
1: I just saw Las Vegas Chris Sanuk out at Dom DeMarco's on Wednesday afternoon. So
2: love great. Dom DeMarco's, and they got a secret to make the crust of the pizza taste great. So I love going out there in Summerlin.
1: Steve Fezzik, 2 NFL plays, 5 college football plays. Let's get to a couple of them here. How about tonight's games? Let's talk about these quickly. Washington State +6 at Utah State, and BYU -10 against Iowa State.
2: Yeah, so it looks like I'm rooting for big Randy McKay and Scott Pritchard this week because there's a lot of duplication. And I will tell you which games I like because of the number and which games, you know, that I ultimately do like. You know, just looking at the numbers we made on this game, we made it 5, so it's no big deal on Wazoo. But with that line crashing down to 3.75, and yes, I invented the decimal point spread. No one else was saying basically it means 3.5 and 4. If a line's 3.5 to 4 everywhere and I can catch +6, I need a reason not to play it, and I don't have it here. I also love the low total here, which makes the touchdown, the +6, more valuable.
1: Washington State +6, I knew it was going to be popular in this contest with that number. How about BYU 10 tonight? What did you, Dan the Statman, what did he make this number?
2: He makes it 18.
1: What?
2: I know. He has all kinds of numbers.
1: Now, what about with L.J. Martin, the stud running back for BYU being out?
2: He didn't adjust for that. These are his numbers early on. But no running back is worth, you know, more than a couple points, right? You say 2?
1: I just think 18's too much.
2: I agree. Yeah. But now, and also,
1: LJ Martin's probably worth, to BYU's offense, probably worth two or three, maybe even three.
2: Yeah, it could be. It could well be. And also, BYU is a look ahead. They got the Irish on deck. But because it's a Friday night game, and also, and this is like a ridiculous stereotype, like BYU does not seem like the type of team. They're not like the New York Yankees, right? That are just going, oh, well, we'll just look past Iowa State because we got Notre Dame coming up, you know, and that's going to be a bigger game. I think you're going to get a much more fluid, even effort off the military academies and off of a BYU type of team than maybe some other teams that might not be as focused each and every week.
1: Hey, let's look at picks here for Alex White and Jeff Whitelaw. You know these two very well, right? Alex White, the daughter of Kenny White.
2: And Kenny White, for the old folks in Vegas like me, like he was the man. He was the two-time Stardust Invitational, and every year they'd put up odds who's going to win. And Kenny would be like, there'd be 16 people, and he'd be like 5-1. I mean, everyone knew Kenny was the best.
1: How about his dad, Pete White? He was a sharp guy.
2: I did not know Pete, but I've certainly caught Alex's work, and it's excellent, and it's fantastic that what she's done in the industry, and I hope she has a fantastic career following the path of her third generation.
1: How about Alex White, a former winner of the Station Casino's Last Man Standing College contest, and she finished runner-up in this contest 2 years ago. Here are the plays for Alex White, who's 15-13 here so far. Still trying to find a best bet winner. Las Vegas handicapper and radio host. Alex, best bet this week, Louisiana +3 at Louisiana Tech. And she's a lot like her dad. All college, not much, or any NFL. And Alex has got 7 college plays here. Army -3.5. Central Michigan at Ohio -46. Charlotte at North Texas over 57.5. Houston +3 at K-State. Boise State as a 6.5-point favorite at Fresno. And Stanford Notre Dame under the total of 54. Sports Gambling Hall of Famer Jeff Whitelaw. He was in studio here last week. Whitelaw, I saw him out there at Dom DeMarco's on Wednesday. He was really, really feeling burned about the Texas State game last week. He laid 2.5 with Texas State.
2: The Mumps game. Yes.
1: He laid 2.5 with Texas State.
2: Up 14.
1: Line goes up to 10.5.
2: I got up to take a shower. I come back. What's this? My 14-point lead is gone, and San Diego State is taking the lead, and it's like everyone had that, you know, in the play. Hey, I do want to address. So I saw Alex with, you know, took a 3-point spread as their best bet, and I'm really adamant. I mean, I know I'm a pain in the neck, and I'm sorry about this, but taking a -3 or +3 is A-okay in my book, but you really shouldn't use it as a best bet, because if it lands on the number, which it will in college like 7% of the time, NFL 10%, you don't get any credit for it, you know, for the bonus point.
1: I agree. I agree with your theory there. Best bet winner worth 1.5, but the push only worth 0.5.
2: Well, it's worth nothing, right? If you push, you get nothing for the best bet. But
1: So you, it's just like a normal play.
2: Use the play, but don't make it your best bet.
1: Exactly.
2: You well said.
1: By the way, San Diego State scored 28 points off 85 yards of offense in that comeback last week against Texas State. Jeff Whitelaw last week had Texas State. He's trying to bounce back here.
2: -2.5, and he got there. He got to it first. That's the worst.
1: Whitelaw did have the Rams last week, and they made a nice rally in the fourth quarter to come back and get him a win. He's 16-12, 1-3 on the best bets. Right now, tied for 9th in this contest. Best bet this week, he's going back to the well with the Rams, -3.5 against the Bills on Monday night.
2: That's a bad number now, but it'll be a good number when this closes. I think it's going to be 3.75. It's currently 3.25.
1: It was actually 2.5 on Monday night and Tuesday morning.
2: Yeah, I saw that.
1: Also, on the NFL side for Whitelaw, it's going to be Steelers -2.5. He's with you on that. Seahawks -3.5. And Bears -1 at the Packers. The death of Mike Ditka today. You're a Chicago guy.
2: That was the number one like Halloween costume. Well, when you were in school in the Big Ten, everyone would dress up as the Blues Brothers and Ditka on Halloween.
1: And a Chicago dog. Did you ever have a Chicago dog outfit?
2: No, but I'd always go to Portillo's, which was always phenomenal.
1: Awesome. By the way, you're a Northwestern graduate. Purple Cats, big win last week over Penn State, and you were on Northwestern.
2: You know, that week. Ryan Field, they've just...
1: I got spectacular live reports, hottest
2: ticket in town. Going and like a little more, I mean, outdoor stadium, but a little bit more protected, some of the seating. And the old stadium really was not very impressive at all. So a fantastic job. Seats fewer people, and they're putting the students right on the goal line there. Talk about smart to help their performance.
1: Time's flying by here. We're going to get to Jeff Whitelaw's plays in the next hour. We're going to rerun those. But, Steve, you had two more we didn't get time really to talk about. Actually, three more. Buffalo plus 21, Akron plus 7, and Rice, East Carolina, under 47.
2: Buffalo's just a good number. Line's 18.5, catching the 21. The Akron plus 7's a really good number, but we like Akron. We've only made this game 3.5, and the Rice ECU is a weather play. Should be intermittent rain throughout the game. We made it 47.5. If we can play under 47, if we get rain throughout the entire game, and we're getting fair value all the time, so Rice ECU under, that would probably be my favorite at the current numbers, market numbers out there.
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15: The WNBA semifinals ended with Atlanta completing a three-game sweep, winning at New York 85-83, Angel Reese 22 points, and then a Golden State team that was a recent expansion club advanced to the finals with an overtime win in Game 3 at Las Vegas 87-77. The Houston Rockets won their NBA exhibition in China against Dallas 135-117. Novak Djokovic lost in the second round in Shanghai. NHL wins for Columbus in a shootout and for Anaheim. The AL Division Series ends Saturday night, White Sox at Cleveland. Ravens quarterback Lamar Jackson with a sprained ankle is out for Sunday night's game at Atlanta. And in college football, number 20 ranked Iowa led at Washington 27-0 late first half. Hawkeyes take it 41-24. Kamari Moulton 208 yards rushing and two scores. Louisville came back to beat Florida State 44-20.
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20: lows level off around 56 overnight under partly cloudy skies. Southeast winds 5 to 10 miles per hour. Ample sunshine expected Saturday. High of 80. I'm meteorologist Paul Frombly with your weatherology forecast on 95.3 and 99.1 The Score. Right now, 59.
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1: 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Let's look at the standings here for the Friday Football Invitational presented by Omaha Steaks. At the top, we got a tie between Ed Sammons, longtime Las Vegas odds maker, and Jeff Petz, the Mad Russian, out of Florida. In the top five, Carl Sachs, Scott Pritchard, Doug Fleming, and Jack Lindenberg. Also in the top 10 here, we got Randy McKay, Kenny White, Jason Jarvis, Jeff Whitelaw, and Mike Montesano in 11th. Chris Coyne, reigning Circa Million champ, and the Bear, Chris Felica, on the first page. Let's go out to the progressive guest line, dial up Minnesota, and a former Circa Million champ, member of a Grandissimo co-championship team a year ago, Matt St. Marie, finance manager out of Minneapolis. Matty St., thanks for jumping on the show tonight. I hope you didn't have a piece of the Cowboys last night in Survivor.
18: No, I wish I had a Survivor to have a chance to lose in. No, I didn't play the game either, beside a total or Survivor. So, yeah, we crazy league we get to watch every week, and that one kind of stunned everybody, but you never know in this league, that's for sure.
1: Yeah, I know some very sharp bettors or contest players who were on the Cowboys last night, and not very happy with them today. I mentioned you've got a blue jacket from winning the Circa Million contest. Did you get a jacket when you were part of the co-championship team for Grandissimo last year?
18: I had the chance to already get a patch. I passed along that. I was a small owner of that team. Obviously, it was great to be a part of that squad, but it was a collective effort, and just, I thought it was a great team win, but I don't need a jacket for that.
1: I think you were part of Tony Gordon's team, correct? You and Tony were part of a team together, yeah, with a group? Yeah. Tony Gordon.
18: Yeah, Jervisai, great guy.
1: Yep, Tony G is about as sharp as it gets in NFL handicapping, and he's going to be, we're going to show his picks later in this hour as well. Jason Jarvis coming up in about 25 minutes. And Matt St. Marie with us now. So let's go through your games here. I mentioned you're from Minneapolis, and you usually have a really good read on Vikings games, and your best bet this week is going to be on a Vikings game, and you're going to play Vikings-Saints under the total of 42 in New Orleans. Why is that your best bet?
18: I mean, until the Vikings can prove that they have an offense capable of scoring points, I'm going to take the unders until proven otherwise. But if you look at the Vikings wide receiver core, Jordan Addison banged up with a hamstring. Justin Jefferson, I think they're going to hold him back. You know, they're going into the bye after this week. I think they're pretty pleased with being 4-0, and I don't think they're going to be pushing any of their starters if they're a little dinged up. And then if you look at that left side of the offensive line, Darisaw is out. They lost Donovan Jackson for the year last week, so they have a kind of a piecemealed left side of the offensive line on an offense that hasn't proven to be successful all season long. And then on the flip side with the Saints, Tyler Shuck, they're banged up too. Young quarterbacks in their first starts against Brian Flores have historically really, really struggled. And I was really close to pulling the trigger on Saints +2.5, but my concern there is just short fields and the Saints not being able to generate enough offense themselves. So I took the easy cop out and just took the under, and assuming both teams really, really struggled to move the ball and score points. And I think that the only thing that can get me caught on the under here is some defensive touchdowns or some short fields with turnovers.
1: Matty St., follow him on Twitter. And Matt, I was on the Vikings and Survivor last week and played that Dolphins-Vikings game under 38.5. That was painful to watch. And I know that, you know, we were texting with Jason Jarvis too at the same time. What do you make of Kyler Murray at quarterback for the Vikings? This defense looks like a championship caliber defense, but the offense is tough to watch.
18: It's incredibly painful. And I haven't been a Kyler Murray guy since, you know, maybe his rookie year in the NFL or second year in the NFL. Like, I think he's regressed every single year that he's been in the league. And he can't play in that system. KOC is a pocket passing offensive scheme guy. He's not been a guy that does RPOs and has the quarterback scramble out of the pocket. When they signed him, I just thought it was a really bad match for what O'Connell likes to do. But I was like kind of optimistic as the summer went on that O'Connell would kind of generate an offense around him. But I mean, it's more of the same. It's just, you know, he can't see over the offensive line. He's not great at reading defenses. Last week, he finally like caught rhythm with TJ Hawkinson, but that was just a lot of dump offs, you know, 5-6 yard passes that made the stat sheet look a little better than what it was. But championship caliber defense, no doubt about it. It's just, you know, can we get the Vikings to be a middle of the pack offense and make some hay? But I have a lot of doubts, and maybe they'll, you know, get some momentum in the back half of the year and finally catch rhythm and an identity. But right now it's just absolutely, absolutely painful.
1: Former Circuit Million champ Matt St. Marie with us at Matty St. 12-15-1 in the contest, 2-2 on the best bets, and his best bet is Vikings Saints under 42. Matt, we got Steelers minus 2.5 here. It's interesting to me, this number just ticked up to 3 at DraftKings, but no other books yet in the market. And this is the 5th or 6th Steelers pick we've had on the show tonight. Nobody's touting the Colts. I really thought this number would move to 3 earlier in the week. But what do you like about Pittsburgh minus 2.5?
18: A few things. You get, obviously, the Steelers have the long rest off of Thursday Night Football in Indianapolis coming back from London. That's probably been said a couple of times tonight. But then you also have a dome team going to play outside. The weather looks like it's going to be sloppy. So it's just a compounding factors there. The Colts defense has been abysmal all season long. And so if the Steelers can keep the ball in front of them, if Rodgers has time, which I think he will, I think they can just dink and dunk and run the ball on this Indianapolis Colts defense. And I think with the Colts, I just think Sauce Gardner's overrated. DK Metcalf should have a good day as long as Rodgers can stand upright. And I think that travel disadvantage for the Colts is really going to percolate in that second half of the game.
1: I agree with you. Hopefully we're right about that. Steelers minus 2.5. All right, just mentioned the Dolphins-Vikings game a week ago. Cincinnati Bengals are going to be popular in the Circus Survivor. You're going to lay 6.5 with the Bengals at Miami.
18: Yeah, I know Miami was really competitive last week, but that was against an offense that can't move the ball. We just hammered the Vikings for a few minutes there and their inept ability to score points. That's the opposite case for the Bengals. You have one of the best quarterbacks in the league. It seems like Ja'Marr Chase is trending towards playing. I don't anticipate T playing, but I think just having Ja'Marr back there catching the balls, they're going to be able to move the ball at will. The weather looks, you know, really solid for Miami. There was some weather risk earlier in the week that's kind of dissipated. I think this Bengals team is going to be able just to put way too many points for the Miami Dolphins to be able to keep pace and run up the score. So I think the Bengals are going to be able to put points out that will drive up and down the field and just outpace the Dolphins here.
1: All right, how about a road favorite here? The 0-4 Texans laying 7.5, but you're going to lay the points with the Texans at Tennessee.
18: Yeah, this reminds me of college when you're not getting much luck and you go and find something at the end of the night there. It's called a slump buster, and that's what this Tennessee team will be presenting itself for the Houston Texans. So, you know, the Texans' defense has been a little bit disappointing throughout the year. Obviously, we saw the disappointing end of the last couple of games for them. They had the DeWrights team and the Cowboys the other week, and they gave that one away. The Texans are getting healthier on defense. The Tennessee Titans have been, you know, just abysmal all year. I was kind of optimistic that they were going to make some strides this year two, with their young quarterback, but they continue to underperform, underwhelm in all situations. So I think this is a game where the Texans just take out all their frustrations. Obviously, their DVOA and advanced metrics point to being, you know, one of the best 0-4 teams that we've seen. I'm sure people have talked about that all week as well. But I think this is just one of those games where they can take out all their frustrations and run up the score on the Titans.
1: All right, let's go from Texans to the Broncos. You're going to play another road favorite here. Broncos laying 3.5 against the Chargers.
18: Yeah, this is, Chargers have had so many injuries this week and over the last couple weeks. Their offensive line is completely in shambles. Joe Alt's going to miss the game. Slater's out for the year. Their starting center is going to be missing. So they're just piecemealing together an offensive line against a team that has a really strong defensive line. I know Denver's going to be without both their starting corners, but I believe that the Denver Broncos are going to be able to get enough pressure on them and blitz Herbert enough where he's not going to have time to take advantage of both corners being out. On top of it, the Chargers are going to be without Quentin Johnston. Ladd McConkey is questionable. I really like that Sean Payton is taking over some of the play calling abilities, and by some, I'm guessing he's going to be taking over all of it. And I really think that this is going to be a nice spot for Denver's offense to kind of start to put together some rhythm and find some, schemes stacking plays on stacking plays. Bo Nix has been pretty rough to start the year, but I think a lot of this is with the new offense coordinator and giving the reins to someone that probably wasn't ready to get the reins on a team that was right. Super Bowl aspirations.
1: Matt St. Marie on Broncos -3.5, Texans -7.5. You're on the Ravens +3 at Atlanta on Sunday night. And then Monday night, we got about 30 seconds left here. Monday night, you like the Rams laying 3.5 against the Bills.
18: Yeah, real quick, Ravens sweep Huntley. I think it's too much of a correction to go from, the Ravens laying 3 to now the Ravens getting 3. And then I think the Bills have too many injuries on defense. They miss out Oliver. I think Stafford's going to have a field day against that abysmal Bills defense.
1: There he is. Follow him at Matty Saint, former Circuit Million champ. Matt, appreciate the time tonight. Best of luck this weekend.
18: Thanks, Matt. Have a good night, guys.
1: All right, thanks. We'll take a break. We'll come back and give several picks from a variety of sharp handicappers. Stay tuned.
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1: 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And what a turnaround we've seen in this Florida State-Louisville game tonight, which is not going to make Clyde Walker happy. The average Joe champ from a year ago, former Florida State quarterback, was happy when the Seminoles were up 14-0. They were at the one-yard line. About to go up 3 touchdowns, got stopped on 4th down. Louisville just came back and took a 28-14 lead. 4 straight touchdowns for the Cardinals. All right, we got a bunch of picks to get through here on the Friday Football Invitational. Several great guests in the studio tonight, and we got to run down some of these picks and get caught up. Let's start with Sports Gambling Hall of Famer Jeff Whitelaw. He was inducted last year, pro sports bettor out of Vegas. He's a Buffalo Bills fan. And he's going to fade his Bills on Monday night. Whitelaw's best bet, Rams -3.5 against the Bills. Also, Bears -1 at Green Bay. Seahawks -3.5 against the Niners. And Steelers -2.5 against the Colts. Several Steelers picks on the show tonight. It's got to be the top consensus play on the NFL side. Yet to hear any support for the Colts, but that number hanging around 2.5 here at Circa and several other books. College plays for Jeff Whitelaw. Washington -2.5 against Iowa tonight. And then tomorrow, Nebraska +7.5 against Indiana, home dog Cornhuskers. UCLA as an 11.5 point dog at Oregon. Jeff Whitelaw 16-12 so far. All right, let's move on. We got more picks to get to here. And next up on the list is going to be Kenny White. We'll go from Jeff Whitelaw to Kenny White. Longtime Las Vegas odds maker, professional bettor at K Whitey Vegas. And Kenny is 15-13, 3-1 on the best bets. So that's good for 16.5 points at this point. And Kenny White's best bet, USC, Penn State, under the total of 54.5. Wideout game in Happy Valley Saturday night. I like the home short home favorite there in the Nittany Lions. Kenny White's playing the best bet of USC, Penn State, under 54.5. You're limited to 4 college totals in this contest, and Kenny White's going to play 4. Old Dominion at App State, under 47.5. LSU, Kentucky, under 51. And Ole Miss, Vandy, under 54.5. So Kenny White's playing 4 totals, all 4 unders. He's also got BYU -10 tonight. And then 2 plays tomorrow, West Virginia +3 against Arizona. And Boise State, a 6.5 point favorite at Fresno State. Big revenge game for Boise, and I am on that one as well. So that's a Kenny White card for this week, and he's 3-1 on his best bets. All right, let's get to Chuck Edel, the Iceman. He's struggling. Iceman, a former champ in this contest, right now at the bottom of the standings in the last 13-15. Actually, he's next to last. He's 24th.

battle here. Texas A&M, Missouri over 49.5. A&M, Missouri over 49.5. Interesting spot there for the Tigers after they humbled the Florida Gators and John Sumrall 45-17 last week. Big win for Missouri. Chuck Edel with the UCLA Oregon under is his best bet. Okay, also Paul Stone, who's actually in 25th. And Paul Stone, a back-to-back winner of the Circuit College Hoops Challenge, was struggling here in college football in this contest early in the season. You don't expect to see Chuck Edel 24th and Paul Stone 25th, but these guys will get hot at some point. Professional handicapper out of Texas, follow him at Paul Stone Sports, 11-17, 1-3 on the best bets, and his top play this week, Oklahoma State minus 10 against Central Florida. Also, Washington State plus 6 at Utah State. USC plus 1.5 at Penn State. Oregon State minus 15 against San Diego State. Rice plus 10 at East Carolina. Houston plus 3 at K-State. And I knew Paul would have a play on Texas this week or on that Texas game. Best number in the markets right here at Circa, and that's what we use in this contest, Circa Sports Lines, as of 10 a.m. on Fridays. Texas minus 7 against Oklahoma, the last play there for Paul Stone. Let's get to Tony Gordon, good friend of Matt St. Marie. Tony Gordon, former Circa Million champ. You can see him pictured there in the blue jacket. At Derbify, he's 15-13 overall, 2-2 on his best bets. And Tony Gordon's going to roll this week with the best bet of Giants plus 4 at Commanders. I always find this interesting on Friday nights. You read off some of these plays. Someone who I consider pretty sharp told me today he loves the Commanders, might be the best bet on the Sunday card, and now Tony Gordon comes on the other side as his best bet, Giants plus 4. Tony Gordon, Giants plus 4. He's also got Titans plus 7.5 against the Texans. Here we go again. Have you heard this tonight? Steelers minus 2.5 against the Colts. Chargers plus 3.5 against the Broncos. 49ers, 3.5-point dogs at Seattle. Eagles plus 7.5 against the Jaguars Sunday morning in London. A lot of Survivor players are going to be sweating out the Jaguars on Sunday morning. Lions, Cardinals, under 54.5. That's the card for Tony Gordon here in NFL Week 5. Let's get to Tony George, professional handicapper for Doc Sports. I imagine Tony George is going to be at the Indiana-Nebraska game tomorrow. He's a Cornhusker fan, and he goes to Kansas City Chiefs and Cornhuskers games. Follow him at T. George Capper. Find him at Doc Sports. Been hot recently, 15-12-1 after a slow start, 1-3 on the best bets. And his top play this week, best bet for Tony George, Ohio minus 3 against Central Michigan. He's a Nebraska fan, but he's going to lay the points with Kurt Cignetti. Indiana minus 7.5 against Nebraska. Houston plus 3 at K-State. San Jose State minus 4.5 against Wyoming. And now three NFL plays for Tony George. I'll save the best for last. Chargers plus 3.5 against the Broncos. Saints plus 2.5 against the Vikings. And Steelers minus 2.5 against the Colts. I got to count this during the commercial break, but it feels like that's 7 or 8 Steelers picks and none on the Colts so far. Let's get to Potato Commish, Jack Lindenberg. And Jack, out of Milton, Georgia, near Atlanta, long-term care and life insurance advisor, top 10 finisher in the Circa Million contest a year ago, 7th place. Jack Lindenberg right now 16-12, 3-1 on his best bets. And the best bet for Jack this week, Texas A&M plus 3.5 at Missouri. He's going to fade the SEC team off the big win. That's been a very successful angle the past couple of weeks. Fading Ole Miss of Florida. Fading Florida at Missouri. Now Jack's going to fade Missouri, though at home, against Texas A&M. Aggies plus 3.5, his best bet. Also on the card for Jack Lindenberg, Florida minus 11 versus South Carolina. I like that big double-digit favorite, too. Two double-digit favorites I really like this week are Florida and Arizona State. And I rarely like double-digit favorites. Also for Jack Lindenberg, a play I'm on, Penn State minus 1.5 against USC. How about Purdue as a 2.5-point home dog against Minnesota? Golden Gophers off their Super Bowl win. That was a little brown jug game against Michigan a week ago. Also for Jack Lindenberg here,
Packers plus 1.5.

0: against the Bears. Patriots laying 3.5 to the Raiders. And Sunday night, in his backyard, Falcons 3-point favorites against the Ravens. So he's playing against the Raiders. He's playing against the Ravens. And that's Jack Lindenberg's card for this week. 16-12, 17.5 points off to a nice start for Jack. All right, we got time to squeeze in Doug Fleming, Westgate Super Contest college champ from a year ago. And Doug's best bet this week, Memphis, a 14-point favorite against UAB. Doug, out of Lansing, Michigan, real estate developer, 15-11-2, 3-1 on the best bets, 17.5 points. He's up there near the top of the Westgate Super Contest college contest again. And his best bet, Memphis, minus 14. He's also on Bowling Green, minus 9 against Sacramento State. Boise State, a 6.5-point favorite against Fresno. Oregon, laying 11.5 to UCLA. North Carolina, plus 3.5 at Pitt. Kansas, a 15.5-point dog at Utah. And one more play for, oh, he's got Boise as a 6.5-point favorite at Fresno. And one more, Ravens, Falcons, over 43.5. Follow him at the Dugger 22, Doug Fleming. Quick break.
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0: 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Clyde Walker, last year's Average Joe champ, 81-49-2 against the spread, and an incredible record by our Average Joe winner, our Average Joe leader right now. The Sox fan 24 is 23-4-1, leading the Average Joe contest. Nick Nevada, number two, at 23-5. And I know several guys in the Average Joe contest who are doing very well. Derek Stevens' wife, Nicole, is in, I believe, in the top 50, Derek said, in the Average Joe contest. All right, two-time top 10 finisher in the Circa Million contest, all the way from his home in Connecticut, professional gambler Jason Jarvis is here tonight. And Jarvis, great to see you. How do you like the NFL card this week?
16: I like it a lot.
0: You might get scoot up closer to the mic.
16: I like it a lot,
0: a little
16: man.
0: Bit too relaxed.
16: I like it a lot,
0: buddy. How many drinks have you had today?
16: Just two.
0: Okay, good. You like the card quite a bit?
16: I do. But you know what? I did last week as well and just finished slightly over 500, so we'll see.
0: Yeah, last week you liked the Jets quite a bit in Chicago against the Bears, and the Jets let you down. That game turned into pretty much a joke. But you're going to roll with the Jets again this week. Again, you can follow him at JJarb NFL Bets. Very strong track record as an NFL handicapper. And you're going to come back with the Jets, even though they let you down a week ago. And you're going to play Jets minus 2.5 against the Browns.
16: Yeah, you know, they come into the game, the Browns 3-1, but they looked impressive Thursday night against Pittsburgh. But to me, this is a desperate Jets team. They're trying to snap a three-game skid. You know, I think Judkins is a very good running back, but he only averaged 3.1 yards per game last week. I just don't think, you know, Watson and the Browns are going to be able to deliver week after week and put up another good performance, especially on the road. This Jets team's way better than their record shows. They've held their last four opponents to under 24 points. Four interceptions last week against Tyson Bagent, right?
0: Mm-hmm.
16: Three of them called back. So right. That game could have been way different if it wasn't for that. Even without Breece Hall, I really love Braylon Edwards in that backfield. I just think that, you know, the Jets offense is going to have success moving the ball against the Browns. Their defense isn't as good as it has been in past years. They've got two injured defensive linemen, and I've got a great stat that my buddy shared with me. The teams that have been out possession by 20 minutes or, you know, basically 20 minutes or less, which the Jets fell into last week against Chicago, 63-36-1 the following week. So the fact that they got their asses whooped and very much outplayed, I think it plays into their hands this week. I don't think Cleveland's going to be able to go into New York and come out with a W.
0: Yeah, I don't think I've ever seen the Jets play poor back-to-back games. That doesn't happen very often.
16: They're going to win this week.
0: I actually
16: in convincing fashion.
0: I bet the Jets this week. I actually did.
16: Well, you're on the right side.
0: Hopefully you're on the right side here. Jets minus 2.5 against the Browns. All right. I mentioned a very sharp capper, Tony Gordon, had his best bet on the Giants, +4. And I talked to someone else today who loves the Commanders. You're on the Commanders, too. So you guys are opposite Tony Gordon. Commanders -4.
16: Tony Sharp, respect him, but I'm definitely on the Commanders. You know, they lost Mariota last week, but now they're coming back, and Daniels is going to be returning to the lineup. Look, the Giants are 3-1. I'm a big Harbaugh fan, but I don't think that their defense, especially without Burns, who's out for the year, is going to be able to keep that Redskins, the Commanders offense in check. I like Kroski Merritt. I like Daniels being able to keep that defense off balance. You know, I mentioned the Burns injury. Conversely, Washington's defense is sneaky good. They looked really good against Seattle. Even last week, you know, they were pretty effective against the run against the Colts, put a lot of pressure on Jones, caused a couple turnovers, made him look uncomfortable. And if they can do the same to Jameis, that usually turns into turnovers, which will obviously be a good thing for Washington. I think they win the game by a touchdown or more, and I'm really this was close to being my best bet this week.
0: Really? Okay. Jets minus 2.5, Commanders minus 4 for Jason Jarvis, a fourth-place finisher in the Circa Million, also, I believe, a seventh-place finish, right? Fourth-place finisher.
16: Fourth and tenth
0: in the Circa Million contest. And right now, you're off to a pretty good start this season. You just missed out on that first quarter cash, right?
16: Fezzik stole my money. I finished 15-5 in quarter one.
0: Uh-huh.
16: But, you know, I only have one entry. That's how I do it each year. I did two entries once. I didn't like that. So I just went back to what works.
0: Right.
16: Funny story. I'm in the Westgate regular in gold, and I had a 4-1 week in the gold last week. It was a L.A. Jones repeat. My buddy who puts the plays in, his aunt passed away, so he was scurrying to get in a flight. Went to put the picks in, put the same picks in from week 3 and week 4. As it turned out, the Falcons were the deciding pick on Monday night, but if we went with my entries, we would have been 3-2. Instead, you know, on so-and-so looking down, we went 4-1. So.
0: How about that? Gained a game by the mistake.
16: That's it.
0: So you gained a win. 4-1 instead of 3-2. All right, here we go. Mike Ditka, Bears legend, dies today. Mitch Moss asked me, do you think, does that impact your handicapping? Influence your handicapping at all on this game because you think the Bears are going to be, you know, motivated to play for the memory of Ditka at Lambeau Field. You don't care about that. You're playing Packers plus one.
16: If that went to my handicap, I would have had the Saints on Monday night and I had the Falcons big. So, you know, that was a big emotional game and it was a big letdown. You know, the Bears moved away from Case Keenum after an amazing start. They went with Badgett for the second straight week now. He made a few nice plays last week. I'd mentioned, though, 4 INTs, 3 of them called back.
0: Yeah, I didn't think he was that good.
16: He wasn't. He made a couple nice deep throws, but he also made some really poor throws.
0: Mm-hmm.
16: The Packers are a flawed team, don't get me wrong. But I like them, you know, this week, short dog against their bitter division rival. The Packers D's played well the last few weeks. I know they lost Cooper for the year. That's a big loss. But I think they're going to keep the Bears in check. You know, no Manungai, that's going to hurt the Bears. The question really is Jordan Love and the offense, can they get on track? He wasn't sacked last week while the Bears had 3 sacks of Geno Smith. You know, it really might come down to third down because the Bears' defense has been great on third down. Packers have not been good. We'll find out what happens. I'm willing to take the short dog at home on Green Bay, and I think they might come out with a impressive performance.
0: All right. How about the 0-4 Chargers getting 3.5? Can I sell you the home dog against the Broncos?
16: Yes, you can.
0: Okay.
16: But I don't love the game. You know, the Chargers are 0-4. They've been pathetic this year. They look really bad. You know, sometimes though you need a division rival to kind of wake things up, right? The Broncos offense has been pedestrian the last few weeks, which is certainly going to be good for the Chargers team that hasn't been lightening up an offense either. Denver's offense has only scored 21 points once this season. Nix wasn't sacked once last week versus San Fran, yet they only averaged 5.1 yards per attempt, and they're bottom third in the leagues in both yards per play, yards per game, and that could change this week. You know, Khalil Mack, he has a sack in 3 straight games. Herbert's been awful, playing behind 4 rookies on the O-line. They've also been sloppy. They had 16 penalties for 130 yards last week, but Denver's also shorthanded. You know, you have Moss and Surtain out on the defense. I just think that I don't know if the Chargers are going to win the game, but I think they're going to play hard at that, you know, amazing home field advantage they have there in L.A. So we'll see if they can stay within the 3.5.
0: I tend to agree with you on that game. Chargers are a tough sell, but I think this might be a time to buy them. All right, how about the Eagles plus 7.5 against the Jaguars in London, and some survivor players are going to be sweating this game out Sunday morning.
16: Yeah, to me, this is kind of similar to last night with Dallas. You know, Trevor Lawrence and the Jags, they've been really impressive. Really one of the more consistent teams all season, right? They're really the home away from home overseas, I think, helps them. They've probably been over there more than any other team. But, you know, all week the talk's been about the Eagles, the injuries to Saquon Barkley, Devontae Smith, obviously the sudden retirement of Lane Johnson, the team's in disarray. You know, this line opened at 2.5. We're now at 7.5. To me, it's a bit of just way too much of an overreaction. Jalen Hurts, in my opinion, I don't love him, but he is a winner. I think this Eagles team has enough pride to bounce back after an awful performance. I mean, they gave that game away to the Rams last week. I just think we're going to see a spirited effort out of Philly this week, and I think they'll stay within the number. Honestly, I wouldn't be surprised if they came out with a W.
0: It's going to be a lot of people disappointed if that happens.
16: Not me.
0: You have one entry left in Survivor, right?
16: Commanders.
0: Yeah, Commanders?
16: I do.
0: Okay.
16: I waffle between Commanders and Jets.
0: Okay. Let's get to one more pick here before the break. Jason Jarvis with us, two-time Circa Million top 10. Top five in this contest a year ago. Ravens plus +3 on Sunday night.
16: Yeah, I mean, this is a cool matchup, right? You get Bijan, you get Derrick Henry. Henry scored in every game this year. He's got 7 touchdowns already. Bijan, I mean, he's a beast. 2 weeks in a row, 145-plus rushing yards, 2 touchdowns in each game. It's going to be a lot of fun. The Falcons are clicking. I love Penix. He looks great since his return. Been really impressive. But this is their third straight primetime game. They look great against the Packers and against the Saints. But no Lamar this week. You've got a 10-point line movement. To me, it might be a bit of an overreaction. So I'm going with the Ravens.
17: Here's the deal. The government is over $38 trillion in debt, which means the IRS isn't slowing down. And the tax code is complex and unforgiving. 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
0: 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And a half at Oregon. 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Chris Coyne, Ravens, plus 3 at Atlanta. Chuck Edel, UCLA, Oregon, under 59 and a half. Chris Felica is going to go opposite Bobby Brubeck and lay the 11 and a half with the Ducks against the Bruins. Steve Fezzik, Titans, plus 7 and a half. Doug Fleming, Memphis, minus 14. Tony George, Ohio, minus 3 against Central Michigan. Tony Gordon, Giants, plus 4. Jason Jarvis is going to tell you what his best bet is here in a moment. Jack Lindenberg, Texas A&M, plus 3.5 at Missouri. Chris Massaro, Steelers, minus 2.5. Randy McKay is on Illinois, minus 2.5 at Michigan State. Page 2, we've got Steelers' best bets from Chris Massaro and Jeff Petz to Mad Russian. Mike Montesano, James Madison, minus 7.5 at Georgia Southern. Scott Pritchard's going to play UCLA, Oregon, under 59.5. Carl Sack, Bengals, minus 6.5. Ed Sammons, Georgia Tech, plus 6.5. Matt St. Marie, Vikings, Saints, under 42. Paul Stone, Oklahoma State, minus 10. Weston Stratman, Washington State, plus 6. Clyde Walker is right there with the Bear. He is going to play Oregon minus 11.5 against UCLA. Alex White, USC, Penn State under 54.5. Kenny White, Louisiana plus 3 at Louisiana Tech. I think we might have those flipped. I think Alex White's best bet is Louisiana, and I believe Kenny White's best bet is USC, Penn State under. And Jeff Whitelaw, Rams minus 3.5 against the Bills on Monday night. All right, back to Jason Jarvis, professional gambler out of Connecticut. Loves the craps tables.
1: Crapless craps.
0: Crapless craps.
1: Crapless craps.
0: You were hanging out with Derek Stevens and his crew here last night at Circa. Big night for Circa Sports with the Cowboys getting upset by the Buccaneers.
1: The house did pretty well in that game, I was told.
0: The house made a killing last night on that game. How about your best bet here for week 5?
1: That would be the Saints.
0: The Saints, who played Monday night, and you were against, and you were actually going to back the Saints here.
1: I am. You know, the Vikings come in 4-0, but their offense hasn't scored a touchdown in 2 of their 4 wins. They've been awful in the red zone on third down. The Viking defense has been very good, right? Lead the league in sacks. Dallas Turner, 5.5 sacks already. But to me, that Monday night game was a bit of a fluke, right? The Saints O-line is going to have to do a better job. Shuck was pressured 49% of his throws last week. But when you fall behind 2 or 3 scores, naturally, the other team knows you're going to throw, and I think that was very deceptive. Mm-hmm. You know, the Saints have scored 24-plus every game this year. I really like Shuck. I like the Saints. These are two teams coming into the year. I was actually high on both of them. But I just think you're going to get a really desperate team here. If New Orleans falls to 1-4, that's a really, really tough look. Look, I like Kyler Murray. You know, everyone's been giving him a hard time. I think he's a good quarterback, but, man, they're not in rhythm right now. I know Jefferson's been out. The offense is not really in sync, but I just think this is a good spot for the Saints to bounce back. I'm comfortable backing them. I think they win the game outright. If it was a pick 'em, I'd still make it my best bet.
0: All right. Jason Jarvis, best bet, Saints plus 2.5. And Jarvis, right now, where are you? Top 30 in the Circa Million contest? Where are you?
1: I think I'm top 10 or 15, but there's a big tie at 15 and 5.
0: There's a bunch of players log jam tied.
1: Can I ask you a question?
0: Yeah, go ahead.
1: How's Massaro get like 30 to 60 minutes every week and you rush me out of here after 10?
0: This is only the second time Massaro's been on, and by the way, he is the defending champ.
1: All right, valid point.
0: You look sharp tonight, by the way.
1: Thank you, buddy.
0: And we're not rushing you out after 10. You've been here for 20 minutes.
1: Well, I'm going to go have a cocktail, and I'll see you
0: We're
1: going
0: to hang
1: later.
0: Out with Steve Fezzik after the show, but great to see you. Sharp sport coat there tonight. Best of luck on your picks this week.
1: Appreciate it, Matt. Thank you.
0: Jason Jarvis. Follow him at JJarv NFL Bets. Very sharp NFL handicapper. All right, let's get to more plays here. How about the Bear, Chris Felica? And the Bear, 15-13, 2-2 in this contest. Fox Sports analyst is going to go with his best bet of Oregon, laying 11.5 to UCLA. Bear has got 7 college plays on his card. No surprise there. Oklahoma plus 7 against Texas. Missouri, 3.5-point favorite against Texas A&M. UCF plus 10 at Oklahoma State. Akron plus 7 versus Eastern Michigan. Purdue plus 2.5 against Minnesota. And Rice, a 10-point dog to East Carolina. That's Chris Felica. Follow him on Twitter at Chris Felica. Let's go to Chris Coyne, the reigning Circa Million champ out of New York at CoinHop. And Chris, 15-13, 2-2 on the best bets right there with Chris Felica in a tie. And the best bet for Chris Coyne this week is going to be Ravens plus 3.5 at Falcons on Sunday night. Ravens road dogs. Jarvis likes it. Chris Coyne likes it. Ravens plus 3. Also, Chris Coyne on Jets minus 2.5. Saints plus 2.5. Commanders minus 4. This sounds a lot like Jason Jarvis's card. Also, Penn State, a 1.5-point favorite against USC. Nebraska plus 7.5 against Indiana. And tonight, Washington laying 2.5 against Iowa. And I believe the Hawkeyes have already scored in that game in Seattle. All right, let's go from Chris Coyne to Carl Sack, who's off to a hot start in this contest. And Carl, a top 8 finisher. He was in the Elite Eight a year ago, 8th place finisher, co-owner of Killer Sports in Colorado, professional sports bettor Carl Sack, 18-10, 2-2 on the best bets. Follow him at killersports.com. Best bet, Dolphins laying 6.5 at Miami. Falcons, 3-point favorites against the Ravens. Also, Bengals Dolphins over the total of 43. So he's got 2 plays in that game in Miami. Bengals laying 6.5 and over 43. And then Sunday night, Falcons laying 3 to the Ravens. College football plays for Carl Sack. Central Michigan plus 3. Washington State plus 6. Akron plus 7. And Buffalo plus 21. All right, from Carl Sack, we go to Bobby Brubeck out of Austin, Texas. I don't know if Bobby's going to be at the Red River game in Dallas on Saturday. But that game did not hit his card this week. He's 14-14. 1-3 on the best bets right now, tied in 21st. And his best bet is going to be UCLA as an 11.5-point dog at Oregon. So the Bear and Bobby Buckets going head-to-head on that game. The Bear on Oregon, Bobby on UCLA. Tonight, Bobby Brubeck is on Wyoming. San Jose State under the total of 42.5. Now back to Saturday. In addition to playing UCLA in the points, he's playing UCLA Oregon over 59.5. He's got Houston as a 3-point dog at Kansas State. Vanderbilt plus 9.5 against Ole Miss. Buffalo Toledo over 56. And then the big matchup in the SEC where the Hurricane could impact that game in Tuscaloosa. Bobby Brubeck is on Georgia, Alabama over the total of 51. All right, that's 24 of the 25 handicappers here in the contest. And last but not least is Weston Stratman, the original Average Joe out of Nashville, Tennessee. He's going to be in studio here, I believe, next week or the week after. The only one of the 25 contestants here on Friday nights who have not appeared on the show yet this season, but you're going to see him soon enough. Follow him at Guy in Cornfields. Right now, break even, 14-14, 2-2 on the best bets. And Weston Stratman's best bet this week is going to be Washington State plus 6 at Utah State. He's also on Georgia as a 2-point dog at Alabama. Ole Miss, Vandy under 54.5. Also on the college side, Miami of Ohio, a three-point favorite at UMass. We had some injury info. It was good info on this early in the day, and the number was on the move a little bit. Pop Watson, the UMass quarterback, out with a broken foot. And Ed Sammons played Miami of Ohio, as well as Weston Stratman in the contest here. Miami, -3.5 at UMass. Buffalo, a 21-point dog at Toledo. And Sacramento State, a 9-point dog at Bowling Green. That Sac State team is bad, but Weston Stratman's going to take 9 with Sac State of Bowling Green. And Weston's originally from Minnesota, like Matt St. Marie. He knows the Vikings well. He's just got a pretty good read on Vikings games. And the only NFL play on Weston Stratman's card this week, Vikings as 2.5-point favorites at New Orleans. So he's going opposite Jason Jarvis on that play. All right, that's it. That wraps up the 25 handicappers on 175 plays in tonight's contest. If you're a VSiN Pro subscriber, you get all these plays emailed to you right after the show. Up next, Sports Gambling Podcast. The motley crew of Sean Green and Ryan Kramer about to storm into the studio here tomorrow morning. It's Big Red, Tim Murray on the College Football Tailgate Show at 9 a.m. Eastern. 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
7: Have you ever heard of any leagues like just getting rid of tight ends? 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
8: 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Catch.
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10: What a Pitts. 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
7: Exactly.
8: Unbelievable.
7: Yes.
9: He has Pitts for his...
7: Yeah, Pitts
9: Come
7: is
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31: Baltimore Ravens quarterback Lamar Jackson with a sprained ankle is out for Sunday night's game in Atlanta. For Sunday in London, the Eagles will be missing running back Saquon Barkley and wide receiver Devontae Smith due to hamstring injuries. Jets running back Breece Hall is out again this weekend with a quad injury. Bears running back Kyle Manunga is out with a toe injury. Former Bears coach and player Mike Ditka died at the age of 86. In college football, number 20 Iowa dominated at Washington 41-24. Huskies now 0-3 in the Big Ten. Louisville came back to beat Florida State 44-20. Wyoming won in overtime at San Jose State 16-13. Utah State came back to get its first Pac-12 victory over Washington State 17-16. In the NHL, wins for Seattle and Washington. And in the WNBA semis, they're over. Atlanta gets a 3-game sweep, winning at New York. Golden State won in overtime to sweep Las Vegas.
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13: Lows level off around 56 overnight under partly cloudy skies. Southeast winds 5 to 10 miles per hour. Ample sunshine expected Saturday. High of 80. I'm meteorologist Paul Frombly with your weatherology forecast on 95.3 and 99.1 The Score. 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
17: Ah, the sweet sounds of summer, the warmer weather, the sizzle of brats on the grill, and the swift crack of a bat.
18: The pitch, a drive to left. This is high, this is deep, it is gone! William Contreras, a three-run blast.
17: Yeah, Brewers baseball is back, baby. Talking all things crew all season long on The Score.
20: I'm John Hansen of FantasyPoints.com. The program, as always, is being produced by Mr. Michael Cohen, and a massive program forthcoming. It is Friday. I've been racking my brain all morning, even last night and the day before, trying to come up with the best props for this here program. And we do have a kind of a weird group of props, but it's not weird if it wins. We do have a lot of weather concerns out there, especially here in the on the East Coast and all that. Got a little hurricane action. I'm down here in southern Georgia. It's been windy, very, very windy for the last couple of days. So I did, FYI, avoid all the bad weather situations, maybe one or two exceptions, but we'll break down Buccaneers, Cowboys here, kicking off week number five. What are the takeaways? Pretty good night, considering the fact that the whole game script went completely haywire and no one expected Tampa Bay to be holding the lead the entire game. So it's pretty much an accomplishment to have a good night when the game script goes completely against what Vegas thinks, what we think. Cowboys were 8.5-point home favorites, and of course, they laid an egg. We'll also take a look at all the injury news that is coming down. It's kind of fast and furious here on a Friday morning. A lot of ramifications, like in Chicago, in the backfield, Kyle Manungai has already been ruled out. So if you're desperate, Roschon Johnson out of Texas, who backed up Bijan Robinson. He's not a bad player at all, but we'll check in. We're not playing a Roschon Johnson prop. We'll check in, though, in segment two on some leans that I have, trying to spread it out, be a little bit more judicious with the actual plays, but also want to offer up some potential picks. And I do have four leans here. I've got an under, and I've got three overs. We are still in the throes of October, and things are going pretty well. So we'll continue to focus on the overs here this month. And then, not that we're all about gimmicks or anything like that, but every little bit helps. We'll talk unders next month, because that's November. We all remember what happened last year in November. We were about 70% on unders. We'll check in with our guy, Josh Chevalier of Fantasy Points College. Finally, did not have a winning week, but when you're, four out of five, that's not too or three out of four, that's not too shabby. And I'm sure he's going to get right back on track in this week in college football. Josh Chevalier at the bottom of the hour. Then we'll also talk my favorite props. And I do have a best bet that I am loving, and it's a weird one. It's a lower end player that you may be surprised, but I am absolutely bursting with confidence on this best bet, which we've won 2 weeks in a row. Make sure you download the Prop Points podcast, Apple, Spotify, or wherever you listen to your pods. Well, let's start off. And this is one of the things about popping out leans. It's like, well, what if the leans all win and the picks don't? But the leans did win last night. Obviously, Georgie Pickens over 4.5 receptions, looking good early in the game. It was a lull. They didn't play very well, but obviously that came through. I think the best call of the night was probably the Jalen Daniels over 17.5 pass completions at minus 110. Amazing that the game did not go remotely close to how I thought it was going to go, yet the prop still hit. He only attempted 25 passes and he completed 19 of them. That was kind of my analysis. You know, this guy is pretty poised, 24 years old this month. So he's a, you know, older rookie, seems like a fine young man. I saw him after the game out there with his mom. So shout out to Jalen Daniels. Off to a good start here. Looks like this dude's got a career as, at worst, a backup for like the next 12 years. So we go 2-0 on the leans. And, of course, the two main props, of course, George Pickens was numero uno, which we popped out earlier in the week. Obviously, that was a very easy win over 60.5 at minus 113. I got to the point where I was talking about George Pickens so much over the last 48 hours. I'm like, I hope I didn't jinx this thing because it just seems so damn obvious to me. And how about the special? We finally came through with the Thursday night special, and it was a big one at plus 336. George Pickens with 100 plus yards receiving. I actually texted our producer, Mr. Michael Cohen. I'm looking at it right now, 10:12 p.m. So still, you know, early second half, I guess, when, you know, the look like the Cowboys are going to have to be throwing it on every down. I texted our guy, Michael Cohen. I said, I think the special is finally going to hit, LOL. And then a minute later, I texted him, George is getting 130. And George got 130 on the nose. And wow, CeeDee Lamb, unbelievable. I was joking around for the last 2 days that he was on the injury report because he was tired, and he did have a terrible game, and then he got hurt, came back, went back out. We have a little update there on him. But we do lose the Javonte prop. I mean, we did get pinched on the fact that the game flow and the game script was completely haywire. I thought Javonte was going to get volume. I thought, you know what, I think he can pop off one run, and he did. Long at 21 very early in the game. If he would have gotten the ball, I think we would have hit that. But the real one that hurt, now look, we got lucky on the Godwin one. Full disclosure, because he caught that 19-yarder at the very end of the first half with like a second to go, and that did get us the win. So I guess I can't complain. That was maybe the first time all year we got very lucky. But that Cade Otton one, that really sticks in my craw. Three grabs, we needed another grab. All we probably needed was another five pass attempts from Jalen Daniels, and that puppy hits. But shout out to Bucky Irving. Bucky Irving looked phenomenal, man. They were fired up last night in Big D. 21 carries, buck 65, ripping off long runs. I was asked on a podcast this week about, like, because people were panicking because, you know, Kenny Gainwell getting more involved in the passing game, Sean Tucker getting some short yardage love in week three. I'm like, I'm not trading him. You're buying low, so I'm just going to stick and stay and looking good with Bucky Irving. So Emeka Ibuka, I didn't love the matchup. He does score on a run, but only 38 yards on the six grabs. He was active with the nine targets, but the schematics did not look very good. All right, well, off to a pretty good start here on Thursday Night Football. We're especially happy that the Thursday Night Special hit. I hope some people played that at plus 336. Well, let's move on to some headlines here on a Friday afternoon. Speaking of CeeDee Lamb, here's that injury update. NFL Network's Ian Rappaport reporting the quad injury is not believed to be serious after their week five loss to the Buccaneers. I'm not even sure who they're playing in week six, but if they are playing in week six, he does at least have the extra time to heal up playing on Thursday. Commanders head coach Dan Quinn said Jaden Daniels will start in week five against the Giants. However, I mean, they're thin here. Stephon Diggs will not play. Hamstring already ruled out. And it looks like Terry McLaurin is doubtful. So these hamstrings are dogging the DC Commanders. So they do have good depth there. I love the rookie Antonio Williams. He's going to start for Terry McLaurin. He is the backup. What do you have, an 87-yard touchdown callback last week? And then they do still have Traylon Burks, who's been balling a little bit, and Dyami Brown. Got a little Luke McCaffrey as well, but another bad weather game, I believe, in DC. So I'm not gonna mess around with that game right there. In the Cincinnati game, Jamar Chase still in the protocol, seen practicing on Friday. Bengals head coach Zach Taylor, though, said T. Higgins' groin neck is questionable, so that's probably going to come down to a game-time decision. Big injury here for the Raiders. Ashton Jeanty, ankle foot. It's the same problem from the preseason, I do believe. I did drop him down my board because of that and because of the emergence of Mike Washington, quite frankly. Mike Washington had 35% of the carries even last week. So if Jeanty, he was not spotted at today's practice, I don't know if he'll be ruled out, but Mike Washington obviously needs to be on the radar. Lamar Jackson did not practice on Friday with the ankle. He's not playing. It's going to, don't quote me on that, but it sure looks like we're not playing. And it's going to be Tyler Huntley. I think that's a problem, obviously, for Zay Flowers. I think it's a problem for Derrick Henry. I was very tempted to go in on under for Derrick Henry. The Ravens, they may be in some trouble here. Cornell Tate, good to go. Probably going to be removed from the injury report. I've looked into him because he's been very active for that young quarterback there, Cam Ward, but I'm not going to do it because I think the Texans are going to bounce back on the back end after they've been on the struggle bus. And then the Chicago backfield, Kyle Manungai will not play. The belief is that DeAndre Swift should be able to go week five. But again, we're going to see Roshon Johnson, who is a pretty decent bigger back, volume guy. He backed up Bijan Robinson there at Texas for a couple of years. That's why not a lot of people saw him because Bijan was too good. Oh, and the Patriots have ruled out Christian Gonzalez and Carlton Davis. Good news for Kirky Cousins and the Raiders. We'll talk leans and touchdown props on the other side. But first, 25 handicappers are going head-to-head all season long on the Circa Friday Football Invitational. It's live every Friday from 7 to 10 p.m. Eastern. Each contestant makes 7 college and NFL plays a week, chasing a piece of the $30,000 in prize money. Want the picks without watching live? VSiN Pro subscribers get every pick emailed straight to their inbox after the show. 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I've got 3 leans that I'm, you know, definitely into, one of them an under, and 4 touchdown props coming at you next here on this Friday edition of Prop Points on VSiN.
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20: 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I'm John Hansen of FantasyPoints.com, popping out some leans. These are plays I'm pretty into, but not quite enough to officially play them. As I've been saying over and over again, I'm really tightening up my criteria and hoping for better accuracy. It's been going pretty well lately, but I do want to pop out some recommendations. Just like last night, we went 2-0 on leans. I feel good about these plays, but again, I'm not going to make them official plays, but Brock Bowers leads us. Oh, and shout out to Hall of Fame head coach and player Mike Ditka, who passed away today, if you have not heard. An absolute legend on the field, off the field, unbelievably colorful guy. So, you know, the NFL world has lost one of the all-time greats, quite frankly. I've met him once, very briefly. He was cool as hell. So shout out to Iron Mike Ditka. Rest in peace to him. And condolences to everyone involved here. Brock Bowers, we're going to go there for a lean over 69.5 receiving yards, minus 113. Now, this is a little counterintuitive, although no Christian Gonzalez and the other corner, that certainly helps Brock Bowers because he's basically a glorified wide receiver. The Patriots do allow the second fewest receiving yards and sixth fewest receptions to tight ends, but again, he's a glorified wide receiver, but some good data right here. They have the Patriots, they have surrendered the fourth highest adjusted net yard per attempt against opposing play action and the fourth fewest on opposing dropbacks that lack play action. The Raiders offense is cooking when it comes to play action with Kirky Cousins. They have generated an 11.6 adjusted net yard per attempt on play action this season, third most in the NFL. And they also do the Patriots run the third highest rate of man coverage. And Brock Bowers absolutely destroys man coverage, 4.22 yards per route run. So I think they're going to play action them to death and throw it to Brock Bowers on the outside. Chris Olave, we're going under on this puppy because this is a pretty big line here, considering he's also a little bit banged up. Under 81.5 receiving yards at minus 114 on DraftKings. Not a good matchup based on coverages. The Vikings are all about too high safety looks. They run it at the NFL's highest rate since last year at 68%. Olave sees a 21% drop to his targets per route run against too high over that span. Tyler Shuck sees his deep throw rate fall from 15.3% to only 10.8% against the shell. And the Vikings' three corners, as pointed out by our guy Stephen O'Rourke earlier in the week, they each allow fewer than 0.17 fantasy points per route run, which all three of them would rank in the top five in terms of being stingy. And the Vikings have also generated the NFL's highest pressure rate at 43.5, and Olave sees a 22% reduction to his yards per route run when facing pressure. So that's a tough assignment. You can always pop free for a big play, but I am not seeing it this week against Minnesota. Next up, this is a little unusual, but we're going to go over on R.J. Harvey, over 26.5 receiving yards at minus 111 on DK. By the way, did J.K. Dobbins retire? Because it's like he's not in the NFL. R.J. Harvey has been the guy in the backfield. And it's a really good matchup based on the coverages here for his work in the passing game. The Chargers running two high looks at a top three rate since the start of last season. And in that span, R.J. Harvey leads the team in yards per route run at 2.08. He also sees a 43% boost to his targets per route run. As for Jalen Waddle, his targets per route run falls 29% when facing two high. Harvey leads all running backs with a 20.3% target share in his active game.

over six. Noel actually averages a stellar 2.76 yards per route run. It nearly doubles his yards per route run, basically, up against that shell. He ranked tied for the second highest route participation rate last week. That was one of the highest marks of his career, so he might be ascending here. And it's also a pretty good spot for C.J. Stroud. He's Mr. Zone Beater, and the Titans run the fourth most zone coverage in the NFL. Stroud averaging 8.58 YPA. Also, Tennessee does not pressure the quarterback. They've got the fifth lowest pressure rate. So I do think Stroud will play well in week five. Let's take a look now at some touchdown props for week number five. I think we got one last week, but you know, it's feast or famine with these. Either we're killing it on the props and not doing it on the touchdown props, or vice versa. I don't know what it is. Can we just get everything right, please? But anywho, Mike Evans, this is a pretty good number at plus 195. And I do think part of the reason it's a pretty good payout is because he's been dealing with these ribs. But this is a huge game for the Niners. And I do believe that one of their main motivations for getting Mike Evans was to beat Seattle. So more on Mike Evans later on in the program, but I do like this plus 195 number for an anytime touchdown. Tyler Shuck, plus 320. I'll take my chances because their running game is non-existent. I think Shuck's going to play well. He leads all quarterbacks in dropbacks per game, but the Vikings also generate the NFL's highest pressure rate. It's a tough matchup for his receivers, and again, absolutely no running game at all. So I do think he'll be running around, and I do think there's a decent chance if it's like first and goal to one. Tyler Shuck's a big dude, so let's push it in there at plus 320. Next up, I mean, come on, we got to do this. Greg Dulcich, great hair, plus 550. Come on, it's the Bengals. I know Greg Dulcich is not crushing this year, but he is coming off his most encouraging game of the season, and it is the Bengals. And it's also plus 550, so it's a really nice payout. The Bengals give up the third most targets at 40 to tight ends, the third most receptions at 31. So that's a pretty good catch rate, by the way. 40 targets, 31 catches. The most yards, 409, and the second highest yards per target at 10.32. I could see him taking a ball at, like, you know, middle of the field, like at the 18 or 20 yard line, and just taking it into the house. So it's probably not going to score, like, you know, in tight. It's going to have to be something like that, like a 12 yarder or something like that. But plus 550 is pretty darn good. Now, this last one, this is a little bit of a gut feel. I really wanted to play the over on Keenan Allen at 28.5, but it happens to be a bad weather game. However, I actually went back and looked on the Fantasy Points data suite, if you can believe it. His last game in bad weather, he did very well. So I do like the schematic matchup for him. I'm not feeling warm and fuzzy about Josh Downs after last week, and I'm not feeling warm and fuzzy about Tyler Warren. He should catch a lot of balls, but so in lieu of playing a over 28.5 prop in terms of, like, bad weather, I don't want to get an L there in a bad weather, but I will take a shot at plus 380. We'll talk college football on the other side with Josh Chevalier, but first, Fanatics Sports and Casino is the only sports book that rewards every bet. 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

0: 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But college football propage next with Josh Chevalier of Fantasy Points College here on a Friday edition of Prop Points on VSiN.
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14: Yeah.
0: This Friday edition of Prop Points continues right now. We go to the Progressive Guest Line, as we always do at this exact time. He is always ready to go. Josh Chevalier of Fantasy Points College Football on X at CFF Guys. Josh, tough week last week. We'll throw it in the trash, but we'll always remember that Malachi Toney had a 60-plus yard touchdown called back. But let's move on to this week. Florida State at Louisville tonight at 7 p.m. And Usman Chroma from Florida State. I hope I pronounced that correctly. He's gone over 80 yards rushing in every game, and you like him to do it again here, over 78.5. What's going on there?
14: Yeah, you know, when you have a rough week, you want to come back with something you feel like is solid. And Usman Chroma is about as solid as we get right now, right? You just said it. He's over 80 in every game. He's got Louisville this week. And Louisville's given up some big rushing games to different teams. SMU, Wake Forest, both had rushers go over 91 rushing yards on them, including 197 to Kendrick Raphael. The backup running back for Florida State, who was pretty good to start the year, Samuel Singleton, he is out for the season. So this is really Usman Chroma's backfield. Love to see this. Even on the road as 3.5-point dogs, we have them projected at 88 rushing yards here at Fantasy Points. Gives us a 10-yard cushion, so I like this one a lot this week.
0: Number two, South Carolina at number 16, Florida tomorrow. I was looking, the game total here was up to 60.5. I mean, that's a beautiful thing. But you're going in on a lower-end guy, Dallas Wilson of Florida, over 44.5 receiving yards. That's on Prize Picks, by the way. But he's hit this over, right, in 4 of 5 games. He's averaging like 60.4 receiving yards. What do you see there with Wilson?
14: Yeah, I mean, this is really a matchup play. We're talking about a South Carolina defense that's just reeling. I mean, they've allowed 7 SEC wide receivers to go over this mark of 44.5 yards. And Dallas Wilson's a beast. Like, he's like 6'2", 210, 220. I mean, he's in the mold of the guys that we really like. You have Vernell Brown and Eric Singleton, two other starters for Florida at the wide receiver position that are banged up. So they've been going to Dallas and feeding them. I mean, again, we at Fantasy Points, we have projected at 64 yards. That's a 20-yard cushion. I think Dallas will be able to hit this, especially against a South Carolina defense that's ranked 128th in pass PPA. I think we're going to be all right in this one, and he'll hit the over despite the large-ish spread here in favor of Florida.
0: Talking with Josh Chevalier, Fantasy Points College Football on X at CFF Guys, doing great work all year. Next up, we've got number 21 UCLA at number 14 Oregon tomorrow at 3:30 p.m. Eastern. Evan Stewart of Oregon, you're going to go over 61.5 receiving yards over there on Prize Picks. He's been over 59 in 3 of his 4 games. What's going on here with Evan Stewart?
14: Yeah, look, I mean, this is really a matchup-based play here. I mean, he's playing a UCLA defense that, against Purdue a few weeks ago, had like 3 wide receivers go over like 70 yards, including like 150 yards for 2 different receivers that were both slot receivers. Evan Stewart's a slot receiver there for Oregon. He's going to get a ton of work. I mean, he's an awesome guy. He was a kid that came in as a 5-star, has had some injuries, but is coming back this year, averaging 7 targets a game and 70 receiving yards. So 61.5. You know, the spread's 11.5 for Oregon in this one. They're favored. But I really think it's going to be a closer game than that. This is UCLA team's pretty good. And I think they're going to force Oregon to have to throw the ball. And Evan Stewart, even at 61.5, it started at 59.5. It's creeped up a little bit, but I think it's still safe enough for us to bet. We haven't projected at 75.5 receiving yards. So still a 13.5 yard edge in this one.
0: Now, in that same game for UCLA, Wayne Knight over 11.5 receiving yards over on Underdog. I know it's always a little tricky. I have not had good luck on these low end plays. It's like either it's like pulling teeth or we get it on like the first play of the game over there on Underdog. And I would be remiss if I did not bring up once again, the actor who played Newman on Seinfeld has the same name, Wayne Knight. So if it were me and I'm watching it and I play it and it doesn't hit, I'm just going to be going Newman. But what do you got here on Wayne Knight?
14: Yeah, man, I'm totally resonate with you on some of these smaller plays here because they're just nail biters usually. But look, Wayne Knight gets a lot of receiving work in that backfield there for UCLA. And they're playing, they're 11.5 point dogs in this game against Oregon. I do think he's averaging 22 receiving yards per game. He's been over 10 receiving yards in three of the four games. The other one was a blowout against San Diego State. So he didn't even, you know, they didn't need him in the passing game at all. But this week, they're going to need him. I mean, they're going to need Wayne Knight to really carry them if they're going to upset Oregon in this one. And so, look, favorable game script for him. We have projected a 23 receiving yards at fantasy points. And we're hoping those three catches, that they'll just go get it early, and we can hit this and call it a night.
15: Yeah, no doubt about it. Sometimes, some years, it's like Lock City. Last year, we hit a bunch of these. This year, can't do it. So, I'm pulling back, but I'm sure you'll be fine with all these. Another low-end one here, quite frankly, Kansas at number 12, Utah, tomorrow at 10:15 p.m. Eastern time. Dylan Edwards of Kansas, only got to get to 11 yards receiving here, over 10.5 receiving yards on Prize Pick. He's gone over this in all four games. What do you got here with Edwards?
14: Yeah, you know, there was another Kansas-based running back out of Kansas State named Darren Sproles that caught a lot of passes out of the backfield in the pros. And look, Dylan Edwards is basically a reincarnate of Darren Sproles. Super small kid, but man, he catches a lot out of the backfield. He's averaging 2.5 catches per game and 24.5 receiving yards. His lowest output this year through the air is 16 receiving yards. And here's the deal. Like, he was splitting carries with a guy named Yassine Willis over the first 3 or 4 weeks of the season. Well, Yassine is out for the year now. So this is Dylan Edwards' backfield to himself. Utah is a 15.5 point favorite in this game against Kansas. So you know they're going to have to do it through the air for Kansas and Dylan Edwards. And look, this kid runs a 4.3 40. If he catches one pass, he has any kind of space, he's getting 10.5 like that. You know, I'm with you, man. I'm so hesitant on some of these lower ones, but this is like just the one that's my favorite of the week that I'm like, this has to hit. Like, Dylan Edwards is so good. He's so fast, has done it over the last several weeks. So let's go.
15: Well, maybe we got some mojo going here, because I got to tell you, my best bet that I'm going to pop out in the next segment is going to shock you, but I would be catatonic if it doesn't hit. And it's only a 24.5 number for a receiver, but we're going over, and he does have a pretty solidified role here. So that's the problem. As long as you have something of a role, I've tried a couple where the role was not exactly established. So I crashed and burned on those, but I've got a good one forthcoming. Josh, we really appreciated all the picks there. Good luck with all the plays. We'll talk to you next week.
14: Yeah. Thanks, John.
15: There he goes, Josh Chevalier of Fantasy Points College. Well, since we do have a moment, and this will help us because I don't want to rush through it, let me start popping out my official plays here for week number 5, and we'll start with this lower end one here, Jacoby Myers over 38.5 receiving yards at -115 on BetMGM. The Eagles, I know they're pretty good on the back end there, obviously. They've got Quinyon Mitchell, but Mitchell is playing with a hyperextended knee, so he might not be himself. And Mitchell, if they're going to travel him on anyone, it would probably be BTJ, Brian Thomas Jr., who is a lot more explosive. And if they don't want him to make a big play, you stick Quinyon Mitchell. As for Parker Washington, I do think he's in a good spot, but he'll also have to deal with Cooper DeJean. The Eagles are stingy against tight ends, so I'm not seeing much from our guy Brenton Strange, which leaves Jacoby Myers, in my opinion, as a big-time potential matchup winner. And it just so happens to be a very good assignment coverage-wise for Myers. Philly uses cover 3 and cover 6 56.3% of the time. He averages a really strong 2.37 yards per route run against those coverages. His quarterback, Trevor Lawrence, also averages a stellar 9.98 YPA with 124.5 passer rating on 44 dropbacks against those coverages. You know, the Jags, they should be very comfortable in London. half the team, they have condos there because they play like four games a year there. So I think we're looking good with Myers, who has caught 86.7% of his targets so far. That is fifth best. So we don't need much from Jacoby Myers. Just get to 39 yards. And I actually feel really, really good about that one over across the pond to start off the Sunday action. And when we return, I will pop out the rest of the props that I have for you for week number five, and especially the best bet coming up at the end of the program. Hang for all that here on Prop Points.
16: 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The government is over $38 trillion in debt, which means the IRS isn't slowing down. 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
15: It is the final segment of this Friday edition of Prop Points here on VSiN. Shout out to our guy, Josh Chevalier of Fantasy Points College. And if you want more college football action for week six of the college football slate coming up, Money Moves with Jonathan Von Tobel coming up next. We'll be joined by Colby Dant from the College Experience podcast and so many more bets for week six in the college football season on tap. Coming up after we sign off. I've already revealed one of them, but let's pop out now the rest of my top props.
13: You've heard the analytics. You've heard the stats. Now it's time for what you've really been waiting for, the guru's top props.
15: Love that Jacoby Myers over 38.5 receiving yards prop at minus 115 on BetMGM. I'm actually in on it over at Fantasy Points at a worser number. Somehow I got in on that. I think it was 40.5 or maybe even 41, but I do like it quite a bit. So that is numero uno on my list. Next up, Amon-Ra St. Brown. We made a big deal out of Jameson Williams last week. That was our number two prop, and it did hit. Amon-Ra was, a little underwhelming, but this week, big time Amon-Ra week. So we're going to go over 78.5 receiving yards. I know that it's a big number, but we also have a massive total expected in this game in Arizona. What is it? 54.5, highest total on the board, and a very good matchup for Amon-Ra based on coverages. The Cards have deployed two high safeties at the NFL's second highest rate this season, 73.2%. That's a lot. And they did it at a top five rate last year under the same defensive play caller. And over the past 3 years, no wide receiver averages a higher target per route run against two high looks than Mr. Amon-Ra St. Brown. He also sees a 16% boost to his targets per route run. As for the aforementioned J-Mo, sorry, we're out of luck. Last week was a single high safety situation. He went over 100 yards. This week, it's a two high situation. And against that coverage, against that look, J-Mo's targets per route run falls to just 0.14, which is a 30% reduction. Also looking good for Sammy Laporta. So we'll get into another Lion player moving forward, but Amon-Ra St. Brown is my number two prop. Actually, it's number three because we have the best bet that we're going to pop out. Next up, I don't have anything like riveting on this one, actually, but it's another higher-end player, and it's Bijan Robinson. We're going to go over 87.5 rushing yards at minus 111, and there's a couple of reasons why. Number one, I don't think we're going to see Brian Robinson getting the play that he's been getting. They've last couple of weeks, they're just crushing on the ground. I don't see that happening here. This is not the best matchup. So I think it's going to be the Bijan show. And the receiving production hasn't been all that great. But I just looked at the matchup here. And Jonathan Taylor in the opener got him for 19 for 98. A couple of weeks after that, Javonte Williams got him for 19 carries for 98, ironically enough. So maybe Bijan gets 19 carries for 98, and we win. But I also, and this is a little weird in that I'm looking over to the other side. Lamar Jackson's been ruled out. Derrick Henry has a brutal matchup. So I do not think that the Ravens are going to be able to run their normal offense. So I think the time of possession, and it's in Atlanta, is going to be in Bijan's favor. And of course, as we saw last week, my man is on fire, ripping off those long runs. So that's always handy when you're looking at a rushing over. So I'm going to go over 87.5 for Mr. Bijan Robinson. I think he'll play very well. 2 weeks in a row now, this will be three in a row, we're going in on a Malik Washington prop, and I love it again. Over 42.5 receiving yards. The Bengals, a top four pass funnel. They are also an underneath funnel. They are 7-point favorites, so Miami should have to throw a lot. Now, since he did shut down Parker Washington last week, but the Bengals, again, underneath funnel, they give up the fifth most targets, the third most catches, the third most yards to the slot. compared to just the 27th fewest receptions to outside receivers and the third fewest yards per game to outside receivers. And oh, by the way, Caleb Douglas has been out of practice, so he's probably not going to play again. Malik Washington has run 50% of his routes from the slot. He has posted an excellent 2.91 yard per route run number. He also has the fifth highest target share for his team from the slot at 40%. That's in all of football, along with the 11th most slot targets. And the Bengals give up the highest percentage of receiving fantasy points from the slot at 60%. It's even a good schematic matchup. So we're just stacking positives here against cover one and cover three. He's at a very solid 1.94 yards per route run. So once again, this will be 3 weeks in a row for Malik Washington. I mentioned Mike Evans earlier in the program. We're in on that touchdown prop at plus 195. I am certainly worried. He is dealing with the rib injury. There is some risk. But this number is too good to pass up. 48.5 at minus 110 on BetMGM. Certainly some risk, but, you know, he's working off to the side yesterday in practice. They're managing it. He's crushing it. He ranks 10th in the NFL in yards per route run, 4th in targets per route run. He's playing at a very high level, and this is a huge game for the Niners, obviously. And I do believe one of the reasons they brought Mike Evans in the first place was to beat Seattle. Coverage-wise, it looks good. Seattle ranks top two in cover four and cover six usage over the past two seasons, 36%. Evans sees a 106% boost to his yards per route run against cover four. 3.63 yards per route run ranks top five at wide receiver behind only Jackson, Smith, and Jigba. So we're looking good here. He also sees a 76% boost to his yards per route run and a 16% boost to his targets per route run against cover six. A couple weeks ago, Terry McLaurin got him for 6 for 77 with a touchdown. Next up, we're going to go Jared Goff. High scoring game. He always comes through. I think it'll be a game where it won't be a JMO game. It'll be an Amon Ra game, and it'll be a Laporta game, and it'll also be a Jahmyr Gibbs game. So I think Jared Goff's completion rate is going to be like 70% in this game. Amon Ra may catch like 12 balls. So let's go over 24.5 completions for Jared Goff at minus 120 on BetMGM. And we've got two more to go with. And this one here, love it when Opta AI agrees. Me and Opta AI have been hanging out on weekends, bonding, you know, getting closer. We've been on the same page. And Opta AI agrees with me on Christian Watson. They are projecting Watson to have 70 receiving yards. And if you want to see more of these great props, head on over to VSiN.com/NFL props. But we're going over 57.5 receiving yards at minus 135. BetMGM. Watson's crushing it. Now, the Bears run a lot. The Bears allow, by the way, the second most yards per target to outside receivers. They run the second highest rate of man coverage at 37%. Now, he's actually not doing well against man coverage this year, but I go back to last year. That's a bigger sample. And over the career, he crushes man coverage. So, 2025, for example, he posted an excellent 2.54 yards per route run against man. If he were at two, that would be also, that would be great. So it's a very good spot here. 57.5. I think we're also a little angry and bitter that we didn't win this last week. So we're going to get it back right here. And he's going to get to 58 yards. Wandell Robinson, this is a little weird. Over 32.5 receiving yards at minus 114 on FanDuel, but I just think that D'Amico Ryan's getting more involved in the play calling. Their two outside corners are excellent. They're going to shut down Carnell Tate. They're going to focus on the outside. So Ward is going to have to go underneath the Wandell Robinson, and it is a pretty good spot. He's second on the team in target share with 19.3. He's third in air yard share. We saw a guy like Josh Downs get 5 for 77 receiving in this matchup. So I think he'll be busy, and he has been a lot busier. Coming up next on VSiN, Jonathan Von Tobel and Money Moves. Then it's Follow the Money with Mitch Moss and Paulie Howard. Then Matt Eumanns has plays from all 25 contestants in the Circa Friday Football Invitational. All right here on VSiN, the Sports Betting Network. Last order of business, your best bet for week five. It is Kendrick born to be alive, over 23.5 receiving yards at minus 114 on FanDuel. I love this. The Lions are the NFL's second most extreme pass funnel. The Lions give up the fourth most targets, second most receptions and yards, and the fourth highest passer rating on slot targets. Kendrick Bourne has run 68% of his routes from the slots. They give up, do the Lions, the most schedule fantasy points per game schedule adjusted to the slot. This game has the highest total on the board at 54.5. The Cards are 5.5-point underdogs. What really took it home for me is they run a lot of cover three, and Marvin Harrison stinks against cover three. So they're going to need Kendrick Bourne. Good luck with all the plays. We'll catch you Monday for another edition of Prop Points on VSiN.
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30: The WNBA semifinals ended with Atlanta completing a three-game sweep, winning at New York 85-83, Angel Reese 22 points, and then a Golden State team that was a recent expansion club advanced to the finals with an overtime win in Game 3 at Las Vegas 87-77. The Houston Rockets won their NBA exhibition in China against Dallas 135-117. Novak Djokovic lost in the second round in Shanghai. NHL wins for Columbus in a shootout and for Anaheim. The AL Division Series ends Saturday night, White Sox at Cleveland. Ravens quarterback Lamar Jackson with a sprained ankle is out for Sunday night's game at Atlanta. And in college football, number 20 ranked Iowa led at Washington 27-0 late first half. Hawkeyes take it 41-24. Kamari Moulton 208 yards rushing and two scores. Louisville came back to beat Florida State 44-20.
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35: Partly cloudy skies overnight with a low of 56. Winds out of the southeast, 8 to 15 miles per hour. Ample sunshine expected Saturday. Daytime highs approaching 82. I'm meteorologist Paul Frombly with your weatherology forecast on 95.3 and 99.1 The Score. Currently 59.
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16: 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Matt Humans, Derek Stevens of Circa Resort and Casino here to kick it off on the Week 5 Friday night. Circa Friday Football Invitational. And Derek, we got the good stuff in here tonight. How about beef sirloin tips and tzatziki sauce? There's a Greek restaurant I love out in Summerlin, and the tzatziki sauce is a big part of that. We got the best of everything out here in front of us tonight.
17: You're not kidding. This is a setup. I can't believe all this new product. I've never seen this one before. Looks pretty good.
16: I know. It's a great way to introduce it here on the Friday night show, Omaha Steaks. You can see the QR code on the screen. You can order now. I'd like, can we get a second order of that? Let's get some more. All right, we got a great lineup for you tonight. The average Joe winner from a year ago, Clyde Walker, former Florida State quarterback in the mid-1970s. Derek, he was 81-49-2 against the spread a year ago. He won the average Joe. We got about 4,000 entries in average Joe right now, and Clyde won that competition a year ago. He's going to be on with us in a half hour from his home in West Virginia. Florida State is in action tonight against the Louisville Cardinals. Early kickoff on College Football Friday night. Frank Carulli, pro bettor from Vegas, also in here tonight in the first hour. Chris Massaro, the defending champ, pro bettor out of San Diego. It's a good time not to be in San Diego with a hurricane about to hit. And Steve Fezzik, Las Vegas pro, also in hour number two with Massaro. Hour number three, Matt St. Marie, former Circa Million champ out of Minnesota. And Jason Jarvis, become a world-famous NFL handicapper. He is going to be on in the final half hour tonight. So let's take a look at the standings right now as we head into week five. Ed Sammons recently retired after 33 years as a bookmaker and odds maker at the Westgate Superbook. Tied atop the standings with the Mad Russian, Jeff Petch, former runner-up in the Circa Million, former champ of this contest. Sammons and Petch tied atop the standings with 20 total points. Salmon's 18-10, 4-0 on the best bets. Petz, 19-9, 2-2 on the best bets. Carl Sack, Scott Pritchard, Doug Fleming, Jack Lindenberg round out the top five. Then it's big Randy McKay, Kenny White, Jason Jarvis, and Jeff Whitelaw in the top 10. And right there, right outside the top 10, we got Chris Coyne, the reigning champ of the Circa Million contest, and the Bear, Chris Felica, along with Mike Montesano. That's the first page of your leaderboard. And Derek, how about the Average Joe contest? I want to call this up because I know you're a big fan of the Average Joe.
17: I am.
16: Look at who's setting the world on fire in the Average Joe contest. The Sox fan. I guess that's a White Sox fan. We'll say that because they're still alive. The Sox fan 24 is 23-4-1 against the spread. 3-0-1 on the best bets.
17: Unbelievable.
16: It is. Nick Nevada right there with him at 23-5. Cincy Weather at 22-6. Husker Harry, Guru, Superstar Brad, Dakota 10-10, Spare Cash Fight On, and Go Pac-10 30, your top 10 on the leaderboard. But how about that there? 23-4-1 and 23-5 atop the Average Joe contest presented by Edge Boost.
17: I mean, the Average Joe numbers are just off the charts. But obviously, you've got a huge pool. But this is amazing. You know, I pay a lot of attention to Average Joe for a lot of reasons. If we go back to the contest we have here with Jeff Petch, if you could put that graphic up for a second,
16: mm-hmm.
17: I wanted to just mention to you. So Ed Sammons is in the lead at 18-10. There's an Average Joe that I know very well, a single name entrant, whose name is her name for the Average Joe. Her name is Nicole.
16: Okay.
17: Her record. In the Average Joe is 18-9-1. 18-9-1.
16: Is she 4-0 on best bets?
17: No, she's not 4-0 on best bets.
16: Okay. She would be right up there in the top of this contest.
17: She would have the best record in the contest. Yeah. And you know what she focuses in on? She only takes totals.
16: Really?
17: Yeah.
16: Okay.
17: It's the same strategy she had when you interviewed her at the radio when she went against Paul Stone.
16: Yeah.
17: She only takes totals. So far this year, I watched her this morning. I watched how she does her picks. She's perusing the average. It's a really nice setup on the VSiN website. It's really nice. She's going through, and all she's looking for is 7 overs. Never bets an under.
16: Really?
17: She's bet 28 overs so far. She's 18-9-1.
16: 28 overs.
17: 28
16: That's
17: overs.
16: That's it, really.
17: Yeah.
16: Jeff Petch is actually 19-9 right there. So the Mad Russian up there near the top as well. Yeah, that's incredible. I remember when Nicole was in that contest we did ESPN Radio in Vegas. Was probably about 12 years ago, right?
17: It's been a while, yeah, something like that.
16: Did she lose that showdown against Paul Stone?
17: She met Paul Stone for the first. I met Paul Stone for the first time in the ESPN studio.
16: Right,
17: that's right. And Paul Stone went on deep in analysis, and Paul Stone did win that round. But she made it out of our. She's the only one that made it.
16: Well, if it works, stick with it, Nicole. How about plays on Friday night's games? And we got a bunch of them here. I want to mention these before the games kick off. Washington State +6 at Utah State is being played tonight by Carl Sack, Scott Pritchard, Randy McKay, and Steve Fezzik, Weston Stratman as well. We got six plays actually on Washington State. Carl Sack, Scott Pritchard, Randy McKay, Steve Fezzik, Weston Stratman, and Paul Stone, all on Washington State +6 at Utah State. Also tonight, Scott Pritchard on BYU -10. Randy McKay's got that play as well. Also on BYU, Kenny White tonight, along with us, Steve Fezzik, who's going to be in studio here in the second hour. Randy McKay has also got Iowa State BYU over 45.5. Jeff Whitelaw, Washington -2.5 against Iowa. Chris Coyne, also on Washington, -2.5. I think that's it for the Washington plays. We've got Bobby Brubeck on Wyoming, San Jose State, -42.5. There you go. Those are the plays for the Friday night games here in the Friday Football Invitational. Derek, let's talk about last night. About last night, I'm going to guess that at least 2,500 entries went down on the Dallas Cowboys last night. They had 5,800 some going into...
17: Yeah.
16: Last night, it's going to be carnage, chaos, whatever you want to call it. And I bet it was a big night for the sportsbook here at Circa, too, with the Cowboys going down to the Bucks.
17: Yeah. I mean, when I was on the show with Mitch and Keyshawn yesterday and Wilbo, I had said to everybody that I'm rooting on the Dallas Cowboys because I'm rooting on our Circa survivors. But the house... really, really needed Tampa. It was a massive win for the house last night. Tampa outright was, I mean, there was just nobody taking Tampa outright. And we had posted the best number out there for over 24 hours. We actually called the number out. There wasn't any +400s anywhere. We were up to +415, and we got no buyback.
16: Wow.
17: The closest there was anywhere was like +370. It wasn't by a penny or two. We were like 40 cents better than any other number for 24 hours and got no nibbles.
16: Are you serious?
17: Yeah, it was unbelievable. It was unbelievable.
16: Well,
17: our guys in the book, I go, are you guys getting buyback or what are you doing? He goes, there's nothing. There's no fish biting. There's nothing. I go, how far are you going to go? Like, we couldn't go that much farther. I mean, the individual that laid the $500,000 on Dallas, I think he was like around. He laid +450, was -450. And we're giving it back at +415. We couldn't get anything.
16: Well, the Cowboys closed last night 9.5-point favorite. How high did you close the Cowboys?
17: We closed at 9.5.
16: 9.5.
17: Yeah.
16: So based on what you just said there last night, the book had to win at least $500,000 on this game last night.
17: Yeah, it was a lot more than that.
16: A lot more than that.
17: I mean, just it was every state. It was just every state. And I understand it. I mean, there's no reasonable way you can envision an 0-4 Tampa team without Baker going in to Dallas to win. I mean, did you see on the pregame show, Wilbo made a comment that, man, this was
16: the
17: we're
16: going to play the video. We have it.
17: 10 for 10, the 10 experts.
16: Here it is right here. Derek Stevens tees it up. Wilbo cautioning people not to play the Cowboys in Survivor.
0: I am staying away from the Cowboys. I'm staying away from the Thursday night.
2: You think they can lose the game?
0: I do. I mean, look, I think everyone needs, all the books need the Bucks. You know, it's all the money has been coming in. I didn't like the spot. I think, you know, Cowboys are good. There's no question about it. And Bucks are struggling. But hey, you never know. Thursday night, I don't like playing Thursday night games.
2: Okay, fair enough.
16: All right, so you were sitting right there next to Wilbo last night. He says, I don't like the Cowboys, not playing them in Survivor. He called the shot.
17: He did. Contrarian play, all that. you know, I do think the contrarian element, you're playing in a tournament. So I understand. Mm-hmm. I was just very, very shocked on this outcome, that's for sure.
16: Well, it's an undrafted rookie, a quarterback for the Bucs. One thing I didn't like about the spot for the Cowboys, and Wilbo talked about the spot, they were off a big comeback win over the Texans on Sunday.
17: Yeah.
16: Probably walking around for 3 days thinking they're world beaters, too cool for school, and they played like it last night. They took half the game off, and I don't like betting on teams in that sort of situation last night, but the Cowboys, carnage and Survivor. And we're going to find out the exact numbers on Saturday, but I'm sure it's over 2,500 entries knocked out of that contest last night. Follow him at Derek J. Stevens, at Circa Las Vegas, at Circa Sports. Follow the show at VSIN Live. Hope you're listening on Sirius XM or watching on YouTube TV. Back in a minute with more with Derek Stevens. We'll break down the NFL Week 5 schedule.
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16: 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Derek, I can't wait for a commercial break to dig into these sirloin tips tonight, man. How good does this smell?
17: This is unbelievable. this is one of the best we've had here.
16: It is. This is an outstanding layout tonight. And, Derek, let's talk again about what happened last night with the Cowboys going out of knocking a bunch of entries out of Circa Survivor and kind of the fallout and what's been going on with Survivor Sweat.
17: Yeah, so Survivor Sweat, you know, they take the marketplace down and they let anybody that's selling an interest or a share reprice. So the sellers have to try to figure, take a guess at how many people got knocked out. Mm-hmm. So they all repriced at much higher prices. If you didn't get knocked out, you're pricing at a higher number.
16: Right.
17: And this morning, when the marketplace came back online, these things were selling like the hottest Christmas gift you'd ever seen. It was like wildfire on the marketplace this morning. If people haven't looked at it, just go to SurvivorSweat.com, and on the marketplace, it'll show you the past sales. Just look at the sales just for today. It's stunning what happened October 9th. Boom, boom, boom, and all real high prices.
16: I lost a third of my entries on the Cowboys last night, and I hated them all week. I didn't want to play them. But when you looked at the other options, you felt like you had to play something against an undrafted rookie quarterback, and I've still got a handful of entries. What were the top selling? Do you remember what the highest prices some of the entries were going for today?
17: Over 10,000.
16: Over 10K.
17: A lot of them were in the I'd say six to 8,000, right. 6 to 9,000 range. I think I saw a couple of five figures.
16: So the number two pick this week in Survivor has got to be the Jaguars, correct? So let's talk about the Sunday schedule. Sunday morning in London, Eagles, Jaguars, and a lot of people feel like the Eagles are waving the white flag on the season. I wouldn't go quite that far, but it is a team in disarray right now. Jags, I believe, here at Circus, 7.5-point favorites, and this number's up this week.
17: Yeah, I mean, it's been all Jags money. I mean, this is effectively the international team of the NFL in Jacksonville playing in London. Philadelphia is all beat up. And, that's going to be certainly a big play in Circus Survivor, that's for sure.
16: Did you actually open this at 3.5?
17: That is what we've shown, yeah. We opened 3.5.
16: Up to 7.5 right now in the Jaguars. And, a lot of people's Survivor lives are going to be depending on Trevor Lawrence and the Jags on Sunday morning in London.
17: Very early in the morning. It's going to set up to have a very interesting day when you think, we're going to be able to announce what happened yesterday, mm-hmm. So we'll know that. And then clearly the Jags are going to be a big selection. So very interesting Sunday is ahead of us.
16: If the Jags happen to go down, and I don't want to think about that right now, if they happen to go down Sunday morning, this contest is going to be turned upside down.
17: Yeah, God, I hope that doesn't happen. Yeah.
16: All right, let's go to Pittsburgh. Colts are back from London. They don't have a week off, and they're on the road for the third time in 4 weeks. What do you have on the Steelers? I'm surprised, actually, this line has not ticked up to 3 at more spots. It just ticked up to 3 at DraftKings.
17: It did. We're still laying 2.5 minus 15 juice. We haven't even gone to 2.5 20 yet. So it's got a couple steps to go before we hit a 3.
16: Vikings on the road against the Saints, and you got the Vikings at a short number, but it looks like you're bit higher than some spots in the market. Yeah. 2.5 pretty much.
17: Is it 2.5 most places?
16: Yeah, it's
17: we
16: two
17: were
16: and
17: two.
16: Consensus.
17: We moved it to a 2.5. Yeah.
16: Browns and Jets. You have much interest in this game?
17: I think this is more of a fantasy game that people are interested in. I don't know about, you know, I can't say that there's a massive amount of Jets fans hanging around here, but the money has come in on the Jets because we were 1.5 and we went to 2 and now we're at 2.5. So it's been Jets money.
16: I'm hearing a lot of Jets support in this game this week. All right, let's get back to Survivor. How about the Bengals on the road against the Dolphins? The Bengals were a favorite I did not want to touch this week.
17: So we opened this as an 8.
16: Mm-hmm.
17: Then obviously with some of the wide receiver injury news, I kind of ticked out.

0: no way I'm going to touch that team on the road in Miami. And the Jaguars weren't even that impressive, which scares me a little bit about the Jags going to London.
1: Yeah.
0: But no, it was a poorly played game. And Bengals, I think a lot of people have scars from playing Cincinnati in the past in this contest.
1: Yeah, years worth of scars.
0: The Bengals have been a bad news team in Survivor. All right, how about the Raiders? 3-1 off a 3-point loss to the Chiefs on the road against the Patriots. And the Pats, by the way, have a bunch of players out in this game.
1: Yeah, Pats are a 3.5-point favorite, and it hasn't moved. Because of those injuries, we've not seen a lot of action on this.
0: Okay. How about Giants and Commanders with Jaden Daniels back at quarterback for Washington?
1: Yeah, when that news came out, it bumped the numbers. So we opened this at a 3, went to 3.5, couldn't hold it. We went to a 4.
0: Houston, Tennessee, and I got to think that the Texans are going to be a decent option for some in Survivor, right?
1: Yeah, so, they could. I mean, God, you got a team.
0: An 0-4 team.
1: 4?
0: Laying 7 on the road.
1: On the road. An 0-4 team on the road. And is that where you're going to go with your Survivor life? I don't know. We opened 6.5. It immediately bumped up to 7.5. Now, we took some Titans money back, so now it's settled at a 7, flat 7.
0: Speaking of winless teams, how about the Chargers as home dogs to the Broncos? Sean Payton is taking back play calling.
1: The market likes it. Opened at 3, went to 3.5.
0: Mm-hmm.
1: No love on the Chargers, that's for sure.
0: There's plenty of ex-Survivor contestants who hate the Chargers, too, that's for sure. How about the 49ers and the Seahawks, one of the top games on the card this week?
1: Sure. We opened at 3. Went to 3 minus 20, couldn't hold it, went to 3.5 today. So it's been it's all been Seahawk money.
0: When you say all Seahawk money, do you take any really big bets on the Seahawks in this game, or you say it's just steady five-figure bets?
1: Yeah, no, it's just been steady.
0: Yeah.
1: There's no big bet that hit my dashboard here.
0: No big bets across the NFL board at all today?
1: Or? Not today.
0: Really?
1: I haven't seen anything yet.
0: All right, how about your Lions off a loss at Carolina on the road again against the Arizona Cardinals?
1: Yeah, opened at 4.5, went to 5.5. I think this is more an anti-Cardinal sentiment than anything else. Lions offense looks okay, but, man, that defense is tough.
0: Jared Goff's in their head, too, and that's a problem.
1: Yeah.
0: I could go into detail about all the mistakes Goff made in that Sunday night game. It had to be discouraging for you to watch. You know, Detroit, we talked a lot in the offseason about that win total and the soft schedule.
1: Yeah.
0: I don't know if the Lions are going to get over that win total. Detroit defense is a disaster right
1: disaster.
0: Now.
1: Disaster.
0: Yeah. How about the Bears and the Packers a couple days after the death of legendary Bears coach Mike Ditka?
1: Yeah, we opened a 1.5, and it has not moved. We're still a 1.5. What did move, though, was the total here. The total, we opened at 44, and we're up to 45.5. So we've seen a good amount of over money come in.
0: At Lambeau Field on Sunday morning. How about the Ravens and the Falcons on Sunday night?
1: Yeah, so we had this at 4.5, now we're with the Falcons at Falcons are a 3.5-point favorite, but you got to lay the double juice on the Ravens. So the Ravens are plus 3.5 minus the 120.
0: All right, if 49ers-Seahawks is not the top game on the card, it's Monday night. Bills and Rams in L.A., what do you have on that
1: It should be a shootout. Rams are 2.5, 54.5.
0: 3.5, 54.5, and a couple threes out there, but not many. All right, Derek, what's going on downtown tonight? Where are you headed tonight?
1: I'm out the door. I'm on a power slap. You got your power slap parlays in yet?
0: I don't have them in yet.
1: All right.
0: You going to text me the best bets for tonight?
1: There we go. We got a full slate tonight. Full slate that Dana White's putting out there. I guess the pay-per-view or whatever it's on starts at 6 o'clock. So.
0: What's the power slap venue right now?
1: It's at...
0: At Cosmo.
1: It's at the Chelsea Room. I think they did a multi-year deal over. It's a great little venue. Great venue.
0: All right, catch Derek Stevens out of Power Slapping out here at Circa all weekend. Stay tuned. Last year's average Joe champ, Clyde Walker, joins the show next. Quick break here on the Friday Football Invitational.

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22: 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And Clyde Walker joins us tonight via the Progressive Guest Line from his home in West Virginia. Country roads, take me home. Clyde Walker, Average Joe champ, on, and he's looking at the above the screen and above the camera here because he's watching Florida State on TV. Former Florida State quarterback in the 1970s, Average Joe champ, and he's watching the Seminoles take on the Louisville Cardinals right now. That game kicked off at 7 p.m. Eastern, 4 p.m. Pacific.
23: Yeah.
22: And by the rules in this contest, games have to kick off at 4:30 p.m. Pacific or later to be eligible for the Friday night contest. So this was not on the contest card. It kicked off too early. Clyde, were you going to play your Florida State Seminoles tonight if this were a contest game? And did you bet Florida State tonight? You've got a 7-0 lead.
0: No. They do have an early lead, and they're looking good. But I laid off of them, and simply because I knew Louisville is also, I think they're on a two-game skid, and they kind of need the game. And Florida State has, as of last game, found some aggressiveness. And I didn't know if that was truly maybe that they've turned the corner, or maybe Virginia just played a terrible ball game last week. But so I wanted to see how they would respond this week. So, no, I didn't touch them, but so far, so good. 7-0 in the first quarter.
22: That's Clyde Walker, the reigning champ in the Average Joe contest. If you go to VSiN.com, Joe, you're going to find about 4,000 contestants in the Average Joe contest this year. Clyde won it last year, 81-49-2 against the spread. Right now, he's 14-14, 2-2 on the best bets, and tied for 17th here on a Friday night. Also in studio with me tonight, Las Vegas pro bettor Frank Carulli. And Frank, you were a seventh place finisher in this contest a year ago. Right now, you're also 14-14, looking for your first best bet winner. You did not play any games on Friday night, correct?
1: I did not. A slow start, 5-2, had to get on. I told you I wasn't coming on until I had a winning week, so at least I made that cut. But we've got a lot of work in front of us.
22: Well, you've got a lot of good food in front of us from Omaha Steaks, too, tonight, so you can chow down. Clyde, let's talk about your top plays this week. And I'm going to start with the Red River game in Dallas. You're going to play Texas. Here at Circa, the number 7. A lot of places have 7.5. You like Texas playing 7 against Oklahoma?
0: Yeah, I selected Texas. Oklahoma's just had their hands full with them the last couple of years. I'm not overly enthralled with the side, but I just took them simply because they've kind of handled Oklahoma the last couple of years. I think it's been really one-sided. And their defense, I mean, Oklahoma has a nice defense too, but their defense seems to be what's moving them along. Whereas, you know, most everybody was thinking with the new weapons that they had gotten Arch Manning this year that they would be, you know, full of offense. But it's the defense that I'm going with. I mean, Oklahoma's still good and everything, but we're going with Texas mainly because their D.
22: Yeah, it was the defense
0: strong.
22: That led the Longhorns to that win against Tennessee and Knoxville, no doubt about it. It was a dominant defensive performance. I think Arch Manning's been a little bit disappointing. Clyde, you're a former quarterback. I mentioned you played at Florida State in the 70s. What do you see in Arch Manning?
0: Well, you know, I thought by now he would have taken maybe another step.
22: Right.
0: I mean, he's still a good quarterback, and it's almost like he gets too much scrutiny. If he does anything right, it's almost like people were, or they're just expecting that. And then if he has some problems or, you know, has a bad quarter, bad series, you know, people are jumping all over him. But he's a good quarterback, and you know, he hadn't really jumped out, but he made a nice comeback against Ohio State. You got to give him that. So I like him. And, you know, hopefully we'll see a little bit more improvement from him.
22: All right, Clyde, let's go to another one of your plays here. It's a big game in the Big Ten, and it's early kickoff on Saturday in Lincoln, Nebraska. Kurt Cignetti and the Indiana Hoosiers, he's 32-2 as coach at Indiana. Nebraska here 5-0. You're going to lay 7.5 with Cignetti.
0: Thanks for bringing up the games that I'm taking the chalk. I like to, generally speaking, look at the dogs or a contrarian view, but I do like Indiana. And mainly, I mean, you mentioned it. both have good teams, but Cignetti, I'm on him. He plays to win. And I mean, Nebraska's made some big jumps this year, but Matt Rhule, I almost feel like he plays not to lose. And so I think I've got more confidence in Cignetti getting out there, and he's been in quite a few big games. I mean, Matt Rhule kind of has too, but I just I still don't see. It seems like Matt Rhule gets some passes here and there on some of the decisions he's made. But, you know, he's got a good team this year. I don't think they've played as hard of a schedule. And I'm looking for Indiana to go on the road and go ahead and take care of business tomorrow.
22: You know, Clyde, well, I find interesting that Kurt Cignetti was a quarterback in Morgantown, West Virginia, at West Virginia
0: Mountaineers. West Virginia
22: also,
0: boy.
22: Also for the West Virginia Mountaineers. And West Virginia could have hired Cignetti, but passed on him. And Indiana lucked into the best coaching hire in a long time in college football. There's a lot of schools, programs like West Virginia that are going to regret passing on Kurt Cignetti, no question about it. Let's get to a couple of your dogs, Clyde. We've got to speed it up a little bit here. We've got time constraints. Okay. How about North Carolina plus 3.5 at Pitt?
0: Well, we're gonna count on Bill Belichick coming up with a good defensive plan. Maybe he could rattle a second-team quarterback. The Tar Heels have shown a lot of fight. Their defense is strong. Their offense, you know, if they just step it up a little bit more, I have confidence in their offensive coordinator. And I'm hoping that he puts some guys, some playmakers, in some good spots tomorrow where they can excel. I think Pitt's feeling their oats a little bit after eking out with a win last week. And it was kind of like Narducci was egging everybody on. Come on, vote for us. Let's go. And I'm hoping the Tar Heels go up there and ruin their day.
22: Mason Heinsohn, star quarterback for Pitt, out for the season with an injury. I'm with you there on North Carolina. Hopefully Belichick gets it done. North Carolina plus 3.5. You've also got Georgia Tech plus 6.5 against Duke. Purdue plus 2.5 against Minnesota. What's your thinking on this game with the Gophers off the brown jug victory over Michigan?
0: Let's hope they were celebrating all the way through yesterday. And that was a great win for them. But I think as we've seen, especially in the SEC, these teams come up with these great wins, and then the next thing you know, they got to go on the road.
22: Mm-hmm.
0: And it's not like I'm so high on Purdue. I do think they have a lot of talent, but I'm hoping maybe they can get it rolling. I did see them play against Notre Dame, which was rough, but you know, they've got some talent and they can throw the ball around. So hopefully they're catching Minnesota, still celebrating that big victory.
22: You said you're primarily a dog player. You've got four dogs here. North Carolina plus 3.5, Georgia Tech plus 6.5, Purdue plus 2.5, and Arkansas plus 13.5 at Tennessee. You got the Razorbacks plus 13.5 against the Vols. And your best bet, we got about a minute left here, Clyde. Your best bet, okay. Oregon. You're going to play another favorite, Oregon laying 11.5 against UCLA.
0: Right. I looked at it. Hey, I've got big respect for Bob Chesney. He's done a great job at UCLA. He was a great hire for them. They're on the way up. But I'm just not so sure that they're ready. Oregon's had a nice year. They had a little blip there. But I just think they're going to have too much. And all they got to do, load up the box, stop the run, and make the UCLA quarterback beat them, so hopefully they can do that and get some nice offense going for tomorrow, because 11.5 is a big number to cover.
22: That's Clyde Walker. He's your reigning VSIN Average Joe Contest champ, former Florida State quarterback. Clyde, we'll let you get back to watching the Seminoles and the Louisville Cardinals. Great job tonight. Best of luck this weekend.
0: Okay.
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22: 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All right, Frank Carulli, pro bettor out of Las Vegas, in studio tonight. And Frank, you're a food critic as well. What do you think of these meatball skewers we have, these beef and meatball skewers we have right in front of us.
1: They look good, and most of the food you've had here has been good, so I'll try them out after the show. I'm glad there's some left over.
22: Well, I had you in early tonight so you could try the food, and it would still be warm when you're in here in the first hour, so you could grab some on your way out. I mentioned you're 14-14 in the contest, but you're 0-4 in the best bets. How do you feel about your best bet this week?
1: I like my best bet. I like two plays a lot this week. The rest, you know, like it is always tough, but I really like two plays this
22: okay.
1: week.
22: Okay. Seventh place finisher in this contest a year ago. You can find him at, First Bet and Express Bet?
1: Yes.
22: Also, you can find him at the Westgate Superbook almost every day of the week. Frank Carulli, pro bettor from Vegas, seventh place in this contest a year ago. Let's start with your best bet. Need to get a winner here. And you've chosen the Nevada Wolf Pack in El Paso. Nevada minus 10.
1: And it's 9.5 now, unfortunately. But, you know, visually, I think one of the most improved teams, despite their 1-3 record, they were beset by 7-0 turnover margin in their losses to Montana State, Middle Tennessee. Air Force came last week, great game, double overtime. I thought they were going to win. And it's not Herschel Walker, but they got an emerging star at running back, Herschel Turner. He was 11 for 111 last week rushing. I think he'll be widely approached in the nil market next year. They had 415-yard average three of their four games. Problem is, when have they been favored by 9.5, 10 in the road? Maybe not since Colin Kaepernick was there, but I really like Nevada in this game. I think they're way better than what their record suggests, and they're my best bet.
22: A couple weeks ago in this contest, Ed Sammons had a best bet on Oregon State as a 10-point favorite at UTEP, and that worked out well for Ed. Hopefully it works out well for you here. Nevada minus 10, best bet for Frank Carulli. He's 14-14 so far. You got two plays on this Houston K-State game, so let's get to that next. You've got Houston plus 3 and also over the total of 55.
1: Yeah, it's more a play against Kansas State's defense. Me and my friends have group chats every week like a lot of people do, and one or two takeaways from the previous week. And after their win against Tulane 31-20, my number one take was their defense is terrible. And the stats were skewed in that game against Tulane. Tulane only had 95 yards rushing, but 6 sacks counted against their rushing yards. Their top two backs were 17 for 113 yards, 8 yards per carry. I played the over in the K-State Cincinnati game, 3-0 after the first quarter. That still went over, and Cincinnati averaged 8.5 yards per play. So I just don't think their D's good. I think the wrong team's favored here. Houston scored 30 or more, 7 in their last 9 games. They overcame that deficit last year's Texas Bowl. LSU had those two monster runs go up 14-0, and they dominated the rest of the game. I love Willie Fritz as a coach, and I think Houston's a winner in this game, and I'm going to hope it's a higher score and good weather in at Kansas State projected there in the forecast.
22: Two plays on one game for Frank Carulli, Houston plus 3, and Houston K-State over 55. All right, how about the Red River in Dallas? You're going to go same as Clyde Walker, Texas minus 7.
1: Yeah, and again, maybe get an extra half point off that 7.5. They've just totally dominated this series. Their running back, Hollywood Smothers, supposed to be back from injury in this game. Both teams off a bye week, and boy, Texas's defense against Tennessee was awesome. Colin Simmons, one of their pickups, 7.5 sacks already. Rasheem Biles from Pitt, who I thought was the best pickup in all of nil. He has 29 tackles, 17 solos. Texas could just get their offense in gear. I think they might even be the team to beat, but I do want to see more from their offense, as I know you do as well. But, boy, that defense was awesome against Tennessee, and I'm going to go with Texas here to continue their dominance in that matchup, in that series.
22: All right, you've got 7 plays.
1: Yes.
22: 6 in college football this week. You're much more of a college football than an NFL guy.
1: Way more.
22: You've also got a hockey future you wanted to recommend. You want to get that out of the way in about 30 seconds here?
1: Yeah, 5-1, Alex Ovechkin. His last goal will come against which team? The last game's at Philadelphia. You get 5-1. Why not? Maybe they'll let them get an empty netter at the end and a saver play on that. Their last home game, which is the most expensive ticket ever, they said, in hockey right now in the market, against the Penguins rivals. Maybe that'll be his last goal, and then they sit him before the playoffs, if they're in the playoffs, to get some rest.
22: Where do you find that bet? DraftKings?
1: Caesars.
22: Caesars?
1: 5-1. Might be elsewhere. I just caught it coming. I was just looking at that out of curiosity, and there it was. But
22: back to college football here. You're going to lay 11 with Florida against South Carolina. So you got a big favorite, but you think the Gators are going to kick butt in the swamp.
1: Yeah, of course. I got burned on them last week and went against everybody's play on Missouri in that spot. They averaged 54 a game their first four. They got to get a little momentum. You know, this could be a look-ahead spot for Florida. That's my concern. They're at Georgia and Texas next 2 weeks. If they could just win one of them, hold serve against the teams they're supposed to beat, they're playoff bound, and that's a good football team. Little light on D, but that offense is good. And Jaden Ball apologized to the coach in a text message, John Summerall, after the game last week for the subpar performance. So I'm hoping they bounce back. But South Carolina's been in some games, had some key turnovers at the wrong point in their games. That was my concern, laying the big number. But I'm just hoping Florida shows up and gets that momentum going again.
22: Yeah, it's been a tough luck season for South Carolina so far. But you would think, I mentioned this on the show a couple nights ago, if there's two big favorites I really like this week, it'd be Florida and Arizona State. I know you don't shy away from laying points. You're going to lay with the Gators. Here, how about one more college total you've got? Six college football plays. Illinois, Michigan State, over 48.
1: This was what Clyde Walker was talking about, my total contrarian play when the lines came out, 51.5. And there, my goodness, how is that 51.5? And I'm betting against the line move. I realize that, but there's a couple sites I look at for consensus plays, and I like the fade. I haven't seen it where two of the sites are 69% on the under in this game. So this is strictly a contrarian play. I can't believe how high that total is. Illinois, of course, fired Bobby Houck, former UNLV coach, as D coordinator a couple weeks ago. But again, they've shown nothing to warrant that kind of thing. Michigan State did play Notre Dame, Wisconsin, Nebraska, averaged 70 yards rushing in those three games. And again, you're throwing a 48 contrarian play in the over.
22: Frank Carulli, Las Vegas Pro Bettor, seventh place in this contest a year ago. Let's take a look. I mentioned you're at the Westgate Superbook all the time. Let's take a look at Ed Salmon's card for this week. Ed tied for first in the contest. 33 years as an odds maker. Bookmaker, just retired from the Westgate. Ed's 18-10, 4-0 on the best bets. Here's his card this week, and his best bet, Georgia Tech, plus 6.5 against Duke. Also for Ed, who's primarily a college football capper, Miami of Ohio, a 3.5-point favorite against UMass, and that's obviously, there's some injury info, and I think it was a good number in the contest today on this game. The injury info on this is that Pop Watson, the UMass quarterback, is out with a broken foot.
1: Ooh.
22: So Ed Salmon's playing Miami minus 3.5 against UMass. Ed's also in Oregon, laying 11.5 against UCLA. Tennessee, a 13.5-point favorite to Arkansas. Oregon State, laying 15 against San Diego State. Arizona State, I talked about that big favorite, laying 21 against Hawaii. Ed's played a lot of favorites here the last couple weeks.
1: Yep.
22: Also, Browns, Jets, under 39.5. That's the Ed Salmon's card for this week. I know you know Ed very well.
1: Yeah.
22: Over at the Westgate all those years. Let's take a look at your last play here. We haven't talked about Frank Carulli, and it's in the NFL. You're going to play a favorite that's going to be popular, I think, in Circus Survivor. Texans minus 7.5 at Tennessee.
1: And that's why I played it. I'd be everywhere. If you look on the internet and you get VSiN Pro and everybody, Cowboys, Texans, Teasers, Cowboys, they got to give the Survivors one easy game, no sweat game here somewhere. And I just went with that. I said to myself, if Dallas doesn't win this game, I'm taking the Texans. I'm just going with it. Just incredible how many people had like that in the teaser. And it's every game. They just, all these big favorites are losing. It's been a bloodbath in the Survivors.
22: That's true. Jaguars, early Sunday morning in London. Bengals and Texans are going to be the three big Survivor plays on Sunday.
1: Yeah, I agree.
22: After the Cowboys went down on Thursday night, and the Cowboys are going to take, I'm going to predict, more than 2,500 entries went down with Dallas
1: totally.
22: Thursday night.
1: Yeah,
22: all right, Frank Carulli, thanks for stopping in studio.
1: Thanks for having me.
22: Nice job in the contest last season. Grab some Omaha Steak Skewers on the way out of the studio. Up next, the defending champ, Chris Massaro, in studio. Stay tuned. Circa Friday Football Invitational on VSiN, the Sports Betting Network.
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13: The WNBA semifinals ended with Atlanta completing a three-game sweep, winning at New York 85-83, Angel Reese 22 points. And then a Golden State team that was a recent expansion club advanced to the finals with an overtime win in Game 3 at Las Vegas 87-77. The Houston Rockets won their NBA exhibition in China against Dallas 135-117. Novak Djokovic lost in the second round in Shanghai. NHL wins for Columbus in a shootout and for Anaheim. The AL Division Series ends Saturday night, White Sox at Cleveland. Ravens quarterback Lamar Jackson with a sprained ankle is out for Sunday night's game at Atlanta. And in college football, number 20 ranked Iowa led at Washington 27-0 late first half. Hawkeyes take it 41-24. Kamari Moulton 208 yards rushing and two scores. Louisville came back to beat Florida State 44-20.
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33: Bright sunshine expected today with daytime highs approaching 82. Winds out of the south, 8 to 15 miles per hour. Clear skies tonight, lows level off around 58. I'm meteorologist Paul Trombley with your weatherology forecast on 95.3 and 99.1 The Score. 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
22: Kicking off hour number 2 of the Circa Friday Football Invitational, week 5. Welcome back. 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And Chris Massaro, you're a busybody. You like to whip up some meals in the kitchen. How about this tonight? We got beef skewers and tzatziki sauce. Did you have a chance to try this yet?
0: Yeah, the steak is awesome. It is. Last time I was here, it smelled like Oracle Park in San Francisco with the garlic fries. This is way, way better. Way better. Much, much more up my alley. What is that white sauce called?
22: Tzatziki sauce.
0: That's tzatziki sauce. So what's the green sauce?
22: I don't know.
0: It's good. It has like a little kick to it. Very well cooked. I like it.
22: Yeah, if that display looks messed up, it's because we've been busy eating the food during the commercial break. Everybody's got their hands into that, and that's because it's so good tonight. Again, omahasteaks.com/vsin, and tell you more about this display a little bit later. The champ is here, defending champ Chris Massaro, pro bettor out of San Diego, and you've been in Vegas for more than a week now.
0: Yeah, hanging out. We did a couple trips up to Dom DeMarco's to see Al and the boys. It was fun, Monday and Wednesday. Been floating around different spots. I even went by Jimmy Frazier's place that he wanted us to go to, the Ellis Island spot.
22: Oh, yeah?
0: On Monday, I go, hey, I'm gonna stop by. It wasn't that bad.
22: I think it's called the Front Yard.
0: Front Yard, yeah. It wasn't crowded. I watched the first half of the Monday night game there. It's kind of like an open. It's outside, inside.
22: It's kind of like SoFi Stadium.
0: Yeah, it wasn't bad. They had the sound on. They had a huge projection screen. So I just figured, why not? Just check it out.
22: Did you happen to see Nick Bogdanovich from Boomer Sportsbooks hanging around?
0: No, but I saw Nick on the walkout. I never met Nick before, and I saw him on the walkout on Monday, and I asked him if he was coming Wednesday, and he said he had to work. So that was the first time meeting him. I should have, I have the app on my phone, but I just never signed up. I don't know why, but probably something I should do.
22: Kick off hour number two here tonight. The Louisville Cardinals are getting their butts kicked. Florida State's up 14-0, and it's fourth and goal here from the two, and the Seminoles are going to go for it. We just had the Average Joe champ from a year ago, Clyde Walker, on the show. Clyde's a Florida State quarterback in the 1970s, and he was glued to this game while he's doing his analysis. Cardinals get a stop.
0: Nice jinx, Matt.
22: Oh, you know what? I might have played Louisville in the Westgate College Contest. Which looks like it's going to be a losing pick.
0: That was on fourth down. You do not throw the ball. It's like, you know, it's one of those when it's like the middle of the field. It's fourth and eight. You cannot throw the ball 6 yards. So that this was fourth and two from the two, and they threw it behind the line of scrimmage.
22: Not a great play.
0: Not even close.
22: But a great start for the Seminoles. I don't know what's wrong with this Louisville Cardinals team, but the wheels have fallen off. All right, Chris, you are 14-14 here in the contest. 3-1 on the best bets. You're the defending champ. By the way, it's a great week to not be in San Diego. What are the odds of a hurricane hitting San Diego?
0: So my buddy Kevin, who really helps me out on a lot of stuff when I'm not around, I texted him. He went to the Padre game the other night when they lost. So I figured he was recovering from that. And I didn't hear back from him. And I sent him a text. I go, hey, listen, can you go by the house? When's the hurricane coming? What about the backyard, the TVs, the couch cushions and all that? So he finally got back to me today. He's going to head over, hopefully batten down the hatches. It's supposed to be pretty bad. When the remnants is coming here on Sunday, you know, people are talking about pool parties and, you know, even Circus Swim. I'm sure there's going to be some alternative plans now. So glad I'm here. I'll be inside on Sunday when the rain hits.
22: You're looking good, by the way. Have you, put a sauna in your house or something?
0: Have you been dropping
22: some weight? What's going on?
0: I don't know. I got the sauna. The sauna is good. I missed the sauna. I got the sauna about 2.5 months ago. And I'll tell you.
22: About 10 or 12 pounds?
0: I don't know about that. Listen, the sauna is awesome. You're sitting there for 30 minutes a day, like 150 degrees, just relaxation, maybe listen to VSiN or something, have a TV. I don't have a TV in my garage.
22: So you relax?
0: It's a good little relaxation. I'm telling you, once you get out of there, you feel so good. So I've missed it this week, so I'm excited to get back to it when I get home.
22: All right, I like your card this week. I've got a few plays here and a couple fringe games I have not used, but let's talk about your best bet first, because this is also my best bet in the NFL. And I'm a little curious, why has this line not ticked up to 3 at more books this week? Because I have not heard anyone tout the Colts, and that bothers me a little bit. Now, DraftKings did just tick up to 3.
0: Good.
22: Steelers laying 2.5 against Indianapolis. Why are the Steelers your best bet?
0: Well, I was, and I heard Mitch talking about this too on his show before. How you know, why isn't going to three? That makes you pause a little bit. But I also I saw him on the way out. I made a list of like 10 to 12 games before the season started, which unless there's going to be some crazy circumstances injury-wise, I'm going to play these games. And this was one of them. And it's just one of those situational spots where, you know, you got a Colts team who's not that good. You got Daniel Jones, who's averaging, you know, he's barely over 60% completion percentage. He's throwing an interception every game. He only has three touchdowns. They can't move the ball offensively. They're like 4.2 yards a play offensively, and they're giving up like 6.3 yards a play defensively. So they're not a good team, and they're coming back from London. I mean, it's a bad, horrible situational spot for Indy. They're coming back from London. Pittsburgh played the Thursday game the week before, so they have the extra rest. They're at home. It's also an outdoor game for Daniel Jones, which he's not as good on the grass field. So I don't know. I don't know why it's not going to three. The one thing I could say that makes me a little bit nervous is Jalen Ramsey is questionable, and he's a big facet on their defense. Even though they lost last week against Cleveland, he made a couple big plays. So I'm hoping he, you know, he gets in there. You know, maybe it's because you know, some of the talk with, you know, McCarthy and Rodgers and their big fight and whatnot. A lot of that stuff's overblown. Like the week before, like
22: that could be a good thing actually for the Steelers.
0: Yeah. So, but like the week before, that Drake May and Vrabel, they weren't getting along. You know, they're getting along great. I'm sure McCarthy and Rodgers are fine. They've been together for a long time. They know each other in and out. So, I just think it's a perfect situational spot. I don't like anything the Colts are doing offensively or defensively, and I think the Steelers with the extra rest, it's a good spot for them to get above 500.
22: All right, let's talk about two more of your NFL plays here. Revenge game from last year, week one. Patriots, 3.5-point favorites against the Raiders. You had the Patriots as best bet, I believe, last week. And got a winner with that. And the only concern here probably is the lengthy injury report for New England, right?
0: Yeah, well, it is a little concerning that Christian Gonzalez and Carlton Davis are both out. There's two starting corners. Two of the nickel guys are also out. The good news is the Raiders don't have many deep threat offensive receiver weapons. Like, you know, Trey Tucker might be good, but, you know, I was talking to a buddy of mine who's a really big Raider fan. I'm like, if you guys just had, like, someone like Justin Jefferson or, like, an A.J. Brown, or, I mean, they'd be a really solid team offensively. But this is another situation where you have Kirk Cousins playing his this is the Raiders' first outdoor game, including preseason and the regular season so far. They're going to travel across the country, bad travel spot, double revenge. The Patriots lost that weird game at 2022 or 23 out here in Vegas where Mac Jones threw the ball the wrong way. Chandler Jones picked it up. Touchdown.
22: That was wild. I was there that
0: I was at that game too. Okay. Wild. I was there with my brother and a couple friends of mine. That game was crazy. And then last year, opening game, you know, they come in. Drake May played terrible. And, you know, so you got to figure it's a double revenge. I'm a little concerned about the injuries, but it's a good matchup for a team that doesn't have great receivers. So I'm not worried that much. Matt Collins is also out. I think there's going to be a lot of running in this game. I think the Patriots are going to try to control the line of scrimmage. They're getting Barmore back. I just don't like it for, I know Kubiak was, you know, ate up the Patriots, in the Super Bowl. But I just think it's a tough spot for the Raiders, and the fact that the line is 3.5 gives me a little more confidence that the Patriots are going to get this thing done. So, situational spot, revenge game. It's one of those games I had circled from before the year as a revenge spot. So I'm going to stick with it, even though the injuries are mounting.
22: Patriots plus 3.5 for Chris Massaro. And you are originally from Boston. You got a couple of brothers, and I was shocked to find out this week you have a brother who's a diehard Yankees fan. I can't believe that's the case.
0: Yeah, that is the case.
22: I'm sure he's not too happy with the Three Stooges, Hal, Cashman, and Boone this week.
0: He echoes all your sentiments, Matt. It's amazing. His name is Matt as well. And we have a group text, me, my two brothers, my dad, all the time talking about sports and things like the Yankees situation with the GM, the manager, the lineup, the players that they brought in. And it's funny. And it's as a, you know, not rooting for the Yankees. It's comical, but yeah, he became a Yankee fan because he loved Don Mattingly. And my parents had a, cable box that got PIX, so he used to love Phil Rizzuto and Don Mattingly. And I just met the pizza guy from Texas there that's friends with Paulie and Mitch, Jordan, he was a Mattingly fan too, so that's how he ended up being a Yankee fan. So a lot of people love Don Mattingly. He was the main guy back in the day, you know, that 1984 Don Ross Don Mattingly card. That was the one everyone wanted back in the day. Too bad he got that back injury. You know, he probably deserves to be in the Hall of Fame.
22: How bad do the Red Sox feel? They got pummeled by this Yankees team that just got swept by the Rays.
0: That's a great point. Like, think about, you know, the Yankees look inept against Tampa,
22: just inept. Bad joke.
0: Huh? An impotent lineup, and just inept. Just everything about the. I mean, Cam Schlittler. I played that Nerfy that night. I thought it was cheap at 160. They made four errors in the first inning. You know, you have the Cy Young out there. You know, he maybe doesn't have his best stuff, but I mean, four errors. I mean, come on. So yeah, I don't know. But hey, they're going to run it back, Matt. They're going to run it back. Yeah, they're going to extend Cashman.
22: Do it again next year. Same thing. I don't know how much of a baseball season we're going to have in 2020.
0: That's a good point. That's a good point.
22: Might be half a season. By the way, Florida State was a yard away from going up 21-0. Louisville defense got the stop. Isaac Brown ran 97 yards for a touchdown. Now Florida State goes 3-and-out and has to punt. How about this for a turnaround in this game in Louisville tonight? We take a quick break. Chris Massaro's got one more NFL play. Five more college football plays. You're also going to get plays from the Mad Russian and Scott Pritchard. Stay tuned.
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22: 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All right, let's get to a couple of sets of plays here from the Mad Russian and Scotty P. And we're talking about two of the top contestants here this season. Scott, Jeff Petch, the Mad Russian, tied for first with Ed Sammons. We took a look at Ed's picks in the end of the first hour tonight. Now we're going to look at the Mad Russian, who I talked to earlier today, and we agreed on the Steelers' best bet. And I think, Chris, you like this as well. Follow Jeff Petch at Mad Russian NFL, former champion of this contest. You can see him there with the green jacket and the trophy. Professional handicapper out of Florida. Best bet for Jeff Petch, Steelers -2.5. He's got an all NFL card here. Seahawks -3.5, Chargers +3.5, Patriots -3.5, Saints +2.5, Jaguars -7.5, and Monday night, Rams laying 3.5 against the Bills. What do you think of his card there, Chris?
0: Well, looks pretty good. I wanted to pull the trigger on the Rams myself, but I saw 3.5, and I kind of just stepped away. The Rams are probably the right side. Everyone's heard me all year about Buffalo. I think Buffalo's a joke. They should be 1-3. I mean, they won the game against the Lions, big deal. They should have lost. Lasseter drops the interception week one. The Chargers, 5 turnovers. Herbert gives the game away. They lost last week to the Patriots. You know, Buffalo is not a very good team.
22: Bottom 10 defense.
0: Their defense is, it's the same defense as it's been year after year. It's awful. And Josh Allen, he's good, but, he does the hero ball stuff and doesn't get much criticism. So we'll see what happens there.
22: Scott Pritchard, 18-10. By the way, Jeff Petch is 19-9, 2-2 on the best bets. Scott Pritchard, 18-10, 2-2 on the best bets. Scotty P has got a couple of third place finishes in this contest. Been in the Elite Eight 3 times. Professional bettor out of Vegas at Pritchard wins. And Scott's best bet is on the UCLA Oregon game, and he's going to play it under 59.5. Scott's also got a college total here on Arizona, West Virginia, under 61.5. And 5 more in college football. No NFL plays again this week for Scotty P. BYU -10 tonight. Buffalo +21 at Toledo. Houston +3 at K-State. Akron +7 against Eastern Michigan. And Washington State +6 at Utah State. That's Scott Pritchard's card for this week. Back to Chris Massaro, defending champ here in the Friday Football Invitational. 14-14 so far, 2-2 on the best bets. Hopefully you got a best bet winner with the Steelers.
0: 3-1.
22: 3-1 on the best bets. 15.5 points.
0: Yeah.
22: 3-1 on the best bets. Hopefully another winner here with the Steelers. We talked about Patriots -3.5. How about 49ers catching 3.5 at Seattle?
0: I don't know, it's just a number, I guess. And Trent Williams is in. Their record with him playing is just, way over the top. It's just something about the Seattle. I don't know what it is. Like, they're obviously good. The defense is good. They're only giving up 4 yards of play. But just something is a little bit off. They probably should have lost week one to New England. They lost to the Redskins. They just don't seem like, I don't know. They're just not battened up as best as they were last year when they were just really humming. And you got to think, Shanahan wants to get a little revenge here. This was a tough spot. They lost in the division round last year. They also lost, the San Fran lost the home game. But they did, in week one last year, go up to Seattle and win. I just think Darnold is a big question mark. I mean, he won the Super Bowl. Give him all the credit in the world. He overcame all the demons. And, he's a Super Bowl champion. But I just think it's a little bit off. I mean, if JSN is not, just all world like he's been all season, they got nothing else going on. They can't really run the ball. Their running backs, I got it here somewhere, their running backs are just averaging 3.6 yards a carry. Very limited. Jadarian Price pretty much benched. He fumbled twice, lost both of them. And the other running back, Robinson, has another fumble. So they can't really run the ball. They're having some ball security issues. Helani's hurt. He was limited today. So, you know, another running back that's kind of questionable. So I just think with 3.5, I mean, no one's humming like San Fran's offense. I know Juszczyk's out this week, but they're averaging 6.9 or 6.8 yards a play, number one in the NFL. And I just think the hook, it was enticing. You know, I feel like something's a little off on Seattle, and the revenge spot, the fact that San Fran's offense is that good, I just went with it.
22: All right, 3 NFL plays, 4 on the college side here for Chris Massaro. And let's get to your college plays and start with Oregon State minus 15 against San Diego State. You're from San Diego. This Aztecs team pulled out a miracle win last week against Texas State.
0: Oh, that was brutal.
22: You're going to lay 15 with the Beavers.
0: All right, Stormy needs her earmuffs here. San Diego State is just trash. I mean, they're just a trash team. They have 2 wins. Last week they got outgained by 325 yards of offense, and they somehow won, you know, kick return, pick six. It was just a miracle. Their other win is against Portland State. That's a team that lost to Oregon 84-0. You got Braden Atkinson.

0: here. Tim Murray was talking about Kentucky on our college football podcast this week, but you don't like the home dog. LSU minus 9.5.
1: Okay, they talk about that. You play an overtime game in the NFL the next week. You go on the road, you usually lose, or short week, you're in trouble. This is a play on that Kentucky angle. Kentucky laid it all on the field against South Carolina. They were down 17-0. They were down 20-10. They tied it up. Overtime. They played 75 defensive snaps. They played 80 offensive snaps. It was a tough game. They got out of there alive. Meanwhile, LSU is basically on a bye against McNeese State. I know there were some questions if LSU can play as well on the road as they played at home. I know they lost the Ole Miss game, but I just love LSU. I played this at 9.5 when it first came out. It went to 10. I wake up Monday, Tuesday morning. We're down to 7.5 at Circa. I'm like, what is going on? Called Jimmy Odd, ask if there's any crazy injuries. He says no. Luckily, the money came back in. I played a little more at 8 and 7.5. I just really love this LSU game. This is a good spot for them. The Kentucky miracle season, I think, takes a little bit of a step back. I think LSU is going to put up huge. LSU has the number one defense yards per play in the country. Who would have thought that? Tied with Notre Dame. So only giving up 3.6 yards a play. And the LSU offense is top 30. I just think it's a recipe for disaster for Kentucky. I really like LSU today.
0: All right, here's a home dog you do like. Arkansas catching 13.5 against Tennessee.
1: Arkansas stinks, but their schedule has been absolutely brutal. At Utah, top 15 team. Georgia, A&M. You know, they got wins against North Alabama and Tulsa. I just think it's a perfect spot. They're home against a Tennessee team that is not good in offense. And when you're not good in offense, it's really tough to lay almost two touchdowns. Tennessee bottom, they're below 100 offensive yards per play, 103. Very weird for a Josh Heupel team. Faison Brandon's either benched, injured. They're starting George McIntyre, who's his first road start. So I know it's only Arkansas, but you got a guy that's not very good going on the road for his first start in the SEC. Give me Arkansas plus 13.5.
0: I don't disagree. All right, so here you're going to play Purdue plus 2.5 against Minnesota. Same as Clyde Walker. Is this the Gophers off a big win on the road?
1: One more thing about the Arkansas-Tennessee game. Tennessee had played Texas, Auburn, and then they're playing Bama next week. So it's like the ultimate sandwich spot as well. I love this Purdue. I mentioned this to you early in the week. You weren't too, either way on it. But I just think it's such a good spot for Purdue. Night game. The line's 2.5. It makes you wonder, why is it only 2.5, not 3? They're begging you to bet Minnesota off the nice win at Washington, the big win against Michigan. First time beating Michigan at Minnesota since 1977. Mm-hmm. First time beating them at all since 2014. It just screams Purdue. I saw that Potato Commish is on it too, so I'm a big fan of Purdue. I like the fact it's a night game. This team, they already played some tough teams, UCLA, Notre Dame. So Purdue's a little bit better than they look, and I think Minnesota's a little bit overrated.
0: All right, best bet for Chris Massaro, the defending champion in this contest. Steelers minus 2.5 against the Colts. Are you still alive in Circa Survivor?
1: No, I am long gone in Circa Survivor. My last two went out on New Orleans 2 weeks ago against the Raiders. 11-point lead late in the third, just couldn't hold it.
0: How about Circa Million? How are you doing in that contest?
1: Circa Million, pretty good. I have an entry that's tied for 62nd, 14-5-1. So pretty good start right there, 14.5 points.
0: All right, pro bettor out of San Diego, grew up in Boston, Chris Massaro. Follow him at Real Gage, G-A-D-G-E. And don't worry about going back to San Diego this weekend.
1: No, won't be going back till middle of next week.
0: Stay tuned. Steve Fezzik on deck.
1: Good job, man. 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
11: 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Steve Fezzik knows a few things about winning football contests. And Steve, welcome in studio, Las Vegas pro bettor and two-time winner of the Westgate Super Contest. You ever heard that before?
12: Once or twice.
11: Now, back in the, that was what, 2008, 2009?
12: Yeah, those were my home run years. You know, the thing is, I just ran great, and I did great in other contests. Those 2 years also, and then I had a little dry spell. It's hard to beat 300 people, though, you know? So,
11: well, how about Clyde Walker, the Average Joe winner on vsin.com last year, beat out a field of about 4,000. It was 81-49-2 against the spread in this contest a year ago.
12: You know, the most impressive, though, is what Jason Jarvis has done, because I always use the example, you never know if it's Chris Moneymaker or Jamie Gold or if it's Phil Hellmuth that's winning when they win the first time, right? Mm-hmm. They could have just dodged raindrops all season long. But then when they do it again, like Jason Jarvis did, and he's got two top five finishes in Circa Millions or whatever, two top tens, that's just phenomenal.
11: Jarvis, two top tens, and he's off to a great start this season. He's going to be in the studio in the final hour Tonight, Phil Ivey's a great poker player too. You ever met Phil?
12: You remind me
11: of Phil Helmuth.
12: I'm sure people have said that. I ran into Phil. I hadn't seen him in 10 years,
11: really?
12: And I love Phil Helmuth. I was in a blackjack tournament with them, but fantastic guy. But he's obviously not the greatest poker player in the world, but he's the greatest poker tournament player, or has been. And so I'm similar to Phil in that. You know, there's people out there like, oh, Fezzik isn't the best sports bettor in the world. Of course not. But I've done really well in the contest with that niche. Although I got to give Scotty Pritchard, I got to give him a lot of credit. All he does is finish top 10 in every contest. He's been just phenomenal.
11: He reminds me of it, too. He sends me texts every week on his contest performances to remind me of how well he's doing.
12: And I love the way he plays. He really plays a super strong contest. I don't know how I'm going to catch him because we're going to have a lot of similar contests. He's way ahead of me in this contest.
11: He's a sharp cat. That's why he drives around town in a Corvette.
12: Well, there's a lot of people driving Corvettes who maybe aren't so sharp.
11: Anyway, that's one of many reasons. Steve Fezzik, 13-13-2 right now, and that puts you tied for 17th, right below Chris the Bear Felica, and right there with Doug Fleming, by the way. Fleming won the Fleming's in our top five. He's on this page I'm looking at with you. Fleming won the Westgate Super Contest College contest a year ago, and he had two entries in the top five, actually, in the about a week ago. And you're in the Westgate Super Contest College.
12: Yeah, that's been going well. So yeah. I think he got a couple entries in the top 30. So hopefully that, you know. But this is all encompassing. I got to tell you, it's very.
11: What are Fridays like for you? Because for me, it's driving around town, putting in bets, different books, putting in picks in all these contests. Fridays are hectic.
12: So it starts, I love coming down here. I love everything Derek's done. Just ran into Derek Stevens, of looking super dapper. I love, you know, these corporate fat cats at these other properties up in their ivory towers. Uh-huh. And, you know, I go back to, was it Jay Sarno and just the Steve Wynn, the pulse of the place, being, you know, out and about at the restaurants, at the bars, interacting. That's what built Vegas up. But I love going on Gil Show, A&G, 9 a.m. to 10 a.m., And already I'm thinking tick. You know, here come the deadlines. You got the I want to put some bets in. So usually I'm, you know, go the Gold Nugget or some other independent book. Get back home, get the picks in for the Visa Invitational, and then I got the Westgate, you know, deadline approaching, and you know, working on my NFL and my college handicapping. And it's just like at some point, you know, you get the text from the wife, you know, hey, can you get over to the Westgate and pick up, you know, that, you know, a meal there? It's just like, well, where am I going to find time?
11: I don't know. I would say ignore the wife. Just tell her it's football season.
12: She knows. Okay. She knows. Okay. Yes. Yeah.
11: By the way, congratulations. I believe you got a piece of the first quarter in the Circa Million, right?
12: Yeah, it was like in an 88-way tie for fourth, fifth, something like that. I don't know. So I they're super nice. I picked up 4,000. So it's nice to be on the board. Similarly, these poker players, World Series of Poker, where they cash like in their first tournament, and then they can exhale a little bit and say, all right, I'm not going to get shut out and bageled. Yeah.
11: Well, I saw you up there, Scott Pritchard, Jason Jarvis, all the way up on the leaderboard there for the first quarter of the Circa Million contest. Nice job. Let's talk about your best bet this week. I want to start there because you've only got two NFL plays on your card, and it's going to be a dog, and it's going to be opposite a very popular Circa Survivor play this week, or a somewhat popular Circa Survivor play. You're going to play Titans plus 7.5 as your best bet.
12: I don't understand this one. Someone's got to explain it to me. Now, I get it. The Texans are like the best 0-4 team we've ever seen. All right? I don't care. I mean, I've got them power rated plus one. They're a point better, now that they got Nico Collins back, better than a average team, which seems generous considering they're 0-4. And the Titans are obviously garbage. And I've got them minus 5.5. So that makes the line 6.5 on a neutral. But the game's in Tennessee, so give them 1.5 for home field. We're at 5.5, and yards per play, I know it's old school. Tennessee's not that bad. Now, you could argue there was that year the Browns weren't that bad in yards per play, and like they lost every game against the spread. But they're like a minus 0.3 differential. Texans are a zero. It's a divisional game, which is normally closer. I sometimes use the rule of three. I flip the spread three ways in each direction. If you told me Texans are laying 4.5 in this game, like, I don't think people would be shocked, but if they were laying 10.5 in the Titans, so it'd be, yeah, I'd be taking Scotty's, you know, a Corvette and rocketing over whoever had that and putting the biggest bet of the year plus 10.5. So at plus 7.5, absolutely got to do it.
11: Texans 0-4, straight up, and ATS off a loss to the Cowboys. One more NFL play for you. And this was Chris Massaro's best bet. I believe this was Jeff Petsch, the Mad Russian, best bet. Steelers minus 2.5.
12: Listen to Chris coming in. I think his handicap was flawless. I mean, just in terms of, in the NFL, pay attention to situational spots. Sometimes it can be overrated. You get that West Coast team traveling east. But now I got a soft dome team that's in London, and now they got to fly back without a bye, from a different continent, and go to Pittsburgh and go and play in the elements on grass. Weather's not going to be good. It's going to be windy, rainy. So everything points to the Steelers. And as far as where do I get these teams on power
11: ratings? Colts, by the way, on away from home for the third time in 4 weeks, and the Steelers have extra rest for this game.
12: Yeah, and you know what? I'm going against my power ratings because I do have the Colts as the slightly better team, but I think this is the case where just the situational spot completely dominates. And I remember the Bengal game where, you know, Pittsburgh certainly looked good. And I kind of like, for 1 week, when a coach gets into a fight with his quarterback, I like betting on that team for 1 week. Eventually, the house of cards falls. Right. But I think that they focus to try to correct that, at least initially.
11: I said I think that could be a positive this week for Pittsburgh. The Rodgers-McCarthy...
12: Not long-term.
11: Disagreement. Yeah, but not long-term, but this week.
12: But short-term, it's human nature, I think. Like, you get into a little, disagreement, fight with your boss, you naturally come in, I'm going to show him, And then after three or four podcasts go awry or something,
11: had a boss for a long time, have you?
12: I didn't know. That's one of the great things. That's what I love about coming on Gil's show. Gil's always like, what do you want to talk about, Steve? Whatever you want to talk about, he's like, every now and then he's like, no, don't talk about that. Yeah. And his judgment's usually very good.
11: Quickly, why do you think that Steelers line has not ticked up to 3 at more books? DraftKings just went there.
12: It's power ratings. If the math geeks...
11: I've not heard one person this week tout the Colts.
12: So the math geeks are going to look at it and say, if the season started today and both these teams are playing, the Steelers are probably a 7.5 or 8 win team, and the Colts are an 8 or 8.5 win team. So the Colts are better, and home field's not worth 3. How could this be 3?
11: Well, the situational spot's very strong for the Steelers. Hey, let's take a look at picks here before the break for Big Randy McKay, professional sports bettor out of North Dakota. You got to imagine he's going to be fired up and probably in attendance when North Dakota State Bison play UNLV on Saturday here in Vegas. But that game is not on his card. I'm a little bit surprised that Big Randy didn't play North Dakota State. His best bet, Illinois minus 2.5 at Michigan State. Also for Randy McKay, Washington State plus 6. BYU minus 10 tonight. Iowa State BYU over 45.5. Randy McKay also Akron plus 7. Buffalo plus 21. And UCLA Oregon under the total of 59.5. All right, quickly here in the final minute, let's get to Mike Montesano, professional bettor out of New York, former Circa contest cashier. And Mike, a Yankees fan, so in a foul mood this week. 14-13-1, 16 total points for Mike, 3-1 on his best bets. And Mike Montesano's best bet this week, James Madison, minus 7.5 at Georgia Southern. Mike, he can be followed at Bets and Reps on Twitter. So he's got James Madison as the best bet. An all-college card for Mike this week. Memphis minus 14 versus UAB. Wake Forest minus 3.5 at NC State. Buffalo Toledo over 56. Michigan State plus 2.5. Spartans as home dogs against Illinois. Houston plus 3 at K-State. And the final play here from Mike Montesano, Vanderbilt plus 9.5 against Ole Miss. All right, we got more top plays here from Steve Fezzik, Las Vegas Pro Bettor, as we get back to the Circa Friday Football Invitational after a quick break. This is VSiN, the Sports Betting Network.
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16: Non-PPR needs to Hampton, Rico Dowdle, Carter, and...
17: Estime.
16: I'm going to say that's Travis Etienne. It's got to be, right?
17: It could be Estime. Right?
16: Yeah.
17: I mean,
16: you think?
17: Well, Devin Neal just got IR today. Kendra Miller is on IR.
16: Then it's Estime.
18: That's so stupid.
17: I think it is Estime. Not that it's great, but... Okay, so you have...
16: Not great, Bob.
18: Not great,
17: no.
18: Estime.
17: I would take out Estime, even though he's going up against the Jets at home. I'm going to eliminate him. I thought I had it in front
16: Hampton,
17: of me.
16: Hampton. Rico, yep. Carter.
18: Rico Dowdle and Carter. Which Carter is that?
17: Michael. Carter? Yeah, it's Michael Carter.
18: That's bad.
17: Well, I mean, this is where we're at.
16: No, it's Kajana
17: right
16: Carter,
18: no,
16: I think.
18: This is terrible.
16: Yeah, put the first names. Come okay, on, Terry.
17: Okay. You don't have to. Wait.
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11: 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Steve Fezzik, Las Vegas Pro Bettor, part of the Friday Football Invitational, two-time Westgate Super Contest champ, winner of many football contests over the years. Steve, you just missed the food tonight. We had beef and meatball skewers from Omaha Steaks. Outstanding. Derek Stevens couldn't get enough.
12: Omaha Steaks, so good, but you know what? Derek's got some great restaurants, Barry's and Andiamo's, and we'll be partaking one of those, so.
11: Yeah, thanks to Jason Jarvis, right?
12: Well, I believe so, but I'm not so sure anymore, because now it might be on me, because the contest win in the first quarter. We will see.
11: All right. Jason Jarvis could be on the final hour tonight, so stay tuned for that. Steve Fezzik, you have two NFL plays, five college football plays. Somebody told me this week, Fezzik didn't come up with his own plays. He's an aggregator. He gets all his plays from other people. I'm sure you've heard that before. What would be your response to
12: that? It depends on the sport. So in the NFL, I'll give an example. Like my clients, I gave out like four plays, including Minnesota, New Orleans, under 45 on look ahead lines. So Westgate, you know, you can talk to them. It's like I'd come in. I got all my power ratings. I do all my work. So NFL, I do all my work, and then I look at what other people have. In college, I got to tell you, my buddy, I've been working with him for 40 years. Dan the Statman, great college football guy. I get all of his numbers, and that's always my starting point in terms of, you know, what I'm going to bet. And he's not infallible. He makes mistakes. He does injuries happen and the like, but that's always my first point. So I've got my color-coded sheets here. I don't know if everyone can see. So I got like you know, different his numbers and different other people and color-coded, and it's quite elaborate.
11: You've got like a red and a green marker. You got red, green, and black all over that sheet. Yeah.
12: And then the games kick off.
11: It's like a playbook.
12: I always take like a dark green. And I always like put a dark green through the team that starts with the ball, so I know the other team gets the ball to start the second half. How can you live bet, especially a high total? If it's an Iowa game, who cares? But if it's a high total, you need to know who's going to get the ball first. Pretty big edge.
11: You do a lot of live betting on Saturdays and Sundays especially?
12: Yeah, right. And it, you know, it's quite overwhelming. The number one thing I really need to do more of is just get up. They say like every 45 minutes you should take a 5-10 minute break. That doesn't go well in live betting because you miss, you know, the whole theme of the game. But really, back to these contests, what's overwhelming is here come the deadlines for putting in contests. And it's everyone's fear, right, that you're going to do what?
11: Miss the deadline.
12: Take a little nap that turns into a long nap. One time, you know, my friend Las Vegas Chris, that happened, and he got in his plays like with 1 minute to spare the year he finished. I believe that's the year he finished third and fifth.
11: Okay.
12: And 1 minute, and he was like, just let me get one of them in. Like he was like lickety-split popping them in.
11: I just saw Las Vegas Chris Sanuk out at Dom DeMarco's on Wednesday afternoon. So
12: love great. Dom DeMarco's, and they got a secret to make the crust of the pizza taste great. So I love going out there in Summerlin.
11: Steve Fezzik, two NFL plays, five college football plays. Let's get to a couple of them here. How about tonight's games? Let's talk about these quickly. Washington State plus +6 at Utah State, and BYU minus -10 against Iowa State.
12: Yeah, so it looks like I'm rooting for big Randy McKay and Scott Pritchard this week because there's a lot of duplication. And I will tell you which games I like because of the number and which games, you know, that I ultimately do like. You know, just looking at the numbers we made on this game, we made it 5, so it's no big deal on Wazoo. But with that line crashing down to 3.75, and yes, I invented the decimal point spread. No one else was saying basically it means 3.5 and 4. If a line's 3.5 to 4 everywhere and I can catch +6, I need a reason not to play it, and I don't have it here. I also love the low total here, which makes the touchdown, the +6, more valuable.
11: Washington State +6, I knew it was going to be popular in this contest with that number. How about BYU 10 tonight? What did you, Dan the Statman, what did he make this number?
12: He makes it 18.
11: What?
12: I know. He has all kinds of numbers.
11: Now, what about with L.J. Martin, the stud running back for BYU being out?
12: He didn't adjust for that. These are his numbers early on, but no running back is worth, you know, more than a couple points, right? You say 2?
11: I just think 18's too much.
12: I agree. Yeah. But now, and also,
11: L.J. Martin's probably worth, to BYU's offense, probably worth 2 or 3, maybe even 3.
12: Yeah, it could be. It could well be. And also, BYU is a look ahead. They got the Irish on deck. But because it's a Friday night game, and also, and this is like a ridiculous stereotype, like BYU does not seem like the type of team. They're not like the New York Yankees, right? That are just going, oh, well, we'll just look past Iowa State because we got Notre Dame coming up, you know, and that's going to be a bigger game. I think you're going to get a much more fluid, even effort off the military academies and off of a BYU type of team than maybe some other teams that might not be as focused each and every week.
11: Hey, let's look at picks here for Alex White and Jeff Whitelaw. You know these two very well, right? Alex White, the daughter of Kenny White.
12: And Kenny White, for the old folks in Vegas like me, like he was the man. He was the two-time Stardust Invitational, and every year they'd put up odds who's going to win. And Kenny would be like, there'd be 16 people, and he'd be like 5-1. I mean, everyone knew Kenny was the best.
11: How about his dad, Pete White? He was a sharp guy.
12: I did not know Pete, but I've certainly caught Alex's work, and it's excellent, and it's fantastic that what she's done in the industry, and I hope she has a fantastic career following the path of third generation.
11: How about Alex White, a former winner of the Station Casino's Last Man Standing College contest, and she finished runner-up in this contest 2 years ago. Here are the plays for Alex White, who's 15-13 here so far. She's still trying to find the best bet winner. Las Vegas handicapper and radio host. Alex, best bet this week, Louisiana +3 at Louisiana Tech. And she's a lot like her dad, all college, not much, or any NFL. And Alex has got 7 college plays here. Army -3.5. Central Michigan at Ohio -46. Charlotte at North Texas over 57.5. Houston +3 at K-State. Boise State as a 6.5-point favorite at Fresno. And Stanford Notre Dame under the total of 54. Sports Gambling Hall of Famer Jeff Whitelaw. He was in studio here last week. Whitelaw, I saw him out there at Dom DeMarco's on Wednesday. He was really, really feeling burned about the Texas State game last week. He laid 2.5 with Texas State.
12: The Mumps game. Yes.
11: He laid 2.5 with Texas State.
12: Up 14.
11: Line goes up to 10.5.
12: I got up to take a shower. I come back. What's this? My 14-point lead is gone, and San Diego State is taking the lead, and it's like everyone had that, you know, in the play. Hey, I do want to address. So I saw Alex with, you know, took a 3-point spread as their best bet, and I'm really adamant. I mean, I know I'm a pain in the neck, and I'm sorry about this, but taking a -3 or +3 is A-okay in my book, but you really shouldn't use it as a best bet, because if it lands on the number, which it will in college, like 7% of the time, NFL 10%. You don't get any credit for it, right? You know, for the bonus point.
11: I agree. I agree with your theory there. Best bet winner worth 1.5, but the push only worth 0.5.
12: Well, it's worth nothing, huh? Right? If you push, you get nothing for the best bet. But right. So
11: it's just like a normal play.
12: Use the play, but don't make it your best bet.
11: Exactly.
12: You well said.
11: By the way, San Diego State scored 28 points off 85 yards of offense in that comeback last week against Texas State. Jeff Whitelaw. Last week had Texas State. He's trying to bounce back here.
12: -2.5, and he got there. He got to it first.
11: That's right.
12: That's the worst.
11: Whitelaw did have the Rams last week, and they made a nice rally in the fourth quarter to come back and get him a win. He's 16-12, 1-3 on the best bets. Right now, tied for 9th in this contest. Best bet this week, he's going back to the well with the Rams. -3.5 against the Bills. On Monday night.
12: That's a bad number now, but it'll be a good number when this closes. I think it's going to be 3.75. It's currently 3.25.
11: It was actually 2.5 on Monday night and Tuesday morning.
12: Yeah, I saw that.
11: Also, on the NFL side for Whitelaw, it's going to be Steelers -2.5. He's with you on that. Seahawks -3.5. And Bears -1 at the Packers. The death of Mike Ditka today. You're a Chicago guy.
12: That was the number one like Halloween costume. Well, when you were in school in the Big Ten, everyone would dress up as the Blues Brothers and Ditka on Halloween.
11: And a Chicago dog. Did you ever have a Chicago dog outfit?
12: No, but I'd always go to Portillo's, which was always phenomenal.
11: Awesome. By the way, you're a Northwestern graduate. Purple Cats, big win last week over Penn State, and you were on Northwestern.
12: You know, that Ryan Field, they just
11: I got live reports,
12: hottest ticket in town. Going and like a little more, I mean, outdoor stadium, but a little bit more protected, some of the seating. And the old stadium really was not very impressive at all. So a fantastic job. Seats fewer people, and they're putting the students right on the goal line there. Talk about smart to help their performance.
11: Time's flying by here. We're going to get to Jeff Whitelaw's plays in the next hour. We're going to rerun those. But, Steve, you had 2 more we didn't get time really to talk about. Actually, 3 more. Buffalo +21, Akron +7. And Rice, East Carolina, -47.
12: Buffalo's just a good number. Line's 18.5. Catching the 21. The Akron +7 is a really good number. But we like Akron. We only made this game 3.5. And the Rice ECU is a weather play. Should be intermittent rain throughout the game. We made it 47.5. If we can play under 47, if we get rain throughout the entire game, and we're getting fair value all the time. So Rice ECU under, that would probably be my favorite at the current numbers, market numbers out there.
11: I'm Steve Fezzik. 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
23: 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Both teams are on a two-game winning streak. 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
29: The WNBA semifinals ended with Atlanta completing a three-game sweep, winning at New York 85-83, Angel Reese 22 points, and then a Golden State team that was a recent expansion club advanced to the finals with an overtime win in Game 3 at Las Vegas 87-77. The Houston Rockets won their NBA exhibition in China against Dallas 135-117. Novak Djokovic lost in the second round in Shanghai. NHL wins for Columbus in a shootout and for Anaheim. The AL Division Series ends Saturday night, White Sox at Cleveland. Ravens quarterback Lamar Jackson with a sprained ankle is out for Sunday night's game at Atlanta. And in college football, number 20 ranked Iowa led at Washington 27-0 late first half. Hawkeyes take it 41-24. Kamari Moulton 208 yards rushing and two scores. Louisville came back to beat Florida State 44-20.
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33: Bright sunshine expected today with daytime highs approaching 82. Winds out of the south, 8 to 15 miles per hour. Clear skies tonight, lows level off around 58. I'm meteorologist Paul Trombley with your weatherology forecast on 95.3 and 99.1 The Score. 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
36: Greetings and welcome to Fleet Farm's Living the Outdoor Show right here on The Score. I'm your host, Mark Druitt. Thanks for tuning us in tonight. Glad to have you along for the ride. And all of our segment guests here in the first part of the show are brought to you by our friends at Nemus Southside Market, located at 2121 South Oneida Street, right here in Appleton, Wisconsin. 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Tonight, I am both honored and privileged to have a guest who's been on the show several times before. He is an outdoor writer, TV producer, big game outfitter, published author, and in my mind, the biggest advocate of conservation and champion of the outdoors that I know of. And I'm going to welcome in Jim Shockey. Jim, how are you?
35: I'm doing good. Like I always do, running 100 miles an hour. So happy and loving, living life.
36: Oh, outstanding. Well, I do appreciate you taking the time to join me here on the show. And the last time we spoke, your book, Call Me Hunter, was just coming, just starting to make it out and has reached the number one international bestseller. Congratulations on that. It sounds like it's done pretty well for you.
35: Yeah, it's done great. I mean, it, you know, as a writer, I realize you work for about $1.25 an hour. It's a labor of love, even with a bestseller. So until Chris Pratt turns it into a movie, hopefully someday down the road, I'm doing it because I love the writing, and I'm really happy that so many people bought the book and liked it.
36: Yeah, that's awesome. You know, I've been following you on Facebook and, you know, since you first started, and, you know, you getting out there and doing the book signings and all that kind of stuff. That's pretty cool. It's got to be great to get out in front of people and share what you've accomplished.
35: Yeah, it is. It's wonderful to hear from the people. And everybody is so great, you know, complimentary and respectful. It just tells me I didn't waste my whole life, and I sure appreciate it when people come out there. I wish I could do it every single day of the year and do all the appearances I get asked to do, but life gets in the way, and trying to pay mortgages gets in the way. But once the sequel comes out, I'll be back on the road again and meeting with as many people as I can.
36: That's awesome. And, you know, it's always nice to you know, to be able to get out there and chat with people, get their feedback on something. And, you know, let me ask you this, Jim. Obviously, you know, sitting down and writing a book, it takes a lot. And, you know, how did you even come up with the idea and get started that you wanted to become a published author and develop a book and write it and take all the time? How did that all start for you?
35: You know, I was 10 years old when I decided I would write a novel. That was my goal in life. I was reading a lot by the time I was, you know, grade five, and I wanted to do two things with my life. I wanted to create a natural history and cultural arts museum and write a novel. Those are the two goals I set at 10. I started both then. I, you know, seashells, pretty rocks, insects I could collect for free. I grew up in a trailer park, so we had no money. And I could write a novel. I just needed a pen and a paper. And the novel part was a horrible, dismal failure at 10. Yeah, I didn't have a story to tell at that point. The museum, you know, that's now complete. And the Hand of Man Museum up here on Vancouver Island in British Columbia, Canada. But the novel took years before I'd lived enough life to have a story to tell. So sure. I'll often sign the book, Call Me Hunter, with "This is my story."
36: Yeah.
35: So, you know, where did the idea come from? I was 10 years old. I was going to be an author. Where did the actual story line and plot lines come from my life, from living the life that I lived? I actually call it an abstract autobiographical thriller. You know, it'd be abstract because it's you know, when you look at a Picasso painting that you're looking at a lady, but it doesn't look like a lady, but you know what it is. And that's
36: sure
35: what this novel is. And, you know, it's autobiographical in the sense that 80% of it is actual truth. You can Google it, you can research it, and it's the truth. The 20% that would put anybody in jail, that's the fiction part. So I just leave it up to people to decide which part is real and which part is fictional.
36: You know, and it does take a lot. I mean, it's a commitment, and I think you have to have an idea of what you want to do. And I love the fact that at an early age you wanted to do that. And the reason I say that, Jim, is I got to, you know, I'm 66 years old now, and I'm like, okay, I want to leave something behind, a legacy or a memoir of some kind, because I think the life that I lived being an outdoor person can have an impact on somebody somewhere on the line. So I wrote a short book about, you know, my life growing up in Milwaukee along the Milwaukee River and developing into a, you know, a hunter and a sportsman and developing a passion for hunting ruff grouse. And it just, but like you said, years of experience, and you have to get to that point where you've got enough material to put in there and then, you know, write it, in my case, before I started to forget all of those things, and put it into words so that, you know, people, future generations of you know, my family will be able to relate to me as being much more than just a name, but I've left a legacy somewhere along the line that they know what I was about and the life that I lived. And it was very gratifying for me, and it took a long time to put it together. You know, a lot of journals from hunting trips and you know, photos and stuff like that. So I can honestly say I agree with you. It's so rewarding to finally get it all accomplished and then see it to come to fruition. So that had to feel the same for you, exciting when it finally you had a book in your hand.
35: Yeah, and that's very true about the legacy. You know, it's not so important what you accomplish in your lifetime. It's what people remember you for afterwards. And mm-hmm. and leaving a book, once you print that book that you've written, it's going to be here in 200 years.
36: Right.
35: You know, it's not going to end up in the dump. Books just don't. You know, it's a taboo to burn books. Fahrenheit 451, you know, was written on that exact topic. So when you leave a book telling your story, that is a legacy, and it is for your grandchildren and great grandchildren and their great grandchildren, and you'll be remembered because of it. I think it's important to do that and to give back, you know, the knowledge that you've garnered over your lifetime, to share that with people into the future. What a wonderful gift from this age to their age. So I commend you for it.
36: Yeah,
35: everybody should leave some type of legacy like that.
36: 100%, Jim. I mean, I think especially those of us who live the outdoor life, we want to share our experience and knowledge with those people who are maybe getting into the sport or, you know, trying to do something different. Is taking that information and passing it on, I think, is a huge responsibility for those of us who love the outdoors, because where else is there, you know, where is there a better place to learn outdoor skills, how to hunt, how to sight in a gun, all that stuff, from somebody other than somebody who's actually walked down that trail? Does that make sense?
35: Yeah, 100%. Yeah, it is. I mean, and it's probably as true to who we are as human beings. I mean, 10,000 years ago, if you're, depending on your faith, you know, there were hunter-gatherers, and the passing on that knowledge ensured that our family and our tribe would survive into the future. So mm-hmm. that is an innate desire in all of us. It gets muddled up and lost in the fog and smog of the big cities and urban living. So people forget about that. But as outdoors people, you know, we get it, and we are true to that calling that really brought us to the table, and sharing that knowledge that ensures the future of our genes, really.
36: Yeah.
35: So yeah, I think it's very, very, very important for every outdoorsman to do that.
36: Yeah, exactly. And you know, it's, here in Wisconsin, we've got our DNR sponsors a lot of mentoring programs where you can get people who want to learn how to duck hunt or deer hunt or turkey hunt, and I think, you know, some of these states are really making some efforts to recruit more people, because in the way I look at it, I think we are losing people getting involved in hunting and fishing and trapping. And I think here in Wisconsin particularly is doing a great job of trying to recruit more people. But in order to make that happen, you've got to have those volunteers that are willing to, you know, take the time, make the commitment, and you know, share their knowledge and experience to kind of educate the next generation, if you will.
35: Yep, I agree. Good for you. Good for your DNR, Department of Natural Resources, whatever you call it in Wisconsin. You know, it's too bad that every state wasn't, you know, on the same pathway is what they are in Wisconsin to get more people involved with the outdoors.
36: Yeah.
35: But unfortunately, the reality is that some of the some of the governmental agencies have been hijacked by people with agendas and ideologies that I don't think are the healthiest, you know, personally, but you know, who knows? Talk to me in 100 years, we'll see, you know. Right. I mean, my feeling is we'll be saying Wisconsin was super smart and the people there for promulgating that lifestyle of, you know, field to table living, and the states that didn't do it, you know, they're not so successful. People aren't quite as happy.
36: Oh, I agree 100%. And speaking of which, have you ever been up here in Wisconsin, Jim?
35: I sure have. You betcha.
36: Beautiful state, isn't it?
35: It really is. I mean, the Jordan Buck, I made a pilgrimage to that part of the world just to see where it was taken. And yeah, it's a great state. You know, I have many, many good friends. Greg Gitcho still living there, that, you know, good dear friend of mine. And I just think good people live in Wisconsin. And I have nothing but good things to say about the state and those people.
36: And you are up in the Northwest, right? Vancouver Island, that's the area that you call home?
35: Yeah, Vancouver Island, you know, not to be mistaken for Vancouver, the big city.
36: Right, yep.
35: Vancouver Island's a 400-mile-long island, you know, 80 miles wide off the coast of British Columbia.
36: Wow.
35: You know, it's just underneath the Queen Charlotte's or the Haida Gwaii Islands, and of course the Alaska Panhandle. So it's where I'm actually south of the 49th parallel where I live, but this little part of Canada dips down into what was the states and is the states, and
36: sure,
35: we're just about the whole way across the continent. But our weather here is a little better than Seattle because we're in a rain shadow. Excuse me. The only downside is there's no white-tailed deer on the island, unfortunately, or moose. But yeah, I've lived here for 40 years.
36: Wow. I mean, every picture that I see, I saw you posted some stuff up. You were out crabbing, I guess, if you will, and looking at the background. That has to be just one of the most prettiest places on earth.
35: It really is. I'm shocked. You know, you go out there and you never see other boats, or very, very few. In the summertime, the heat of the summer, you see some boats, but, you know, it's crazy to me that you're this close to, you know, 4 million people living in Vancouver and whatever in Seattle, and yet it's almost pristine wilderness. And you know, we're prawning and crabbing, excuse me, pulling up the traps, getting our limit. It's a fabulous, fabulous place to live, and the best weather in Canada. We can golf all year long right here on Vancouver Island in the Cowichan Valley, where I've lived for 40 years.
36: Wow, that's incredible. And a great place to write a book, right?
35: Yeah, it's a little distracting, though, I got to say. I actually do better going down to a place like Mexico and sitting, you know, in some little hacienda and writing there where there's not so many distractions. Here it's just too much fun to come down to the museum and visit people and go fishing or, you know, prawning, crabbing, golfing. So I'm actually, yeah, it is a great place to write if you're, you know, if you're not into any of those things. But unfortunately, I am.
36: Yep, exactly. So, you know, back in March, you made an announcement that you had finished another book. That's pretty exciting. That's good news.
35: Yeah, it's a sequel. When I wrote Call Me Hunter, Simon & Schuster in New York City bought, you know, I signed a two-book deal with them. So, you know, I had to produce a sequel to Call Me Hunter. It was successful enough, you know, that they kind of, you know, insisted on it, that I produce a second one. Just a quick, funny story. I never read the contract. I just signed it. And I thought, you know, my people would read it. Somebody would tell me that there was a deadline for the sequel. And I always thought there was no deadline. I even told people, yeah, it's funny, they didn't put a deadline. That was their mistake, ha, ha, ha. And then I got a call here about, I don't know, maybe a year ago saying, you know, you missed your deadline. I said, what deadline? They said, it was November 2023. and it was 2025. And I said, what? And then I read the contract, sure as heck. So I got my rear end down in a chair and started writing, but... Yeah, it's off at the Simon Schuster right now. I've got the first installment of the advance that they pay me for writing this thing, and so it's in their hands. And I'm actually just sent off a text to Emily Bessler, my editor. She's really the rock star of editing for discovering new talent, and Jack Carr. That's her baby, and. And I just sent her a text to say, when can I expect the edit to come back here? Because we're headed towards the fall, and you know what happens in the fall when you're a hunter.
0: Right.
35: The amount of time that I'm going to devote to sitting in a chair looking at a computer screen is limited.
0: Right.
35: So I kind of asking her, is it going to be coming here pretty quick? Or am I going to be looking at trying to do this while I'm sitting on a wait till stand?
0: Oh, goodness gracious. Yeah, having deadlines is always an interesting situation. But, your first book is available on Amazon. And is this one going to be available there as well, Jim?
35: Yeah, it should be. The first one was on audio books as well. And you can get it on your Kindle, and you can also buy it in a hard copy. So all of that's available online for Call Me Hunter. And I will assume, ahead of time that that'll be the exact same situation with the sequel.
0: Very cool. Well, how exciting. And do you have any idea when it might be coming around, anytime this year or maybe early next year?
35: that's kind of what my text to Emily was about today. The last book, Call Me Hunter, it took a year from when they received my manuscript to when I actually held a copy of Call Me Hunter.
0: Wow.
35: So, I gave it to her probably 4 or 5 months ago. So if that holds true again, then it'll be spring of 2027 that the sequel will be out in the bookstores.
0: Sure. Well, very cool. How exciting. And, go ahead. I'm sorry, Jim.
35: Oh, yeah. I mean, it's exciting. There's, I might qualify that and add in a relief to get it done, too. So you've written a book, so you understand it.
0: Yep.
35: And, for the $1.25 an hour that you make as a writer, and I'm being a little facetious on that because it's a little better wages than that. But, it's a lot of work. The difference between a writer and the rest of the world is that the writer sits down and writes. And that means you're 8 hours a day. I'd get up at 4 or 5 in the morning and write till noon every day, and sometimes 2, 3, 4 in the afternoon if I was inspired and didn't it was a rainy day. But it takes discipline, loads and loads of discipline to do it, and that's what separates authors from everybody else. They actually sit down and do it. But it's a relief when this thing gets done and is out. I'm happy to say that I don't have a 3-book deal, although the way I wrote the sequel, there's definitely, it's a continuing story, and I've always envisioned it as three novels to tell my story.
0: Right.
35: So I probably will have to get my nose to the grindstone again and get blisters on my fingers writing the third sequel, but that remains to be seen. We'll see how the second one does.
0: Yeah, very good. Yeah, I agree with you. It's, for me, when I started mine, it was, you have something to start with, but you're constantly, you sit down and you think about something and you're watching TV or you're outside with a fishing pole in your hand and an idea comes or a memory comes back. And it's like, I need to put this down right now. I need to write this down. I can organize it later, but whilst things are fresh in your mind, and it's not like you just sit down and commit yourself to doing it X amount of days. For me, anyway, it was very sporadic. It's like, okay, an hour here, 2 hours here. Like you mentioned, 4 o'clock in the morning, 3 o'clock in the morning. Whenever you wake up and something comes to mind, you just don't want to let that thought process stop. And you just, do what you got to do. My wife thought I was crazy. She had no idea what I was doing. She goes, what are you doing in there? And I wanted it to be a surprise. But I finally had to tell her because, getting up at 3 o'clock in the morning to get on the computer and start typing can be a little suspect, if you know what I mean,
35: Yeah, I get it. It's as I said at the beginning, a labor of love, but the end result, when you hold it in your hands, that's worth it. That'll be there for the next 200 years for people to read.
0: Exactly. I that's exactly what my thought process was. All right, well, listen, we're going to go ahead and take the break. When we come back, we'll have more of Fleet Farm's Living the Outdoor Show right here on The Score.
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5: 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I do appreciate the kind words and look forward to helping you get connected in the outdoors. Let's talk about the Hand of Man Museum. I mean, mentioned earlier in the conversation how this is something that you wanted to accomplish, and you've done that, and it's taken a lifetime for you to do that. I mean, how do you even start, Jim, to, you know, collect all of these items that are in there, and, you know, how they're all, you know, blocked together into certain things so it serves like as an, you know, a walking educational system? How do you even start accumulating that stuff?
6: Well, as I said, I was 10 years old. I knew what would be in my museum someday. I grew up in a trailer park, so didn't have the money to realize any of those, you know, those visions of grandeur down the road. But I started then. Insects, pretty rocks, seashells, those were all free. I could pick those up anywhere. And you know, when you're a little 10-year-old and you walk into a garage sale and you know, there's a bag of seashells there, you know, when you're... You go up to the owner of the garage sale and say, "Hey, mister, how much for this bag of seashells? I get 25 cents a month for allowance." You know, they would say, "I'll just take them, kid." So I started accumulating when I was 10 years old, and I never stopped. You know, cartridges, back in those days, you know, everybody would give me their weird calibers that they all had, you know, 300 Savages. I collected cartridges too. And if I was stealthy enough, I could borrow, you know, fishing lures from my dad's tackle box, or even better, my grandfather's tackle box. You know, in those days, they didn't throw stuff away. So, you know, there were lures that were already old when I was 10. You know, now they're huge collector market for them, but I could, you know, borrow, quote unquote, from their tackle boxes. And, sure. You know, so you start, and you know, how do you eat an elephant? One mouthful at a time.
5: Right.
6: And that's what I've done for the last, well, 58 years. I'm 68. So, you know, and what I say is if you drive in one direction for half a century and don't take side roads, you end up somewhere. And this is where I've ended up with this massive collection, 17,000 square feet. And sadly, I'm out of room now. I'm in my own office right now with all kinds of cool, amazing pieces stacked up on my table and desk and on the shelves around here that I've got to curate and try and fit into the museum somewhere. It's that full already. So you just, I just

0: kept focused on it. And also, in my novel, Call Me Hunter, I say the character there, that beauty isn't something you see. Beauty is something you feel. Mm-hmm. And for me, even at the young age of 10, walking through garage sales, I would feel the things that I wanted to have in my museum down the way. And all those things just happened to be made, by the hand of man or the hand of human or the hand of us, whatever is politically correct nowadays.
1: Right.
0: And hence the name of this museum, the Hand of Man Museum of Natural History, Cultural Arts, and Conservation. It's curated in a way that it's entertainment, which should always be the primary objective of every museum. Entertaining will then, it'll translate into education. If you entertain people, you show them things that are interesting in an interesting way, you'll educate them. If you try and hit them with, like a lot of the museums, the curatorial style nowadays is three things in a big room and you've got to stand 50 yards back and kind of pay homage to it and read, a whole dissertation about the thing, you lose the people because it's not entertaining. Mm-hmm. This museum is set up to be entertaining first, and then education comes as a byproduct of that entertainment. And it's donation only. There's no cover charge here to come in. We get over 28,000 visitors a year now, and I don't charge anybody a penny for that. It's all donation. If you want to donate, donate. And I'm talking, dollars, $10, whatever. Because when I was growing up, if there was a museum like this, I would have not been able to enter it if there was a $1 cover charge. We didn't have the money.
1: Sure.
0: So that'll never happen. I would have stood outside and cried and felt bad. That'll never happen. This will always be a donation only. I'm donating all of this, the land, the building, the contents, and an endowment to cover expenses for the next 40 years.
1: Sure.
0: So it'll always be a donation-only museum, and anybody can come in regardless of where they sit on that economic totem pole.
1: Right. And now, with all of these things, and you being a shortage of room, you don't stop collecting things, though, do you?
0: that would be the same thing as, can you stop breathing?
1: Yeah.
0: it's like, I can hold my breath for about a minute, and that's about the same amount of time it would take me to that I'd last trying to not collect.
1: Yeah.
0: The reason I'm in my office right now, packed. There's literally, my office looks like a hoarder's bedroom right now. And the reason is because there was a fellow, his name was Mason Davis, and he was a legend in the world of First Nations, what you call Native Americans. We call them First Nations, the Indigenous Peoples art forms, especially Northwest Coast art forms, which are extremely sophisticated, and were 200, 300 years ago when Captain Cook showed up on our shores. And he was a legend in one of the first dealers in that, or one of the pioneers in dealing in the art form, back in the 70s and 80s. And he just turned 90, and I got a call from him saying, listen, my pieces at home that I've lived with and that I cared about and meant something to me, now need to go to a museum. And the big institutional museums, they'll stick these things down in an archive and you'll never see them again. And then they'll deacquisition them for money. They might give you a tax write-off if they'll even take them. And he said he didn't want to do that. And would I buy them? So I spent more of my daughter Eva's inheritance and bought his whole collection. So now I'm sitting here surrounded by it. And how can I say no to that? I have the facility here. The space may be a little bit lacking. I'll have to figure that out. But you can't say no to that, because that is, Mason's legacy, these pieces and the story behind them. And so, I'm still collecting, but it's expensive. And there's no return on investment for this stuff when you're doing this, to pay respect to these legends of that particular industry.
1: Right. And it's when you are a collector of whatever it is, you're always, I think, motivated by the quest for the grail, if you will. You're always looking for something because that's kind of, you know, keeps you going, because you might find that one piece that you never thought you would, or whatever it is that you collect, you've been looking for the longest time. So I think, at least from where I sit, you know, I have my own hobbies and I never stop trying to, even though I have enough to fulfill those needs for those hobbies, but you're always always looking for that one piece.
0: Yeah, for sure. I mean, you know what? That's just hunting.
1: Yeah,
0: it's exactly the same as hunting. And golf is the same. The perfect shot. Well, anybody can make a better shot than the top 1,000 golfers on the planet on a given moment. And you know, it's that quest for the hunt for that thing, that feeling. And it's very similar to hunting. It's treasure hunting. Just, you know, you're not using a gun, and you're thankfully not freezing cold, you know, in rainy, sleety weather, or worse, right, snow up in Saskatchewan, waiting for a white-tailed buck. So it's a little more comfortable, but it is still a type of hunting, and that's, again, innate inside all of us, I believe.
1: No, absolutely. And Jim, what's it like for you when you walk through the museum and you see all these people looking at all this cool stuff that you've accumulated, and you see this, the wonderment and the, you know, that look on their face of, wow, this is really cool. How does that make you feel, putting all this stuff together?
0: Well, thankful, thankful, because you could spend your whole life on a quest and a goal and accomplish it, and then nobody cares. And you know, when I am in this museum, like I say, over 28,000 visitors a year now, and you know, we keep track of it. There's about 40% of those are children, and they come back and come back and come back and bring their parents with them. You know, the parents tell me this.
1: Sure.
0: And it truly means that I didn't waste my life. You know, that's what I feel, is that, wow, good. You know, because you can make decisions that in the end you go, you know, that if I had to do it over, I wouldn't do that. But that is definitely not the case with me. You know, it's I'm just it makes me thankful that I could do this, I did do this, and now it'll go into the future as a legacy. People, yeah. You know, this museum is not about me. It's not an ego. It's not a, you know, Jim Shockey's hand of man. Nothing to do with that.
1: Right.
0: You know, there is photographs to show people that I did walk the walk around the world collecting these things, and my family is a very important part of it. There's photographs of Louise, my late wife, and you know, the children, and our travels together, and there's photographs of the lady I'm married to now. I remarried here recently, and you know, so there is that part. It does tell the family story, but I think family is such a vital part of anybody's success. Without that, you know, was it really that successful? So family to me is an important part of this museum. So yeah, I walk through here. It's memory after memory after memory after memory. And I'm thankful that people appreciate that.
1: Yeah, that's so cool, Jim, because, you know, we're only as good as the people who support us. You know, your family is the one that's going to, you know, like when you want to take a hunting trip and do these types of things, you know, obviously that you need that family behind you to support what it is that makes you who you are. And I'm very fortunate. My wife has been very supportive of me all these years and the adventures that I like to take, because she knows how important it is that, you know, being an outdoorsman isn't what I like to do. It's who I am as a person. And that's what, you know, keeps me fresh. And I'm sure you'll agree with me on this. When you go on these adventures, some of them may be difficult. Some of them, you know, the weather might be crappy, but it's therapeutic.
0: Yeah, absolutely. It is cathartic. I mean, I say we get in touch with our ancestral soul when we're out in the wilderness and doing our thing. And wilderness, you know, that could be your backyard. It can be,
1: right,
0: you know, the back 40 if you have more land. It could be public land, private land. It doesn't matter.
1: Yeah, and it's we love it so much. We want to share it with everybody else and say, hey, you're missing out on something really cool here. There's this big world out there outside of your devices and your phones and all this other stuff. There's this big world out there that has so many lessons to teach and so many things to learn about life. You just want other people to experience that and hopefully feel the way we do about the outdoors. And I think that's what always kind of pushes us as outdoor guys to volunteer and do some of those things to bring awareness of that and how important it is to continue to maintain and, you know, develop the stewardship of the outdoors.
0: Sure. It's an obligation and a responsibility of all of us to share what we know is the greatest lifestyle ever, the truest lifestyle.
1: Yeah. Yeah. All right. Well, listen, we're going to go ahead and take another break. When we come back, we'll have more of Fleet Farms Living the Outdoor Show right here on The Score.
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1: All right, welcome back to Fleet Farms Living the Outdoor Show here on The Score. I'm your host, Mark Drew. Glad to have you along with us tonight. I got just one more question in regards to the Hand of Man. I was intrigued when I first watched the walkthrough video, number one, by the mammoth skeleton, and number two, by the collection of books that you have is tremendous.
0: Yeah, the library here, I'll start with that, is you know, it's a world-class library of exploration, natural history, and hunting books. I mean, they're all first editions. I mean, just recently, my most recent acquisition was Captain Cook's first edition journals, from the 1700s. And they're, along with the Atlas, interesting, little provenance on that. It belonged to John Barrymore, Drew Barrymore's, I guess, father.
1: Sure.
0: He owned it at one time. His library book plate is in it. And then it went to the library of the Westinghouses, the manufacturers of all the appliances. Mm-hmm. And then, I guess at some point the estate, it ended up in an estate from one of them, and I managed to buy it out of the estate. So that's Captain Cook's first editions. I have Captain Vancouver's first edition journals, along with the Atlas, which is always the most difficult to acquire, and Lewis and Clark's first edition book, Alexander Mackenzie, the first guy to cross across North America, all these books, and Franklin, all the Northern exploration books, and they're all first editions. So yeah, it's an extensive library, all of it, Stanley Livingston books, all Africa for hunting, North America for hunting. The library is extensive. And the natural history side of it, the woolly mammoth skeleton from Alaska, actually, and it's all real and 90% real. We had to fill in some of the pelvic bones, but, there's also, cave bear skeleton and a woolly rhino skeleton. There's dinosaur skeletons, mosasaurs, and we've got a few scientific casts of, the largest theropod, which is the Gigantosaurus from down in South America. These are things you'd see in your Museum of Natural History in New York City. But they're here in this little village of Maple Bay on Vancouver Island. There's probably 30 woolly mammoth tusks, including you know, the biggest 2 sets, one each side is 214 pounds and 11 feet long, and the other match set is 232 pounds on each side, and they're you know, they're a little fatter, thicker. They're only about 9.5 feet long, but you know, they're all real. All the Ice Age mammals that you see in this museum are all authentic, real skeletons, and like I say, all kinds of dinosaur skeletons. It's taken me a lifetime to acquire and be ready to purchase when these things came available through whatever auctions or estates or, you know, somewhere found, like, right by the miners up in Alaska that same year, and also in the Yukon. So, yeah, it's quite an amazing museum. I'm not saying that because, you know, I put it together. I'm saying that because of the 20 guest books that we've had signed by people, and the wonderful comments that they leave. You know, people love it. It's worth coming up here. Anybody that's thinking about coming to Vancouver Island, which is an amazing destination in and of itself.
1: Right, exactly. And if somebody was interested, Jim, obviously you get to Vancouver. What kind of transportation do you take from there to get to the island?
0: Well, I mean, you can fly from Seattle to Victoria on the south end of Vancouver Island.
1: Okay.
0: You know, people call it Victoria Island. Victoria, the city, is maybe 500,000, 600,000 people, and it's the capital of British Columbia.
1: Okay.
0: But you can take a flight or a ferry from Seattle. So if you can get to Seattle, you can get to the island very quickly. It's a 20-minute, half-hour flight.
1: Oh, my.
0: But you can also fly to Vancouver and rent cars and take ferries. There's numerous ferries going in numerous directions over to the island, you know, every hour, every 2 hours in the winter. But easy to get here. And then the island itself is magnificent. You go across the island, you're looking at the Pacific Ocean. Next stop is Japan. But you can fly over, you can drive over by ferry. There's no bridges.
1: Okay.
0: And, you know, there's, again, world-class reasons to come here, like the Bouchard Gardens. Most people are familiar with those on the southern end of Vancouver Island. It's easy to get to. If just takes a little bit of desire and a day, you know, like, but you can get here from Vancouver in half an hour. There's Helijet comes over. It's like $100 to hop on the Helijet to get over, or the fast ferry. You know, it pops over, and then the big ferry. So yeah, it's easy to get to if you can get to Vancouver or Seattle.
1: Yep. And any of you listeners are interested, just go on to handofmanmuseum.com. Check it out. You'll be amazed at how much cool stuff there is there. And, you know, and nowadays we've got, you know, so much stuff on social media, and, you know, I love your posts. And I've been, like I said, I've been following you for years, and, you know, you're so true to yourself and you're real, and you're sharing, you know, not only what you're doing, but the emotional background to it, you know, that you get people involved and intertwined into what you're doing because, you know, you love what you do. And, you know, when, as you and I both know, when you do social media, you're kind of putting yourself out there. And, you know, that to me, you know, what you post and the emotional standpoint of whatever it is that's going on in your world is so important, because I think it helps people in a lot of different ways. It's inspiring in a lot of different ways to go, hey, look what this guy's doing. I can do the same thing. I can do what he's doing and feel the way he feels. And that's the part of social media that I like. I can disregard all the negative stuff. You're never going to get away from that. But I think you bring such a positivity to it that I just can't wait to see what you got going on next.
0: Well, I appreciate that. You know, people say, why isn't there more hunting on there? Why, you know, because I'm just sharing my life with everybody, not, you know, I'm not sharing just that tiny part of my life.
1: Right.
0: And I'm hoping, and I know it's true because I get the DMs from people that you know, being positive out there in this world that's so filled with negativity. And, you know, I mean, they're positive. I mean, sometimes I'll take someone to task if they say things on social media that are, you know, bullying or just untrue or mean, or, you know, I'll take them to task and I'll say, listen, buddy, you're so far off base here, and here's the truth. And I'll do it with, you know, as much respect and humor as I can possibly muster.
1: Sure.
0: But, you know, the positives of social media, in my mind, outweigh the negatives, as long as we police it. You know, that whole freedom of speech is a wonderful thing, but not when people are just being mean and hiding in their basements and saying ugly things. So I actually feel sorry for those people, and I block and delete if they're really negative, or, you know, any of the death threats, those kind of things. I just, you know, send them off to the authorities. But
1: right.
0: But the positive side of it is it makes a difference on people's lives, and it in a positive way. They it helps them. And I do get the DMs from people that say, thank you. You know, you helped us today getting through whatever situation we happen to get through. So it's, yeah, social media is, I enjoy it, and I like to hear that other people enjoy what I'm posting. It takes time and effort, and
1: it does.
0: You know, but I think it's important to share if you have things to share that help other people. And in my case, I'm just sharing my life. I'm saying, this is what I do. This is how I've dealt with this tragedy. I lost Louise, you know, my soulmate of 39 years, 113 days, 14 and a half hours.
1: Right.
0: You know, we lived a fairy tale. I lost her. And I shared that with people, the grief and the deep, deep, deep sorrow and the recovery process after, you know, and yeah, you're right, it does open you up to criticism. But it also helps people that are going through the same thing to see you're not alone, and there are ways, you know, to get through this. There is light at the end of that tunnel, to use a cliche, and here's how I did it. And if that helps people, then I'll take all the negative in the world to, if it helps two or three people get through, you know, what I went through losing Louise and, you know, some of the other, you know, difficult situations. Yeah. So helping people is really what I try and do. And I like to hear that it is making an impact and people are, it is helping people.
1: Well, you know, and the thing of it is that, you know, those, the power that we have as outdoor people to change people's lives by exposing them to the outdoors. You know, Jim, to me, that's one of the most powerful things that there is, because it brings peace, it brings gratitude, it brings appreciation. And, you know, like you mentioned, everybody, you know, has to conquer life's tragedies. And you know, I read the post of somebody that, you know, sent you a message saying, hey, you know, I'm going through the same thing you did. And all the comments of all the people that reached out and said, you know, hey, this, you kind of laid it out on the line and you said, you know, this is how I dealt with it. And things like that do nothing but help people, because sometimes people don't know how to deal with that. And in order to be able to do that, sometimes you have to have other people tell you how they did. You know, and it happens to all of us. And you know, that post does, you know, when I read that, I'm like, wow, this guy is something else. You know, he's the real deal. He's a good human being, that he's willing to, you know, triumph over tragedy and share that with other people. Jim, that's pretty big stuff.
0: Well, I appreciate that. And it's, you know, if I can make, like I said, a positive difference in this world, then I would say it's a life well lived, and I certainly have no regrets in the way I've lived my life to this point. And if the more people I can help, you know, with advice or just, you know, support in difficult times, then again, like I say, I'll consider this a life well lived.
1: Yeah. All right. Well, listen, we're going to go ahead and take another break. When we come back, we'll have more of Fleet Farms Living the Outdoor Show right here on The Score.
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1: All right, welcome back. The Fleet Farms Living the Outdoor Show. Got a couple minutes left here tonight. Yeah, you feel fulfilled, don't you?
0: Yeah, every single day I do. Yeah, I mean I love living this life, and I was asked recently in a podcast, do you know what's some of your regrets? And I said, well, I don't have any. And they said, well, you got to have one regret. Or you regret something? I said, no, I don't. I've made every decision based on the knowledge that I had at the time, the best of my knowledge. So how can I have a regret? Yeah, it might not have been the right decision, but I made it based on what I knew at the time, and always with good intentions. So so how can you have regrets?
1: No,
0: you know, and life happens. You know, I lost Louise, but you know that's not a regret. That was something, you know, in God's hands, not my hands. And for whatever reason, she was an angel, and she's an angel again now. You know, you know, where's the regret in that? I lived an amazing, amazing fairy tale with her. So that's not a regret. This life is the greatest gift that we will ever get, all of us. And that means that every single day of this life is precious, and we should treat it as being precious, not waste any of this amazing, amazing gift that we were granted. Every one of us, everyone listening right now, this is, every day is precious, and live it. Don't just breathe and sit at home, sitting on the couch, worrying about what might happen if you leave that couch. Well, yeah, guess what? If you never do, nothing will happen. You'll eat and you'll breathe and you'll sleep, and that's it. This life is too glorious, too amazing to not live each and every day and treat it as a precious, precious time.
1: Yeah. No, 100%, Jim. And again, thank you so much for taking the time to join me here. You know, as I step away from behind this microphone here in a couple months, and I was, you know, going through my list of folks that I wanted to have on one more time, you definitely made the top of the list. And thank you so much for accommodating that, because when I sit down and talk with you, I just feel so good about things, and you sharing your passion for the outdoors, I definitely know impacts a lot of the listeners and the people here in Wisconsin. You know, and I appreciate that. And, you know, you've been an inspiration to me in a lot of different ways. I've learned how to live life a little bit better, just like you mentioned. You know, triumph over tragedy, because things happen to us in this life, and how you deal with that is what matters. And then just a different appreciation of the outdoor world and what it's all about. And, you know, you having the understanding of, you know, with all taking all the places you've been and the people you've seen and the things that you've done, and you know, having you on and talking about that and the things that you're going to continue to do, I appreciate you and I appreciate what you do, and thank you so much for taking the time to join me here on Living the Outdoors. Again, everybody out there, if you have the opportunity to impact somebody's life through the outdoors, please take advantage of it. I guarantee you, it will make you a better person. Thanks for tuning in tonight. Have a great evening.

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2: Ah, the sweet sounds of summer, the warmer weather, the sizzle of brats on the grill, and the swift crack of a bat.
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5: Running on yet another glorious college football Saturday. I'm your host, Tim Murray, live from the Circa Sportsbook in downtown Las Vegas. I'll be with you for the next 3 hours as we get you ready for another busy day. Weather as a possible deterrent when you look at games across the day today, as Hurricane Isaias is out there wreaking some havoc, and we will get you updated as best as we can on what games could be affected and what games may not be affected that you thought could be. So we will dive into that as well as we can, and we'll keep you updated. Certainly Alabama and Georgia, the game that we will keep our closest eye on when it comes to the weather. We will check in with a meteorologist in hour number two, Lauren Ricketts, my good friend from NBC4 in Washington, D.C. She's going to jump on and give us where Hurricane Isaias is headed and what it could potentially do for games today. We'll keep an eye on the board, as we always do. If we get line moves, the latest injuries, who's in and who's out. But we don't like to waste time here on this program, so let's get right into it. Let's set the scene.
3: Let's dive into the biggest games of the day.
5: And of course, down in Tuscaloosa, Alabama, the rain is falling, but will that rain affect the game later today? That is to be determined. Kickoff set for 7:30 Eastern, 6:30 local time down in Tuscaloosa. Right now, the Alabama Crimson Tide at Circa find themselves as a 2-point favorite. DraftKings has it at 2.5. Couple of 1.5s out there, but movement this week towards the Alabama Crimson Tide. The look-ahead line was sitting at 3 in favor of Georgia, has moved to Alabama being the favorite here. Is that an overreaction or a market correction? You look at what Alabama's done so far and who they've played coming into today. Alabama, strength of schedule, according to Jeff Sagarin, 9th in the country. Georgia sitting at 86. Kirby Smart hasn't had too much success at Tuscaloosa, even though that might be a little bit overblown when it comes to his lack of success down there in T-Town. But Caleb DeBoer, even though they have seen some challenges so far this year, they're the Alabama Crimson Tide. He knows this one is going to be the biggest one to date.
6: Georgia, they're going to be our toughest challenge by far up to this point. Coach Smart and just everything he's done there, building that program up, and again this season just doing an amazing job from jumping on top of teams and see him get after people in the first half and just staying the course and sustaining it all game long. Obviously, this program, would be where it's at with a lot of things he brought to it as well. So nothing but great respect for Coach Smart. And we've got to be at our best this Saturday, and looking forward to the great challenge.
5: You look at the total in this one, it has come down because of the weather, down to 51 here at Circa, 51.5 out there at a handful of spots. The pre-storm number was around 56. Both of these teams have gone over the total in every single game this year. So there are five teams in the nation that enter today at 5-0 to the over. And Georgia and Alabama are each one of them. Alabama has cleared those totals by almost 17 points per game. And Georgia has cleared those totals by almost 13 points per game. A big reason why Alabama's offense has been so explosive this year, well, explosive plays help. And also their quarterback, Keelan Russell, helps Kirby Smart on the signal caller. He's going to have to try to slow down tonight.
0: This guy is really good. He is electric. And, you know, I'd heard about him and knew him in recruiting, but this guy's special. And he's going to be playing some big-time football for a long time. I mean, he makes throw after throw after throw, poise in the pocket. If people have not seen this guy play, you're going to love it because he is electric, just a great player. And he plays well in his offense because he can be himself. He's free. I mean, they're aggressive with their play calling because he can do so much stuff with the ball.
5: You look at since the Kentucky game where he got off to a slow start, threw a couple of interceptions. How about through the air, Keelan Russell has thrown 10 touchdowns, no interceptions. On the ground, he has rushed for a touchdown in each of the last three games. He has seen his odds drop as low as 50-1 to win the Heisman Trophy after the Kentucky game. Now he's sitting in that 10-ish to 1 range. Keelan Russell has been spectacular so far this year, the sophomore for Alabama. Right now, Alabama 2-point favorite. Weather very much a concern, and we will talk to Lance Taylor, who will be in Tuscaloosa for this game, co-host of Next Round Live. He will join us later on in this hour. We've got Red River today, and I almost tripped over my words because usually it's the Red River Shootout because of how great these offenses are going to be. Not so much today with the total under 40 between Oklahoma and Texas. Texas has owned this rivalry the last 2 years, outscoring Oklahoma 57-9 in this rivalry the last 2 years. John Mateer, you might remember last year, he was 17 days removed from thumb surgery. It did not look good. They were sixth in the country. Oklahoma was. Texas was unranked. Texas got a lot of game day steam a year ago, won that game 23-6. This week, however, Oklahoma has actually gotten a little bit of steam. And that feels like a hold on to your butts type of special with the offense that we have seen or lack thereof for Oklahoma. John Mateer, a lot of criticism regarding the play of John Mateer, the signal caller for Oklahoma. What will he bring to the table today? Let's hear from his head coach, Brent Venables.
7: Again, a guy that loves to compete. He cares about being a great teammate, being the leader of our football team, playing well. He carries, again, a heavy weight when it comes to that. Great self-awareness. Doesn't have his head in the sand. And cares about his opportunity, and certainly cares about, you know, representing a place like Oklahoma at quarterback is a big deal. And nobody's more disappointed, you know, in not playing up to the standard that he wants to. He certainly is capable of, and certainly what, you know, University of Oklahoma has been used to, you know, over a long period of time. But his best football is has been really good. And we've got to help him play a little more consistent. Everybody around him's got to play better. And again, don't press, you know, as much as anything else. Last week he had, a good week and responded well. Not an easy thing to do, but believe in him.
5: You might be surprised to hear this. Looking at Brett Ciancia, our buddy over at Pick Six Previews, he does his Pick Six Plus each and every week. And when he does it for the P4 teams, he just compares them to other P4 teams. Against opponent when you adjust per opponent, per play metric, Oklahoma, believe it or not, has a better offensive rating than Texas does in a per play metric. And then to go a little bit further, Texas averaging 5.29 yards per play. Oklahoma, 5.2 yards per play this year offensively. So as much as Oklahoma has taken their criticism, understandably so, that has not been that crazy of a difference. Here's one note from our buddy Chris the Bear Frolica. The Red River rivalry hasn't been one that's seen many upsets. Favorites have won 7 of the last 8 and 19 of the last 24. Now, 3 years ago, when Brent Venables was in his second year as the head coach of Oklahoma, the Sooners did win 34-30 as a 5-point underdog. Right now, Boomer Sooner sitting as a 7.5-point underdog. Might be a little bit surprised at this point in the year to see that UCLA is undefeated, but Bob Chesney's squad has been terrific so far. Biggest test for them today as they head up to Eugene to take on the Oregon Ducks. Their 11.5-point underdogs are the UCLA Bruins as they head up there. We've actually seen some movement late as Circa now sits at 10. So a lot of movement coming in and belief on the dog in UCLA. UCLA comes into this game 4-0 against the spread, covering by over 18 points per game. And we will not see Dante Moore, who got the concussion against USC a couple weeks ago. They had a bye week last week. No big surprise, but it will be Dylan Raiola. Let's hear from Dan Lanning on Raiola as he starts today for Oregon.
8: Totally different systems than what he was running before. So I think you got to build confidence in a system, and that takes time, especially when you ask the quarterback to do as much as we ask the quarterback to do, you know, whether it's checks on plays or just the length of a call, right? It's a little bit different. There's a lot of variables in there, and it takes some time to get comfortable with it, even when you're really cerebral and intelligent like Dylan is. So the comfortability with the system and then the growth within that system of understanding where, you know, where's the wins, where do I want to take the ball in those situations and take advantage of it.
5: Oregon right now, as mentioned, down to a 10-point favorite here at Circa. 10.5s out there in the market. The look-ahead line was around 14 for this game. UCLA, there's a little familiarity, of course, with Oregon as Bob Chesney, head coach of James Madison. Those two teams played each other in the college football playoff a year ago. Wayne Knight, their leading rusher, their stud running back. He was on James Madison last year as well. Indiana, they go on the road to take on Nebraska. 5-0 Nebraska. How about this stat? Nebraska has lost 30 straight games to ranked teams. They have not beaten a ranked team since 2016. And their head coach, Matt Rhule, has not beaten a ranked team also since 2016. His stretch is sitting at 20 straight games. Right now, Indiana up to a 9-point favorite here at Circa. 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
5: 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Join me live from the Circus Sportsbook in downtown Las Vegas. You can always tweet me at 1TimMurray. Coming up in 15 minutes, the latest on Alabama, Georgia, the weather, college game day. Not that we give promotion to any other tailgate shows that are out there, but they have moved indoors today. So keep that in mind there. But Georgia and Alabama in Tuscaloosa. Lance Taylor, co-host of Next Round Live. He was in Tuscaloosa yesterday doing live shows. He is back there today. So we'll get the latest on the weather, but also break the game down and look at the other SEC games for today, because it is a pretty good SEC slate. We talked about Texas and Oklahoma. Missouri and Texas A&M, very intriguing game, as we've had a little bit of a trend where the team that has that big win, whether it was Ole Miss over LSU, then Florida over Ole Miss, and then Missouri over Florida. Will it be A&M over Missouri today? And by the way, Stormy Bonantoni, she is on the sidelines for that big one in Columbia, Missouri. But what we like to do here on the show, if you're new to it, hey, how are you? Every Saturday, join us at 9 a.m. We always take a quick step back, because Friday nights have become a little meatier over the years, and last night was no different. We had five games in the FBS ranks, and a handful of them very important games for the college football landscape, and none bigger than what took place in Provo, Utah last night. And unfortunate news earlier this week regarding BYU with LJ Martin, their stud running back. We knew he was dealing with an injury. He left the TCU game. But then we found out the severity of that injury, and he would be out 4 to 6 weeks, meaning he would miss the Notre Dame game next week. That game's going to be in prime time. But before they got there, would BYU be peeking ahead against Iowa State? No, they were not. And the score was ironic about BYU's score last night. So they went 24-10. They get the cover. By the way, BYU now 5-0. Against the spread when they will be a home underdog next Saturday night against Notre Dame. The irony of this game is that the score is misleading, like it was last week. The score against TCU, very misleading. They won 17-10. They should not have covered that game. They did, but they should not have covered. They only had about 200 yards of offense. Last night, they should have won by a whole lot more. They completely dominated this game. Bear Bachmeier, give him a ton of credit. How about 329 passing yards, 109 yards on the ground, and Bear Bachmeier was tremendous for the BYU Cougars last night. The second BYU quarterback in the last 30 years with 300 plus passing yards and 100 plus rushing yards. There was some curiosity late as the game ended, or excuse me, the spread ended closed, I should say, at 11.5, and then you got a late field goal from BYU. And I'll just say this. I did not have a bet on the game all week long. I'm like, I'm going to be on Iowa State. I'm going to be on Iowa State. And there was just something, to be honest, in the back of my mind with the LJ Martin news. I'm like, I kind of feel like they're going to rally together in this game. So I stayed off, and whew, thankfully, that late field goal did not give me heartburn late on a Saturday night. But 506 to 200. The yardage discrepancy last night. So well done by BYU, and I would anticipate that other pregame show that we don't want to discuss on ESPN. I think they might be making a trip to Provo, Utah next week. How about Florida State and Louisville? I did make a bet on this game and maybe threw out a little bit of a reverse mush. You know, sometimes got to throw that out there. Can't do it all. Can't go to the well too often. But every so often, you got to throw out a little, yep, I was wrong. I'm an idiot type of deal. Try to reverse the mojo. And boy, oh boy, I can't recall. And that's not true. I'm sure we've seen many a games flip on one play. But last night, one play changed everything in this Florida State-Louisville game. It was 14-0. Florida State looked like they were going to completely dominate Louisville. They were embarrassing them, going up and down the field. The first drive of the game looked easy. It's 14-0. Florida State going in, fourth down. And by the way, you look at this Florida State squad and Ashton Daniels, who is a rather bigger quarterback, a good running quarterback, and he scores the game's first touchdown. They also, in their backfield, have a bruising back in Chroma. But they decide to throw it out to the flat, and that changed everything. They turn it over on downs. The next play jump-started the comeback and the beatdown. 97 yards to the house. Isaac Brown. And how about this stat from Tom Fornelli of CBS? Louisville rushed for 397 yards against Florida State, the second most rushing yards against Florida State in history. Georgia Tech rushed for 401 yards against the Noles back in 2009. Oddly enough, 17 years to the date. And remember, Florida State, or excuse me, Georgia Tech at that time was running the triple option. Let's hear from Jeff Brohm on that pivotal play that changed everything for the Louisville Cardinals.
20: Well, really proud of our football team. I thought they hung in there, and you know, when you lose, it's not real fun, and they've been able to practice hard, work hard to improve. It didn't look good early on, as everyone saw, 14-0, getting ready to go down 21-0. Tremendous fourth down stop when neither side's playing well. And then we take the ball and run it for a 90-plus yard touchdown. And then from there, we had the momentum.
5: If you had win totals under Florida State like I do, it looked like, well, this might get blown up. Really kind of anticipated Louisville to win this game. If you laid the 3.5 like I did with Louisville, well, this isn't going to work. And then it was 14-14.5. And from there on out, completely dominated by Louisville. So good win by the Cardinals. They go to 2-2 in the ACC. Florida State, how about this from Tim Reynolds? Florida State now 10-21 in its last 31 games. Only 14 teams in the country have been worse over that span. 10-21 in the last 13 games here for the Florida State Seminoles. Louisville gets the win, 44-20. Total does go over. The total also went over in the Pacific Northwest. I thought this was going to be a tricky spot for the Iowa Hawkeyes.

0: Because Iowa, give them credit. Hank Brown was out. Jeremy Heklinski came in. He played extremely well. And Kamari Moulton, whoo, buddy, 26 carries, 208 yards. Jeremy Heklinski, as mentioned, he got the start, 14 of 19, 202 yards and 3 touchdowns through the air. He had one career touchdown entering the game. And there was also a viral moment for the Iowa backup quarterback who started for the injured Hank Brown, because, at one point he was trying to get Washington to jump off sides. And you always see this, hut! You go with the hard count. Well, he got a little colorful and asked politely for the Washington Huskies to please jump off sides using some different words, and it did not work, but he was asked about it postgame.
1: I was trying to get him to jump. No one wanted to jump, so I tried to tell him to jump.
0: So just go check out something on social media. Bleep and jump! He didn't get him to jump, but good moment there. Dominant win for Iowa. Total goes over in that game. Total did not go over in the Bay Area last night, and I was okay with that, as Wyoming beat San Jose State in overtime. This was a best bet for me on the VSiN College Football Betting Podcast as well. A split unit play on the under and on the pokes. And I'll just say this. There was some ugly football being played in this one. San Jose State, at the end of the first half, completely mismanaged the clock, doesn't get a chance to kick a field goal. And then in overtime, facing fourth and one, San Jose State calls timeout, throws a pass in the flat. It's underthrown. Wyoming able to get the victory, kick the game-winning field goal. 16-13, the final score. Pokes get the win. Market came in on Wyoming last night, and the market was right as they closed as 4.5-point underdogs. And then in Logan, Utah, Utah State came back from double digits down to beat Washington State 17-16. There you have it. 5 games last night, and now they're in the past. Back to what is on tap today, including Alabama and Georgia. What's the weather like? What's the keys for the game? We head to Tuscaloosa next and check in with Lance Taylor right here on the VSiN College Football Betting Podcast.
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5: Happy game day. I'm Tim Murray, live from the Circa Sportsbook in downtown Las Vegas. Hurricane Isai East is one of the big proponents, one of the big deterrents for today's action all across the Southeast, and no game is going to be affected more, we believe, than Alabama hosting Georgia. What a massive game this is expected to be tonight, and will the weather go away? Isais, get out of there by the time this game kicks off. To help us break this game down and a bunch of others, you can catch his show, The Next Round, live weekdays, covering all things SEC and college football. It is Lance Taylor who joins us right now, courtesy of our Progressive guest line. Follow him on social media at The Lance Taylor. Well, Lance, you're down in the elements in Alabama. I believe you're without power right now. So how bad is it? And put on your Jim Cantore hat for us. Will this thing be gone by the time kickoff starts?
6: You know, it's interesting, Tim. We did our show yesterday from one of the landmark bars there for 30 years, Innisfree, the Irish pub there. And we were out on the patio, and the weather was great. Leaves are falling, you know, getting ready for the fall. And you couldn't even imagine that a storm was coming in. But, yeah, it hit last night. And, you know, when I went to bed around 2 a.m., everything seemed to be fine outside of a steady downpour. And I get up at, like, 5 a.m., and power's out, internet's out. I mean, it is pissing. I'm in Birmingham, so I'm about 45 miles east of Tuscaloosa and planning on going back to Tuscaloosa later today. But, it, you know, right now, mid-60s, it's going to be a steady downpour and chill kick, and then it should move out. And I don't know if you've heard this, but before Alabama had to spend all their money on NIL, Nick Saban installed one of these systems underneath the field that is the same system that is at Augusta National. So, like, the field surface should be completely dry, which sounds insane, by the time they kick this thing off. So, actually, the elements for the gameplay should not be a factor between Georgia and Alabama tonight.
5: Well, that's a huge point that Lance just pointed out right there. And I'll start with the total here, Lance. 51, 51.5. Both these teams have gone over in every single game. 5-0 to the over for both of these teams, flying over the total, specifically Alabama, I think going over the total by almost 17 points per game. The market has understandably come down on the total about 5 points. You know, if the elements are okay, what do you expect from this game? The last time we saw these two teams play, it was a slugfest, and Georgia completely dominated the game defensively. I don't expect that today. Has this total gone down too low based off of, you know, weather forecasting?
6: You know, I am scared to death of the total, Tim, because, you know, I've had people reach out to me and say, look, this is easy money. The elements have affected it so much. the thing sitting at 51.5 right now, opens 54.5. A lot of people believe this thing should be around 60. But, you know, my belief is, you know, Alabama and Keelan Russell, he is just getting better and better each and every game. They've been so efficient in the red zone. I mean, insane numbers, 26-26 with 22 of those possessions ending in touchdowns. But I believe these defenses, you know, Alabama's had on the back end of the defense, they've had some miscues there. But Alabama's defense, you know, overall, I mean, 15th in third down conversions. You look at Georgia's defense, third against the run right now. I kind of think it's going to be a defensive struggle. I think Kirby wants to play to that. I think he wants to deflate the ball, take a little air out of it, keep the ball out of Keelan's hands. You look at Alabama, 45 plus in all five games. Both of these teams 4-1 against the number. I lean under. But again, I think a lot of people out there might be playing this under just based on the fact that, you know, somebody in Kansas City or somebody in Seattle looks at Cantor and they're like, damn, this thing is, it's pissing out there. So we're going to play the under. But, you know, I think if everything was equal, I would probably lean under here. And it is a low total based on where these offenses have been. I mean, Georgia leading the nation in total points, which is insane, something we really don't see under Kirby Smart and Mike Bobo.
5: The Lance Taylor. That is where you can find him on Twitter. Next Round Live is where you can catch him weekdays talking all things SEC college football as well. All right, final thought on this game, Alabama and Georgia. It's hard. You know, I'd love to say, hey, forget the elements. Who wins this game? Who's got the edges? But the elements are certainly going to be a factor in this game. But Lance, when you look at this matchup and you look how much the market has upgraded Alabama, the look ahead number was Georgia -3. Now we're looking at Alabama -2. So the market has moved quite considerably for Alabama. Do you agree with that movement of what we saw from last week to this week?
6: You know, it's interesting, Tim, just based on the fact that Gunnar Stockton's played in these games before. And, you know, he's completing 76% of his passes. You know, they've been in a situation where they haven't been in tight games at all. I mean, Georgia has had a total of 19 second-half snaps where they didn't lead by 14-plus points. You know, Kirby does. I mean, this is real. Now, I was in Atlanta last year when he kind of exercised his demons and they blew Alabama out in that SEC championship game. But he's 2-7 against Bama. I mean, that is the reality of the situation. And they want to run the football. Chauncey Bowens is out. You know, and Nate Frazier came back last week, limited carries because he's got the bruised ribs. So you wonder how healthy they are at the running back position. On the other side, Keelan hadn't had a test like this. He has passed every test. You saw him in Starkville. I don't think Zach Arnett's defense is very good. But he was unbelievable last Saturday. All things said, the way this number's moving, I would have backed Georgia at 3, and you know this, public perception is awful. And a week ago, before Alabama played Mississippi State, I think a lot of Alabama fans looked at this game and they were like, you know, that's a loss. We look forward to the schedule. You might find one more loss. We'll take 10-2, get us in the college football playoff at that. But after that performance against Mississippi State and then Georgia, what we call a lackluster performance against Vanderbilt, only winning by 24, now the script is completely flipped, and every Alabama fan I've talked to is super confident, but this thing has moved to 2.5, and I don't think it's all public money. So, you know, where it was, I kind of like Georgia, and I hate to ride the fence. I'm not that kind of guy, Tim, but I kind of lean Bama right now, but this is one of those games I didn't give out personally.
5: Yep. Neither have I. I have no play on this game as of now. It's a long day until kickoff. Chuck Edel, by the way, part of the VSIN Circa Friday Football Invitational. He did take Georgia in that contest, and you can check out all those plays over at VSIN.com. Lance, Red River, what do you got?
6: You know, this is another one of those that I made the mistake of backing Oklahoma a little too much. I did have Michigan in the big house, and everybody told me I was crazy. Michigan's not going to be able to score against that Oklahoma defense. And after that game, the perception of Oklahoma went right back to what we saw last year with this Ben Arbuckle, John Mateer offense, and it was even worse against Georgia. I swore I wouldn't back them again, but I'll be right there on Oklahoma today, plus the points, plus the 7.5. And you know how this works, Tim. Like, you can't explain it, but they're coming off a bye. There is pride there. I still think this is an elite Brent Venables defense, but John Mateer's got to stop turning the football over. You look at 6 turnovers the last 3 weeks. You go back to last year in this game when, you know, Texas was coming off the loss to Florida. Everybody said that Oklahoma was going to win this game. Texas wins it going away. You know, Texas's defense has been lights out, more takeaways than touchdown drives allowed over the last nine quarters. They're allowing 2.6 points per game. But they have neither one of these teams has covered, both 1-3 against the number. I just got a feeling defensive touchdowns, special teams, something is going to come out for Oklahoma today. They keep it within the 7.5. Again, I don't know how they do it, Tim, but I feel good. I love the fact that I can explain to you I feel good about this play, but I have no idea how they're going to do it.
5: No, I totally agree. I haven't bet Oklahoma yet, Lance, but that would be the only side I would look at here. And I'm looking back at last year's game logs, and I'm like, just do what you did against Michigan. Just run John Mateer into the ground in this spot, and maybe the week off helped.
6: And I'll tell you this, Tim, Oklahoma in this rivalry hasn't scored a touchdown since the fourth quarter of 2023. The last two Red River shootouts, they haven't scored a touchdown. And this is a worst Oklahoma offense. I went through the numbers this past week. The Oklahoma offense in 2026, when we said they just need to improve a bit with that elite defense, is statistically worse through four games than they were last year.
5: It is. It's pretty stunning. But also, Texas's offense, don't overlook how much they have struggled so far this year as well. Lance, we only got about a minute left. What's your favorite play today in the SEC?
6: Favorite play in the SEC today, I think I am going to have to take Texas A&M. And this
5: yes,
6: is interesting,
5: sir.
6: Tim. I don't play the 9 a.m. games, but this thing is so predictable. It went from LSU is going to dominate Ole Miss. Ole Miss wins that game. Florida dominates Ole Miss. Missouri dominates Florida. Well, A&M's look like total hell. Well, they're going to go into Columbia, catching 3, 3.5, wherever you shop that number. A&M wins the game outright. I won't be on it because I don't play the early game.
5: Hey, you would fit in perfectly with the podcast that we do. Me and Matt Eumanns, we hate the early games. There's nothing worse than starting the day with a loss. But I'm with you. I will be in on Gig'em Aggie. Nothing like starting your day backing Marcell Reed. It's gonna be a great start to the day, Lance. I can't wait for it. Much appreciated to you. Stay safe down there in Alabama, man, and we'll talk to you soon.
6: Thank you, Tim. Good luck. Let's win.
5: There he is, Lance Taylor, Next Round Live. I really think Lance would fit in well. Doesn't like to play the early games. Once again, it's kind of one of the hidden things that we talk about here on VSiN. All right, Texas A&M and Missouri, it's a good jump-off point. Let's hit on that game and the other intriguing contests as we get ready for Week 6 of the college football season.
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11: 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Like, Matt LaFleur is a good coach. 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
5: 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Thanks to Lance Taylor. Some good insight there. I thought the nugget he told us about the updated field and the drainage system that Nick Saban had put in, similar to that of Augusta National, he doesn't believe the field conditions will be that big of a concern. But it is raining right now, certainly pretty heavily down there in Tuscaloosa. So we will keep an eye on that. And we will also check in with Lauren Ricketts, meteorologist from NBC4, my good friend in the nation's capital. And she's going to give us updates on a bunch of different games that could be affected by the weather, from Alabama, Georgia to Kentucky later on tonight. Is that Isais track makes its way up there and even over to Atlanta a little bit with Georgia Tech taking on Duke. So we'll get the latest on that. Also, I want to ask her about Indiana, Nebraska, not Isais, but apparently maybe very windy in Lincoln, Nebraska today. So we will get that from Lauren coming up in about 30 minutes. We're going to dive into more games and I'm laughing still. Because I got a text from Lance, who he signed off when we were done. He said, went 0-3 earlier this year in that early window. He said he's always said for years that he doesn't play the early window games, but ends up playing them. And he is sticking to it. He's not going to play the early window games this year. I got to respect it because I say that every week. And then I end up betting like 3 or 4 games in that noon Eastern 9 a.m. window because there is nothing worse than starting off the day with a loss and trying to scratch and claw your way back. Now, you could flip it if you're an optimist. And you say, well, what if you start off hot? And then it just makes the day that much better. Well, that is a fair way to look at it. I was also concerned about having two official plays on the VSiN College Football Betting Podcast on Friday night games and how that would make me feel. And I was not feeling good last night when Louisville was down 14-0 and Florida State was inside the 5-yard line. But we put out the reverse mush energy and we were able to get Louisville home. So hopefully we can keep that mojo rolling. I do have a play in that early window as well. But speaking of plays, last night on the Circa Friday Football Invitational, if you're a VSiN Pro subscriber, you get every single play emailed to you as soon as the Circa Friday Football Invitational concludes. And last year's champ, Chris Massaro, was on with our guy, Matt Eumanns, as he tends to be, and was going through some of his plays. And a play that he had last night was LSU traveling to Kentucky tonight.
16: Kentucky laid it all on the field against South Carolina. They were down 17-0. They were down 20-10. They tied it up. Overtime, they played 75 defensive snaps. They played 80 offensive snaps. It was a tough game. They got out of there alive. Meanwhile, LSU was basically on a bye against McNeese State. I know there were some questions if LSU can play as well on the road as they played at home. I know they lost the Ole Miss game, but I just love LSU. I played this at 9.5 when it first came out. It went to 10. I wake up Monday, Tuesday morning. We're down to 7.5 at Circa. I'm like, what is going on? Called Jimmy Odd, ask if there's any crazy injuries. He says no. Luckily, the money came back in. I played a little more at 8 and 7.5. I just really love this LSU game. This is a good spot for them. The Kentucky miracle season, I think, takes a little bit of a step back. I think LSU is going to put up huge. LSU has the number one defense yards per play in the country. Who would have thought that? Tied with Notre Dame. So only giving up 3.6 yards a play. And the LSU offense is top 30. I just think it's a recipe for disaster for Kentucky. I really like LSU today.
5: All right, there he is. Chris Massaro, Circa Friday Football Invitational, vsin.com. You get all those plays emailed to you. 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So a best bet for Massaro, part of the Circa Friday Football Invitational. Lay in the 9.5 with LSU. Right now, you could lay an 8.5, but everything under 10. I do not have a play on this game, but I tend to echo the sentiments of Massaro. I do think from a situational standpoint, curious about Will Stein's squad after that big comeback against South Carolina, down 17-0 last week. How do they get back up? Now, they are at home, and they will have a good atmosphere, there's no doubt. They're in Lexington, so that is working their way. LSU, it does feel like it's gotten quiet. You know, think about week one and how great it was. Oh, this is going to be a playoff team. They might win the national championship. They go to Ole Miss. They lose that game. And ever since, it's been kind of quiet. Even though beat Texas A&M the following week, played McNeese. Shout out Joe Dumars last week. And now back at it against Kentucky. But I want to look at the early window here. Run through those 9 a.m. Pacific, noon Eastern games. Let's talk about Indiana and Nebraska here for just a moment. 5-0 Indiana, 5-0 Nebraska. I put this in the look-ahead spots earlier this week. I don't know if it's your typical look-ahead spot, and I tend to just trust in anything Kirk Cignetti's doing. At this point, whatever you do, man, I'll believe you. Now, Indiana just 1-4 ATS. Their first cover did come last week, but with this Nebraska team, it does feel like Nebraska, it's not just this team, it's the program, right? Until you do it again, how can we believe you? 30 straight losses to ranked teams. And Matt Rhule, here's a little fun fact. The last time Matt Rhule coached a team that beat a ranked team, I was on the broadcast of that game. 2016 AAC Championship, Temple went to Annapolis and beat a then-ranked Navy team. And I was the studio host for the Navy midshipmen. That was a long time ago. And Matt Rhule, here it is from our buddy the Bear. 20 straight losses versus ranked opponents. 0-20 versus ranked teams as a P4 coach. 0-11 versus top 10 teams. Last win, as I mentioned, the 2016 AAC Championship against Navy. I believe, if I remember correctly, Will Worth, tank of a running back, quarterback there for Navy, got hurt in that game, and everything went sideways after that. So Indiana, Nebraska, market moving up on Indiana right now. Circa sits at 9. Still some 7.5s out there. We mentioned Texas A&M and Missouri. Do we just get the transitive property continuing of this string of games in the SEC? It started with Ole Miss taking on LSU. Ole Miss beats LSU. Then they go on the road. They're catching a short number. Why is Ole Miss the underdog here? Florida wins and covers easily, puts up 52 points. Then Florida goes on the road to Missouri. Missouri shouldn't be ranked. They're overrated. And then we see one of the best performances Missouri's had in I don't know how long, 45-17. Dominate that game. Austin Simmons is spectacular. And now you bring in Texas A&M. A lot of people that I trust thought this was a fade team, and it has been proven to be a fade team. I had Kentucky plus a big number at Texas A&M a couple weeks ago. Didn't think they'd win the game outright the way that they did. Then they get blown out to LSU. Did they get right last week? I'm on Giga Maggie here. What could possibly go wrong? Catching 3.5 in what could be a letdown spot. Is Pitt in a letdown spot? Pitt taking on UNC today. And Mason Heinschel, man, this just a brutal blow. We talk about all the NFL injuries to the quarterback position. No Lamar Jackson this week for the Baltimore Ravens. Mason Heinschel being lost for the season for Pitt is just rough. I mean, maybe that's understating it. And now you've got North Carolina coming in. I would say a formidable defense was, as Matt Eumanns, as I like to say, my favorite word, they were feisty last week against UNC. But speaking of feisty, let's hear from one of my favorite coaches. The old Nard Dog, Pat Narduzzi, post-game after Virginia Tech, Nard Dog's out there, you gotta rank us. Well, you got ranked. And then he just continued to talk his talk earlier this week, maybe throwing a little shade on a team from State College.
17: I think it's all the brands. You know, everybody wants to look at the logo and gets all infatuated with logos and all that stuff. And, you know, I mean, you look at the school down the road, gets in the top 25, and what did they really do to get in the top 25?
5: Nard Dog never changed. Never change. By the way, in that game last Friday night, the game we discussed quite a bit on the program when Virginia Tech came up short against Pitt, they were outgained by Virginia Tech, 499 to 295. Matt Eumanns, by the way, does have a play on this game. He likes UNC. I have not bet this game. I would look at UNC in this spot, catching the points, but didn't get to the window here. But this does feel like a could potentially be a letdown spot. Also, in that early window, a pretty good game. Arizona and West Virginia. West Virginia coming off of another loss in conference play. It was a back-and-forth game last week against Iowa State. After that Virginia win, West Virginia's dropped now 2 in a row. And then you look at Arizona get a nice win, first cover of the year against Cincinnati last week. I'm intrigued by the home dog in West Virginia in that spot. Let's take a quick break. When we come back, top of the hour, we revisit the top games of the day right here on the VSIN College Football Tailgate Show.
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2: The WNBA semifinals ended with Atlanta completing a three-game sweep, winning at New York 85-83, Angel Reese 22 points, and then a Golden State team that was a recent expansion club advanced to the finals with an overtime win in Game 3 at Las Vegas 87-77. The Houston Rockets won their NBA exhibition in China against Dallas 135-117. Novak Djokovic lost in the second round in Shanghai. NHL wins for Columbus in a shootout and for Anaheim. The AL Division Series ends Saturday night, White Sox at Cleveland. Ravens quarterback Lamar Jackson with a sprained ankle is out for Sunday night's game at Atlanta. And in college football, number 20 ranked Iowa led at Washington 27-0 late first half. Hawkeyes take it 41-24. Kamari Moulton 208 yards rushing and two scores. Louisville came back to beat Florida State 44-20.
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26: Mainly sunny today with highs around 82. Southerly winds 8 to 15 miles per hour. 58 tonight. Daytime highs approaching 79 tomorrow. Ample sunshine expected. I'm meteorologist Paul Frombly with your weatherology forecast on 95.3 and 99.1 The Score. Right now, 59.
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28: Ah, the sweet sounds of summer. The warmer weather. The sizzle of brats on the grill. And the swift crack of a bat.
29: Terang, high, deep drive to center. Friedel back. Friedel turning. Friedel watching. Goodbye, we are tied.
28: Yeah, Brewers baseball is back, baby. Talking all things crew all season long on The Score.
5: Las Vegas, the big one, Alabama and Georgia. How much will the weather affect this game? We will check in with Lauren Ricketts, meteorologist. She's going to join us in 15 minutes. And not only will we talk Alabama and Georgia, there's a handful of other games that could potentially be affected. Ole Miss at Vanderbilt, LSU at Kentucky, Duke, Georgia Tech. How about JMU? Covering machine, James Madison. They're at Georgia Southern today. UAB Memphis, maybe Rice in East Carolina. So we'll get the update on the trajectory of Hurricane Isaias and what it will mean for Georgia and Alabama tonight. Kickoff at 6:30 local time down there in T-Town, 7:30 Eastern, 4:30 Pacific. Got some injury news to pass across to you, and if you are watching or listening this show, well, you're probably a college football better. I guess I can't assume. Maybe you just enjoy listening to a little Saturday morning fodder. And welcome. We welcome all. Whether you're watching on Masson, Nesson, Marquee Network in Chicago, SiriusXM Channel 189, or one of our many, many radio affiliates across this great country, including Fox Sports 1370, one of our newest affiliates in Baltimore, Maryland. Wherever you may be on this Saturday morning, you might be a sicko for college football. And if you were looking at the board yesterday and you said, why is UMass Miami, Ohio moving so much? Well, little birds were out there chirping that Pop Watson might not play, and those birds were correct. And now we're seeing that market move up to 6 in favor of the road Miami Redhawks, as Pop Watson, who has really been a fun player to watch. Just injuries suck. Can we just say it flat out? We were talking about, you know, LJ Martin of BYU being hurt. He's going to miss the Notre Dame game. You know, we just talked about Mason Heinschel of Pitt off to a great start. He's done for the year. It's part of the game. We totally understand that. But Pop Watson has been really fun to watch. And it all started back in week one when they were 28-point underdogs at Rutgers, won that game going away. Watson, 19 of 22, three touchdowns, ran for 40 in that game. They lost last week, UMass did. They were 4-0 going into that game. They've never been to a bowl since returning to the FBS. And I hope they do. Now, Pete Thamel is reporting it is an ankle injury. He will be out today. I have heard that it might be more serious than that, but we will keep keep our eye on the situation there. We know he's not playing today. That's why the market has moved so much in that direction. Another injury at the quarterback position, Syracuse. How about this? Malachi Nelson. Yes, the former five-star recruit that went to USC was playing behind Caleb Williams in 2023. Then he transferred to Boise State. He did not win that job. He was in a battle with Maddox Mattson. Mattson won the job. Then he went to UTEP. And now he's at Syracuse. And he was the third-string quarterback at Syracuse this year. Steve Angeli's been dealing with an injury, coming back from the ACL. He's out. And now Amari Odom, who started last week against UConn, he is also out. So Malachi Nelson will start at quarterback today for Syracuse. And the market has responded accordingly, as Virginia has now moved to a double-digit favorite against Syracuse. That number is currently sitting at 12 here at Circa. So I will just say, if you're in a pick'em pool with your friends or whatever you may be, I have a pick'em pool that I don't have to submit my picks until Saturday morning. You might get some stale numbers out there. You might want to look at Miami, Ohio. You might want to look at someone like Virginia. You might get underneath those key numbers. A couple other injuries just to pass across. JKS, Jaron Kiave-Sangapuulateli, I believe he left last week. I don't know if it was officially ruled a concussion against UNLV. Did leave that game. He's listed as questionable for today as Cal hosts Virginia Tech. Keep an eye on that. Also at the quarterback position, news came out early this week. Air Force will be without their starting quarterback, Liam Zarka. He's done for the year as well. So we saw the market move from 10.5 down to 7.5 as Air Force is on the road at Northern Illinois. Oklahoma will be without their stud left tackle, Michael Fasusi. That's a big loss there. And how about USC dealing with injuries? Keep an eye on this. White out tonight at Penn State, and we got a bunch of injuries in this game. Terrell Anderson, the transfer from USC, done for the year. So never amounted to anything there in Los Angeles. And Trent Mosley and Mark Bowman, both stud freshmen for the Trojans, both listed as questionable, so keep an eye on their status for tonight. We'll get an update on that with Ian Fitzsimmons. He is going to be on the sidelines for Penn State and USC on ESPN Radio. But Trent Mosley and Mark Bowman, both listed as questionable. Penn State, once again, out without Kobe Howard. They have sorely missed Kobe Howard. So some injuries to keep an eye on there, and the latest coming out, and that's why we've seen the big market move here on Miami, Ohio, up to a 6-point favorite. Pop Watson out today for the UMass Minutemen. And sometimes when you watch or listen to the Circa Friday Football Invitational and someone like Ed Sammons gives out Miami, Ohio as a best bet at -3.5, maybe that bing, bing, bing puts off some radar bells there. So keep an eye on those injuries and also the picks that come in on Friday night. But we got a big one today, of course, Alabama and Oklahoma. Gunnar Stockton, he's the grizzled vet now. You remember, think about a couple years ago, he steps in for Carson Beck when he gets hurt in the SEC championship game, has to play against Notre Dame in the Sugar Bowl. Doesn't go all that well for Gunnar Stockton, but he's now been there. He's been through these big-time games. And Kirby Smart talking about just what Gunnar Stockton brings to the table for the Dogs.
4: Yeah, I don't know that it's an advantage. I don't know that. I mean, it is what it is what I like to say, because they got a tremendous quarterback that doesn't have a ton of experience, and there's advantages in that. I'm certainly very happy and pleased with where Gunner is as a player. I think experience helps. I think experience matters. I think how people play around you matters. I think game plan and what you're asked to do, not asking a quarterback to do more than he needs to do, is important. Gunner's done a tremendous job of that. You know, he played a really, really good game the other day, and I was really happy for him because of how hard he works at it. But you got to continue to get better to give us a chance to get where we want to go.
5: Is Gunnar Stockton underrated? I think he might be. Now, I'm not here to make the case. I know people have on VSIN, including humans, about looking at Gunnar Stockton to win the Heisman Trophy. If you want to go that route, go for it. I don't know if he will have the numbers to put it up. I don't know if the perception of Gunnar Stockton will allow him, because it's a voted on award, an outdated voting process, but it is a voted on award. But here are the facts. 75% completion percentage so far this year for Gunnar Stockton. 13 touchdowns, one pick. His lone pick came against a pretty darn good offense, a defense in Oklahoma. And he could run the ball a little bit. Had a big run against Arkansas. Ran for 62-yarder against Arkansas. So Gunnar Stockton, you know, going into this game, I think the sizzle is Keelan Russell. And I think the upside for Keelan Russell is higher. But does the experience help out Gunnar Stockton here in this spot on the road against Alabama in the elements? I think the same questions can be asked about Texas and Arch Manning. And Arch Manning, he walked into Austin, fair or not, with all the hype in the world. And at the end of last year, he started to play much better. So far this year, it's been hit or miss. You know, you think about the game, fair or not, but I'm going to bring it up. UTSA completed 50% of his passes against Meep Meep in what was a letdown spot after Ohio State. But certainly, if you're an elite quarterback, you're completing 16 of 32 passes. But Brent Venables, he's not buying into any of that nonsense. He knows that Arch Manning is going to be a challenge today for Boomer Sooner.
6: Yeah, I mean, he's a really good player. You know, you said in all the big games he plays, well, that's what good players will do, right? And Arch is a fantastic talent. He's got a cannon of an arm. He can really run. He's a tremendous athlete. You know, I think he knows, you know, that, you know, quarterback can only take, you know, you don't want to have any unnecessary hits. And so, you know, you get in these types of games, the clock is sped up, the windows are a little bit tighter. Certainly there's a lot at stake. And, you know, a guy like him, he's, you know, he's got no weaknesses, you know, when it comes to his talent, his ability, his arm, his legs, you know, his instincts. Great player.
5: Brent Venables, as you would expect, talking up Arch Manning. Arch Manning coming into today, 47th in the nation in QBR. Now, I will say we're at the point of the year where numbers may be a little bit skewed because Texas has played an elite schedule, top three in the country in schedule strength heading into this year. But what will we get from Arch today? Well, the total is telling, not a ton, right? A sub 40 total in Red River today, Texas and Oklahoma. Hey, folks, you ever notice how everyone is selling picks, is always winning, but once you sign up, you're not? 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
5: Well, it's that time of year, ladies and gentlemen, where weather can play a factor, and, you know, not all weather is equal. We always keep an eye on the wind. That's always important. The rain can affect it. Before we know it, maybe snow up in Wyoming could play an issue in games. Look, we all try to pretend to be meteorologists. It's a fun little habit that we maybe have, but at the end of the day, we're just a bunch of hacks. Not our next guest, the pride of Randolph-Macon College, the one and only Lauren Ricketts, joins us right now, meteorologist NBC4, my good friend. Lauren, how are you on this lovely Saturday morning?
19: You know, being in the D.C. area, we've got one more nice dry day before all of this rain starts to move in, and that'll be for tomorrow. So we're just kind of waiting around to see.
5: Yeah, and you guys are going to. That's more for the Sunday show. We're focused solely on Saturday. I know Washington and the Giants certainly could be affected by Hurricane Isaias, but the big one is Georgia and Alabama. 6:30 local kick time down there in Tuscaloosa. We had Lance Taylor on earlier today. He said it's already raining hard down there. But is there a chance, Lauren, this clears out? What are we looking like at kickoff, rain, wind? What is this forecast looking like in Tuscaloosa?
19: Clearly a big game, and I know you guys have been talking about it, and I was happy to see some of the models kind of moving this out as we get towards that 6:30 kickoff at local time. So the winds will still be around. We're going to continue to see winds southwest, but 10 to 20 miles an hour, some higher gusts. But again, this storm is going to be well north of Tuscaloosa by the time we get to kickoff. So maybe a few light scattered showers at kickoff, but again, they'll be tapering off, and the winds will settle down just a little bit. It's not going to be quite as gusty, but still a little breezy out there. So this is kind of the best case scenario for the Georgia-Alabama game, as that rain will taper off through the first quarter.
5: Lauren Ricketts, meteorologist, joining us here. Not only Georgia-Alabama, but plenty of other games could potentially be affected. So let's go to Nashville. Ole Miss taking on Vanderbilt. 2:30 Central kick time. So what are we looking like for Isaias? Does this pathway hitting Nashville at all?
19: Yeah, absolutely. Absolutely. It's going to be rolling right through Nashville. So really, that area of low pressure is moving due north out of Alabama today. And eventually, it's going to take that turn to the north and east. So Nashville, Vanderbilt, Ole Miss definitely going to be impacted as we get into the afternoon. They have a wind advisory in Nashville and also a flood watch. Now, winds in Nashville are going to be gusting up to about 35, 40 miles an hour. Showery weather, actually. So not kind of a steady, moderate rain, but more showers. As dry air works its way around on the backside of this system. So you're going to see showers, but not those very heavy downpours. And we're not talking about any thunderstorms either there in Nashville.
5: But are we looking at sustained winds? That's always a big thing when it comes to totals, Lauren, is yep. Winds. So for the majority of this game, are we looking at sustained 30-mile-an-hour winds?
19: You're looking at wind gusts that are going to be 35 to 40 miles an hour. So that's a 3-second measurement of a wind speed. That's the gust. Now, we are going to have sustained winds coming out of the northeast consistently 15 to 25 miles an hour. So that's going to definitely have an impact, of course, on the kicks, on the throws. Yep. So we'll see how that plays out. But that's going to be the entire game, Tim.
5: All right.
19: Entire game.
5: That's good knowledge there. Ole Miss, Vanderbilt certainly affected. Let's go a little bit more north. Let's go to Lexington, Kentucky. Yep. LSU yep. taking on Kentucky. 7 o'clock local kick time there between Big Blue Nation and LSU. Is there going to be rain, wind in this vicinity?
19: Yes, and I do think there's going to be some more moderate bands of rain that roll right up through Lexington. And again, that's going to be during game time, unfortunately. You're going to be dealing with sustained winds out of the east, 15 to 25 miles an hour. Gusts are going to be up over 45 miles an hour there in Lexington, Kentucky. Yeah. So again, the outer bands of this system will bring some more moderate rain right there to Lexington. So we could see maybe an inch per hour at the beginning of the game. Now, the good news is I do expect that moderate rain to taper off to showers. But again, expect rain through the duration of the game.
5: Once again, Lauren Ricketts giving us some great insight on what this weather, what the trajectory of Hurricane Isaias, what it could affect today. Is it going to go as far east as Atlanta? Where are we looking at? Because Duke and Georgia Tech play at 3:30 today in Atlanta, Lauren.
19: The Duke-Georgia Tech game, 3:30. We will see a little bit of rain moving into that area. But the main thing for that is going to be the winds. East winds, 15 to 25 miles an hour. And again, some higher gusts up over 40 miles an hour. High wind warning in Atlanta during the game time. They also have a flash flood warning right now, but that expires at 1:15, so about 2 hours before game time. We'll see if they extend that. Sometimes the National Weather Service does, depending on rain. But again, they could still see a few bands of rain, but I'm really thinking the winds are going to be impactful for that Georgia Tech game.
5: So Lauren and I, both from the DMV, she works for NBC4, who I used to intern for way back in the day, 2007. I was Dan Helley and Lauren or Lindsay Zarniak's intern over there in the sports department. But the reason I bring that up, we've got a lot of JMU people in our lives. James Madison, Big, and Harrisonburg, Virginia, off to a great start. They're going down to Statesboro today, 7:30. Kick time in Statesboro, Georgia. What are we looking like weather-wise, James Madison, Georgia Southern?
19: I know, those Dukes. We'll see how it's going to play out down there, because in Georgia, at Georgia Southern, they're going to have some bands of moderate to heavy rain. Now, again, not talking about any thunderstorms, but moderate to heavy bands of rain that could be moving through there. Actually, I did say no thunderstorms, and now I'm looking at my notes, and we could have one or two isolated thunderstorms there in Statesboro as JMU takes on Georgia Southern. The winds won't quite be as gusty as other games. Southeast 10 to 20 sustained, and then we'll have some gusts up to 30 miles an hour. But again, we will have some bands of rain throughout that game. Could be moderate, could be heavy, and again, a thunderstorm possible.
5: Lauren Ricketts, meteorologist, NBC4, joining us here. All right, one more, Lauren, before I let you run and get back to your day job there. I want to go to a game that I don't think it's Hurricane Isaias, but that I have heard there could be some wind in Lincoln. Yep. So we got an 11 a.m. local kick between Indiana and Nebraska. Could it be a windy one between the Hoosiers and the Cornhuskers?
19: Yeah, I definitely think it's going to be a little breezy to downright windy there. Now, plenty of sunshine and possibly some record heat today in Lincoln. So again, they're going to be dealing with the heat, sunny skies, but no rain. You're going to be dealing with the winds there. South winds sustained at 20 miles an hour. So we are going to continuously see a 20 mile an hour wind through that game. And then we'll see some gusts up to about 40 miles an hour. So again, the winds are going to be the main culprit of that game right there, because we have sunny skies, but we will have the heat, and then we will have the winds for Indiana and Nebraska there in Lincoln.
5: All right, just to wrap it all up, Lauren, Alabama and Georgia kick at 6:30 local. You said we should be relatively clear, some wind, but the rain shouldn't be that much of a factor?
19: Nope, just in the first little quarter there, and then it'll start to push out. It all moves north at that point in time, so that's good. I'm glad that game's at 6:30, because obviously you said you had people on earlier and they were getting wet.
5: Yep.
19: They're getting heavy rain right now, but as the day wears on, that area of low pressure that was East Ayes is moving northern Alabama, so that rain pushing with it.
5: Lauren, you're the best. This was awesome. Thank you so much. We'll talk to you soon.
19: Yes, sir. Take care. Good luck, everybody.
5: There she is. Lauren Ricketts, meteorologist, NBC4 up there in Washington. I'm so happy she was at work today. She had the cool stuff in the background. It was great. So much appreciated there to Lauren.

0: no pun intended, into the mud. But you look at this Alabama team, and what do they want to do? And what have they done so far? Explosive plays. So is this a situation where now the explosivity from Alabama and with the drainage system that Lance talked about that Nick Saban had put in a couple years ago, is it really going to be overblown? And that, does that allow us, as I look at the, you know, the board over here, to go over the total of 51? So, you know, keep an eye on the total as the day goes on and whether or not this will be a game that is significantly impacted based off of the weather. But it certainly seems like it will not be affected all that much, which I think is a good thing. Look, we, you know, the elements are part of football. We love snow games, right? But I feel like we don't love blizzard games because it just completely affects the game. We don't want a 2016 Notre Dame NC State deep cut there. And we also don't want Brian Kelly to snap the ball 30 times at a shotgun like he did and then blame his center. But that's a wound that I don't need to revisit. But James Madison, Georgia Southern, Do we look to go against the 5-0 ATS James Madison Dukes? I did it last week. That did not work out all that well. But could Clay Helton's squad be on upset alert or be willing to pull off the upset? We will find out. All right, let's take a quick break. When we come back, let's dive into some late night games. Let's dive into the deli right here on the VSIN College Football Tailgate Show.
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3: 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So we have looked at the early slate. We've looked at the weather. We've looked at the big time games. But we still got some other games to hit on. We got some situational spots we got to discuss. And we also need to discuss, let's be honest, not the most robust, but we'll still be watching late night slate.
4: It's getting late, and Tim Murray wants to know, you up? Sponsored by Rainbow Authentics.
3: Yes, indeed I do, and shout out to our sponsor, Rainbow Authentics, as we take a look at the late night slate. And one little caveat, there was a late change to the late night slate last night. So we only have two late night games, so let's show these games real quickly, because the 10:15 Eastern game between Kansas and Utah has been moved up to 8 o'clock Eastern because of potential weather. So that is worth noting there. Utah and Kansas has been moved up, I believe, to 8 p.m. Eastern time. Minnesota-Purdue, 8 o'clock Eastern. We'll talk more about this game from a situational standpoint, because I think both of these teams are in letdown spots. Purdue finally getting the proverbial monkey off their back, beating a Power 4 team, beating a Big Ten team. But then the little brown jug goes back to Minnesota for the first time in, I believe, 12 or 13 years. So P.J. Fleck, in typical Fleck fashion, chugging from the little brown jug and then also going surfing, crowd surfing, if you will, with his team. But let's look at the two late night games. Let's start Boise State, Fresno State, because this game, you know, entering the year when Matt Eumanns previewed the Pac-12 and we were doing our previews on the VSiN College Football Betting Podcast, we were taking a look at this game as maybe an upset special. But I tell you one thing, Boise State, if they do get upset, they certainly won't be looking ahead by any stretch of the imagination. Spencer Danielson, very aware of the history between Boise State and Fresno State these past couple of years.
5: We have not done a good job against Fresno State for years. Now, the last time we beat them was mid-season, I think, in 22, and that's when Jake Haner was hurt. They didn't have their starting quarterback. Then they beat us in the 22 championship. They kicked our tail down there in 23, kicked our tail on the blue last season. And here we are. So we got our work cut out for us, man. This is a 4-1 football team, well coached. They got a ton of talent on that field. And we're playing on the road, which their fan base does a great job creating a hostile environment. So we got our work cut out for us, man. It's a big week, and we got to find ways to grow and be our best. We understand the challenge of him.
3: Dylan Riley, Sire Gaines, the two-headed monster, both should be healthy for this game. And that, I think, is the difference. But laying a touchdown on the road is always a challenge. 6.5 out there at FanDuel if you do want to lay a juiced 6.5. We'll discuss this game a little bit more. But I do think the revenge factor could be big here. But Fresno State, very good defensive team. Matt Entz, quality coach. And this is a spot where they certainly will be raring to go. I think the atmosphere late night at Fresno is going to be top notch. But Spencer Daniels said that was his early week press conference. He is making sure and reminding his team of the success Fresno State has had going back to that championship game in Boise. I remember having Fresno State as a dog at Boise in that game. Shout out to Jake Haner. Man, we won a lot of bets thanks to Jake Haner. All right, one more game in U Up brought to you by our friends over at Rainbow Authentics. And that includes the game that's, well, Rainbow Authentics is very interested in. Hawaii traveling to the mainland to take on Arizona State. Hawaii coming off of a tough loss to San Jose State last Saturday night, 20-16. At around the same time, Arizona State was getting absolutely debacled by Baylor. 55-19. What in the world happened in that game? Well, with that, Kenny Dillingham, instead of putting more on his plate, like we see some of these coaches do, he's actually offloaded some of his workload to Marcus Arroyo, making a change at play calling. Here's Kenny Dillingham.
6: Yeah, I mean, I've been obviously leaning more on one side of the ball. Obviously, I've alluded to that a lot since the end of last year. And, you know, I just want to be able to be a head coach again. I want to be able to have balance. I want to make sure our team has the one singular mind, focus, and passion, energy. And I think it was a mistake for me to remove myself from being the head coach. So I want to go be the head coach. And I want to make sure that when I watch our team play, they have an identity and they play the way that on all three phases that I want a football team that I'm in charge of play. And I've never been a believer in plays. So it was just a bad mistake by me. And I got the utmost confidence in this football staff. That's not a concern at all. Same staff that, you know, people thought and I believe were one of the best in the country. We still are one of the best in the country. We're just not getting the performance. And I think that's on me because I've probably pulled away from my strength and what I do well. And I've, you know, probably hindered what other people do well. So I got to get back into control of that. And Marcus has been helping out all along and is a phenomenal coach. And I just think that I'm better suited to be a head football coach.
3: All right. So Kenny Dillingham offloading his play calling duties to Marcus Arroyo. Preseason, I thought this would be a tricky spot for Arizona State because Texas Tech's on deck, but things always change. It's always fluid, right? You're coming off a 55-19 loss. You're taking on Hawaii, who's licking their wounds. We know there's no Pafeli Ashlock. Carson Edwards got hurt last week as well for the Rainbow Warriors. The offensive line has struggled. I think this is the get-right spot for Arizona State. I don't believe I have laid north of 20 in any game this year. I will do it here. I laid it with Arizona State, which hurts me, obviously. 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I know Aron Gannat, the head coach of the Hawaii Rainbow Warriors, was in town this week for Mountain West Media Day. So it hasn't been a great year for our guy Timmy Chang, but hopefully they can turn it around at some point. Don't know if it'll happen today. You know, we're at the middle point of the show. I'll tell you what, I'm getting a little hungry. You know what would be good right now? Nice big salami and cheese sandwich from a deli. What do you say we slice it up right now?
7: Tim slicing into the schedule to serve up college football's best sandwich spots. Order up. Welcome to Murray's Delicatessen.
3: I'm hungry, man. It's Saturday morning. We got a lot of college football ahead. What do you say we go to the deli and, I kind of like this one. This is a deep cut deli sandwich. I don't know what that would be. Would that be, I don't know. I'm trying to think of what a underrated deli spot sandwich would be. But regardless, as I mumble through this, let's go to DeKalb. Let's get weird. Northern Illinois. They're winless, ladies and gentlemen. That's not all that promising, but they've had a challenging schedule. And how about the Air Force Falcons? The Fly Guys coming off of one of their biggest wins of the year. They win the first leg of the CIC. And also, they lost their starting quarterback. So that is really tough. Liam Zarka hurt. They're coming off the big win against Navy. They're traveling to DeKalb. And Northern Illinois off a bye week. And I saw this from Todd Furman. I want to point it out and give him credit where credit's due here. Taking a look at the biggest schedule strength disparity of the weekend. Air Force, strength of schedule 146. NIU, strength of schedule 17. A difference of 129 spots, according to Jeff Sagarin. Give me the boys from DeKalb against a backup quarterback catching north of a touchdown. All right, a couple other spots to just keep an eye on. Tennessee, coming off of back-to-back big-time weeks. They had College Game Day 2 weeks ago. Covered, thank you, but did not win. Then they get the late second cover against Auburn. Next week, they've got Alabama, the third Saturday in October on deck. And now you got to go down to Pig Suey land. Fayetteville, we know things are not going well in Arkansas. They just got blown out by Texas A&M. But that number is just kind of hanging out there at 13.5. Makes you think, could Woo Pig Suey hang around? And could Tennessee, changing quarterbacks to George McIntyre from Faison Brandon, could they be a little bit sluggish? We'll find out a little bit later when I give out my best bets. But let's head to State College, Pennsylvania next. We got a whiteout tonight between Penn State and USC.
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14: More evidence that booing works. Trevor McGill. April 14th, Trevor McGill was 14.4. The Brewers fans booed him. And you know what happened ever since that fateful moment? His ERA since being booed, 1.01. And he just closed it out to punch the Brewers ticket into the NLCS against the Dodgers. You tell me booing doesn't work? I don't think so.
15: Ashby picked up another win.
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3: Weather is a big topic of discussion, and we've already discussed what to expect today, as Lauren Rick has joined us about a half hour ago, meteorologist giving us some good insight and some positive news regarding Georgia and Alabama. Looking like that storm should be gone by the time that game gets started, or very worst, in the second quarter. You know, to be honest, I'm surprised, based off of our guy Ian Fitzsimmons' luck, that he's not there at Ole Miss Vanderbilt or Georgia Southern James Madison. You're going to be in lovely fall conditions there in the whiteout between Penn State and USC tonight. Ian Fitzsimmons, ESPN Radio, joins us right now. And boy, you know, you think back to last year and the build up to the whiteout game of Oregon and Penn State. It lived up to expectations. Yeah, you were there. Yeah. Doesn't have that same vibe right now with back to back losses for the old Nittany Lions, does it?
23: No, but before we get to the game, because this is a massive game, in my opinion, for Lincoln Riley, head coach at USC. You and I were just talking during the break. So my mom graduated from Penn State in 1962. My younger daughter, Marin, is looking to come here also. She's applied to Penn State. So I kind of drove around campus a little bit. You have these beautiful, I mean, old, gorgeous homes. And then all of a sudden, a block down the road, there's the ATO house, or the Sigma Chi house. Wait a minute, what? Like, you got these nice people, like these grandparents sitting on this porch, Tim, and then a block, like literally like three houses down, all of a sudden it's debauchery. I mean, welcome to Happy Valley. I mean, it doesn't get any better. There you go, right there. I couldn't believe what I was seeing. Couldn't believe it.
3: I'm trying to remember. 2007, I attended the Penn State Notre Dame game, whiteout game, and I stayed at a fraternity on that Friday night. I don't remember.
23: Of course you did.
3: I don't remember what that fraternity was. It was a little bit of a hazy night, and I wish I had just taken all that haze and, you know, missed the game because Notre Dame got destroyed by Penn State. But let's get to this game. First off, injuries. What are we expecting? We know Kobe Howard's out. Terrell Anderson's done for the year for USC. Brutal blow there. What are we expecting from Mosley and Bowman? Both were listed as questionable for the Trojans.
23: They're going to be game time decisions, from what I'm told, and especially Bowman. You know, you talk about an outstanding young, just talented tight end. 19 could play for me any day of the week. So he's going to be a game time decision. When I talked to Lincoln Riley, head coach at USC on Thursday, Tim, he said, it right now. This was, again, 48 hours ago, but he said doubtful, but he's going to be literally a game-time decision. That's probably the number one guy that I'm going to be watching. Treeter at left guard is probably going to be out. Mosley, another game-time type decision. They're going to have to lean on Zach Williams heavily, and I do mean heavily at wide receiver. But here's the biggest thing to me. It's all about Jaden Mayava. You know, he is a remarkable talent, Tim, as you know. Experience, confidence has grown. The big moment doesn't faze him. And he's going up against the Penn State defense that, you know, doesn't have the typical just that one guy who's just going to knock the ever-loving snot out of you up front. I mean, number one, Ezeagu is a what a day three type player coming off the edge. Tony Rojas is a bad A at linebacker, but that's their best dude on the front seven. So, you know, Mayava's going to have a monster game. And speaking of monster games, this is a monster game for Lincoln Riley. This is one of those games that USC cannot lose because that seat's getting a bit hot.
3: Yeah, it's certainly getting hot. Ian Fitzsimmons joining us right now. He'll be on the sidelines, Penn State, USC, ESPN Radio later tonight. D'Anton Lynn goes from USC to his alma mater to join Matt Campbell's staff here. What kind of advantage does that give Penn State? And also, does that give USC some familiarity from an offensive standpoint?
23: Tim, you and I have talked about this in the past, man, most of it was off air. But so I completely think this whole chess match of, you know, hey, Lincoln knows Lynn knows Lincoln, you know, and, you know, mentor or whatever, or, you know, former coordinator for head coach. All that stuff to me is overblown. Like, what's he thinking? I know what he wants to do in this situation, so I'm going to do this because he's going to think I'm going to do this. No, man, it all comes back to the Joes, meaning the players. So it's an awesome story with Lynn being back here at Penn State. With Matt Campbell coming back to this part of the country where he grew up. And look, man, let's be honest, man. I mean, Penn State struggled. They have. I mean, it has not been what we expected, especially with a Matty Campbell coach team. But the whole, you know, chess match of, you know, Lynn and Lincoln Riley knowing each other so well. I even brought that up to Coach Riley, and he agrees. It's overblown. We talk about it all the time, but to me, that chess match is more checkers than chess. But it is cool to have Lynn back at Penn State because this is home to him, and he's thrilled to be back here.
3: Ian Fitzsimmons, he'll be on the sidelines for ESPN Radio. By the way, Ian did send me a picture last week. He and Stormy sharing the sidelines last week. You will be, who is it? It's going to be Catherine Tappan today, right? NBC will be on the broadcast of this one. Right now, Penn State, 1.5, 2-point favorite, total 54.5. We don't make Ian make
23: that. Hey, by the way, does that number kind of, does that stink a little bit to you?
3: Yeah. It may stink a little bit.
23: I can't pick it because I'm calling. It smells a little bit fishy.
3: Yeah, the Penn State might be on. Yeah. Penn State might be on the old card there for your boy. We'll get to that later, but let's get to your card. We got a couple of games I want to hit you with before we let you run. Nebraska and Indiana should be a little breezy there in Lincoln. The stat, speaking of Penn State, Matt Rhule, Penn State alum, 0 for his last 20 against ranked teams straight up. Nebraska has not beat a ranked team, Ian, since 2016. They're 0 for their last 30.
23: Damn.
3: They're 9-point dogs today against the Hoosiers. By the way, Indiana on deck. Ohio State, probably biggest game in the history of that stadium there in Bloomington. What do you make of this spot here, Indiana-Nebraska?
23: I'm going to be in the minority here, and I'm okay with that because I'm going to take, I think Indiana wins the game, but it's going to be close. I'll take Nebraska plus the points. What is it, 8.5 right now? Always buy that hook, buy it up to 9. Give me the Huskers. I think Matt Rhule and the boys keep this one close.
3: All right. Let's go to the team that Indiana will play next week, and that would be Ohio State. They have a Heisman Trophy favorite, in Jeremiah Smith. They are 33.
23: This is my favorite play of the day.
3: All right, what do you
23: this
3: got?
23: Is it.
3: Ohio State,
23: this
3: Maryland.
23: This goes back to Mike Locksley, head coach at Maryland, and Ryan Day in a fight for Chase Young. Yeah, New Orleans Saints edge rusher Chase Young. It got heated. It got nasty. Ryan Day hasn't forgotten it, even though he landed Chase Young. Give me the Buckeyes minus forever. This is one of those where I think Ryan Day wants to name his number. If he can hang 70 on him, he will.
3: Wow.
23: Give me Jeremiah Smith for a monster day. Give me the Buckeyes. I'll lay the 34 and a hook.
3: Yeah, Chase Young played his high school ball at Dematha Catholic, big-time school in the D.C. area. Yeah, that was I'll tell you this about Locks. He can get recruits. Once they get to campus, it may not lead to too many wins. But, it's been a rough go, certainly for Locks, and maybe last week was his last stand.
23: I like Locks, man.
3: I do,
23: but
3: too.
23: That whatever happened there, and I don't even remember where Locks was. Was he at Bama at the time?
3: Probably.
23: He may have been an assistant for Saban back then, right? See, he wasn't even the head coach of Maryland, but something happened. And I'll never forget it because Ryan Day hadn't. And yeah, so give me the Buckeyes.
3: All right.
23: Lay the number.
3: All right.
23: That's a monster.
3: Last one. I actually just made this bet because we talked to Lauren Ricketts of NBC4, and she said the weather might be pretty nasty in Nashville today. Windy, rainy. Game kicks off at 2:30 local time there. We're looking at a total of 54.5, 55, and you and I are going to be riding together on the under.
23: Yeah, I mean, this is one where it's just conditions. You know, and Vandy's defense, I think, is underrated. I think Pete Golding, head coach at Ole Miss, obviously a longtime defensive coordinator, was a coordinator under Nick Saban and Lane Kiffin. They're getting better. Their front seven has not played up to their potential yet. But with these conditions, yeah, it's going to get nasty. Give me the under, and this one I'm riding with you. Wow, I mean, like riding shotgun right next to you. I'll damn near sit in your lap on this one, man. Give me the under 55.
3: Put my arm around you, and we're rocking together. Ian Fitzsimmons, catch him on the sidelines as he always is every weekend on ESPN Radio.
23: This week, beautiful night.
3: Yeah, I mean,
23: it's going to be awesome. I'm not going to sweat. I'm not going to get rained on. It's going to be phenomenal.
3: You know, and then on
23: Sunday. Maybe next week I'll have a day game so I can actually join you from the field again. I like those visits a lot more.
3: All right. Well, Ian, much appreciated as always. Enjoy the whiteout atmosphere tonight, and we'll talk to you next week.
23: All right, brothers. Catch the tickets.
3: There
23: see you, man.
3: Ian Fitzsimmons. Nebraska, Ohio State, and Ole Miss Vandy under the plays for Ian Fitzsimmons. We got Alabama and Georgia tonight. We'll dive through the other biggest games of the day right here on the VSiN College Football Tailgate Show.
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7: The WNBA semifinals ended with Atlanta completing a three-game sweep, winning at New York 85-83, Angel Reese 22 points, and then a Golden State team that was a recent expansion club advanced to the finals with an overtime win in Game 3 at Las Vegas 87-77. The Houston Rockets won their NBA exhibition in China against Dallas 135-117. Novak Djokovic lost in the second round in Shanghai. NHL wins for Columbus in a shootout and for Anaheim. The AL Division Series ends Saturday night, White Sox at Cleveland. Ravens quarterback Lamar Jackson with a sprained ankle is out for Sunday night's game at Atlanta. And in college football, number 20 ranked Iowa led at Washington 27-0 late first half. Hawkeyes take it 41-24. Kamari Moulton 208 yards rushing and two scores. Louisville came back to beat Florida State 44-20.
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13: Mainly sunny today with highs around 82. Southerly winds 8 to 15 miles per hour. 58 tonight. Daytime highs approaching 79 tomorrow. Ample sunshine expected. I'm meteorologist Paul Frombly with your weatherology forecast on 95.3 and 99.1 The Score. Currently, it's 60 degrees.
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27: 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The Score. Ah, the sweet sounds of summer. The warmer weather. The sizzle of brats on the grill. And the swift crack of a bat.
16: The 0-1 pitch and a fly ball to right. This is hit pretty well. Lee is back at the track. At the wall, he jumps up. It's off the top of the wall. And it is gone. Jack goes deep.
27: Yeah, Brewers baseball is back, baby. Talking all things crew all season long on The Score.
16: By BYU to win, to get the cover, and to run all over Iowa State. Bear Bachmeyer, it's one of the better games I can remember him playing. Over 100 yards rushing, over 300 yards passing. No look ahead for BYU. 24-10, and the Cougars got steamed up to around 11.5-12. Get a late field goal to get the cover. So 5-0 are the Cougars, straight up and against the spread. They will welcome in Notre Dame. Notre Dame, by the way, a 40.5-point favorite against Stanford today. I asked Brad Powers to look it up, and he did, and I appreciated it. This is the biggest spread Notre Dame has had against a P4 or P5 opponent going back to 1996, when they were a 41-point favorite against Rutgers in 96, which happened to be the final home game for Lou Holtz at Notre Dame Stadium. So Notre Dame, 40 or 40.5-point favorites against Stanford. Hard to believe that once upon a time, 10, 15 years ago, was a great rivalry, Notre Dame and Stanford. In 2018, both those teams were top 10 when they played each other. Stanford reeling a little bit, coming off of a 57-3 loss last week to Wake Forest. But our big game today, of course, Alabama and Georgia. The weather, the big talk when it comes to this particular game. But as we learned earlier in the show, it sounds like the weather should not be that big of an issue. Twofold. Lance Taylor reminding us that they have great drainage system. Nick Saban had that installed, what we see at Augusta National. And then Lauren Rick is telling us, yeah, the weather, the rain, should more than likely be pushed out by the time that game kicks off at 6:30 local, 7:30 Eastern time. So Alabama, though, how about this? Take a look at that screen. Alabama getting a little steamed up. It is now up to 2.5 here at Circa, and we're seeing some over money come in. This doesn't surprise me, even though both these teams very good defensively. They are both 5-0 ATS, but what did we see during the week? We saw a ton of under money come in because of Hurricane Isaias. It does seem like it may not be that big of a factor. So will we see, as the weather starts to clear up a little bit, more over money hit the market? Right now, 51.5 here at Circa, and the spread 2.5. Chip Patterson from CBS Sports. He was on VSiN Primetime earlier this week, and love getting differing opinions and analysis on this Georgia-Alabama game. Lance Taylor said, I don't know. He did not have a strong feel on it. I've heard cases made on both sides for Bama, for Georgia. Let's hear from Chip Patterson, his thoughts on the big one tonight at Bryant-Denny Stadium.
6: If you want to look at Georgia's Alabama problem, Georgia is 2-10 in their last 12 meeting against Alabama. The game's going to be in Tuscaloosa. Everything that we've seen from Alabama has been white hot. Like I mentioned, checking the boxes of all the concerns. No one has any real complaints about Georgia. But a great observation about Georgia, somebody who's already got a chance to see them in person. I have not. But just to see how they don't make a lot of mistakes. The ball isn't hitting the ground. There's not a lot of missed assignments, and they look good getting off the bus. The Texas Longhorns look good getting off the bus, but what have we seen from them? Missed assignments, some inconsistent play, kind of looks like an EKG meter when we're talking about the Longhorns. And while the Bulldogs have not been tested like Texas has with the games against Ohio State and then obviously sort of feeling themselves out along the way, I think that this Georgia team is a group that is a professional team, and I think they run a tight ship.
16: That was Chip Patterson earlier this week on VSiN Primetime. Heading into this game, and now this is not weighted based off of opponent. This is just pure stats. Georgia, number one scoring offense in the nation. Alabama, number two scoring offense in the nation. When you look at some of the adjusted metrics, Alabama, who has faced a top 10 strength of schedule, according to Jeff Sagarin, number one in the country in opponent-adjusted per-play metrics amongst P4 teams. Georgia not too far behind at eighth. Georgia's defense, at least inside the numbers, based off of the opposition, the numbers aren't amazing. But you also have to wonder, all right, you look at the teams they played amongst the Power Four, Arkansas, Oklahoma, who struggles offensively, and then Vanderbilt last week. 4-1 ATS. Georgia failed to cover last week. Alabama also 4-1 ATS. Did not get the cover against Florida State. Number coming up, though, up to 2.5. How is this game being bet? We'll talk to Chuck Esposito in 25 minutes on Georgia and Alabama. Is strength of schedule going to play a factor in this game? Once again, Georgia 86, Alabama 9th. Red River also today, and you cannot say that Oklahoma and Texas are elite offensively. You can say they've played challenging schedules, though. That is for sure. Oklahoma and Texas, both top 10 in strength of schedule. 7.5 is the number between Oklahoma and Texas. We'll revisit that number, trend that the Bear talked about, Chris Felica, regarding this particular rivalry. But Steve Sarkisian has had some success these last 2 years, dominated Oklahoma. His takeaway on Red River this Saturday.
8: You know, the team that runs the ball, the team that converts third downs, the team that wins the turnover battle, and the team that can pressure the quarterback generally comes out on top. It generally comes back to the things that are important to football, right? Who can run the ball, who can convert third downs and extend drives, who can create turnovers, who can take care of the ball, and then ultimately, you know, who can pressure the other team's quarterback to affect it. This is a heck of a challenge. Coach Venables, you know, I know he's probably sitting there thinking he wishes the record was a little bit different, but man, his teams play hard, and this team's no different. They play hard. They're an excellent defensive football team. They've got draft picks all over on the defense. Offensively, they've got playmaking ability similar to us. They're trying to find their way to find that level of consistency. But one thing I can be assured of, we're going to get their best shot.
16: Last year, 23-6 win for Texas as 2.5-point favorites. 2 years ago, 34-3 win over Oklahoma when they were number one in the country. So if you do the quick math, 57-9. The difference the last 2 years. Is this the spot that you see the dog bite? Well, how about this from the Bear, Chris Felica, speaking of bite. The favorite has won 7 of the last 8 and 19 of the last 24 in Red River. The last underdog to win, 2023, though, Oklahoma took care of business 34-30. You know, entering the preseason, we thought maybe this could be a game that would determine the Heisman Trophy. John Mateer got buzz a year ago, was the favorite to win the Heisman after their win against Michigan. And then Arch Manning was the favorite going into the season a year ago, one of the favorites going into the year now. And right now, when you look at the Heisman Trophy market, you got to scroll for a long time. Arch Manning right now at DraftKings sitting at 32-1. John Mateer, not listed because he's not going to win the Heisman Trophy. Jeremiah Smith, though, he is your betting favorite. And Brett McMurphy pointed out earlier this week over on three that the October favorite the last 9 years did not win the Heisman Trophy. I believe you go back to Lamar Jackson being the last October favorite to win the Heisman Trophy. Jeremiah Smith right now, anywhere from even money to plus 110. But he is a unique player, as we all know. And Keyshawn Johnson, who does the Thursday night betcast here on VSiN, a Super Bowl winning wide receiver, former number one overall pick coming out of USC. The guy was as big in college, as a college wide receiver. He is beyond impressed by Jeremiah Smith.
9: By physical tools and things of that nature,
11: oh, yeah,
9: he's the best that I've seen. I mean, I thought I was the best. I thought Randy Moss was the best. I thought Kelvin Johnson was the best. He's the best that I've seen.
11: Can you tell me what you see? Because he looks
9: man, he's a man
11: insane.
9: Boys,
11: like he doesn't though. Look like a human being.
9: He caught a dig the other day, and the dig route is like an end cut at like 15 yards or so. He caught that the other day with like people around him, and he plucked it with his hands. He didn't body catch it. He wasn't a body snatcher. He went up strong like a grown man and took the ball. And when he grabbed it, I'm like, what is that? He's an NFL. That dude shouldn't be playing in college. But Jeremiah Smith, best I've seen. He's the best I've seen. I was the number one overall pick. Yeah, I wasn't the third pick, the fourth pick, the fifth. I was the number one. I was the king, the queen of the ball. So at the end of the day, I passed the torch to him.
16: Some strong words from the, once again, as he pointed out, the number one pick in the NFL draft. Over under on his receiving number right now, I'm looking at DraftKings, 152.5. Are you kidding me? But who would bet under in that? The last two games, 217 against Illinois, 206 against Iowa. The only reason I couldn't bet over on Jeremiah Smith today is because they do have Indiana on deck. But I go back to what Ian Fitzsimmons just told us. There's bad blood, apparently, between Ryan Day and Mike Locksley. So who knows? But look, the best player in college football is Jeremiah Smith. Barring injury, he should win the Heisman Trophy. But there's a difference of should and will. And I'm not going to tell you on October 10th, week six of the college football season, to go bet an even money favorite to win the Heisman Trophy. Because, as Brett McMurphy pointed out, the last nine favorites in October did not win the Heisman Trophy. And where will a guy like Keelan Russell be if they win today? Where will Darian Mensah be if they go to South Bend on November 7th and win? On the flip side, CJ Carr as well. But I echo the sentiments of Keyshawn Johnson, and his words carry a little more weight than mine. The dude is a man amongst boys. He is the best player in college football. Good luck, Maryland. Enjoy slowing him down today because no one else can.
14: With the Bloomberg Business of Sports Report, I'm Charlie Pellett. The Knicks say they are focused on their NBA title defense now and will worry about contract negotiations later. That means Karl-Anthony Towns and Josh Hart will have to wait on extensions that they hoped would get done before the season. NBA champ Shai Gilgeous-Alexander has joined the ownership group at Atletico Madrid. The Oklahoma City Thunder guard has become the latest North American sports star to take an interest in soccer following the likes of LeBron James and Tom Brady. NASCAR and IndyCar are said to be looking to add races outside of their American home base. IndyCar has focused specifically on Barcelona, with the city not on Formula One's 2027 calendar, while sources tell Bloomberg NASCAR has been in talks with potential partners, including in Mexico and Canada. And that's the Bloomberg Business of Sports Report. I'm Charlie Pellett.
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31: 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We put it out on iTunes, YouTube, etc. And you put it up on the picks page. What do you make of the steam coming in on Boise State?
32: Well, hopefully it's on the right side. I did bet Boise minus 6. I played Boise money line here, and I expect the Broncos should be able to win this game by 10 or more. I was pretty impressed by Boise's win at Western Michigan a few weeks ago, 32-7. That's a Western team that's obviously legit, and the Broncos had no problem that day on the road. Maddox Mattson has played really well. I know there were a few questions about him coming into the season, veteran quarterback for Boise. Not great at the end of last season, but so far 66% completions, 11 touchdowns, and no picks. And Dylan Riley is one of the best running backs on the West Coast. 685 yards, 6.3 per carry, 5 touchdowns so far. So this Boise team's solid. It's better than I expected. Fresno's not quite as good as I expected. I did play Fresno over 6.5 wins. That was a big play for me. And to get to 4-1 right now, I'm pretty happy with that. But it has not been pretty. Jade Mandel, the quarterback, his numbers look okay, but when you watch the Fresno games, he struggles, doesn't make many big plays, and he obviously was pretty bad against USC in his debut. It's a big step up in class here for Fresno after playing Sacramento State, San Jose, Rice, and Washington State a week ago. Luke and Donaldson, the two stud running backs for Fresno, have not been that dominant. I thought this running attack for Fresno was going to be dominant, but the offensive line's been a little bit disappointing. Running attack has not lived up to the hype. Josiah Freeman is a big-time receiver for Fresno, and we both love Matt Entz as a coach, but I think Boise's going to be the right side here today. It's a revenge game, Tim. A year ago, Maddox Mattson was out. Fresno was a 17-point road dog at Boise. You don't see this on the blue turf too often. Fresno won that game 30-7. I think Boise's going to make a statement, probably a double-digit win tonight.
16: Yeah, I played a clip earlier on the show, Matt, of Spencer Danielson talking about the history. Three straight wins for Fresno State over Boise State, as you mentioned. That does not happen often to a team that has dominated the Mountain West and now into the Pac-12. Matt Eumann's joining us here. You could read all of his plays. You could also check out his plays, the VSiN College Football Betting Podcast, through the first 5 weeks of official plays on the pod. 22-11-3 for Mr. Eumanns. Let's go to a game. We both don't like these early games, but noon Eastern, 9 a.m. Pacific, UNC. Right now, mark it down to 3.5. UNC catching 3.5 at Pitt.
32: Not a big fan of Billy Edwards, the North Carolina quarterback, but Benjamin Hall's been a pretty good running back so far, 5.8 per carry. This is a North Carolina offense that kind of grinds its gears. Nothing too flashy. But we're going to see probably the same thing about Pitt today because Mason Heintzel, who I really felt like was maturing into the West, one of the best quarterbacks in the country, is out with a knee injury suffered in that Virginia Tech game. Heintzel, 14 TDs, one pick. That's a big loss for a Pitt team that's 5-0. And I've said this before. By the way, Holden Gariner is going to be the best. He's a decent backup. He's going to step in for Heintzel. But against a Bill Belichick defense, I would think he would have some problems. Now, Belichick is way past his prime. In his prime, he would overwhelm this backup quarterback. He would dominate an inferior coach like Pat Narduzzi. But this is not the same Belichick. So hopefully he's worth a shot here in this spot. I always watch Pat Narduzzi, and I'm a little bit baffled because when you listen to him talk, he doesn't sound very sharp. And when you watch him coach, he didn't manage the clock or the game very well. But somehow the guy wins a decent amount of games every year. I think this has got to be a spot to back Belichick against Narduzzi. I took +4, 3.5. I think Carolina should win the game without Mason Heintzel out there for Pitt.
16: Yeah, the defense looked decent at times. Notre Dame was able to get some sustained success running the football last Saturday. Matt Eumanns joining us here, courtesy of our Progressive Guest Line. Matt, let's go to a big one here in Las Vegas. We got North Dakota State taking on UNLV. I believe you're going to be headed to this game later on this afternoon. It'll be a 7 o'clock Eastern, 4 o'clock local start time at Allegiant Stadium. We talk all about the weather. No weather issues indoors at Allegiant Stadium. Right now, Circa has North Dakota State as a 2-point favorite. So there has been some love in the market on UNLV. Are you buying the love on UNLV, or are you going to ride with the fighting Randy McKay's?
32: Well, I was on UNLV last week against Cal, and Rebels were up 24-7, and they blew that lead against what I consider to be a really weak Cal team. And it was a Cal team that also had to play its backup quarterback in the second half. So I wasn't blown away by the Rebels' performance last week, even though Jackson Arnold, at quarterback, looked, I thought, better. And he's looked better the past couple weeks. I was going to play North Dakota State here early in the week, and big Randy McKay, the pride of North Dakota, tells me, well, this line's probably going to drop later in the week. I didn't think it was going to drop all the way to 2, but it did, and I laid 2 with the Bison last night. They've allowed 5-0. Bison's 5-0 have allowed more than 10 points in only one game, and that was against the Air Force triple option attack. And I thought North Dakota State controlled that game from start to finish. Last week, there was money coming in on Wyoming. For whatever reason, I have no idea why. I couldn't believe it last week. Bison won that game 28-0. 23-8 in first downs, 407-162 in total yards. I'm not exactly sure why the money's showing on UNLV, but the Rebels are going to have to prove it to me here. I do have a small bet on North Dakota State.
16: Matt Eumanns, at Matt Eumanns 247, joining us right now. He's the host of the Circa Friday Football Invitational. And I think the most polarizing game, at least based off of the bets from the Circa Friday Football Invitational, is going to take place in Eugene, Oregon. You've got Oregon taking on UCLA. These are the names on Oregon. Doug Fleming, who won the Westgate College Contest a year ago, Ed Sammons, veteran odds maker, Chris the Bear Felica, and last year's average Joe, all on Oregon. Then Jeff Whitelaw, Bobby Brubeck on UCLA, and you are also on UCLA, and the market seems to be on UCLA too, as right now the number has come all the way down to 10 here at Circa, Matt.
32: I got to tell you, last night when I saw Fleming, Sammons, and the Bear on Oregon, I didn't feel great about the UCLA bet. And I still don't feel great about it. I feel like this might be similar to Kurt Cignetti's first year at Indiana. And he talked about another former James Madison coach here in Bob Chesney. And you know I've loved this UCLA team since the summer. Bet them over 5.5, over 6.5 wins, back to UCLA a couple times already. And I think Chesney's doing a phenomenal job, and he's going to keep that going. Wayne Knight, star running back, 9.1 yards per carry, 9 touchdowns so far. UCLA, 44.8 points per game, 7th in scoring offense, 18.8 points per game on defense, and a turnover margin of

0: I thought played really well when he stepped in for Dante Moore in the USC game. So he's got plenty of experience. He had an exceptional performance against USC, so I don't necessarily think that's a negative for the Ducks. Should be a high-scoring game, I think, in a shootout. Let's say the Bruins hang within a touchdown. At least I hope so. I got a quick question for you before we get out of here. Last night, I'm watching BYU, and I think the defense is pretty solid. The offense is pretty predictable. Bear Bachmeyer is a one-man wrecking crew for the BYU offense with L.J. Martin out. Why would you make the Notre Dame-BYU total next week?
1: Ooh, total? I think spread's going to be around 11.5, 12 in favor of Notre Dame. I would say upper 40s, Matt?
0: Yeah, that's going to be a low-scoring game, I think, don't
1: yeah.
0: you?
1: Yeah, I think that'll be, I think we'll talk about that one next week. That's Matt Humans. Check out his best bets at vsin.com. Let's go behind the counter next.
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2: Fake to Ahmad. Mateer rolls left, pat, and the ball slipped out of his hand. Back outside the 10. Bulldogs have recovered it. Chris Cole, near side numbers 40, across the 50. Oh, strike up the red coat man. Touchdown, Georgia.
3: Jeremiah Smith along to the right side. Snapping a fade route right side. Smith separates. He has acres of orange. He pulls it in over his shoulder for a touchdown. And Ohio State has stretched out the lead. 33-10, Buckeyes in the fourth.
2: Third and goal inside the one. Manning turns, smothers, over the top. Touchdown, Texas! It's a tie game! Hollywood smothers with his second one-yard rushing touchdown in the fourth quarter from 23-3 to 23-23.
1: It's time for Westwood One's coverage of NCAA football. 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
4: We welcome you to Memorial Stadium in Lincoln, Nebraska for a Big Ten showdown between two 5-0 teams. The Nebraska Cornhuskers play host to the 7th-ranked and defending national champion, Indiana Hoosiers. 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Hi, everybody. Along with Derek Rackley, I'm Danny Reed. Brad Heller will join us shortly from our Westwood One studios. There was a thought that this would be 5-0 versus 5-0 when the schedule came out. Reality is now in front of us. First for the defending national champions, 21 consecutive victories. Kurt Cignetti calls his process the standard. And it's not so much, Rack, about who's on the field, but it's the staff that he continually maintains.
5: Yeah, Danny, we're in this era of the transfer portal, NIL, and it seems like every single year rosters have completely turned over. But the one thing that has not turned over has been Kurt Cignetti's staff. And I think that's part of the reason why they've continued with this dominance since he took over at Indiana. Same offensive coordinator, same defensive coordinator. Almost the entire same staff that he brought from James Madison. That consistency, that standard. That's the reason why they continue to be so good, along with all the players that they put out on the field.
4: Yeah, there's still a great defense. Josh Hoover, 15 touchdowns, no picks. So there's a lot going on between the white lines, too.
5: Yeah, they've got a lot of really good players. And you talk about Josh Hoover coming over from TCU. He's off to an excellent start this year. A couple of really good wide receivers that we'll talk about throughout the course of the game. And they can run the football like everybody else, or some of the best teams in the country can.
4: Now on the other side, Nebraska's transfer quarterback Anthony Calandria had a lot of wild tendencies at Virginia, at UNLV, but so far only two turnovers in this 5-0 start. And if you talk to anybody in and around the Haymarket District, this is the biggest game for Nebraska in about a decade.
5: Yeah, it just kind of shows you how things have changed, that when Indiana has come to town, that this is one of the biggest games in Nebraska recent history. But it is. It's an opportunity for them to knock off an AP top 10 ranked team. And Matt Rhule, head coach at Nebraska, has not had a great record. 2-25 career against AP ranked teams. He's actually 0-9. At Nebraska. So not only Matt Rhule, but Anthony Calandria at the quarterback position and the rest of these Cornhuskers want nothing more than to host a top 10 team and finally get that signature victory inside the stadium.
4: And we've become accustomed to Indiana handling things business as usual, but in the case of Kurt Cignetti, who's been doing this almost 5 decades, he's never been to Lincoln. He's never been to Nebraska,
5: period. Surprise, right?
4: It's amazing.
5: I've never been to Nebraska. I've never played inside the stadium. Well, welcome inside Memorial Stadium.
4: Cloudless skies here in Lancaster County. Better than 86,000 will be expected. The 415th consecutive sellout at Memorial Stadium, extending what already is an NCAA record. Much more to come from Lincoln as we approach kickoff between the Cornhuskers and the Hoosiers. 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
14: An undefeated matchup in the Big Ten to kick off your college football Saturday. Defending champ Indiana takes its 21-game winning streak on the road to Lincoln to take on Nebraska. Hi, everybody. Brad Heller in our Westwood One studios. Thank you for joining us today. We'll get the defending champs coming up. But first, Nebraska off to its best start in 10 years, 5-0. 2-0 in the Big Ten, all five wins by at least 18 points. Improvements on both sides of the ball for Matt Rhule's team. But let's focus on the defense, the Black Shirts. I spoke to their leading tackler, linebacker Owen Chambliss, and asked him the biggest reason for the 5-0 start.
15: I think the biggest reason for the success so far is that we just focus on ourselves every week, trying to see what we can do to get better and better. And there's nothing really else to it, just focusing on improving.
14: Specifically about the defense, I mean, you guys have had some great numbers, third down, second in the nation, 21%, holding opponents on conversion rate, a lot of sacks. What's working on defense?
15: I think we love each other on defense first and foremost. We also trust each other to make the plays we need to make. We go out there, play with the relentless effort and violence, and do our job every play.
14: And you know defensive coordinator Rob Orich well, coming over from San Diego State, where he was last year as well. How has that helped the transition for you, and what can you tell us about a Rob Orich kind of defense?
15: Yeah, I know for me personally, the transition was way smoother. I didn't have to learn a whole nother defense. I know the same thing applies for Dwayne, and Marsh played with him in Idaho, so that made the transition pretty smooth. And then from a Rob Orich defense, we like to just pride ourselves on being simple, fast, and violent. And I think it's something you can expect every single Saturday.
14: Tell me what it's like playing with Husker Nation behind you. What is Husker Nation like?
15: Yeah, it's awesome. I think this is the best fan base in college football. They really do swing the game for us and help us gain some momentum. really get other people off their, you know, off their feet and off balance. It's, like I said, best fans in college football, best environment in college football.
14: So what's the vibe been on campus with Husker Nation as the defending champs and the undefeated Indiana Hoosiers get ready to show up for a big one?
15: Yeah, I mean, walking around campus, everybody's super excited. There's so many students out right now just doing a lot of wild stuff out there. But it's been like a nice little buzz, nice little exciting buzz. Just you can kind of feel it in the air when you walk around.
14: Anything safe for radio you can tell us about what some of that wild stuff is? Just
15: No, I mean, like, people are just, I don't know, anything. People are just pitching tents up, trying to shotgun beers in the middle of the park, in the middle of campus. That's
14: on
15: it.
14: A Tuesday?
15: Tuesday, Wednesday, and Thursday. Yeah, welcome to college.
14: Right. What's game day like in Lincoln? What is the game day atmosphere like leading up to a game?
15: Game day is awesome. I mean, obviously, I'm not on the outside. I'm, you know, focused on the game. But from what I've heard from people is that it's electric. And then just from a player standpoint, everybody's loving, caring. You can feel a buzz when you walk around. It's super fun.
14: Nebraska linebacker Owen Chambliss giving us a few minutes before the Cornhuskers host defending champion Indiana in Lincoln. You're the leading tackler on this team coming over from San Diego State, and that's after missing the opener with an injury. How do you feel like your season's been so far?
15: I feel like my season's been okay. Think coming off the injury, got off to a little bit of a slow start, but I've obviously picked it up, and I feel like I'm just going to keep getting better every single week.
14: Last year playing in the Mountain West, I know you didn't go up against UNLV and Anthony Calandria, but he won Mountain West Offensive Player of the Year. What did you hear about him? What did you know about him before being teammates with him now this year in Lincoln?
15: Yeah, before I met Anthony, I heard he was confident. Heard he was going to talk it and heard he was super fast. And then I met him, and then all of it was true. He's actually faster than he looks on TV. Run around, give people headaches, and really great leader.
14: What have you seen on film about this Indiana team that jumps out to you?
15: Oh, I mean, they do their job at an elite level. They trust each other to make the right plays. They take what you give them. I mean, yeah, they take what you give them. So, just a really good team.
14: It's rare to see two teams face each other. I mean, both undefeated, but also two, like, combined. The two teams have only had, like, three total turnovers. I think that is the number. So we're talking about two teams that take care of the ball really well. I mean, as a defense and a unit that obviously one of your goals is to take the ball away, what does that add to the challenge?
15: I mean, yeah, it's a big challenge, right? Like, they're really stingy with giving the ball up. You know, it's our job to take it. So we just want to make sure that we're doing everything in our power, playing the way we're supposed to play and playing on our keys to take that ball.
14: I know it's a week-to-week season for you guys, but this is the first ranked opponent you're facing. After that, you go to Oregon, Washington, Illinois, Ohio State's on the schedule. Do you feel like this can be a moment where this program can make a statement?
15: I mean, yeah, every week, you know, kind of like you said, it's week by week. So every week we feel like we can make a statement. So, you know, this is just another week where we feel like we can prove what we can do.
14: That's Nebraska linebacker Owen Chambliss. We appreciate him giving us a few minutes this week. The Cornhuskers getting ready to host the defending champs for the first time in 20 years. And as you heard Owen say, Husker Nation has been ready to go for a while for this one. Coming up next, we're going to get the Hoosiers' perspective, an interview with All-American left tackle Carter Smith. 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
14: Defending champ Indiana on the road for the second consecutive week, taking on undefeated Nebraska in Lincoln. Brad Heller with you in our Westwood One studios. The Hoosiers smoked Rutgers last weekend for their 21st consecutive win, obviously the longest active streak in the country. That makes Kurt Cignetti a ridiculous 32-2 as IU's head coach. I spoke to fifth-year left tackle Carter Smith this week, and he told the story of almost missing the Coach Sig train 2 years ago.
22: I entered the portal when Coach Allen was first fired, just because I wasn't sure who, you know, there was a lot of skeptics about who was going to be hired. And I believe he was hired about a week and a half after I entered. But I think I knew, after my first meeting with him, I was still taking visits at the time and, wasn't sure where I wanted to be, but, he was committed to me and he knew that, I was the guy that he wanted to have in his offense, and that meant the world to me. So I took a chance, and here I am.
14: Best decision you ever made?
22: Absolutely.
14: So what is it? Give me a sense, Coach Cignetti. We see his public persona. He's very confident, obviously expects the most out of his players in this program. Tell me something about Coach behind the scenes. What is he like?
22: I mean, it's hard to tell you behind the scenes because what you see is really what you get. I mean, he's not very much different outside of, his media practices. He tries to keep the same attitude and the same mental game going. Like, each week is a new challenge, and we have to get better week after week. And he preaches that, and he makes sure that we're all on the same page as well. So not much that you see behind the scenes that you don't get from what you see when he's in front of the camera.
14: How have you seen this fan base in Bloomington embrace this team? I mean, at one point you were 3-9 before Coach Cignetti comes on board, 11-2, 16-0, undefeated to start this year. What have you seen in your 5 years on campus of how kind of the fan base and the support has changed for this program?
22: I'll use my Chipotle example. I'll walk into Chipotle with, you know, my IU gear on. Let's say I'm freshman Carter and 22. I'm going to grab a burrito or something, and someone comes up. He's like, "Hey, you're an athlete?" I was like, "Yeah, I'm on the football team." And they're like, "Oh." And then fast forward to 2025, 2026, you go and get your burrito. They're like, "Wow, you're Carter Smith." And, you know, people really rally behind the team and really pay attention now. And it is very heartwarming that the community rallies behind the team now, too. And not just the community in Bloomington, you know, the entire state. It's hard to go anywhere where someone doesn't necessarily know your face if you're an IU fan. So it's been really great to see.
14: So how much has it meant to you then? I mean, we talked about your decision. You mentioned the transfer portal. You stayed with Coach Cignetti. The fact that you've stuck it out and built something, not just built something, but built a national champion. What has that meant to you as you play in your fifth and final season?
22: Take great pride in it. This university means everything to me, and there's no other place I'd rather be for my final year. It all comes down to the great people that you have around you. You know, Coach Sig preaches being the best person that you can be every day and rising to the competition. Coach Bostad, my O-line coach, drives me to be the best player I can be, no matter what the task is. And, you know, I have the best friends around me to be able to play ball with, and there's nothing I'd rather have more.
14: Indiana left tackle Carter Smith giving us a few minutes before the defending champion Hoosiers visit Nebraska. For you, 46 consecutive starts. You've started every game at left tackle since your redshirt freshman season. How much pride do you take in being able to go out there every Saturday, suiting up no matter what the aches and pains are, that you're lining up, putting your hand in the dirt and ready to go?
22: You know, I actually was talking about this earlier this week with Mike Kadick, And it was something I hadn't really given any thought to. He's like, oh my gosh, I think I have about 49 starts. You're about to pass me. I think I have the most starts in IU history and something like that. But it never really like occurred to me until we really talked about that. And it is something that I take great pride in. You know, it is trying to get your body ready to go week after week. You stay in the training room and, you know, you prepare for the next challenge the same way you do every week. You should treat nothing else differently.
14: Hey, Josh Hoover had huge shoes to fill, replacing the Heisman Trophy winner in Fernando Mendoza. 15 touchdowns, no picks so far. How has he specifically made things easy for you guys up front?
22: He gets the ball out quick. He really knows. I think he's developed into Shanahan's offense very well. And Coach Tino is a big part of that, too. He's a great coach, and he preaches getting the ball out when it needs to go. But again, he just makes it really easy by just being, you know, that great personality in the huddle and on the sideline. He's always giving us our props and making sure we're all good. So I think it's a big testament to him, you know, not only stepping into the shoes that Fernando left, but he's doing it his own way, as each quarterback should. It's not about replacing someone. It's about being the best you can be in the position.
14: This game in Nebraska, a couple of undefeated teams. What have you seen so far in film from the Cornhuskers? What are you expecting for this one?
22: Yeah, a lot of pressure. They love blitzing the linebackers, from what I can tell. They have some really good DNs. Former IU player Anthony Jones out at D-end. And they got a 6'7" guy. So, you know, tall, lengthy dudes always present their own challenge. But, you know, the better the opponent, the more fun I have. So
14: we appreciate Indiana left tackle Carter Smith having some fun with us. The fifth-year senior believed in Kurt Cignetti's vision a couple years ago, and boy, that belief has been rewarded. The national championship and a 5-0 start to this season heading into today's showdown in Lincoln against Nebraska. By the way, he mentioned Mike Kadick, the former IU lineman. Kadick started 50 games as a Hoosier. Smith is going to make his 47th consecutive start for this one today. Coming up, we'll get you ready for the other big matchups on the schedule today, including one in the Big Ten. This is Westwood One's coverage of NCAA football.
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0: Non-PPR needs to Hampton, Rico Dowdle, Carter, and
3: Estime.
0: Estime.
3: Esteem.
0: I'm going to say that's Travis Etienne. It's got to be, right?
3: It could be Estime, right?
0: Yeah. I mean, you think?
3: Well, Devin Neal just got IR today. Kendra Miller is on IR.
0: Then it's Estime.
21: That's so stupid.
3: I think it is Estime. Not that it's great, but okay. So you have
0: not great Bob.
3: It's not great Bob.
21: Not great
3: no.
21: Estime.
3: I would take out Estime, even though he's going up against the Jets at home. I'm going to eliminate him. I thought I had it in front
0: Hampton.
3: Of me.
0: Hampton.
3: Oh, yeah. Hampton.
0: Rico. Yep. Carter.
21: Rico Dowdle. And Carter. Which Carter is that?
3: Michael
21: Carter?
3: Yeah, it's Michael Carter.
21: That's bad.
3: Well, I mean, this is where we're at.
0: No, it's Kajana
3: right
0: Carter,
21: no,
0: I think.
21: It's terrible.
0: Yeah, put the first names. Come okay, on, Terry. No,
3: we'll,
0: yeah,
3: you don't have to.
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0: 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Unbeaten showdown coming up in Lincoln, number 7, Indiana, and Nebraska. Elsewhere in the Big Ten today, number 21, UCLA, also unbeaten, heads to Eugene to take on number 13, Oregon. Here's Bruins first-year head coach Bob Chesney.
5: Personally, we've been in them before. I think that, you know, the Cal game was a pretty good, you know, start for us, and I thought our guys handled it very, very well. Obviously, it'll be a little bit of a step up, but at the same point in time, we're doing everything we can do with noise and everything else, and the rest of it's just got to be, we're playing out a football game out there, right? 11-on-11, and as loud as it wants to be on the outside, it can't affect what we do inside.
0: McChesney was in Austin last year, college football playoff with James Madison as their head coach. That 51-34 loss. The Ducks are starting Dylan Raiola today, and quarterback Dante Moore out once again. Top 10 showdown tonight in Tuscaloosa. Number 2, Georgia. Number 6, Alabama. Bulldogs head coach Kirby Smart worried about Keelan Russell.
7: Quarterback is playing amazing for them. Guy is really talented, fun to watch. And you've seen the growth just from the first game all the way through. The talent this guy has is pretty incredible. And they got really good scheme around him.
0: Yeah, Keelan Russell, at least 4 touchdowns, no turnovers in 3 straight games for the Tide. A couple games kicking off at the top of the hour. Number 14, Missouri hosting Texas A&M. Florida will host South Carolina in the Swamp. Oklahoma State and UCF from Stillwater and 5-0 Pitt gets Bill Belichick in North Carolina at home. And the Red River rivalry a little later today, number 1, Texas and Oklahoma at the Cotton Bowl. Indiana and Nebraska coming up. As we continue with the pregame show, we'll flash back to their first meeting as Big Ten opponents. 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
8: Snap back to Tommy, now being chased. Rolls to the near side, looking, throws downfield. The pass is caught. Stanley Morgan at the 45. He's going to go 30, 20, 15, 10, 5. Touchdown, Nebraska.
14: The late Greg Sharp, the former legendary broadcaster, voice of the Cornhuskers with the call on the Husker IMG Sports Network. From the first time Nebraska and Indiana met as Big Ten opponents, 27-22, Cornhuskers won that one in 2016. After Nebraska cruised to a 17-0 first quarter lead, IU chipped away. A Divine Redding rushing score on the last play of the third quarter made it a one-score game. But the Huskers had the answer. That 72-yard Tommy Armstrong Jr. strike to Stanley Morgan Jr., you just heard, padded the lead to 9. And the Blackshirts held strong on D, a game-sealing interception. Nebraska improved to 6-0, the program's best start since 0-1. Huskers, though, would drop 3 of their final 6 in the regular season, also lost to Tennessee in the Music City Bowl. That's today's memorable moment in college football history, sponsored by Prevagen. Prevagen, made for your brain. Both teams undefeated heading into today's matchup in Lincoln. Number 7, Indiana, those 21 straight wins. And the Nebraska Cornhuskers, that is coming up. We will get you back to Memorial Stadium. After this, rejoin Danny Reed and Derek Rackley for the keys to the game. This is Westwood One's coverage of NCAA football.
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6: All right, let's start with Indiana. We're going to start on the defensive side of the ball, and I think they got to defend the quarterback run game. Huskers quarterback Anthony Calandria is coming off a 100-yard rushing performance last week against Maryland, first of his career, including a 51-yard run in that game. He's athletic. He's not afraid to tuck it down and run with it. Don't let his legs be the reason that drives get extended. Cage him in, clog up those running lanes between the tackles, and then stay explosive on offense. Hoosiers come in tied for first in the nation on plays of 20-plus yards. 37 plays covering more than 20 yards in 5 games, and they can do it both ways. Running backs are great in space and making defenders miss, and Josh Hoover has shown he's got great chemistry with Charlie Becker and Nick Marsh. Both of those guys can make a difference down the middle of the field.
5: It's been 30 consecutive losses for Nebraska. 3-0 against AP-ranked teams going back to 2016, but they're 5-0. They're finally feeling it. There's a little bit of swagger back in Lincoln. How do they get it done today?
6: Well, they're going to have to show some swagger on the defensive side, those black shirt defense, because they got to defend this Hoosier running game, and it sets up their entire offense. They're top 10 in the country. They've had a 200-yard rusher in each of the last 2 games, and both Richard and Beebe can both equally beat you. Plus, it sets up all of their RPO passing games, so you've got to have an answer so the Hoosiers don't dominate on the ground. And then, create an edge on special teams. They blocked a punt last week against Maryland, and you know what, Danny? They actually should have blocked 2 punts last week. That's the very first one, they were right there, and they just whiffed, couldn't get it off the foot. We saw some little bit of a suspect special teams plays last week. Now, granted, that was in bad weather. We do not have weather as an issue today, but this needs to be a game where that third phase creates an advantage and steals a possession away from Indiana or creates points.
5: Defensively for Nebraska, defensive tackle Riley Van Poppel downgraded to out today, so they'll have to figure out how to better stop that rushing attack. But for the Husker offense, Jamal Rule was back today at running back.
6: Yeah, they're happy to have him back there. Now that gives them 3 running backs that got experience this year, and he showed some explosiveness earlier this season.
5: The opening kickoff between Indiana and Nebraska is coming up. 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
5: In Lincoln, they call it the Sea of Red. Better than 86,000 expected for 5-0 versus 5-0. The number 7 Indiana Hoosiers against the Nebraska Cornhuskers. Nebraska won the opening coin toss. They have opted to receive. So we will get an opportunity to see the potentially electrifying yet terrifyingly erratic Anthony Calandria for the first series of the game.
6: Wow, that was an interesting setup there, and I'm sure if his family was listening, it sounded awesome to start, and then it was like, oh, wow, he's kind of bringing it back down a little bit. But he is an electric quarterback. He has a ton of experience, and as I mentioned, coming off of his first 100-yard rushing effort from the quarterback position, they're going to need his legs to help pick up some first downs and extend drives here this afternoon.
5: And if there's anything that makes Indiana head coach Kurt Cignetti the slightest bit uncomfortable, not a whole lot does, it's a running quarterback.
6: Yeah, and I would say there's a lot of coaches out there that would echo those sentiments. I mean, you could look at it at the NFL level. I would say the same. You look at some of those quarterbacks that can run. The teams that are playing up against Lamar Jackson always have to think about that, right? It's another element that it's, just like I said, it finds a way to pick up a couple of first downs that maybe would have turned into punts, but because you have an athletic and a comfortable running quarterback, you can extend drives.
5: Huskers will go left to right as you listen with Nyzaiah Hunter and Isaiah Mosey back to receive. Ball will be teed up just inside this near hash as Indiana kicks off from right to left. Former Troy Trojan Paddy McAteer out of Ireland to do the honors. Indiana all-time in this series, 11-9-3. These two last met in 2024, Kurt Cignetti's first year. The Hoosiers dominated the Huskers 56-7. Today, Indiana looks for its first win here in 7 years. The approach, the swing, the toe, and we begin in Nebraska's capital city as that one is way out of the back of the end zone from McAteer. And for the Huskers, it's left to right at the 25.
6: Yeah, had some big-time wind at the back there, so we'll pay attention to that, Danny, on any times teams are kicking this direction for field goals or for punts. Obviously, it's going to help. And the opposite as Nebraska, now, if they end up throwing the football or they get to fourth down, they're going to be hitting into this stiff wind.
5: Steady at 17, but we've been told gusts up to 35 today. Ball just to the left of center. First down and 10 for the Huskers at their 25. Calandria in the shotgun. Tightens up Hunter just off left tackle. Here's the snap, the fake. To Rule, Calandria, still with the football, shovels this head, caught at the 30, crossed the 35, they go to Hunter, and out of bounds, with Hardy pushing him out at the 37, gain of a dozen, a first down for the Huskers on the first play.
6: Yeah, it's slide concept with Hunter coming back behind the line of scrimmage at the snap, and it looked originally like Calandria was going to run it. He saw a seam up in front, but he's got, hey, I got a playmaker right out in front, why don't I just get the ball into his hands, gets it to Hunter, turns upfield, picks up a first down the very first play of the game.
5: Now they'll switch out Mosey as the offset back on the left. left. A bunch cluster just outside the left hash from the right hash. First and 10 from the 37. Just underway in Lincoln. Calandre brings Hunter back this way. The snap, toss, head fly sweep. Turn it back inside. Missed tackle. Thunders up inside those hash marks across the 40 to the 41-yard line. Back-to-back catches for Isaiah Hunter after the gain of 4. He only had 8 catches all year before these first two plays.
6: Yeah, that Byron Baldwin, you said, turned him back inside, was the defensive player that had good contain, turning him back into the rest of his defense. He ends up missing the tackle, which is not necessarily terrible. However, pretty good effort there from Hunter to get away from a couple of other Indiana defenders to still make that a positive play and a pickup of 4.
5: 3 receivers, 2 spread off to the right, ball just inside the far hash near the block and at middle. Second down and 6 at their 41. Gun snap to Calandria. 4-man rush. Feet widely spaced. Throws the drag route. Barney the catch. Outruns the secondary. Across the 50. This sideline and a first down for the Huskers. Bell guides him out of bounds at the 47. 13 as they hook up with Ja'Cory Barney. And Nebraska will reassemble as they substitute from the near sideline.
6: A shallow crosser there from Barney, starting from the outside left of the formation, and he's running it against zone coverage. Actually, he ends up continuing to run across. A lot of times you run a crossing route against zone, you're going to run yourself into coverage, but he weaves his way through some defenders, and Nebraska off to a really promising start here.
5: Here's the third back. Makai Nelson is the pistol back from the right hash in plus territory. A first and 10 snap from the 47. They give to Nelson off left tackle. Breaks through 2 men. Approaching the numbers of hard stiff arm against Zachman, and he ends up falling to the ground at the numbers at the 41-yard line for 6 more. Impressive start for Nebraska offensively.
6: Well, and that's one that Kurt Cignetti is going to be frustrated when he looks at the tape, because Jalen Bell coming downhill, your corner, has an opportunity to make a tackle right at the line of scrimmage, and he misses it. So we've seen 2 missed tackles from Indiana defensively here that is not helping them get stops at the line of scrimmage, which is what they need.
5: And for all of that experience on defense, one thing we don't say about Indiana a whole lot is missed tackles. Now at the 41, play 5 of this game opening drive. We're just over 2 minutes in from Lincoln. Back in the pistol with 3 wides at the 41. The snap on second down. Calandria off play action. Spins once. Reverse turn left away from wide. Throws off his off foot and hits the tight end. Lindenmeyer crushed out of bounds inside the 40 near the first down line. But they'll say he was a yard short at the 38. Rolijah Hardy with a hard crack. But a 3rd down and 1 for the Nebraska Cornhuskers on the opening drive of this Big Ten battle.
6: Likely going to hear that through our microphones throughout the rest of the game as Luke from the crowd hears. Lindenmeyer had 3 catches and a touchdown last week. And Danny, you and I getting a chance to see that athleticism from the quarterback position. Couple of spin moves from Calandria to keep that play alive. And as he does, going toward the Indiana sidelines, he finds his tight end tucked right next to the sideline. It gets almost close enough for a 1st down, 3rd and short.
5: 4 of 4, 31 yards, 3 different receivers. Twins left. 2 tights right from the left hash. They need a yard from the 37. The snap, the handoff on the inside for Jamal Rule. And the initial spot says that is at the best at the line. Stephen Daly leads the charge. They have not said 1st down. They have not said 4th down just yet. We are high atop Memorial Stadium, and they will measure.
6: Oh, I love this.
5: So we get a stop at 11:54.
6: This is fantastic. You know why? We don't ever see the sticks come out on the field anymore, right? This is like my long-standing joke in college football, that every official has gotten LASIK surgery. They look across the line. They know exactly how far it is. This is what used to happen all the time, folks, bring the chains out on the field.
5: From the pitch to the boardroom, dive into the strategy and the stories behind U.S. Soccer's national teams. Catch the official U.S. Soccer podcast wherever you get your podcasts. Here's the measurement. Nose of the football is a 1st down for Big Red.
6: When that play happened, Danny, I felt like it was all about the spot. As

0: 16, first time they've ever won games of the NCAA tournament. Nebraska volleyball has lost 5 matches in the last 6 years. Number one team in the country. But football's on the verge of letting this one slip. One timeout left. Second and 8 at the 37. And Indiana may have moved. Nebraska tightened up its D tackles, but I believe that the Hoosiers flinched before there was movement into that neutral zone. Kurt Cignetti would like a word. There's flags on both sides of the field, and the officials will confer. Unless we'll get a disconcerting signal, but I'm not quite sure what the result of this will be.
1: False start. Offense number 70. 5-yard penalty. Still second down.
0: And that's your extra offensive lineman, Austin Leibfried.
2: Yeah, definitely not what you're looking to do here. When you're just trying to get one first down, you're not wanting to jump off sides, and now you're trying to get this first down at second and 14.
0: Marsh is the only receiver wide left, splitting the hash of the numbers. Ball will be snapped inside the right hash. Hoover takes the snap, and there was about an erase as the mesh was taking place with BB. That is a loss back to the 45 for 3. Chambliss shot in and about took the handoff. Final timeout called by the Huskers. The ball will be set down at the edge of the block end at the Nebraska 45. Third down and 16, 1:08 to play. The number 7 Hoosiers have a 20-17 lead, trying to send Nebraska to its 31st consecutive loss against an AP-ranked foe.
2: And it almost looked like on that previous play that Hoover was trying, or he thought about pulling it out of the mesh point from BB there. Fortunate that ball didn't end up on the ground. A lot of times that's what happens, a fumble when there's a little bit of indecision.
0: Do you have enough guts to throw this football?
2: Oh, gosh. I'm telling you, the penalty has completely changed it,
0: sure.
2: Right?
0: Okay.
2: The penalty and the successive tackle for loss. I mean, I wouldn't be surprised, but I still think that you run the football here.
0: Two receivers are Marsh and Becker. Marsh left, Becker right. Becker tightens up. The back is BB in the gun. Now a cluster of 3 near left tackle. Snap on 3rd and 16. Give to BB. Inside right guard. Forward to the 42. Push backward. He does gain 3. That gets the clock removing inside of a minute. They've already reset the 42nd play clock. It's at 33:54 in the game. So Indiana will milk this thing down as much as they can. I mean, there's a couple schools of thought here. You could just take the delay of game and get 5 extra yards. You could call the timeout just to make sure that you're organized with a couple of extra seconds to speak.
2: Yeah, looks like Kurt Cignetti sitting right next to the official. Looks like he's going to call the timeout here, likely 1 second left on the play clock.
0: And for what it's worth, the punt team is ready to sprint onto the field. Play clock to 5:26 in the game. Continues to tick. There is the stop with 1, and the clock halts at 22 seconds. That's Indiana's first time out this half. Well, earlier on this game, both teams were putting together long drives. In fact, there were only 3 total drives in the first quarter. Each team only had it 4 times total in the first half when Nebraska went into the locker room up 10-3. Indiana added a field goal to start the third quarter 10-6. Calandria's 39-yard touchdown run made it 17-6. But 14 unanswered on touchdown passes to Marsh has put the Hoosiers back up by 3, and they'll punt.
2: And this is where just the execution of the punt team, like clean snap, clean catch from the punter, get this football off.
0: Nebraska runs an extra man on late. That's Charles, who blocked the punt last week against Maryland, as Indiana changed its punt coverage. Nebraska's blocked 3 kicks this year. The snap, they don't come after this. 1 step for Gowers, high flutter ball. Gets caught up in the wind, hits at the 15, goes back to the middle, and it's fielded at the 10-yard line. Barty, and he gets pulled down right away. 32-yard punt. And the backup linebacker, Jeff Utzinger, not only made sure that he didn't interfere with the chance to catch the football, but then made the immediate tackle. And Nebraska either has 89 yards for a win or far enough to at least give a chance for a field goal with the wind at their back and 13 seconds left.
2: Yeah, no timeouts. So everything's stacked against them, but they're going to need something miraculous here.
0: Their longest gain of the game was Calandria's 39-yard run. The longest pass he's thrown is 28 to Nelson on the screen. Snap, 3-man rush. Clock down to 11, now 10. A dart left. Caught Barty. He's up to the 30. Rips away from a tackle. Goes down at the 33. They don't have any timeouts, but it stops with 7 seconds left. Gain of 22 to Barty. He's already over 100 yards for the game. You would have to think that this is a clock-killing.

0: spike. Clock winds on the whistle. Calandria under center. Spikes it with 6 seconds left. So you might get one snap to set yourself up for something to end the football game. All right, they'll take a second away because with spike rules, it has to go down a certain amount of time. Rack, this might be the last play of the game.
1: I was just going to say, I think you got to play for this being your final play of the game. And Indiana knows that as well. They're dropping three defenders deep inside of their own territory now, retracing back to inside the 10-yard line. So three Indiana defenders back inside their own 10-yard line, now backed up to about the 5.
0: Watch the laterals. 4 wides, 3 right. The snap to Calandria could be the last play. Throws the slant right. Lindemeyer the catch. Laterals back to Barney at the 43. He throws it back to Calandria. Hops at the 30. Now he's back at the 20. You can't do that. He threw it ahead to Nelson. Clock has expired. Flag comes in. It doesn't matter. That is the end of the game in Lincoln, Nebraska. I'm not sure what Calandria was thinking on the second forward pass. That doesn't work on the schoolyard. And that is it, as 86,000-plus will exit quietly. Indiana has done it one more time. Business as usual for the team that, for the first 45 minutes or so, didn't necessarily live up to the standard. But Cignetti's boys have pulled off another. The number 7 Indiana Hoosiers score 14 straight in the fourth, and they turn back Nebraska by a final score of 20-17.
1: Every once in a while, Danny, you have performances that are ugly. But it is a testament to a team that is built of the right stuff that they cannot blink and they don't start to panic. And I think that's what we saw in the second half, is Indiana just needed a chance. And they got one with a 75-yard touchdown on one play. They came right back, and they ended up having a conversion attempt that instead of running the ball up there to try to pick up the first down, they end up going for a touchdown. They got the scoring that they needed in the second half, and they came away with a 3-point victory. It wasn't pretty, but they still got the W.
0: 22 straight wins for Indiana, now 7-0 in one-score games under Kurt Cignetti. What else can you say?
1: Listen, it's great leadership. It's upperclassmen, it's playmakers, and it's understanding the standard. And they didn't blink, and they still found a way to get the win.
0: Kurt Cignetti is 33-2 as the head coach of the Indiana University football team.
1: So impressive.
0: The final score in Lincoln, Indiana 20, Nebraska 17. 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
14: The winning streak continues for Indiana. The defending champ down 11 in the fourth quarter. Rally on the road to beat Nebraska 20-17 in the battle of the unbeatens in Lincoln. Brad Heller back in our Westwood One studios, and let's relive the highlights of this one. Indiana and Nebraska, Cornhuskers ball first. A great opening drive, 13 plays, 66 yards, but that drive stalled inside the 10-yard line. Kyle Cunanan, a short field goal. Indiana trailing for the first time all season, down 3-0. Hoosiers answered right back, though, a field goal of their own. Nico Radicic from 42, and it was 3-3. The Cornhuskers' second possession. They converted to 3rd and 12 to get into Hoosiers' territory, and this time they did not settle for 6.
0: Nebraska's showing off some speed and athleticism. It's not often that they miss tackles, but the Indiana Hoosiers have been grabbing a little bit of air in this first quarter. Trio right, Mosey is the pistol back. Lindenmeyer motions it first and goal at the 10. It's an end-around toss to Hunter. 25-yard catch earlier to the 5. Stays in bounds for Pylon. Touchdown, Nebraska! A 10-yard run for Hunter. There go the balloons. It is 9-3 here in Lincoln.
14: Great play called by Dana Holgerson, the offensive coordinator. 10-3 Nebraska after the extra point. Now, the Cornhuskers had a chance to add to the lead before halftime, but Cunanan missed a 40-yard field goal, so it stayed a one-possession game, 10-3 at the half. Indiana had just 3 first downs in that first half. The Hoosiers had 4 on the opening drive of the second half. They got another Nico Radicic field goal, and they're down 10-6. Then the IU defense came up with the big play.
0: At the 36, Stapik Landry stays along the hash, now rolls from the 40, airs it out one-on-one deep, and it's the first mistake he's made. It's picked off inside the 5, down at the 2-yard line. Jamari Sharp brought it in. He thought he had the one-on-one deep looking for Isaiah Hunter, but maybe the wind played just enough of a factor to allow the first turnover of the game to happen. 4:49 left in the third quarter. Nebraska still leads, but it's Hoosier football with Nebraska up 10-6.
14: Just the third turnover of the season for Nebraska, but it turned out to be just as good as a punt. In fact, Indiana back-to-back drive. The Hoosiers started inside their own 5-yard line. Both ended in punts. So on to the fourth quarter. Still 10-6. Nebraska facing a 3rd and 6 in Indiana territory.
0: Trip receivers right. The attached tight end off right tackle is Lindenmeyer. Not much action this half. Motion coming from the slot. The snap. Given side rolls a fake. Here comes Calandria. 35. Breaks a tackle. 25. Turns it on. 4 has 20. 10. Let go of those balloons. Touchdown. Anthony Calandria. 39 yards. 16-6 Nebraska.
14: Husker Nation exploded. PAT making it 17-6. The defending champs haven't lost since the college football playoff 2 years ago. How would they respond? Well, we didn't have to wait very long to find out.
0: This place is livened up with an 11-point lead in the fourth quarter. Hoover has left knee in front of the right. Far hash of the 25, start first and 10. The snap, the give it to Mevious Fake. Look down the middle. It's Marsh. He breaks at the 45. Across the 40. Splitting the hashes. 30. 20. 10. It ain't over yet. Touchdown, Indiana. 75. One fell swoop. One score again. 17-12 in Lincoln.
14: Just 10 seconds apart, those two opposing touchdowns. Indiana thought about going for two, but after Matt Rhule called the timeout, Kurt Cignetti changed his mind. The PAT instead, 17-13, Hoosiers down four. The D forced a punt, and then with momentum on their side, facing a fourth and one at the 44 of Nebraska, Cignetti put his foot on the gas. Time now for the Wrangler highlight of the game.
0: Lynch sprints to the football. He's the center. Now they crowd the football. Tight formation. Bunch trips off right. Hoover puts Beebe behind him. The snap ball extended. They're going to throw it. Wide open. It's Marsh. Caught at the 30. Way bye-bye to Marsh. Touchdown. 44 yards on fourth and one. It fooled everybody in the Haymarket. And the Hoosiers lead 19-17.
14: 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First lead of the game for the Hoosiers, 20-17. So puts all the pressure on the Cornhuskers, and maybe Matt Rhule panicked. He went for it on fourth and nine at their own 44. It was an incomplete pass, but the Blackshirts forced a three and out, so the Cornhuskers still had a chance, but this time the Indiana D slammed the door.
0: If the Huskers went for it last time on fourth, they're definitely going for it here. They're one of two. Fourth and 11 inside their 45, down three. 120 left, the snap. Indiana breaks three. Sack, potentially. Yes, he's down at the 39-yard line. It's Osunsami. The fifth sack of the game for the Hoosiers. And Indiana takes over at the Nebraska 39 with 1:15 left.
14: Now, Nebraska did have a couple of timeouts left, so they forced an Indiana punt, got the ball back with 13 seconds to go, but never even made it to midfield. And that was it in Lincoln. Indiana, 22 consecutive wins. The defending champs rally from 11 down in the fourth quarter to beat Nebraska 20-17. Let's get you back to Memorial Stadium now. We rejoin Danny Reed and Derek Rackley. And guys, the Hoosiers find a way to do it again. Just when you thought today might be the day that Cignetti's boys go down, they figure it out in the fourth quarter.
0: Yes, Brad Heller, if there's any, and I mean any shred of doubt in what the standard is in Bloomington, not only was Nebraska struggles in one-score games, was that culture on display, but what Indiana did over the final 12 minutes, that is what Indiana football now is.
1: Yeah, you just keep fighting. You're never out of the game until it hits triple zeros on the clock. And I think that's what we saw. And again, I kind of made the comment during the game, but this is why you bring in transfer quarterbacks that have a ton of experience, that have been in all kinds of different situations, because Kurt Cignetti and his staff in this program, they want to stay on top. And they brought a quarterback in to replace Fernando Mendoza after he left to go to the NFL that gave them the best shot to do that. And even though statistically not the greatest numbers for Josh Hoover, it was two passing plays that he needed to hit, that he hit to get Indiana back into and on top of Nebraska in this game. Just 55% completion rate for Josh Hoover. He'd probably tell you it's not the greatest game for him, but he made a couple of plays that made the difference in the Hoosiers coming away with another win.
0: Let's check those final stats sponsored by Prevagen. Prevagen, made for your brain. There's a lot of reasons why Indiana probably shouldn't have won this game. Nebraska had the football 39 minutes and 33 seconds. They were 10 of 19 on third down. Indiana was just 1 out of 10. Indiana really couldn't run the football until maybe early in that fourth quarter, but Marsh, my oh my, 187 yards receiving, his best game as a Hoosier, the second best game of his career. He had 194 against Maryland when he played for Michigan State back in 2024. It was the big pass plays, and yes, we mentioned it during the game that when Nebraska's defense has backpedaled, it's because they have not made tackles second and third level to allow big pass plays to happen. Today, 37, 40, 44, 75 in a game that they lost by three.
1: Yeah, and that was kind of one of my keys coming into this game was can they keep Indiana from having the explosive plays? Indiana was tied for first in the nation on plays of 20-plus yards this year. They had 37 coming in to the game. Danny, you just ripped off a number of them that they're going to add to that stat total because of their ability to get the ball downfield. And you mentioned it during the game. A lot of them have come in the run game. Run game was stifled for the most part today against that Nebraska defense, but still, having those two receivers and the type of day that Nick Marsh had and Hoover making the passes that he needed to when it was gut check time was the difference in the Hoosiers coming away with another win.
0: If you're Nebraska, this is as close as you have been to the prove-it game in a decade. It would have been 6-0. It would have been the first-ranked victory since 2016, but it's right back to here we go again. Yeah. It just is. It's unfortunate. As well as they played, the mistakes started to surface. Little bit in the third quarter, certainly in the fourth quarter with the penalties and the tackles for loss and sacks allowed, but the culture of Indiana continues to strengthen. You have to wonder who is going to take this team down because they just keep showing who they are.
1: Yeah, and every opportunity is a chance for them to get even more confidence and trust that they can continue to do this week after week. Now, things ain't going to go a whole lot easier for Indiana as they end up hosting Ohio State next week. How about a juicy matchup there? And the same thing could be said for Nebraska. They got a challenging game going up on the road against Oregon. So you want an opportunity to go make a statement next week? How about you don't have to wait but seven more days?
0: Just amazing what Kurt Cignetti has done in a short time in Bloomington. He is 33-2 as the head coach of the Indiana Hoosiers.
1: Google him. All he does is win.
0: You want to do it real quick?
1: Isn't that what he said?
0: He did. And he's proving it game after game. The final in Lincoln. Indiana wins its 22nd in a row. They defeat Nebraska 20-17. Let's send it back to Brad Heller in our Westwood One studios.
14: All right, Danny, thank you very much. So a very disappointed Husker Nation leaving Memorial Stadium. Nebraska up 11 in the fourth quarter, thinking upset. They'd lost 30 straight to ranked opponents, but the defending champs figure out a way to get it done. Two touchdowns in that fourth quarter, both Nick Marsh long receptions, and the Hoosiers, that winning streak rolls on. 22 in a row as they beat Nebraska in Lincoln 20-17. We have a lot more to do here on the postgame show. The scoreboard is up next. Florida's in big trouble in the swamp, and Bill Belichick gets his first ranked win as Carolina head coach. This is Westwood One's coverage of NCAA football.
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14: 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Indiana gets it done despite being down 11 in the fourth quarter. The Hoosiers rally, beat Nebraska 20-17, their 22nd consecutive win. All right, let's get to the scoreboard. We will start in the swamp. Florida coming off that big loss at Missouri last week. How would they respond against South Carolina today on homecoming? Well, the Gators scored first, but it's been all South Carolina ever since.
19: Sequel Patterson into the lineup, the diminutive wide receiver. Lenoris wants to throw it again. Got some crossing routes. He wants a punt, and he's got it. Touchdown, Carolina. Touchdown, Donovan Murray. Back in the end zone, another gorgeous strike from Lenoris Sellers, who is lighting up the state of Florida right now.
14: Todd Ellis with the call on Learfield. Lenoris Sellers, three touchdown passes and a touchdown run. South Carolina leads in the swamp 31-13 early in the fourth quarter. The Gamecocks trying to snap an eight-game SEC losing streak. Meanwhile, number 14, Missouri hosting Texas A&M. This one was all about Jamal Roberts on the ground.
20: Second down and seven from the 46 at Mizzou. Out of the pistol. Running right as Roberts cuts it back left. Roberts to the 45, may go to the 30. Gets to the 20. Foot race to the 10. To the house. Exclamation point. Jamal Roberts, a 54-yard jaunt. And the nail is placed and hammered into the coffin.
14: Mike Kelly with the call on Learfield. Second straight 200-yard rushing game for Roberts. He had 34 carries for 222 and two touchdowns as Missouri gets the win over Texas A&M. Final score, 27-6. Marcel Reed had a couple of interceptions for the Aggies, who didn't have 100 total yards until the fourth quarter. Number 14, Missouri, up to 5-1. The Red River rivalry, that is underway at the Cotton Bowl. Texas and Oklahoma scoreless early on. The 122nd meeting. The Longhorns looking to win three straight in the series for the first time since the late 90s. Oregon hosting UCLA. That's a top 25 matchup in the Big Ten. The Bruins have a 3-0 lead, but Oregon knocking on the door, trying to get in the end zone. They are into the end zone, as the ball looks like it just crossed the goal line. So the Ducks getting on the board at Autzen Stadium pending a review. So it's 6-3 right now, Oregon. That is Dylan Raiola getting his first start. The former Cornhusker getting his first start as a Duck. Dante Moore out once again. 6-3, Oregon has the lead on undefeated UCLA midway through the first quarter. Number 3, Notre Dame looking for 16 consecutive wins. They lead Stanford 7-0 in South Bend early in the fourth quarter. Trinidad Chambliss, a touchdown run for number 9 Ole Miss. The Rebels up 7-0 on Vanderbilt early in the first quarter. Earlier in Pittsburgh, number 25 Pitt and North Carolina. The Tar Heels going ahead early in the fourth quarter on a Billy Edwards Jr. long touchdown pass. Pitt had the chance to try and get back in the game late.
21: Pitt out of timeouts. They need 14 yards to keep this drive in this game alive. Heels trying for the first ranked win since 2020. Carolina rushes just three. Off his back foot, ball thrown and broken up. Jaden Patterson knocks it away from Bryce Yates on the far sideline. And Carolina is going to win.
14: Jones Angel with the call on Learfield. They do win 21-17. It's the first ranked win for Bill Belichick as head coach. Pitt was 0-4 on fourth down, including their last three possessions, their first loss of the season. Carolina snapping a two-game losing streak, now 3-2, and that was their first ACC win. And Stillwater, number 18, Oklahoma State and UCF were tied at halftime at 21, all Cowboys in the second half.
2: Cowboys have it second and goal at the UCF 5. Two wide to the right, one left. Mestemaker backpedals into the shotgun. He has Hawkins to his left. He gets the ball. Fakes a handoff, throws over the middle, wide open, throws it to Wyatt Young, pistols firing, touchdown Oklahoma State, Wyatt Young, wide open.
14: Dave Hunziker on Learfield, Drew Mestemaker, a couple of touchdown passes, he was over 300 yards. Cowboys scored the first 21 points of the second half, they beat UCF 42-28, their fourth win of the season. They had four wins combined the last 2 years. Number 5, Ohio State and Maryland. They'll kick off the horseshoe in about 15 minutes. Jeremiah Smith leading FBS in receptions, reception yards, and tied for the lead in reception touchdowns with 9. The big one tonight in Tuscaloosa. Number 2, Georgia. Number 6, Alabama. Last time they met, the SEC championship game last year. Georgia won that one big, 28-7. Illinois leads Michigan State 3-0 as they play in the first quarter in East Lansing. Northwestern up to 4-1. The Wildcats routed Ball State. Final score 45-14. Houston is taking on Kansas State right now on the road in Manhattan. And the Cougars have the lead 7-0 midway through the first quarter. Again, your final score from Lincoln. Indiana beats Nebraska 20-17, their 22nd straight win after being down 11 in the fourth quarter. We'll wrap things up when we return. 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
0: And that is it, as 86,000-plus will exit quietly. Indiana has done it one more time. Business as usual for the team that for the first 45 minutes or so didn't necessarily live up to the standard. But Cignetti's boys have pulled off another. The number 7 Indiana Hoosiers score 14 straight in the fourth, and they turn back Nebraska by a final score of 20-17.
14: 22 consecutive wins for the Indiana Hoosiers. Nick Marsh, 2 big touchdown catches in that fourth quarter. The go-ahead score coming on 4th-and-1, a 44-yarder as Indiana gets the win. With 7 minutes to go, they surge ahead and beat Nebraska in Lincoln, and it sets up a showdown. Next weekend, Indiana will be back in Bloomington to take on Ohio State. What a showdown that will be as the Hoosiers rally to get the win in Lincoln today. You've been listening to NCAA Football on Westwood One. 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We'd like to thank our crew for all their hard work behind the scenes this afternoon. Our studio coordinator, Lee DeLapp, studio engineer, Anthony Vitiello, studio producer, Nick Pope, production assistants provided by Dan Silverman, Oliver Schack, and Mike Martinez, spotter, Glenn Sisk, statistician, Daniel Versteeg, engineer, Chris Prudon, producer, Dave Hagan, coordinating producers Brian Finkelstein and Aaron Cummins, executive producer Mike Eby, and the senior vice 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The Penn State Nittany Lions visit the Michigan Wolverines. Danny Reed and Derek Rackley will have all the action for you once again, beginning at 3 p.m. Eastern. And a reminder that if you can't get to a radio to hear us each week, you can listen to the live stream of every college football and NFL game we broadcast this season at our website, westwoodonesports.com, or download the Westwood One Sports app. Once again, the final score from Lincoln. Indiana down 11 in the fourth, rallies to beat Nebraska 20-17, their 22nd consecutive win. Now for Danny Reed and Derek Rackley, I'm Brad Heller. Thank you for joining us. 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

0: has time for fall cleanup when there's Packer football and Brewers playoff baseball on the tube?
1: As long as it gets me out of raking these leaves.
0: Seriously, the raking can wait. We have more important things to attend to.
1: Daddy's trying to watch the ball game.
0: Talking all things Pack and playoff crew on the Score.
2: Reporter on earlier saying, hey, the weather's probably not going to be that big of a factor, but it's that time of the year here. We got to check the wind, the rain, as we get into October, weather going to be a factor here in some of these games.
3: Yeah, is that something? I mean, I am a big proponent of the old weather under. And when you look for winds, and you've always heard, it's not about the rain or the snow, the precipitation, as much as it is the wind affecting the passes, affecting the kicks. Is that something that if you see one of these, and the magic marker is always 10 miles an hour, when you see that total, the wind at more than 10 miles an hour, history says go under the total there. Is that a kind of the thing you look for to play every week, Will?
2: Yeah, wind is definitely something to keep an eye on. And look, the market's sharper now, though. So anytime word gets out that the weather is going to be an issue, the market reacts. It's, I feel like years ago, it was more of a well-kept secret. And like everything, the market's just getting sharper. Bettors getting smarter. It's easier to have access to that stuff. So, but obviously something to keep an eye on. I actually like betting later in the season when you get some snow games where the wind's not a factor. That total comes way down. People think snow, they think under, but it's hard to get a pass rush in the snow. So later on in the year, when you get some of those snow games, those are actually sneaky good overs when the total comes down and, you know, the defenders are slipping, but the receiver knows where they're going, that kind of thing. So keep an eye here on Oklahoma and Texas. I don't think we've had a first down in this game, and Texas runs a play here. No. They get nothing. So Oklahoma, as bad as it's looked offensively, and it's been it hasn't been pretty here through two series, the defense looks up for the task as Texas is going to run and fall about 2 or 3 yards short, very close to a late hit on Oklahoma, number 10 here. They've got to be careful because he came in flying at the running back after he was already down Lewis. He's lucky he didn't get flagged there, but it's going to be third and short as we look, I think, for our first down of the game. It's amazing. We're on our fourth possession. We've only had 5 minutes go by in this game. Feels like we should be deeper into it.
3: You're right. And then when you see three punts and almost four, you would assume that more than 6 minutes goes off. And Texas apparently going back to the old school, hold up the pictures on the sidelines to call in plays. Of course, Arch Manning, I guess that's all the only thing he could read these days. So these pictures. So, yeah, he has to call a timeout or they get to delay a game, does Arch Manning. There you go. Arch Manning, your Heisman Trophy winner. By the way, coming up at the quarter hour break here, we have two games in college football among ranked teams that are starting. Maryland, now only getting 31.5. That line has really come down against Ohio State this week. Yeah, it's like how many is too many? Everybody's got a price. Maryland's now down to 31.5. This was 37.5 last weekend. And Tennessee, 13.5-point favorite over Arkansas. I like Maryland getting that many points. I liked them yesterday getting 33.5. I don't know if I'd take a 31.5 now, but I took them yesterday as one of my best bets. Any feel for those, either of those games, Maryland, Ohio State, Tennessee, Arkansas, Will?
2: I can't do it. I looked at Maryland last week. It took a miracle for them to not cover. They completely gave it away. They were about to look like in good shape to maybe win the game outright, and they just the game got away from them. It would actually be, I'd probably go favorite or pass, but I'm staying away.
3: Yeah, I took the bait. I took Maryland. It's one of those where just don't show me the game. Just tell me the score later. That way it's not as painful when Ohio State humiliates them by several points. And it looks like Texas does not get a first down. It's going to be fourth down. Nope. And it looks like they will punt. Four punts in the first 7 minutes of this game, Will. That 39.5 total we saw all week, somebody knew what they were talking about, didn't they?
2: Yeah, and look, there's not much margin for error when you're playing a total that low, but you know what? It certainly looks like a bet you'd like to have now as you get four empty possessions. Again, nobody's had a first down here, so Oklahoma fumbled on the opening drive. Mateer gets stripped, but they somehow recover it, and that looks to be a big break because you can't be giving away points here with your lack of offense here, so still waiting for anyone to break through offensively. Oklahoma, you would think we'd get the ball back here. It is kind of in sneaky fake punt territory range, but I don't think Texas will do that and give Oklahoma a short field. Although, you know, maybe this is a time where you figure we get a stop anyway, but I think we got to delay a game with Texas. So this will bring it from 4th-and-3 to 4th-and-8 here. But the thing we're looking at, Brad, 8 minutes left in the half. We got 8 minutes here to get our tie home. So can we get a scoreless 8 minutes to cash our plus 300 on first quarter tie? I'm hoping we can. I think we're in decent shape. I think Oklahoma, I think the key here, get a couple first downs, then punt it and use up a lot of that clock, because that clock, as we said, just not going anywhere.
3: Yeah, this will be the fourth punt in 7 minutes of this one. So, yeah, that's we see Oklahoma. Why can't we get a nice, sustained running drive? Oklahoma will take over at about their own 10, 8 minutes, 10 seconds to go in the first quarter there. And the same live betting line we've seen pretty much the whole time, Texas 7.5. Now 35.5 your total there. Another touchdown for South Carolina. They are just piling it on the Gators now. 38-13 South Carolina ahead of Florida here. 8 minutes to go still in that one. 24.5 is what South Carolina is currently favored by the live betting line. 57.5 is your total. Ole Miss still up 7-3 on Vandy. 4 minutes to go in the first there. And Oregon still up 6-3 on UCLA as we're getting 4 minutes to go in the first quarter there. Yeah, I'm looking at this Tennessee-Arkansas game. I think Arkansas might have a chance here in this one. I love Maryland against Ohio State. I think Arkansas might finally have a chance in this one as we see Oklahoma. Incomplete pass on first down. Thank you, John Mateer. Stop stopping the clock. Why don't you just run it up the middle or something to move, make that clock move? Anything else you're looking at right now? Got an eye on in these 3:30 window games here, Will?
2: No, keep an eye on this. Keep an eye on Oregon, UCLA. So just kind of settling in here. We got a pretty good slate here with all these games, and we'll see what kind of action we got going forward. Again, the big one we're sweating now. We gave out first quarter tie plus 300. 8 minutes away from cashing that. Obviously, a long, long way to go.
3: Oh, don't say that, Will. It's nothing. And they just ran it up the middle. There's another 30 seconds. They did run up the middle. And another incomplete pass from Mateer. They are third down now. We are literally just a one play away from the fifth punt in the first 7 minutes of this game. Only here on Live Bet Saturday will you see something like that. Stay tuned. Coming up next, more college football here on VSiN, the Sports Betting Network.
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2: When you have a team that can't move the ball, these teams to punt might be a good look. Now, I don't want to play it with Texas getting the ball back because they might get it in good field position. It might be, you know, 20 yards away from field goal range if you get it around midfield. But especially when Oklahoma has the ball, Brett, I'm going to look at that number next time, especially if they're backed up in their own territory. And they've played this game, a lot of it, in their own territory here, deep in their own territory, as they punt from their own end zone. Texas gets some pressure on the punt. They don't rough them. Good job. That always drives me crazy. And Texas is going to have great field position. Not a great kick, not a great punt. And Oklahoma downs it. Texas is going to have the ball on the Oklahoma 41. So that is not good for our first quarter tie, because any sort of points by Texas, it's going to be hard to match that because Oklahoma just can't score. Maybe we look at a live team total under for Oklahoma. And I was thinking this too. I don't know much about the Oklahoma backup quarterback. You get to the point where you consider it. I know Mateer is, you know, this borderline, you know, pro prospect, second, third round pick, maybe even first rounder. I don't see that. He's been so bad so far. He's fumbling. He's missing wide open guys. I wonder if that's something they would consider. But right now, a great opportunity for Texas, who takes over on the Oklahoma 41-yard line here, looking for the game's first score. Arch back to pass. He's going to throw it deep, and it's going to be a touchdown. 7-0, 6-0 Texas, about to be 7-0. Good throw, good catch. He gets a foot down. Looks like it's going to be a clean touchdown to Coleman, and Texas is on the board, Brads.
3: Yeah, and of course, it looks like they're showing one of the Mannings in the stands. I don't think that was him with the cowboy hat, but it might as well be down in Texas. So Texas scores. Extra point pending here. We'll keep an eye on that one. But as we look at these, the live betting line now with Texas just scoring a touchdown, they kick that extra point. It is good. 7-0, Texas. 12.5, the live betting line here. 41.5, your total. That's with 6:59 to go in the first quarter. So we've seen six possessions, literally in 7 minutes, or excuse me, 8 minutes and 1 second. We've seen six possessions, five punts, and one touchdown on the first play. So there you go. Just your normal average Red River rivalry game. Say that five times fast. I see Oregon here. It looks like they're trying to put up some points, and looks like Oregon will not be scoring on that one. They thought they did. We're almost at the end of the first quarter here. Oregon up 6-3 on UCLA, and they're punting it to UCLA now. Oregon, 9.5 points favorite here, 53.5 in your total here as we're nearing the end of the first quarter there. All the other scores are pretty much the same. And the one that I'm keeping an eye on is the one down in Atlanta, Duke and Georgia Tech, now 7-7. And what was the ooh for? Did I miss something?
2: UCLA almost blocked a punt. They came very close to doing so. Instead, Oregon in their lime green uniforms gets the punt off and downs it inside the one. And look, Oregon has the lead. They're up 6-3 here. UCLA is going to start with bad field position. And that's always great. When you have an under, you'd love a team starting at the one or two. You figure a long way to go. They get a couple first downs. They punt. They burn some clock. Nice punt coverage there by Oregon. They haven't done anything. They had a 1 yard drive for a touchdown. I know it's the backup quarterback, but that's a highly, you know, rated backup quarterback with a lot of ability, a lot of pedigree. Oregon's just a strange team to figure out. They came into the season, a lot of people's picked to win it all. This is the year. They've got all this great front four talent. They're loaded with players left and right, and they've shown flashes of it, but for the most part, they have been disappointing for whatever reason. It just doesn't look right. Again, we're only a quarter in, and they are winning, but their one touchdown came off of a 1 yard drive. So we'll see here as UCLA, boy, you can't really, I guess they're at like their two. I was going to say, you can't really get much deeper in your own territory, but great field position defensively for Oregon after the good punt, which nearly got blocked.
3: Yeah, I just saw that play. UCLA just almost threw a turnover from their own end zone. They tried to throw that one out from their 1 yard line. We'll see if they try that again anytime soon. Maybe a dangerous call here, that one. But them getting backed up to their own one, that's moved this line. Oregon now a 10.5 point favorite. It's 52.5 your total. As we are less than 30 seconds left here in this first quarter in this one. Yeah, that's a game I really wanted to keep my eye on here, UCLA and Oregon. It was UCLA's coach. Is that the best first-year coach in the nation this year? Right now, he's put up some real big numbers at UCLA so far. You've seen the Charmin down at Florida, some other good first-year coaches. What about this guy, the first-year coach at UCLA? I think he might be the best of the bunch, don't you?
2: Yeah, Chesney, reminiscent of Cignetti, who also came from James Madison. I don't know what's in the water at James Madison, but Cignetti, everything he's done in Indiana, which you can't overstate. Now Chesney at UCLA. I mean, you throw in Byington, the basketball coach who went from James Madison to Vanderbilt. Yeah, just a coaching factory for whatever reason, and it's been impressive so far. But like you mentioned, Brad, they avoid disaster there because that quarterback got hit in his own end zone as he was throwing, and that ball just floated up in the air like a butterfly. Anybody could have caught that. It lands harmlessly incomplete, but a major disaster avoided there for UCLA as we go back. And, man, we were talking. We were watching the other game. Oklahoma's about to punt. I meant to look for it. Texas scored so quick that I forgot about it. Maybe we'll look at that next time they have the ball. Eventually, they're not going to punt one of these times. But what is this? Four possessions, four punts for Oklahoma? They haven't gotten a first down. Again, I would think about and look, these coaches, the coach watches – practice every day. He knows how good the backup is. He knows how good Mateer is. I would try to give this team a spark. Mateer has looked that bad here. And eventually you got to give yourself a chance here. So Oklahoma to punt. We got to look for these on these live drive props.
3: 10 minutes have been played in this game. That's four punts for Oklahoma. 10 minutes. Game is 60 minutes. Six times four. That's they're on pace for 24 punts here, Will. That's how ridiculous this first 10 minutes has gone. Yeah, if I'm Oklahoma, I go see if I can find Jamel Holloway and the 1985 Oklahoma Sooners to run the wishbone offense. That might be the only thing that gets them back in this game. Let's just get three running backs back there and run the option play every single time. Old school, Big Eight football. That's what I remember. When men were men. Let's not get carried away here. We're watching the college football. And Houston right now, up 7-3 on Kansas State. They are driving. They're close to the Kansas State side of the field here, trying to get some more points up. Is Houston against Kansas State. Some other games here. The Notre Dame has scored again, Will. They're up 20-0 now as the second quarter just starts. They're now a 50.5 point favorite. Can we finally go in on Stanford getting 50.5 against Notre Dame here, Will?
2: No, just let it keep going. Notre Dame's going to keep scoring. They score on defense. They're probably going to be up, 28-35-0. And you can just keep letting it go because Notre Dame, they seem to be on a mission. They seem to have a point to prove after missing out in the college football playoff. They're just killing these teams. So, no, I don't. At some point here, maybe you have an interest in Stanford. Maybe you have an interest in the under. Figure Notre Dame takes the foot off the gas, but not quite yet. All right, I found drive props on Texas to punt. It's -175, but that's because it's 3rd and 5. And again, remember the TV is behind. If you're watching on TV, you're behind, as we know. a play or two sometimes. So it's a 3rd and 5 for Texas, and I wouldn't lay -200, but these are ones we have to start looking at. Oklahoma in their next drive. Now, they don't have the ball yet, and you worry about a turnover, good field position, things like that. Oklahoma, I'm going to play this. Oklahoma to punt on their next drive is -155. That is going to be a play for me. Watch it not lose after we missed out on all these times, but I'm willing to live with it. Oklahoma, DraftKings, drive props, punt, -155. I'm betting it. I did.
3: That feels like it easy. What, as soon as we get to this commercial break, I think I'm going to join you because, yeah, that's they're getting ready to do it right now. But four punts in 10 minutes, that'll do it for you there. But I know we talk a lot of college football on this show, but it is NBA season coming up really quick. And here at VSiN, we have our NBA betting guide, and that's coming up this week, coming up on Tuesday. 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But the VSiN Pro subscription, that's the way to go. 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

0: up with a tremendous play, and Indiana has stopped this Nebraska Cornhusker ball club, and they are in the driver's seat, Buck.
1: Indiana Sports Network there with the call as they escape the sea of red alive due to the Hoosiers winning it 20-17. They move to 6-0. Elsewhere in the top 25, Red River rivalry scoreless in the middle of the first quarter. Oregon leading UCLA 6-3. They are late in the first. Number 9, Ole Miss on top of Vanderbilt 7-3. They are late in the first quarter. A couple of scores have gone final. North Carolina over number 25, Pittsburgh 21-17. Oklahoma State rolls over UCF 42-28.
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6: Ample sunshine expected this afternoon with daytime highs approaching 82. Winds out of the south, 10 to 15 miles per hour. Clear skies again tonight. Lows level off around 59. I'm meteorologist Paul Frombly with your weatherology forecast on 95.3 and 99.1 The Score. Right now, 82.
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8: Here at Franklin, Kentucky, right above the Circus Sportsbook, amid Gaming Hall, I am Brad Taylor along with Will Hill. This is Live Bet Saturday as we are keeping an eye on the big one down in Dallas where Texas and Oklahoma are getting together. And it is 4th-and-1 with a minute 48 to go in the first quarter here. And lo and behold, is Oklahoma going to punt it? They are going to punt it, it looks like. And Will Hill's smiling right now. He escaped one right there, laid a little bit of chalk with an Oklahoma punt. Their fifth punt in the first quarter, if you can believe that. Will Hill called the fifth one. Where were we on the first four? I guess that's what we're thinking. And the punt is away. So there you go. Five punts in the first 14 minutes for Oklahoma. They are down 7-0 right now in this one. And they are not putting together any offense. Texas takes over about their own 28 here. A live betting line. Texas, 13.5 point favorites on the live betting line. 37.5 your total. Do we dare look at Oklahoma even getting almost two touchdowns right now, Will, because of what we've seen, they haven't been able to move the ball at all?
9: I want to look Oklahoma team total, but before that, and by the way, I'm happy they punted for their bet. We cashed the minus 155. That's great. I would have gone for it. I know it's bad field position. It was like a foot. All you have to do is take the snap and kind of stick the ball out or nudge forward at all, and you're going to get that first down. I get it. If you don't get it, it's a disaster, and this game can get away from you. But I did play Texas minus 115 to punt on this drive, and I'm just going to keep playing this until it doesn't go well. So shout out to Skola on Twitter. Great reminder. There's so many different ways to bet these games. We look at side and total and team total. These drive props, when you get an offense that's this outclassed and overmatched, that could be a good way to play as Arch is under pressure, and he is going to go down a sack for Oklahoma. As their defense, look, they gave up the one big play, but other than that, they've played pretty well here, about as well as you can ask. It's now going to be 2nd-and-16 for Texas, and you know it goes from minus 120 to punt, minus 115 now to minus 360 here for the Longhorns. And the one concern, Oklahoma to punt in their next drive plus 100. My concern there, Brad, is they get good field position, and you know, sort of like Texas, when they score their touchdown, they start at the plus, you know, in plus territory. That punt becomes much, much less likely. So we'll keep an eye on that. As it's now 3rd-and-13 for Texas on their own 11. You got to figure with how neutered, how impotent offensively Oklahoma has been, you be pretty conservative here if you're Texas. Don't give away points on offense. Don't give away defensive, you know, touchdowns here. Make them earn it. If you know what, 3rd-and-13, if you have to punt, if you have to run the ball and punt, you run the ball and punt. Make Oklahoma beat you with their offense, which they haven't come close to doing yet.
8: Yeah, and it looks like we are set up for a 3rd-and-long here. And it's the end of the first quarter. So that's the end of the first quarter. Texas 7, Oklahoma 0. I swear that last sack that Arch Manning had, it looked like he just gave up on the play. He just stood straight up. He had so much time. I thought that they blew the whistle or something. But no, he was sacked. That's Arch Manning for you. And Houston has scored in Manhattan. It is now Houston 14 and Kansas State 3 here as we're in the second quarter of that one. Kansas State opened this game as the favorite here in this one. And now, well, they're not the favorite. Houston is now sitting with a live betting line of minus 6.5, 54.5 your total. Houston, number 22, now is 14-3 over Kansas State.

0: Oregon, as we're in the second quarter now. UCLA has the ball on their own end of the field, about their own 22 now. It'll be a third down coming up for them. They're still down 6-3 to Oregon, 11:30 to go second quarter. Oregon minus 9.5, 49.5 your total. Lo and behold, Notre Dame didn't get the extra point against Stanford, their last touchdown, but they got a field goal. 23-0 now is Notre Dame over Stanford. 50.5 is your live betting line here, Will. 60.5 your total. How much is too much? We keep talking about that one, and it looks like it's over in Florida, and Florida will go down to South Carolina. 38-19, the SEC. Tough to predict these teams on a week-to-week basis, and Ole Miss is driving on Vandy there in the red zone. 14-3, Ole Miss is up on Vandy. They got a first down now at about the Vandy 12. Your thoughts on the other games other than Texas-Oklahoma we're looking at here, Will?
1: Yeah, already Ohio State 7-0. That one's up to 35.5. I got to do this more. I really got to make it a point of emphasis. And maybe during the break here, I'll look at some of these games that qualify. These big favorites that are laying 30 or 40, they're up 7-0 right away almost every time. And up 7-0, then they go 14-0, and that 30 becomes 35, and it becomes 40. You just, and again, you could say, well, just play the first quarter. Maybe that's a way to do it. But I just feel like you lay the big number, and then you maybe jump in when that number grows by a touchdown or 10 points. It just feels like these teams, especially at home, take care of business. The Notre Dame-Stanford matchups, the Ohio State-Maryland matchups, it's not going to work every single time. Obviously, nothing does, but it feels like that could be a profitable strategy and something, again, I really have to pay more attention to, looking for those opportunities to maybe set up some middles.
0: Yeah, that makes perfect sense, especially in these games where the lines are so big. And we talked about Ohio State earlier. But, yeah, to see them, hey, it took them 8 minutes to get that first touchdown. So, yeah, there's something where at least my little Maryland team has a little hope getting that 33.5. By the way, the yardage numbers in this Texas-Oklahoma game, end of the first quarter, first downs, Texas 1, Oklahoma nothing. And yardage, 63 yards for Texas, 15 for Oklahoma, but most of the yards for Texas came on that one touchdown. So you're looking at a very putrid offensive game for both these teams, other than that one play in the first 15 minutes of action here as we're looking at those games. Some other games we're keeping an eye on. In the power conferences, especially, Georgia Tech and Duke still tied at 7 down in the 8, 9 minutes to go second quarter. Duke only a 4.5-point favorite of that one, 44.5 your total. Virginia Tech is at Cal. They are up 7-0 on the Bears, is Virginia Tech. Minus 10.5 is Virginia Tech now, 41.5 your total in that one. And yes, we are looking at, in the Big Ten, Illinois, 17-7 on Michigan State now. Michigan State got a touchdown. Illinois now a 9.5-point favorite in that one, 51.5 your total there. So yeah, those are some other power games we're keeping an eye on, as well as we see Tennessee and Arkansas just getting underway. They are now 6:33 to go in the first quarter. No score, Tennessee and Arkansas on that one. I thought Arkansas could keep that one close, but yeah, maybe with some points as we see Arch Manning, and he is going to get sacked. First play of the second quarter there for Texas, and that'll be another punt for Texas. There you go, Will. Those punts are piling up now. I think that's 8 total punts in this game so far. It's a bunch, whatever it is. So yeah, Texas will be punting, and like you said, Oklahoma probably not a favorite to punt on this one because they're going to get the ball at worst probably around midfield here.
1: Yep, it's how Texas scored. They started on the plus 40 after a short punt and good field position. And oh my goodness, something is about to happen, and it's about to be a minute too late, Brad, because we had a first quarter tie. And I think based on what I'm looking at here in the number, I think Oklahoma's about to get a little help on the special teams. That punt is blocked. And did he recover it? DraftKings is saying it's 7-6 and a touchdown. I thought live he might have been out of bounds. I'm sure this will be reviewed either way. But yes. Oklahoma needed a spark. They got a spark. They blocked the punt. And that's why it was dangerous to bet punt next possession, because that next possession ended up being a split second and either a safety or a touchdown. They called it a touchdown on the field. I haven't seen a replay. Show us a replay, guys. I know you want to show the fans celebrating, the players celebrating. It's an important replay, and it's not clear cut. So I thought live it was very close, and I honestly thought, 60-40, he's probably not in. Let's see. They blocked it, and boy, they blocked it. It's not like they got a tip of the ball. They got the whole thing. That's not a great replay. They showed us a they take forever to show us the replay, and they showed us a terrible replay. We couldn't tell anything from that. This view is not going to be any good either. They're showing from behind the punter. Come on, give us a replay we can work with. Let's see on this one if we can tell. I can't. I mean, I don't know if you have better eyes on it than I do. It looks very close. I would say, again, it's 50-50, maybe 60-40. A safety. He's got the ball. I guess you could give it to him.
0: That's so close.
1: The ref's blocking him. I can't tell if he has control. It's very close. But again, the call on the field is touchdown, so maybe they defer with that. I just, you know, he's in. He's got the ball, but does the ball move after? It's very, very tough to tell. Is the ball on the end line? You don't get much closer than that, Brad.
0: The point you make is the point I think they're going to go with, is that the call on the field was a touchdown, and I think they have to have something to overturn that. And I don't think they do. It's so close. Like you said, is he bobbling that ball as he gets out of bounds? That's the key right here. And it looks like he could, but I don't know if that's enough to overturn. So
1: here's the thing, Brad.
0: I would say,
1: if you think it's a safety, you can lay the 6.5 because they're assuming touchdown and the line is 6.5 right now. If you think, you know what, they're going to overturn it, it's only going to be 7-2, that 6.5 becomes a bargain. So you're betting a little bit on the call. I don't think that's the worst bet. I guess they'll probably give it to him, but yeah, it's very, very close there.
0: Yeah, I don't think they can overturn it. I think that's the one thing I'm looking at here. It's so close. If you and I are both watching this and we're like, we still can't tell, how are they going to, in a booth, how are they going to say it is definitive that we have to overturn this call? So, and they're really getting close. And you can see, does his hand touch the line as he gets the ball in? That's really going to, during this commercial break, I'm sure we're going to kind of debate this and go over this. But Oklahoma has scored in some way, either a touchdown or a safety. The future bets here are telling us it's a touchdown. We'll find out. The referee just signaled it as a touchdown. Act accordingly. Wow. That's coming up here on VSiN, the Sports Betting Network.
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0: Here at Franklin, Kentucky, the Mint Gaming Hall, right above the Circus Sportsbook, where it is bustling and hustling here today. We got people watching the Tennessee game and the Vandy game is going on down in Nashville. But I'm sure it'll be hopping later tonight for LSU Kentucky. We'll talk a little bit about that later. But this is Live Bet Saturday. I am Brad Taylor, along with Will Hill, as we're watching these games now. And it is 3rd and 4 for Texas on their own side of the field. They don't get this first down, Will. It's going to be a punt here. And Arch Manning, who just threw it in his headline, then they run the ball up the middle. And it is 4th and 1. We will see what they do here. 12 minutes to go in the second quarter of this one. 4th and 1 on the Oklahoma 41. They are trying to figure out here what to do, and it is 7-7 here in this one. And the live betting line in Texas-Oklahoma, 7.5. Texas still your favorite. Same total, same spread we had before the game. 42.5 your total. We will see what's going on there. Apparently they're measuring maybe. No, there's an injury on the field, so we'll keep an eye on what's going on there. Ole Miss got a touchdown on defense, and they are now up 21-3 on Vandy. 8 minutes to go, second quarter. Ole Miss 24.5 live betting favorite, 59.5 your total. UCLA gets a touchdown. They are now up 10-6 on Oregon. 8 minutes left in the second quarter there. Oregon's still a 3.5-point favorite in this one, 51.5 your total in this one. And Ohio State is still up 7-0 on Maryland, but we do have 4 minutes only remaining in the first quarter there. And Ohio State now only a 29.5-point favorite here, Will. 54.5 for your total in that one. Anything other than Texas-Oklahoma that's at a commercial for an injury, anything else you're seeing in the world of college football right now?
1: No, and again, Oregon is something maybe we should have, should be spending more time on because they got the 6 points on a touchdown. They go for two, they miss it, but it's off a fumble and a one-yard drive, a one-yard touchdown run. And I'd love to pull up the box score. I'll do it in a minute of what they're doing offensively. It's not much because we've been talking about Texas-Oklahoma a lot. Oklahoma, with 7 possessions, has 15 yards and is somehow tied 7-7. But Oregon, who's been a very much Jekyll and Hyde team, and that's putting it kindly, just a major disappointment. And I think they maybe threw everyone off the scent by beating USC convincingly a couple weeks ago with a backup quarterback, even though it's a highly decorated, highly touted backup quarterback in Raiola, who's got a lot of pedigree. But Oregon, it just doesn't look right. It just hasn't looked right all year outside of a moment here or there. So UCLA, if you look at the rest of their schedule, it's very possible. I know they were 4-1 to make the playoffs before today. If they could ever win this game, it's very possible. You're looking at like a one-loss UCLA team that is squarely in the mix, if not on the right side of the bubble in terms of making the 12-team playoff come December.
0: I told you in August that after today, there'd be a Big Ten team that would be 5-0, 3-0 in the Big Ten. How long would it be before you got down to UCLA guessing those teams? Because that is what they're lined up for if they finish this one off. Right now, UCLA up 10-6 on Oregon. Total yards in this one, UCLA 154, Oregon 51. So this is no fluke.
1: Wow.
0: UCLA has outplayed Oregon so far in this one. Oregon does have two turnovers in this one. So, UCLA does have one of themselves. So UCLA has dominated this game from a statistical aspect, but they just got the touchdown to put them up by a score of 10-6. We'll keep a definite eye on this one as we are waiting for the comeback here with Texas and Oklahoma. By the way, Maryland gets a field goal, and now only losing 7-3 is Maryland to Ohio State. 3:53 to go first quarter. 31.5, your live betting line here at Ohio State. So they must be driving as we're trying to keep an eye on all these games here at once in this one. So, yeah, the lines are moving towards Ohio State. 5:24 to go in the second quarter. Houston has the ball up 14-3 at Kansas State, a game they were favored to lose before this one started. So there you go with that one. And, yes, it's our obligatory touchdown update from Notre Dame. Notre Dame now up 30-0 on Stanford. 7:05 to go second quarter. 51.5 your live betting spread here in this one. Well, anything else you're looking at is we're back to action. Texas, Oklahoma, 4th-and-1.
1: Yeah, Texas going to go for it. You wonder if they'll just run a play immediately or they'll try to get the free first down with a little bit of a hard count. Now Oklahoma's going to call timeout, so I'm not sure if this is confusion, if they just wanted to see the look, if they saw something defensively that they didn't like. But there's been a long gap between plays here. And again, this game is taking a while. We played over an hour here. It just feels like for all of the possessions, we should be more than just a few minutes into the second quarter. So I don't know what it is. I guess it's the quick possessions and no first downs and the clock's just not running. It's a incompletion, punt, commercial, that kind of thing where it's just, it's just taking a while to get this game. There's not a lot of flow. It's a little choppy. And now you had the review for the touchdown and they kept the call on the field. And now back-to-back timeout. So 4th-and-1. Now you wonder, do you just run it up the middle? I hate to run up the middle on 4th-and-1. I don't think it's close enough where you can sneak it. Maybe you could. Or do you get Arch to sort of use his feet, use his legs in another way here? I guess it's close enough where you could sneak it. To me, the sneak is an underused, underrated play because it's just so hard to stop. And let's see here. Kind of a bunch formation here. Looks like they're going to run the ball. And it's a fullback dive, and he got it. He got a little trickery, a little misdirection. It looked like he might pitch it outside, but he gives a late handoff to the fullback, and he gets it, smothers, but he barely got it. But he did get it. Not by much. Oklahoma kind of played it well, but just enough. They didn't need much, and they got it. So first down for Texas as they try to answer here and take the lead, Brad.
0: Yeah, first down on the Oklahoma 39 here is Arch Manning with a play action. And he is going to look, and he's going to throw it to the sidelines where Texas gets about a 2-yard gain. So it's going to be about 2nd-and-8 on the Oklahoma 37-yard line here. So we'll keep an eye on that one as Texas still favored. Now 8.5, 42.5 is your total in this one. The rest of them, yeah, the only real upset I'm looking at right now, if you want to call it an upset, is UCLA is up 10-6 on Oregon in this one. If Oregon loses this game, let's say Oregon doesn't make the college football playoff, Will, what does that mean for Dan Lanning? What does that mean for the Oregon program as a whole? Because so many sharps, and I know you and I liked Oregon. Everybody liked Oregon before the season started. They're AP poll number 2. So many people like them. What does this mean if they don't even make the college football playoff this year? Do you see anything happening with this team?
1: No, I think Lanning is fine. They made the semifinal. What, the semifinal last year? They made the quarterfinals. And they were 1 seed undefeated the year before that. Lanning is a very well respected coach. You can make the case, hey, in big games, he has not got it done because Ohio State buried them. They had a chance to make the playoffs a few years ago. Washington buried them. Ohio State. So there's questions, and you could call maybe a little bit overrated. I think that's possibly fair, but I couldn't see Oregon doing anything. I know it happened with Penn State, and there's maybe some similarities, with Penn State from last year. But, and maybe Penn State regrets it with the way their season's going, is Texas is going to answer here. Arch drops back. He hits somebody over the middle, and it's going to be a touchdown there for Wingo as Oklahoma's played pretty good defense, but Texas now 2 of the last 3 drives has hit him for big plays, and that was a good pass, a good throw, a good route, and it's going to be 13-7, and you figure about to be 14-7 as an extra point is coming, and after giving up the block punt for touchdown, Oklahoma and their defense, who has played well until this point, can't keep the momentum now, and Texas answers once again. And boy, if you had that under and you went to grab a beer, a sandwich, a shower, it's basically nothing's happening for most of the game. You're feeling all right, and you come back, and all hell is broken loose. That's what happens when you bet under a low total. But 14-7, is this one is trending over here, despite the fact. And how about that, too? You're sitting here, you bet with an under 40 or whatever it is, wherever you got it. And one team has 15 yards of offense 4 minutes into the second quarter, and the game is trending over. It's tough.
0: Yeah, we'll see how many more Oklahoma puts up. I'm like you. If whatever you've got at backup quarterback. I mean, John Mateer, we've seen enough. We've seen half a season of this now. It's about time to kind of pull the plug on this. Houston has scored a touchdown. They're now up 20-3 on Kansas State, 3:17 to go in the second quarter. And now they are lining up for the extra point, and that is up and good. They're up 21-3. They're a 12.5-point favorite, 55.5 your total here. Vandy has the ball around midfield. They're trying to get some points before halftime here on Ole Miss, and they just get a first down here in this one. So it is 21-3, though, Vandy and Ole Miss. Live betting line, Ole Miss by 21.5, 57.5 your total. And it looks like UCLA is still they're driving. Now have the ball. Yeah, they're at midfield now. They're on the Oregon side of the field, and they are still up 10-6. But Oregon's still a 1.5-point favorite here, 51.5 your total. Real quick, Will, should we jump on UCLA real quick? Still as an underdog.
1: No, I mean, I had them plus the 10 before the game, so I'm okay sticking with it.
0: Yeah.
1: I think they're going to win, though. If you had me right now, and it's crazy to say maybe it's overreacting, maybe it's not. I think this looks real for UCLA, and the problems for Oregon look real as well.
0: Winning sports bets just got easier with a big update to Juice Reel. 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
2: College football action. We have the Red River rivalry. It is currently Texas leading Oklahoma 7-6. The Sooners just getting on a board, pending the extra point. Arch Manning with a first quarter touchdown pass to give the Longhorns their score as they're early in the second. And it looks like the Sooners have just tied it at 7 points apiece. Number 13, Oregon. Number 21, UCLA. It's the Ducks leading it 6-3. The Bruins did force a red zone turnover, so they are driving now toward midfield in the middle of the second quarter. Elsewhere, number 9, Ole Miss, a 14-3 lead against Vanderbilt. Notre Dame crushing Stanford 23-0. And Ohio State on top of Maryland 7-0 there in the first. Tennessee and Arkansas just getting started. They are scoreless. Indiana escapes Nebraska with a 20-17 win.
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25: Ample sunshine expected this afternoon with daytime highs approaching 82. Winds out of the south, 10 to 15 miles per hour. Clear skies again tonight. Lows level off around 59. I'm meteorologist Paul Frombly with your weatherology forecast on 95.3 and 99.1 The Score. Right now, 83.
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0: 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Follow me on Twitter at BottomLineLex, along with our friend Will Hill. Follow him at not the Will Hill. Make sure to check out the Shoulda Bet More podcast that he puts up several times a week. Will, I heard a nasty rumor that we're going to be on again later tonight. Who put us up to this? And are they that desperate that they're going to put us on again tonight? We're going to come on tonight and do the overnight show, apparently, right? What time are we coming on later?
1: Little day-night doubleheader. So, yeah, 3 to 6 Eastern. We're talking about, it's crazy. We do these three-hour shows. We only have an hour left. Get a little break, have a little dinner, and come back and talk a little ball. But, I mean, for people that say, oh, man, it's a lot of work. It's we're talking football, watching football. It's not much different than what we'd be doing otherwise if the cameras and the microphone weren't on, just watching football, betting on it, and hopefully finding some winners here as UCLA just had another scoring opportunity. They got to feel like they should be up a lot more, Brad, because they fumble early in the game, up 3-0, leads to a touchdown at 6-3, give away 6 points. Now they had a very short field goal blocked when their drive stalled out. So they have pretty much dominated this game or been the better team down to down from scrimmage. But in terms of the scoreboard, not much to show for it.
0: Yeah, and we talked about the yardage in that game. Basically 3-1, UCLA ahead of Oregon. But like Judge Smale said, Will Hill, the world needs ditch diggers too. So that's the way I look at working in this. So that talking to Danny Noonan, the world needs ditch diggers too. So also, big shout out to Back After This on Twitter at the Funhouse, who points out that I say in this one a lot in these games. I probably do, because I'm trying to figure out which games we're watching and which games we're not watching. It's tough to keep up with some of these sometimes. We got so many TVs and so many bets on as we're watching Oklahoma and Texas right now. Mateer throws a sidearm, and somehow he has Oklahoma on the Texas side of the field. First down, Oklahoma at the Texas 39, 6:58 to go in the second quarter there. Live betting line in this one. Number one, Texas, up 14-7, but a 10.5-point live betting favorite, 47.5 your total. And Oklahoma, about 5-1 money line here. I don't think I would take Oklahoma on the money line, but can we take double digits in Oklahoma there here? Because maybe they get another touchdown, but that's asking a lot. They can cover this spread here, Will.
1: Yeah, I mean, again, they have done basically nothing on offense until this drive, but hey, 5-1 is 5-1. And you know what? You would obviously like some points here, but you're on the doorstep of at least being in field goal range. So as I like to say, I've certainly made worse bets than betting Oklahoma 5-1 on the money line here. So another situation mentioned with UCLA, Oregon, Texas probably feels like they should be up by more because, you know, their points have been kind of legitimate. Well, granted, one of them was off a short field, but feels like they've been up more than the 7, and it's probably about to be, you know, you can't count the points yet with Oklahoma because they can go backwards at any moment. They can miss a kick and they're not quite in field goal range, but they probably feel like they should be up double digits, if not, you know, a healthy two scores here. So critical drive, very important here for Mateer and Oklahoma to answer. You can't get down two scores with your lack of offense. They will snap it first and 10 from the 39, a little play action. Mateer looked like he was going to take a shot and then he just kind of dumps it off. No gain. So we'll see here. Oklahoma really needs some points here. Can't let Texas, who gets the ball to start the third quarter, always, you know, worth mentioning. And write this down. Keep track of it. There's a flag on this play. We'll see, you know, what comes of that. As is probably a legal shift, and we're going to move them back here. Texas is going to accept the penalty. Keep track of who starts with the ball, who gets the ball in the third quarter. That's very important for live betting. The double dips, the back-to-back possessions, you know, the two-for-ones or sometimes the two-for-zeros. Very important to have that information in your back pocket when you're betting this stuff.
0: That last play, it looked like Mateer totally just telegraphed that little play out to the flat to his running back there. I think he was going for him all along, it looked like to me, but no gain on that one. It's second down. We'll see what Oklahoma does here. 6:15 to go here in the second quarter. We are at the two-minute warning in Oregon. And for the first time today, UCLA is the live betting favorite. They are up 10-6. They have the ball. And now they're a point-and-a-half favorite on the live betting line. 46.5 your total. Do we finally have enough value on Oregon to maybe try a middle from your bet before the game with UCLA getting double digits here, Will?
1: I'll let it ride. I haven't seen much from Oregon that I've liked that scares me away from it. What do you always say about not splitting tens? Not that I'm counting my money. Bet too long and had too many, you know, bad beats and bets you felt great about middle of the game that can get away from you. You can always lose a bet, it seems like. No, I'm going to stick with it. And just from a big picture standpoint, this game is huge, though. Oregon already has a loss. They play Ohio State later in the season. With their schedule and their resume, I don't think a three-loss team, maybe a three-loss team gets in, but I don't think it'll be them. UCLA, a pretty soft schedule going forward. This is game, even if they lost, I think you could make a case the rest of their schedule, they could find their way to, you know, a playoff conversation. But if UCLA can win this game, and why can't they, the way things are going, UCLA probably a favorite to make the playoffs, and Oregon not done, but on the brink of basically being eliminated a couple days into October, which is not something anybody really anticipated back in the summer.
0: Speaking of win totals and the playoff, I want to run this one past you, Will. We always talk about the big blowout of the day. Notre Dame, of course, usually is behind it. They are today. 37-0 now on Stanford. 1 minute to go in the second quarter. They are currently a 57.5-point favorite of the live betting line. 64.5 your total. But I ask you this. They don't have a conference championship game. They win this one. Of course, they'll win. They're now 6-0. They got six games to go. But right now, if you go to FanDuel, you can find the win totals currently right now, Notre Dame under 11.5 wins, that's minus 140, and over 11.5 wins, plus 110. They've only got six games to go here, Will, and they don't have a very big schedule. Am I crazy for thinking maybe, just maybe, they can run this table at plus money?
1: Yeah, it's not crazy. I mean, what are the games that are even losable? I mean, they're such a big favorite, going to be such a big favorite in all these games. Yeah. I know they got BYU coming up, and they've got the showdown. I think it's November 7th against Miami. I think that's the day where Oregon plays Ohio State, and you get Miami, Notre Dame, and you get some other great games. I can look in a minute. I mean, that's going to be, I mean, it comes down to Miami, what you think, and they'll be a favorite in that game. So I don't think, to answer your question, I don't think you're crazy for going over. But Miami's got a hell of a team, too. So I'm about a month away from that game. I can't wait. That should be a lot of fun. And believe it or not, I think college basketball will be underway, which I know down your neck of the woods, they're probably already talking about it year-round. It's just crazy to think a month from now we'll be having basketball on top of all this stuff and NBA soon. But, no, I get it. I certainly get it. I don't have a feel yet for that Notre Dame-Miami game, but I think a lot of that bet, a lot of that win total comes down to, you know, what they'll do against Miami.
0: I wish I had a dollar for every time on Lexington Radio. I do a weekday show at Lexington, Kentucky. I wish I had a dollar for every time that I've had to remind the Big Blue Nation, you're 35-1 to win the national championship. That's all I say. You hear all these headlines and you hear all these things about Kentucky basketball. Oh, by the way, you're 35-1 to win the national championship. So kind of a good reminder there when it comes to that. As we see Oklahoma with the ball, but Tier trying to run out of the pocket. He throws one, and it is, looks like it's complete, and they are going to call it complete. No, that's a flag on the play. So we'll see. It's a hold. Bring it all back no matter what. So Oklahoma will be declined. It is going to be a fourth down and 5 for Oklahoma around the Texas 40-yard line. I think they will be going for this one, don't you, Will?
1: I don't know. You can't. It's interesting because they called it incomplete. So if you're Texas, you can push them back.
0: Yeah.
1: Would you rather have it 3rd and 15 or would you rather have it 4th and 5? 4th and 5, I mean, the punt doesn't do you much good from the plus 40 unless you can down it inside the 5, which maybe you can. But I'd probably go for it. But again, with the way they're playing offense, it's hard to have a lot of confidence that you're going to go for it. If you were going to go for it, 4th and 5, you might have thought about running, and that was a good hold. That was a good hold call. Left tackle grabbed the guy. At least try to get him to jump off sides, if nothing else. And you know what? I think Texas thought better of it. It looks like Texas, after initially declining the penalty, said, "You know what? We're not going to give you a chance to go for it on 4th and 5. Mm-hmm. Can you get 10 yards on the next play? That's our bet. We're going to bet you can't. That's probably a good bet. So instead of 4th and 5, it's going to be 3rd and 15. Mateer is going to get basically right back to where they were, a little short of that. And it's going to be about 4th and 6, 4th and 7. Where are they? Can you kick a field goal from here? I think if you're...
0: That's what they're
1: doing.
0: Let's
1: see what yard line. Yeah, it looks like a field goal range. Field goal is the right play
0: 53.
1: Here,
0: 53-yard field goal attempt coming up for Oklahoma here. We'll keep an eye on this one as this might have a lot to do with the first half lines and first half totals here in this one. As we are looking at less than 4 minutes to go here in this one. 53-yard attempt for Oklahoma. It is up, and it is no good. So there you go. 14-7 is still your score. 3:43 remaining. Texas jumps up to a 13.5-point favorite on the live betting line. 44.5 your total. So Oklahoma still has only scored via that blocked punt that they barely recovered in the end zone for a touchdown. So there you go. That's the number one team in the nation right now. Oh, Texas.
1: That looked
0: Oklahoma.
1: Good, too. It looked good halfway there, and it was just like a slider. It looked like, you know, it left his foot, and about halfway there, it was like right down the middle, and it just took, it's like a lefty, like a Randy Johnson slider. It just took a right turn and was no good as, boy, you know, if there was live betting in the middle of a kick, Brad, off the foot, I thought it was good, but it, I don't know if it was the wind or just the spin on the ball. But it sails wide, and that's big now because not only do you not get the points, you set Texas up with two things: good field position, and they get the ball to start the third quarter. So Texas, you know, you could really land the knockout punch if you handle these next couple of possessions, these next few minutes well.
0: Yeah, they always talk about, even Belichick always says, last 4 minutes middle of the eight. First half, first 4 minutes of the second half, the middle eight, like you say. Oregon has the ball on the... on their own side of the field with less than a minute to go first half. And it looks like they just got picked off. UCLA just picked off Oregon. So UCLA will have the ball now at around midfield as the fans in Oregon are not very happy right now. UCLA still up 10-6 on Oregon, and they are now the live betting favorite still, -1.5 and the total 45.5. So yeah, UCLA, they have dominated this game in every way so far, only up 4, but they are looking to take it to Oregon. Maybe in their run to make the playoffs. We're just getting started, it feels like. We've been here over 2 hours watching these games, and we got a lot more to come. Coming up next, right here on VSiN, the Sports Betting Network.
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1: I'm gonna say that's Travis Etienne. It's got to be, right?
2: It could be Estime.
1: Right? Yeah. I mean,
2: you think?
14: Well, Devin Neal just got IR today. Kendra Miller is on IR.
1: Then it's Estime.
12: That's so stupid.
14: I think it is Estime. But not that it's great, but okay. So you have
1: not great Bob.
14: It's not great Bob.
12: Not great,
14: no.
12: Estime.
14: I would take out Estime even though he's going up against the Jets at home. I'm going to eliminate him. I thought I had it in front
1: Hampton.
14: Of me.
1: Hampton.
14: Oh yeah, Hampton.
1: Rico, yep. Carter.
12: Rico Dowdle and Carter.
2: Which Carter is that? Michael Carter?
14: Yeah, it's Michael Carter.
12: That's bad.
14: Well, I mean, this is where we're at.
1: No, it's
14: right
1: Kajana
14: now.
1: Carter,
12: no,
1: I think.
12: It's terrible.
1: Yeah, put the first names. Come
14: okay,
1: on, Terry.
14: Okay. No, you don't have to.
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0: Here at the Mint Gaming Hall in Franklin, Kentucky, right above the Circa Sportsbook, where they're gathering for a big game tonight, right up the road in Lexington, where I usually do my work. This is Live Bet Saturday. I am Brad Taylor, along with Will Hill. We are watching some college football as we are kind of keeping an eye on games. But let's talk about some other games happening tonight as we are watching right now. UCLA, with 32 seconds remaining in the first half, they are at the Oregon 22-yard line, and they have a second down play coming. But it looks like UCLA has dominated this game as they throw it towards the end zone, and it will be incomplete there. But right now, UCLA up 10-6, now a 2.5-point favorite. They're in field goal position, 44.5 your total. UCLA is a better team in this one here, Will. Look at any number, anything here. I know you took UCLA in the points before this one, but did you see a straight-up win for the Bruins?
1: No, but with how shaky Oregon has been here, this is, I would say this can't surprise you, but this is still a little surprising for a team with such high expectations coming to the year and all this talent, all this returning talent. I know they don't have the quarterback, but it's not like he was exactly lighting the world on fire when he was playing. So this is a surprise, and it just goes to show you, Brad, you get the right coach, and he serves, seems to be the right coach, Chesney. You can turn things around pretty quickly with all the talent and everything in this age of college football. We saw Cignetti do it coming from James Madison. Now we're seeing Chesney do it, where UCLA playing into January, playing in December, and being a college football playoff team, didn't think you'd be thinking that or seeing that, but that is not out of the realm of possibility, especially the way this game is going.
0: And as soon as we say those things, UCLA throws an interception, and Oregon gets it in the end zone. They'll have the ball at their own 20 coming out, less than 30 seconds to go in the first half, so I dare say that'll be your halftime score.
1: Yeah.
0: UCLA 10-6 over Oregon. Oregon back to being the favorite here in this one, minus 1.5, 42.5 your total here. We do have a score in Arkansas. Tennessee has finally put up a touchdown. They're up 7-0 on Arkansas, 7:59 to go second quarter there. They're currently a 15.5-point favorite, 38.5 on your total on that one. Ohio State just punches in another touchdown. They're up 20-10 now on Maryland, 31.5 your live betting line. I took Maryland getting 33.5 last night. This is a stinker. Just stay far away from it if you're taking all those points. That's what I'm trying to do in this one. And the other games are at halftime. We're watching Houston up 21-3 on Kansas State. And Ole Miss sticking it to Vandy, 34-3. What happened to Diego Pavia? Where is he when you need him at Vandy? Anything you're looking for in these games right now as we're nearing halftime in a lot of them before we look at some other games coming up tonight, Will?
1: Yeah, we do go to half here, 10-6, UCLA leads Oregon. Boy, you don't see this a lot, Brad. Six combined turnovers, three for UCLA, three for Oregon. So there's a lot to sort through with that. And you know, I haven't watched every play of this, been back and forth watching all these games, trying to keep up with everything. I'm not sure if that's effect. I know that Oregon got their 6 points basically off turnovers, but those turnovers can work both ways in terms of the total where, you know, just now you throw it going in. And UCLA, that was a terrible either bad throw, a bad route, or just a miscommunication, because the safety for Oregon was basically camped out like a center fielder, just waiting for that ball to come right to him. He was waiting. It's not like he had to jump in front of the receiver or any receiver. It was, he's just camped out waiting for that ball to fall right into his arms. So bad play by UCLA. They leave more points on the board, but certainly a game worth keeping an eye on. And I mentioned this game earlier in WOW. I believe Miami of Ohio just got a touchdown, gave up a touchdown to UMass. This line went from like 1 to 6 because the UMass quarterback was out. It looked like Miami, Ohio was going to win the game. They weren't able to run out the clock. And now UMass, I think, scored a touchdown with time expired. I don't have this game on TV, but I'm just following the app. It's now 20-19. I wonder if Miami of Ohio, I should say UMass, will go for two here and the win. Now, they got their backup quarterback. Maybe they don't, but I think it was, you know, based on the play-by-play here, it looked like a 21-yard touchdown as time expired. I don't know if Hail Mary or they actually ran a play, but just a miraculous possible cover here by UMass. And obviously, if you took the points with UMass, you're saying, please, just go for two. Win by one, lose by one, I don't care. And if you got Miami, Ohio, you're hoping now they kick the extra point and you can cover your number in overtime here. My guess would be, I don't know the coach well enough, my guess would be is the underdog, they go for two. But with a backup quarterback, I'm not sure. All the betting lines are off, as maybe, you know, a listener or somebody watching that can keep up with this. I can try to find this game in a minute. It's probably on somewhere. But a wild ending there. And just if you got the best of the number, it's a tough one. Better luck next time.
0: From what I see, it looks like that the two-point conversion failed for UMass. They called a timeout with 1 second left. They tried to run it. They did not make it. So with 1 second to go, Miami of Ohio 20, UMass 19. We'll see what happens coming up on a kickoff or whatever's coming up. But according to my little ticker here, they tried to go for two and they failed. So Miami of Ohio up right now 20-19. We will keep you up to date on that one. As we also are looking ahead to some of tonight's games, as we see a first and goal, though, for Texas going in for Oklahoma. And we are less than a minute to go in the first half here. Second and goal for Texas. Oklahoma calls a final timeout of the half. Maybe they're trying to save some money for their, some time for their quarterback. I don't know why they want to do that, so we'll keep an eye on that one. Texas, first, second and goal now at the Oklahoma 10-yard line. But let's talk a little bit about Georgia-Alabama real quick. We had a beat writer from the Tide on earlier, and he was all about Alabama, saying maybe also that the weather was not going to be much of a factor in this one down in Alabama that we thought earlier in the week. But here's a spot where we've seen Georgia open as a favorite. Now Alabama is a 2.5-point favorite almost everywhere in this one. How are you handicapping this game tonight? Lem Banker says they play the national anthem everywhere. I think I'm going to stay away from this one as far as a best bet goes. But the total here is 51.5. It's been coming up a little bit since we've got a weather report. Your thoughts on Georgia-Alabama here, Will?
1: I don't know what I like better, the Georgia or the under. I think I like the under better. Bama has not really been tested with some of the defenses they played. It's nothing like this, the unit they're going to see tonight. I don't usually tease college, but maybe 5-7 times a year, I see a teaser leg I like. I think Georgia will keep it close. You tease them up to now 8.5, and you're getting one score. You basically, you know, as long as you don't lose by two scores, you're going to be okay. I think this is, you know, like a 23-20 type of game. Someone, I think, I know you look at the points per game and you can say, wow, this game's going to fly over. Now, Georgia hasn't played that many good defenses. I know they played Oklahoma. A lot of that was just what we're seeing today with Mateer throwing the game away. Maybe a little feeling out process early. I like Georgia. I still think Stockton, the Georgia quarterback, is underrated, overlooked in the Heisman market, around 30-1. You know what? If he goes out and has a big game and wins on the national stage, that 30-1, you could cut that in half and maybe even more. I think he's being underlooked there. I like Georgia. I think this is, again, more of an under game, but should be fun. Should be a lot of fun here. Georgia-Bama, you can't beat it. What did you said you don't have a feel. If you had to bet anything, would you go side total? What are you thinking here? What's your thought process on your stay away?
0: If I had to take it, I mean, you've got two teams here. Both of them are 5-0 to the over this year. So why not go under the total? Both Georgia and Alabama, all five of their games have gone over the total. Perfect spot for me to go under. You've seen this total. Yeah, the weather might have held it back, but we've seen kind of a little buyback in on the over here. 51.5 is where it's been. Earlier this week, we saw 56.5, 55.5 in this one until we saw the weather. We may might be holding my water, hoping that people are going to come up here and say, oh, well, the weather's not going to be the big factor that we thought it was. I'm going to go under the total, 51.5. 5-0, both teams to the over. Yeah, give me the under here in that one. So that's Georgia and Alabama. That's how I'd play it. And I know Will's got a bigger spark in this one. As we see Texas at the goal line, third and goal. They throw the old a lob at the end zone in the corner, which I always thought was a terrible play. But Texas does not score. It is now fourth and goal for Texas at about the Oklahoma 4-yard line. We'll see if they go for this. I'm sure they're going to kick the field goal here as we see Texas now inside of 30 seconds, 15 seconds to go, fourth and goal for Texas. We'll see what they do. They are kicking the field goal here. No thoughts of going for this one, wouldn't you think? Even if you're Texas,
1: no.
0: You got to go up 10 here, right? Yeah.
1: You go up 10, you get the ball to start the third quarter, and you know what?
0: Right.
1: I don't know if you need to score another point if you're Texas. The way Oklahoma has struggled offensively, you might be able to, as long as you don't turn it over, as long as you don't get punts blocked, things like that, you might be able to just run the ball three times, punt, and I just say, you know what, Oklahoma, it's like a golfer with the lead in the clubhouse. Come catch me. Can Oklahoma score 10 more points? They haven't scored anything on offense. Their 7 points have been off the block punt for the touchdown. They've done nothing on offense. I don't want to say that's the death blow. It's only a 10-point game, and crazy things happen. We know that from watching these games and doing these shows all these years and just being sports fans and being bettors. Oklahoma, this 10-point deficit feels like a 23-point deficit with how challenged they are on offense, throwing the fact that Texas gets the ball to start the third quarter. Oklahoma is going to need a turnover or need to score again on defense or special teams. Texas is probably in good shape here.
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17: Ryan Radke here from Sunday Night Football on Westwood One. Coming up, the Baltimore Ravens at the Atlanta Falcons. Both teams are on a two-game winning streak. The Falcons started 0-2, but their season has turned around since Michael Penix Jr. returned at quarterback, along with Bijan Robinson putting up his usual big numbers from the backfield. Join Derek Rackley and me for the call. Ravens at the

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2: Here in Franklin, Kentucky, right above the Circa Sportsbook at the Mid Gaming Hall, I am Brad Taylor along with Will Hill. This is Live Bet Saturday as we're watching these college football games going on right now. And pretty much all the big ones are at halftime as we're going along here. We do see Texas and Oklahoma 17-7 at halftime. Texas 14.5 point favorite on the live betting line, 43.5 your total. Houston and Kansas State, they're still at halftime too, 21-3, 14.5 Houston is favored, 51.5 your total. And probably the big one that we need to pay a little bit, put in the forefront here, UCLA, 10-6 over Oregon. Oregon, though, 2.5 point favorite right now, 42.5 your total. That might tell us that Oregon is the favorite, getting the ball coming out to the second half. Will, your thoughts on all these 3:30 Eastern games that are at halftime right now?
3: Yeah, it feels like Texas in good shape here, up 10 on Oklahoma. That 10-point lead feels like, you know, a 20-something point lead. Oregon, UCLA. Oregon has done nothing offensively. A strange game where three turnovers each. So those are the two big ones. You mentioned it earlier, the game where if you had Miami of Ohio and you got the one or the two, if you got the one, I guess you push. But if you got, you know, anywhere from 2 to 6, you're feeling good because that line steamed UMass quarterback out and they're up 10 late. They're up 7 with a minute to go and a touchdown and a failed 2-point conversion actually gets UMass the cover plus the points, even though Miami of Ohio wins the game outright. So keeping an eye on everything. And then we got a nice little night ahead of us with Georgia Bama. Game 5 in the baseball playoffs, and what's a weird series between the White Sox and the Guardians. The home teams are 0-4. The pitchers get taken out after 2 or 3 innings. It's very hard to get a feel for, but a deciding game, and you know, I don't know that either team has much of a chance against the Rays, but then again, it's baseball, and anything can happen in a short series here as we get ready for Dodgers and Brewers. How about that pitching matchup tomorrow night? Skubal against Mizorowski. First team to, what, 2 runs wins, maybe? That should be a lot of fun, so just a great time of the year in terms of sports.
2: Yeah, I was going to ask you about the game coming up tonight. It is White Sox and Guardians, loser leave town match. In a spot like this, I love to go under the total. Any time of elimination game, the, you know, conventional wisdom says everybody's playing it close to the vest, one run will win. There's no ghost runners at second in a spot like this. I went under the 7.5 here. You know, we like to kind of fade the public, and you look at the betting splits, the public's actually on the over in this one, yet we've seen this line stick at 7.5 pretty much the whole time. I'm going under 7.5 in this one. Guardians, White Sox. I think I'm going to stay away from the money line. But if I were to take a team, I would take the White Sox getting the plus money. Are you going to play anything in this game, Will?
3: I don't think so. I don't mind your look at the under 7.5. And I feel like Cleveland will win. Again, hard series to get a feel for because of all the just the short ropes with the pitchers. And a lot of handicapping baseball, as we know, is handicapping the starting pitcher. When the starting pitcher's going to come out after 8, 9, 10 outs, it's just hard to get a feel for. You know, that being said, I think Cleveland probably wins. I don't want to lay that number. No, I don't think I'm going to play it. Again, I don't mind your looking under 7.5, but three of the last, I'll just say, wait, we're 4 games into the series. Yeah, 3 games in a row here have gone over. Both games in Chicago went over. Game 2 in Cleveland went over. I know game 1 was 3-0. So you think of these teams, you think of Cleveland, you think of an under team, especially in game 5. Maybe it's a good time to jump in and be contrarian. Maybe we're kind of, you know, not due for an under, but you get the idea. It'd be under or pass. It'd be Cleveland or pass. But I'll just keep an eye on it live-wise. You know what? I'll go under 7.5 with you. It'll be a small bet. Pizza bet, as you like to say. I'll go under 7.5. Probably a 3-2, 4-3 type of game. That's probably the way I'd play it. But I don't know. Do you give any chance to the winner here against the Rays, or is it going to be the Rays against whoever comes out of the National League?
2: Oh, it's got to be the Rays, right? It's got to be the Rays to win this one. It was Rays and Yankees. And the winner of that basically goes to the World Series. But I would say, you know, I don't think, no matter who wins this series, they're going to get at least a couple. I think they'll get at least a couple in the next round, but I do think the Rays are going to take this home. I will ask you, Will, about this. I will say

0: wild card round, boy, the favorites in the overs really cashed in. This divisional round, though, it has been more dogs and more unders. So that's kind of been an advantage for people like me who like to root against human achievement, as Gil Alexander likes to say. So, yeah, I'm playing the under this game. Really want to play the White Sox. I might do it by the time we get to game time. Although, I'm like you, the Guardians are the better team. They probably win. But I just like the value of the road dogs in the Major League Baseball playoffs. So, yeah, that's how we're looking at baseball. And we're going to be on the air, I think, during the end of that game coming up later tonight on the show that we're going to fill in for. But there's some other college football games tonight, including, and I got to say it, Will, there's a game up the road in Lexington, Kentucky. And it is the 4-1 Kentucky Wildcats. Boy, I never thought I'd say that out loud. The 4-1 Kentucky Wildcats are at home against number 10 LSU. Both teams are 4-1. Last Sunday, LSU opens about a 10.5-point favorite. During the week, it got down to 8.5. Now I see that Kentucky is about a 9.5-point underdog in this one. And the total here has come down 4 points this week, down to now 50.5. Sitting in Lexington all week, I've heard it all about this game. But I do think that I'm going to be playing the under in this game. Weather is going to be an issue in this one, Will. But are you really willing to take Kentucky now getting 9.5 points? Because we've seen a little bit of sharp play come back on LSU the last 36 hours or so. Your thoughts, LSU, Kentucky?
1: Yeah, it makes me nervous, but I do like Kentucky. Again, maybe a little bit of a sleepy spot, LSU. You go to Kentucky, you get up for Ole Miss, you get up for Bama, you get up for Georgia. I don't know if you get up for Kentucky, but Kentucky, as you know, they've got some weapons. They've got a rising star in coach. And the more you watch Oregon, Brad, maybe they miss Will Stein. Maybe Will Stein is the star this whole time in Oregon. And, you know, he leaves and the offense seems to have left with him as they have not really scored on offense yet, other than the 1 yard touchdown today. And they've struggled all year. They've got a quarterback. I like the way Minchie's played. And if you look at LSU, only one road game this year. It was at Ole Miss. Levitt, the quarterback for LSU, who was great a couple years ago for Arizona State, just wasn't great. He threw 150 yards, threw an interception against an Ole Miss team that turned around and gave up 50-something points to Florida. And if you go transitive property, Florida hasn't looked great since then. So I think Kentucky's dangerous. I think, look, LSU's the favorite. They're the rightful favorite. I like Kentucky to keep it close. I wouldn't be surprised if they won outright. We'll see how the weather factors in here. But Kentucky, you know, they can run the ball. They got a good offensive line. I'm interested to see this game. I'm surprised there's been buyback on LSU. I think this is a one-possession game here. Yeah. I will take your Kentucky Wildcats.
0: Don't quote me as saying my Kentucky Wildcats. That's the one thing I talk about in Lexington, Kentucky. Never trust anyone who refers to a team as us or we or our. Yeah, that's immediate. Throw that out the window immediately because they're obviously biased, Will. So when you throw that name on me, I take great offense to that. I took it personal, as MJ would say. But, yeah, I think I am going to take the under in this game. Weather is going to be an issue because they even sent out emails to all the season ticket holders last night warning them about the weather, and they canceled a drone show at halftime. If that doesn't tell you weather is going to be an issue, nothing will. The drones can't survive it. There's one more game in college football tonight. USC is at Penn State. It's the old trap game with Penn State unranked, but they're 1.5, some places 2-point favorite right now over 19 USC. Your thoughts on that game, USC and Penn State tonight?
1: USC first quarter, USC to score first if you can find it. Not every book has it, which I'm surprised books don't have it more in college. USC starts with the ball. They won last week, but they didn't cover. But they got the ball first, and they scored first. And actually, if you had the first quarter, it was a bad beat because they got, I think they turned it over, and they ended up with the ball on their own one after like they screwed up the punt, something like that, or I forget the scenario, but that led to a short field for Washington. Washington, I think, led after the first quarter, but USC starts with the ball. You know, 2 weeks ago against Oregon, gave it out. They went down the field and missed like a 25-yard, 28-yard field goal, something like that. But USC, unlike these other teams, usually, not always, but almost always, accepts the ball when they win the toss. These other teams defer. So if you're going to give me an explosive offense and I know I'm getting the ball first, I'm going to bet them first quarter. I'm going to bet them first team to score. Conversely, you know, looking at Penn State plus a half a point in the third quarter, you got to lay some juice, but that would be the way I go because Penn State's supposed to start with the ball in the third quarter. That would be my angle. Back and forth on these teams, both these teams have not played well, and you know, big difference than a couple weeks ago. Everyone felt great about Penn State and where they were at. They've had some bad losses in a row. USC hasn't played great. I would lean Penn State just because USC has not traveled west to east well under Lincoln Riley, but USC getting the ball first quarter, those are my favorite angles here in this one.
0: In college basketball season, I love the traps. And when I call a trap, the old unranked team favored over the ranked team. And the numbers prove it out in college basketball that you can make money doing that. But in college football, it does not prove out. In fact, you hit less than 50% if you take the traps at a spot like this. I am pushing the chalk with USC tonight. I am going to lay that point and a half. We did the same thing with Houston, and they're up 21-3 on K-State right now. And we did this. I'm taking the same with USC tonight at -1.5. And you would know this, Will, if you went to vsin.com/community, where I post all my picks well before we come in on Live Bet Saturday to do these games. I know you'll be put that as your bookmark to set it up there. So, yeah, we're key. The games are now taking off for the second half. We see Oregon, like you said, Will, they are taking over. They have a second down on their own 28-yard line. Still down 10-6 here, but they're still a point and a half favorite out in the desert. That's a game we're going to really keep an eye on second half. UCLA and Oregon, as well as Texas and Oklahoma starting the second half. But coming up next, our best bets for the rest of the night and even the rest of the weekend here in the world of sports gambling. That's next here on VSiN, the Sports Betting Network.
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9: Have you ever heard of any leagues like just getting rid of tight ends? 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
11: You could do half.
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0: And down the stretch they come here on Live Bet Saturday from the Mint Gaming Hall in Franklin, Kentucky, right above the Circus Sportsbook. I am Brad Taylor, along with Will Hill. Here is where we're taking you home on this Live Bet Saturday. Most of these games now either at halftime or just coming out of halftime. We do see UCLA and Oregon is now a couple minutes in. UCLA has the ball about midfield on Oregon. They are a 2.5-point favorite on the live betting line, currently up 10-6 in the actual game. Houston just scored a touchdown on Kansas State. They have dominated this game. They're up 28-3 now. It's Houston on Kansas State. Houston was a dog before this game started. They're a 21.5-point favorite now. And Ohio State, late in the first half, they're up 24-10 on Maryland. Live betting line, 34.5. Just hoping for an ugly win there with that one, Will. And Tennessee still up on Arkansas at halftime, 7-0, 13.5, and 30.5, your total in that one down in the SEC. Will, your thoughts on what we've seen in these 3:30 games so far and maybe what you're looking at in the second half of these games?
1: So DraftKings has these, a lot of books have. I don't think all of them are most. Team totals for the quarter. Oklahoma's team total for the third quarter is 0.5, and the under is minus 142. Ooh. Texas is going to start with the ball. I know plenty can go wrong, a turnover, anything. Is Oklahoma going to score? I mean, that's the bet. Will Oklahoma score in the third quarter?
0: Yeah.
1: I'm going to play a little under. I don't know how much they're going to have the ball, and they haven't done much once they've had it. Again, they don't have any points on offense. Their 7 points have come off a block punt. I'm going to go under team total 0.5. There's plenty of ways to lose this, and you're laying some juice, but you know it's possible you only have to like sweat out one possession here if you're backing this. So I'll take a shot. Find that at DraftKings. Go to quarters, go to team totals, and you go Oklahoma under if you're looking to follow or fade and go over. But we'll see here how that plays out. We're still at half, though. So we mentioned, Brad, that game was just dragging. We had like four or five punts, and it was like half the quarter wasn't even gone. It was just like a minute here, a minute there. Very quick possessions, but not a lot of clock coming off them for whatever reason. Keep an eye on all these games, as opposed to UConn Temple, who just had their first punt of the game from either team in the second half. That one's UConn 24-17. So it's amazing when you watch college football, the contrast and just, you know, one game, one team can't move the ball. The other game, it's impossible to get a stop. We saw that earlier with West Virginia and Arizona. West Virginia was just horrendous, horrendous defensively, getting scorched by Arizona. So a lot to keep an eye on here.
0: For those of you at home, on your local bingo card, if you had a UConn reference, you got it. That's the Will Hill UConn reference for football for today. But we got some games going on right now. But what about the rest of the night and maybe the rest of the weekend, Will? Your best bets tonight in college football, maybe tonight in Major League Baseball, and the NFL this weekend. Your best bets going forward, sir.
1: Kentucky +9.5. LSU's played one road game. They lost and were not overly impressive against Ole Miss. Kentucky's one loss to Alabama, by the way, which is aged pretty nicely. A game Kentucky had the lead at the half. We were doing the show during that game. Game just got away from them. They were going for it on fourth down. It just got away from them for whatever reason. But that's nothing wrong with losing Alabama. So I think Kentucky keeps it close here. I'll take them +9.5. USC to score first. Shop around. You can find it. It's around even money as they are. It's right around a pick 'em game, so maybe you lay a little juice. I'm okay with that. I think they'll start with the ball. Also, USC first quarter for those of you that can't find USC to score first with the expectation that USC will start on offense, which is obviously a big, big part of the handicap there. And I'm going to tell you under 7.5 here with Cleveland and Chicago elimination game. We've had a few overs in a row. Maybe this is the one where you get the nail biter, 3-2, 4-3. And you know what? I'm actually going to play under Dodgers Brewers tomorrow. I know it's six. I know there's not a lot of margin for error. Speaking of no margin for error, but it's Skubal against Mizorowski. To me, that game has 2-1 written all over it. I don't see what, you know, a lot of offense there, and he just hard to make that total low enough. And, you know, we haven't talked much about that series. I know it starts tomorrow. I got to see it to believe it in terms of the Dodgers getting beat. I know people want to pick against them, root against them. Until I see Milwaukee beat them, I got to see it to believe it. So those are the ones for college baseball. I guess I'll give you one NFL. Steelers against the Colts. Colts coming off a London game, a road game. Steelers have kind of a mini bye, having not played since last Thursday night. They're off a loss against the Browns. I think it's a good spot for the Steelers to bounce back with their rest prep situation going against the Colts here.
0: And since we're now doing cash out tonight at 10 Eastern, we're going to talk a lot about that Milwaukee Dodgers series coming up. We'll talk about that coming up tonight on Cashing Out. I've got five best bets the rest of the night. Two of them are in Happy Valley. I love USC getting the 1.5 against Penn State in this one. And I went under the total, 54.5 USC and Penn State. And the rest of them, yeah, they are totals. Under mania, as we like to say. Syracuse, Virginia, sharp line move, kind of a reverse line move, excuse me. More money on one side, get the line kind of coming down. 50.5 is where I got it. I think it's 49.5 now most places. I'd still play that. Aloha means under. Wait, Hawaii's playing on the in Arizona State. They're not playing at home. That's okay with me. Another reverse line move. Give me Hawaii and Arizona State under 50.5. And just like Will said, the baseball game tonight, under 7.5. Elimination games in the baseball playoffs. The unders hit a lot more than the overs do. That's conventional wisdom also playing. But this time, the numbers back it up. I'm going under 7.5 with Chi Sox in Cleveland, as we like to say. Those are my best bets for the rest of the night. Will, we've been here for 3 hours. We're going to be here another 3 hours later on tonight on Cashing Out. Have we learned anything so far today on this show with the college football going on, especially with the two big ones, Texas, Oklahoma, and UCLA, Oregon?
1: Yeah, Oklahoma not very good on offense. That's one takeaway, but we probably knew that coming in. And Oregon's got real issues as that second half is underway, and it's been a very up and down, and that's putting a kindly start to the season. They've been disappointing. You thought maybe they get back on track the way they beat USC a couple weeks ago, and I'll pull up the live line in a minute. But Oregon here, their downfall, their struggles, and what's been a weird game with a bunch of turnovers. Meanwhile, you have the emergence of UCLA. To me, that's the big game here going forward. It looks like Texas is in good shape. And the other game, up 10 with the ball, moving the ball. UCLA up 10-6, 8:50 left in the third quarter. That one is trending way, way under. That's the one to keep an eye on, because UCLA, if they win this game, they're not only a playoff contender, they're probably a favorite to make the playoff. And Oregon is not done, but they are on the brink of being done. So a huge quarter and a half or so remaining in this game to see what direction these two teams go in.
0: Yeah, I agree. I think UCLA, this is a pound the moment type game for them. This is their, I don't want to call it a Heisman moment, but it's their moment to say, we are a player in this college football playoff. And I'm going to check the college football futures to kind of make the college football playoff. We will talk about that. I'm going to look that up in just a second. But yeah, we do see Oregon now. They have the ball, but they're on their own 20-yard line. So they're not doing. There's 8.5 minutes to go in the second quarter of that game. So, yeah, that's 6.5 minutes that we've seen nothing. That total's 36.5 there. And UCLA finally holding on to that 1.5 favorite in their live. And we also see Oklahoma and Texas. Oklahoma now has the ball after Texas opened the half with it. So we see Mateer coming out on the field. Let's see what he can do. Down 17-7 here in this one. And I did say in this one there, back after this, and Texas, a 15.5 point favorite on the live betting line, 41.5 your total here. Anything else you're looking for, maybe in some of these other games here, Will, as we're getting ready to sign off here for at least a few hours?
1: No, but we went, you know, we did it a couple times with that Oklahoma to punt once or twice, and it was minus 120, minus 150, minus 225 it starts at here. Now, they just get 8 yards on first down, so that's down now minus 160, but they're only on their 21, so minus 160 is right on the edge of, like, do I want to play it or do I not? But it's funny how the drive started with them minus 225 to punt, so the books probably got, you know, hit a little bit with hanging the 140, the 150, people just betting it and winning and betting it and winning. And they said, you know what, enough of this. We're going to raise it to minus 225. Now it's 3rd-and-2, and we're back up to minus 240 to punt. So Oklahoma, I can't say it enough, they have just struggled mightily on offense and just feels hard for them. Like I said, when Texas kicked the field goal to go up 10, can Oklahoma, if Texas doesn't score the rest of the day, they just run the ball and punt. Can Oklahoma catch up? I'm not sure Oklahoma can score 10 points on their own here with just their offense. They're going to need some luck, some defense, some special teams contributions to the offense.
0: Yeah, we're watching. It is 3rd and 2 now for Oklahoma. Battir looking to the sidelines. We do see their backup quarterback just standing there. I think they're talking about him. Neubauer, number 16. They're like, why doesn't he get to play? I think that's what they're saying. I'm going to watch this play live here, Will. Let's see if we can cash in this punt. 3rd and 2 for Battir. And Texas is shifting on defense. And the run, they'll run it up the middle. He does get the first down, and it looks like he's going to get a lot more as he's running into the side of the field now to the 36. So, yeah, there you go. Texas is now on the other side of the field. Well, we still have a chance here, Will. Will, I would say, what did we learn today? But we learned that we're going to be coming back in about 4 hours and doing some more of this show, if you could believe that. So until cashing out at 10 o'clock Eastern, Will, may the winners be yours. We'll see you in a few hours. You and Charlie have a good time while we get ready for the next go-round here in a couple hours. Thank you, sir.
1: Always fun, man. Yeah, grab a bite to eat, watch some of these games, and I'll see you again in a little bit.
0: Amen to that, my friend. Thank you so much. Coming up next, Ready, Set, Bet with Matt Brown and Wes Reynolds, and then the football contest show with Derek Stevens and Jeff Benson after that with Matt Brown in studio, and then cashing out with Will Hill, that guy they call Will Hill, and the star that is Brad Taylor. Yeah, really. That's all coming up right here on VSiN, the Sports Betting Network.
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24: The Red River rivalry has reached halftime as Texas leading Oklahoma 17-7. Arch Manning with a couple of touchdown passes. The Sooners getting their lone score off a block punt in the Longhorns end zone, and that's where we are right now, 17-7. Big matchup in Eugene, UCLA and Oregon. It's still 10-6 as we're early in the third quarter. Wayne Knight with a rushing touchdown for the Bruins, and over over in Manhattan. It's Houston leading Kansas State 21-3. They're in the third quarter. Number 5, Ohio State leading Maryland 24-10. And it's a low-scoring affair in Fayetteville as Tennessee on top of Arkansas 7-0. Earlier today, a back-and-forth battle in Lincoln, but it's the defending champion Indiana Hoosiers edging out the Cornhuskers 20-17.
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6: Lows around 59 tonight under clear skies. Winds out of the south, 8 to 15 miles per hour. Daytime highs approaching 79 tomorrow. Ample sunshine expected. I'm meteorologist Paul Frombly with your weatherology forecast on 95.3 and 99.1 The Score. Currently 83.
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29: Matt Brown, Wes Reynolds coming to you live from the world's largest sportsbook here, downtown Las Vegas, Circa Resort and Casino. Counting down until we get Georgia and Alabama, currently 2.5 in favor of Alabama in that one, Wes. And the weather that we were worried about does not look like that is going to actually come into play. Although we've kind of found out that when Nick Saban was there, he hired the same people that did Augusta National to come in and put in the drainage system and the sub-air stuff underneath the stadium there in Tuscaloosa. So we probably didn't have much to worry about anyway when it comes to Saban. But at least the game looks like it's going to be clear. And man, what a game that we get to witness here tonight.
0: Yeah, all the movement was on the total early in the week because of Hurricane Isaias, if that's how you pronounce it. This did go down to 51.5. There are a couple 52s, 52.5, but we hadn't seen it like go back the other way completely. Both of these teams are undefeated to the over so far this season, and yet we're not seeing a lot of bounce back here on the total. We are seeing Alabama as 2.5-point favorites. Kind of, I think, to determine, you know, Texas certainly has something to say about that as they're in action with Oklahoma early in the third, 17-7 Longhorns. But who's going to be the main challenger, right? If Texas is number one, is it Georgia or Alabama? I think we're starting to see a little bit of a pecking order emerge in the SEC as some of these teams now have multiple losses, and we'll get into that throughout the program.
29: Wonder if we do see some late money on the over. Did get as high as 56.5. It is 51.5. At DraftKings, you can find a 52.5 at FanDuel, so that one did get all the way back up to 52.5. Flat 52 there at Caesars, flat 52 at Fanatics, the score at 52.5 as well. So we've at least seen a little bit of a tick up there out there in those markets, but it did not move out here behind us. Well, still sitting at 51.5 here at Circa. And, you know, speaking of here at Circa, everybody stick around for hour number 4 of the show. I'll be joined by Derek Stevens and Jeff Benson. And yeah, Thursday night football was a big game, not only in the NFC East there, West, but it was for the contests here at Circa. The projection systems had Dallas as the overwhelming number one choice this week. We don't know exactly how it all played out. Listen, these projection systems have been a little high before and have been a little wrong before, but we did see kind of in that 35% to 38% range for the Cowboys on Thursday night. So we will see if it is indeed that high. Regardless of what it is, it's certainly not going to be below 20-25%. Right. So at the very least, we lost a fifth of the pool. We might have lost a quarter of the pool, and who knows, maybe a third.
0: Yeah, it will be significant. I'll be interested to see if it meets those projections. I'm not so sure because it's Thursday night. Obviously, this is different than like the million, but you know, I know a lot of people that are pretty sharp handicappers that are like, oh, I don't like to use the Thursday night game. I just don't like to do it because it's on short rest and these teams played on Sunday. So you've got 3 days in between the game. So they're a little bit scared. So I wonder if that applied to the Survivor players. Obviously, with it being the biggest favorite on the board, you think that it's going to get used pretty heavily. But there are going to be people tuned in, certainly at 9 o'clock Eastern to
2: really figure out, it's like, okay, how much carnage did I get? How much is my entry worth now, my implied entry? And I know you and Derek Stevens, Jeff Benson will have all that data
29: and
2: for them.
29: We don't know what's going to happen over in Grandissimo. There are 24 entrants remaining over there in that contest, Wes. And, I mean, listen, the number is not zero of people that took the Cowboys in Grandissimo. So, I mean, like, we definitely are going to add some money to that pot for sure.
2: Yes. Yeah, I mean, we for sure are. And, you know, I'll be interested to see. Probably in the million, not much, because it is a Thursday night game, mm-hmm. and you had a big favorite. Maybe it'll be slightly more used than most weeks, but I would not anticipate that to be consensus in the million at all.
29: So, of course, we will get to each and every NFL game for the week. We'll give you all the bets in our account. We'll give you the games that we hate. We'll give you all the leans, everything like that, player props. So don't go anywhere. We'll get to all of those. Let's set the stage for what's going on right now out there in college football. Number one, Texas, Oklahoma, 17-10 Texas right now, Wes. The 4-0 number one Texas Longhorns, only up by a touchdown. Now, that being said, there was also a, the touchdown for Oklahoma came on a block punt. So it's not like they've done anything on the offensive side of the ball, but still just a one score game. That being said, we just had a massive play. It looks like Texas is down into the red zone now.
2: Yeah, I have a little bit on Oklahoma here, +8. Low scoring game. It was 39.5 on the total. We knew the offenses would both be challenged. These are both elite defenses, but Texas certainly showing a little bit more offensively, about 6.1 a play. Oklahoma absolutely cannot run the ball. Texas isn't running it that well for their matter either. But John Mateer, just you can't do the scrambling against this Texas defense. You have to try to throw it down the field. He's 11 of 16 for 76 yards. Has not turned it over yet, so I guess that's a little bit of an improvement. But, you know, Oklahoma, just you feel like they're kind of just hanging on here and trying to hang on and see if they could get another big play. You mentioned their one touchdown was off that block punt in the end zone that they recovered just on the back of the end line there to get the score. But it was 17-7 at halftime. Sandell with the field goal. So now 17-10. Longhorns, it looks like they're going to have to punt it back away to the Sooners. You remember when the Red River rivalry, Matt, used to be like 45-44, like every year? No more. No more in this one. This is defense, defense, defense with these two teams. Sark has gotten the better of Venables 3 of 4 times and trying to make it 4 of 5, but UT punting it away to the Sooners.
29: Arch Manning, 10 of 17, 147. He does have 2 touchdowns. He has not been picked. But, Wes, you know, your favorite to win the Heisman to enter the season, now all the way out at 24-1 sits Arch Manning as Jeremiah Smith continues to have the season that he is having, minus 180 over there, at least at DraftKings. Darian Mensah, the closest challenger at 9-1. I don't know if we've seen a gap like this early in the season since I can remember. I mean, there's usually at least a couple of guys for a while. Certainly someone separates, it seems like, as we get way later in the season. But I don't know of a gap between a minus 180 and a 9-1, at least, you know, this short into the season.
2: Yeah, Smith, by the way, 2 touchdowns already in the first half as the Buckeyes lead 31-10. They are playing Maryland. And second half number I'm seeing right here behind us at Circa Sports, Buckeyes minus 14, slight bit of juice on their side, 24.5. So that would pretty much make it just a bit above the pre-flop. I actually took 35 on these guys, so that's actually what it would make it right now. Ohio State, of course, Indiana next week. As my Hoosiers, I was at an alumni club event actually before the show, so that's why I'm wearing my cream and crimson garb as they hang on against Nebraska. Found a way to win after getting outplayed most of the game. And that's who we have next week, the Buckeyes and the Hoosiers rematch of the Big Ten title game. But first things first, Ohio State's got to get out healthy and go ahead and finish this off in the second half.
29: End of the third quarter, and Notre Dame is up 44-7. Now, they went off as 40-point favorites in this one. They score 14 in the first and 23 in the second. But if you go and you look, you can see, as you probably would imagine, they got their eyes set on bigger things out there. C.J. Carr out of the game now. Mm-hmm. So after a 14 of 20, 181 and 3 touchdown day here in the third quarter, already out of the game. So he won't even play for a quarter and some change here for this Notre Dame squad.
2: Yeah, there's another one there. Tim Murray and I are actually talking about that on the College Football Betting Podcast. Had nothing on the side or total. This is obviously lopsided. Notre Dame, one of the best teams in the country. Stanford a big-time rebuild necessarily, Sari, out there. This is not the Andrew Luck days of old with the Stanford Cardinal. And they've been getting ran in a lot of these ACC games. This is a quasi-ACC game. Notre Dame 44-7, they pull C.J. Carr in the third quarter. So there is something to that if you're not playing a side or total, playing under yards on some of these guys. And only 181 for C.J. Of course, Notre Dame, they get the big matchup at Provo next week. Next Saturday is like loaded in college football. It's one of the best slates we've probably seen in years. And you're getting Notre Dame and BYU in primetime. BYU gets a win last night over Iowa State 24-10. Late cover, got a field goal, but they were the deserved side throughout the game. So Notre Dame right at the number, but Marcus Freeman exercising some discretion here, I think smartly, and pulling some starters.
29: Ole Miss on the road at Vanderbilt, 14 in the first for them, 28 in the second for them, Wes. They are up 42-10 on Vandy, looking to move to 4-1 on the season.
2: Yeah, big win. Vandy did get some support. It was 9.5 on the closer. The true freshman Jared Curtis is going for Vanderbilt. 14-22, 172. Trinidad Chambliss, 193, and 3 touchdown passes. Assuming that this result is going to hold, that does set up another big SEC showdown. Just to add to the loaded Saturday, next Saturday, Ole Miss and Mizzou. Mizzou got a nice win today over Texas A&M. Just totally dominated them 27-6 as the Aggies continue to struggle offensively. So Ole Miss and Mizzou quarterback Austin Simmons gets to face his old team next week. So we're getting more and more of that right now with the portal, where it's like, okay, there's always these like little payback spots where you're playing old teammates, and we're certainly going to get that in Starkville next week.
29: If you want to take advantage of the quad box over there on YouTube TV, of course, you stick us on there, put us on the sound, but UCLA and Oregon 10-6 right now, Wes, 2 minutes left in the third quarter. Just 6 points in the first quarter for Oregon and scoreless since, as we are coming winding down here heading into the fourth quarter.
2: Yeah, I do have the under here. It is looking good, but you never know if we get overtime. Of course, the big storyline so far in this game is that Nico Imoliva with a lower body injury, and he is out of the game. So now Deffenbach in at quarterback for UCLA, but they are still leading 10-6. Remember, the Ducks already have a loss in Big Ten play.
29: Yeah.
2: Actually, not in conference play, but a loss to Oklahoma State. UCLA
29: could be an eliminator here for Oregon.
2: Yeah. And is UCLA, you know, every year it's like, who's the next Indiana? Who's the next Indiana? Maybe they get a James Madison coach out in Westwood, and they all of a sudden make a run of the playoff, because Bob Chesney has these guys playing very, very well. They were 12-point dogs. Dylan Raiola very much struggling.
29: You were probably hoping to see some numbers out of him if you're a Ducks backer here, but 6 of 18 for 43 yards.
2: Yes.
29: Wes, could I not throw for 40? I feel like I could throw for 43 yards.
2: Yeah,
29: I don't know.
2: This is 89 yards for the Ducks through almost three quarters.
29: We still have a lot of college football to talk, and again, get into every single one of these NFL games as well. Just getting started here. Ready, set, bet on VSiN, the Sports Betting Network.
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29: Ready, Set, Bet here on VSiN. Appreciate you guys being with us here on a Saturday. Sirius Channel 189. We got YouTube TV, our very own VSiN Watch app, and of course, terrestrial stations across this great country of ours. First and 10 on the 16-yard line for UCLA, looking to add to this 10-6 lead over Oregon. As we said, you know, you're a duck backer. Or you're a Duck fan, you probably hoping that Raiola had some juice, Wes. You were hoping that this guy was going to be able to come in and live up to all the hype that he had coming out of high school and all of that. And so far, 6 of 19 for 43 yards and 2 picks for him in this one as they trail UCLA by 4. But again, UCLA knocking on the door.
2: Right, yeah, now. Too much concentrate in that juice is actually now UCLA is in the red zone off a Dylan Raiola interception. And you're seeing the quarterback that is in there now, Ty Dieffenbach out of Calabasas, young guy, hadn't played much. So they're not really taking a lot of chances. Bob Chesney is like, okay, let's grind this out. And that's basically what they're doing. Wayne Knight, who you remember was at James Madison with Bob Chesney, 16 for 76 and a touchdown. So now, like, UCLA's offense is averaging good yards, but they're doing it primarily on the ground here. Oregon, 37 total plays from scrimmage, 89 yards. They've held the ball for 12:51 of the 45 minutes played thus far. So UCLA trying to go up 2 scores here. And this is, you hesitate to say, because, look, there are probably people who thought it was over for Indiana when they went down 11 in the fourth quarter in Nebraska. But Oregon just showing no life right now. I'm looking at the number here. 4.5 on the in play. The Bruins laying up in Autzen and 32.5. So they, if you've never been to a game at Autzen Stadium, by the way, they do the famous scene from Animal House where the Otis Danites and they put it on the screen and they do shout and they get the crowd into it. Not a lot to shout about up in Eugene this afternoon, so we'll see how much pep that shout has in the fourth quarter, because this is looking danger time for the Ducks.
29: Yeah, this second half has gone punt, punt, fumble, turnover on downs, interception so far.
2: And you know, we saw Oregon in the last couple of weeks, that great win against USC, and it's like, okay, the Ducks are back. The Ducks are back, even though we know Moore took that hit. But Raiola played well against USC in relief. But a pressure here. Also, by the way, the Ducks, they have the Cornhuskers next week. So talk about another, you know, quote-unquote revenge game from a former player. Raiola was at Nebraska, was the starting quarterback. Family legacy there. Now at Oregon. Got to focus on this task at hand first as a Pac-12 rematch that is now permanently part of the Big Ten Conference. And it's the Bruins trying to go 5-0. Bruins now ranked 21st. We saw it happen with Florida a couple weeks ago with that impressive win over Ole Miss. Maybe it gets overhyped for the win, but the Bruins may get up to the top 10 if they pull this off.
29: Again, everybody counting down here. We are about an hour and 20 minutes away from Georgia and Alabama. This is 2.5 in favor of Alabama at home. 51.5 out to 52.5. Our total there in that one. And Wes, we talked about the Heisman market where Jeremiah Smith is minus 180 right now. That being said, Keelan Russell sitting at 10-1. C.J. Carr is in front of him, but we know C.J. Carr's day is done, so he's not going to get any more coming in on him. And you look at this, this is going to be the premier game of the day. This is going to be the game everyone's talking about. If you like Russell, if you like Alabama, 10-1 is not a bad number here on a quarterback for one, because you know if they will always try to give it to a quarterback if they can. And there's still a lot of season left and a lot of games for a lot of big games for Alabama to still win, right? And that's the other thing to think about this is, yes, Jeremiah Smith is having a fantastic season, and if he keeps this up, it'd probably be hard to keep it away from him. But there will have to be a discussion to be had if this Alabama team can somehow run the table, Wes, right? And that would including that would start with a win over Georgia today, the number two team in the country, and then some more marquee wins along the way, LSU, et cetera, like there, some more wins for him. He's going to at least be in discussion. So 10-1 is not a terrible number on a guy before he gets to play Georgia.
2: And I know some people are going to look the other way. I know Dustin Sweetelson, our colleague here at VSiN, made a case for Gunnar Stockton at Georgia. Look, they've done nothing wrong. They look like probably the most impressive team in the country through the first month of the season. They're 20. He's 28-1. Now, it's not like he's putting up stupendous numbers, but he's doing well enough for a very impressive team. So 28-1, saying that's a tempting number, but when you got your teammate that's the odds on favorite right now, it's hard to make a case. And then you go down the board, Josh Hoover at Indiana, 45-1, hasn't put up the impressive numbers in the Hoosiers, won ugly today. So that's not going to do a lot for his chances, but maybe if there's a long bomb down the board, and you still got a couple other guys, Trinidad Chambliss at 15-1. Ole Miss, even with the loss, they're not out of it, so don't necessarily dismiss a team just or a player just because they have a loss. So Trinidad Chambliss right there in the top five right now.
29: 7:30 Eastern, it will be Georgia and Alabama, the number two team versus the number six team in the country. These are the two highest scoring teams in FBS. Georgia averaging 51.4 points per game, Alabama averaging 49.6 points per game. Alabama, West has scored 45 or more in all five games this season. First team since 2019 to have done that. They've also scored on all 26 red zone trips this year as well. Now, that being said, Georgia has not even trailed in a game so far this season. They are up 70-7 in the first quarter against opponents so far this year. I mean, there is just a ton to be very excited about in this game this evening.
2: Yeah, Matt, I want to make a case. I know it's been hit already, mainly because of weather, but I want to make a case for the under here because I do think that this is a step up in class, obviously, for both teams. Alabama's been a little bit more tested now, certainly than Georgia. You look at the schedule, I think number 86 schedule strength and Alabama at number 9. Georgia has been, I think, more impressive at the line of scrimmage here, but you know, they haven't really faced a great slate of opposing defenses necessarily. Now, they're a team that I think will slow the game down a little bit. So I think a lower tempo actually does favor this Georgia Bulldog team because they will run the ball a little bit. Alabama seems to be trying to open up the offense more a little bit this year with this young quarterback, Russell, who's more of a playmaker, I think, certainly than they had with Simpson. And then they had a lot of injuries last year as well. Alabama's actually won 10 in the last 12, even though these teams don't necessarily meet every year with the expanded conference. But Georgia in that SEC title game dominated Alabama. It didn't even look like Alabama belonged on the same field in Atlanta. So this may be one I'm just watching, Matt. I would like to have action on it, but you don't have to.
29: No.
2: You don't have to if you don't feel you have an edge. And I know, look, that's going to get the biggest handle probably of the day if we asked any of the traders or the managers here at Circa Sports. That probably is the biggest handle because it's the biggest game of the day. So this is one I'm probably going to sit out. I do lean a little bit under, but both teams are 5-0 to the over. Georgia game's going over by about 13 a game. Alabama game's going up by about 17.
29: You look at this, and I mean, it is so razor close between these two teams if you just look at the stats on the season. But if there is one thing that maybe could play some sort of role in this, Alabama has allowed 12 sacks so far on the season. That's actually 103rd in the country. Georgia has 13 sacks itself on the defensive side of the ball. So if you look at that, Wes, I mean, maybe if you want to try and nitpick here, if you want to try to get to a Georgia Bulldog bet, maybe it's the fact that they can get some pressure on Russell, this offensive line that has given up the 12 sacks already this season is a little bit more porous against, obviously, a bunch of NFL players. I mean, you know, all these, Georgia basically just funnels guys to the NFL on the defensive side of the ball. And so maybe if you want to go in that direction, again, I don't have a side in this. I'm just kind of talking through different ways that if you're on the fence and you want to get some action down, you want to go one way or another, maybe Georgia's defensive line can get in there, really disrupt what's going on with Russell. But I mean, that's just that if you're trying to get some sort of distinction between these teams, I mean, one team has given up 57 yards a game on the ground, the other team 78 yards on the ground. I mean, like 234 through the air to 187 through the air. I mean, like, it's just, there's not a lot separating these teams.
2: No, there isn't. Yeah. And both these teams are full of dudes on the roster. So it's not like there's a talent gap. Like, it feels like just when you watch these teams play, and keep in mind the schedule discrepancy that I mentioned a moment ago, it feels like Georgia's the more, like, slightly more physical team and maybe the more tough team. So if you value that, then, you know, you're looking at it, it's like, oh my God, how's Georgia a dog? Because I've heard all week, and I've even said it when people have asked me on some radio spots, like, who do you think the best teams you've seen so far? And I say, Georgia. I think that they're the best team. So it's like, why are they getting points? I think if you can't make a case for it, there's something to be said for doing an in-game or doing a second half or just staying the hell out of it.
29: Yeah, I mean, I'm with you here. You look at this, too, and I guess just to, if you do want to lean a little bit towards Wes's way about maybe leaning towards an under here, if you look at situation-neutral pace for both of these teams, Georgia's 132nd in the country, Alabama 123rd, but then you take into account that they're winning all these games, right? So they're not really going to, they're not going to play at a fast pace, right? Whenever they're winning all these games as big as they are, but at least it seems like they would prefer to be a little bit more judicious there at the line and everything. But boy, this is something else. Cannot wait to see this one. When we get back, want to run through some of these NFL awards with Wes. I mean, we're a quarter of the way through the season right now, and it's a pretty small sample size as it is anyway. Is there any value on any of these guys? Can any of these guys make a case for some of these bets to get in their account? And by the way, as we're sitting here, Keelan Russell goes to 11-1 in the Heisman market. Even better number.
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23: Over 2.1 million new cases of cancer will be diagnosed in the United States this year. Even though our five-year survival rate has now reached 70%, over 600,000 men, women, and children are projected to die from cancer complications. Your chances of survival are much higher if you are diagnosed at an early stage. So be aware of the ages when screening for various cancers need to take place. If you have been diagnosed with prostate cancer, help is available from the Us2 Fox Cities Education and Support Group. We meet on the third Tuesday of each month at the Nina City Hall, which is located at 211 Walnut Street. Over 50 of us at all levels of prostate cancer come

0: the 9-yard line as we approach the get started here in the fourth quarter. This Texas team, they're flirting with disaster if they don't get it going here.
1: Yeah, no question about it. If you saw me grimace before the last break, it's because we have that on one of our feeds here. And I was watching Johnny Mateer just get absolutely crushed. He turned the ball over, but if the turnover was taken away because of the roughing the passer, he got absolutely nailed by a Longhorn defender. So that's what continued this drive. It is third and goal from the 9 at the end of 3, now 17-10. As I look at the current live lines, kind of mark it wide, I'm seeing the Longhorns minus about 4.5, some 5.5 as well out there. 40 on the total. That's basically where it closed before the game. So we'll see if Oklahoma can get anything, but they'll certainly kick here, obviously. I think they, you know, points at a premium in this game, but Oklahoma with a real opportunity to make this game a lot tighter than it probably should be if you're doing the box score study.
0: Only bringing this up because the spread comes into play here. Notre Dame's destroying Stanford. However, they did add another touchdown, so now they're covering. So it's 51-7 now as this went off, I think, about 41 points. So Notre Dame is covering now with 5 minutes left in the fourth quarter, and they're down at the 20-yard line. So if you laid the big wood here with Notre Dame, you're feeling pretty good.
1: Yeah, absolutely. And I don't think Marcus Freeman's trying to run it up here. I think that, you know, you just kind of can't help it right now. Stanford's awful. And you know, the fact that they even have two wins surprises me. They beat Hawaii and they beat Georgia Tech, who is a team I'm on. I was like, I got to take a team that lost to Stanford last time out, maybe the worst team in the ACC. And by the way, 4 minutes left to go. Duke has just taken the lead for the first time in the game, 24-21, PAT pending. I have the Yellow Jackets plus 7, both these teams off a bye. Duke trying to go to 5-0 to start the season. They've been a nice surprise in the ACC.
0: Ole Miss put up 42 on Vandy in the first half, has not scored in the second half, but still has a 42-10 lead there in that one. And UCLA did get into the end zone, West, so it is now 17-6 with 11.5 left in the fourth quarter over Oregon. Again, it has been a rough go at it for Dylan Raiola today for Oregon. 6 of 19, 43 yards, and 2 interceptions. To go along with the fact they only have 75 on the ground, Wes, the fact that they are even remotely in this, whenever you look at that, when you look at those numbers, is crazy.
1: Yeah, I didn't do anything with the side here. I wasn't really sure what to do, so I just played the total. I did not expect this. I did not expect this at all, that Oregon would look so poor. And by the way, the Bruins look to have another turnover, as we do have a fumble by the Oregon ball carrier. Thomas, I believe, has recovered it for UCLA. So 17-6, it is getting late early in Autzen. And meanwhile, back to Dallas, the side of the Texas State Fair of Texas is going on. Oklahoma gets a reprieve on a pass interference on that third and goal play from the 9. And Oklahoma now in the end zone, Avon, from 2 yards out. So we are all tied at 17 in the Red River Shootout, Red River Rivalry, whatever it is called. Oklahoma very live in this one. And we've seen with Texas, like, they're number one in the country, and they have the best win of the season, right? Beating Ohio State and coming back down 23-3 to start the fourth quarter. But if you've watched this team, and I've watched them a couple times, they haven't really blown you away, right? Like, they never got away from UTSA. They sacked the Tennessee quarterback, by the way, Faison Brandon, who is not starting today. We'll update that one, by the way, in a moment, where they didn't look that impressive. They sacked a guy 10 times, and they had to hang on for dear life last week or a couple weeks ago in Knoxville. So Texas has not looked all that impressive, but still at number one. And meanwhile, I'll mention it quick. Tennessee, by the way, starting a new quarterback. I mentioned that they pulled Brandon for ineffectiveness, starting George McIntyre. Big favorites here on the road, almost 14, almost touched 2 touchdowns, I think did in some places. They are down to Arkansas, 14-7. And Matt, you've been watching the SEC, grew up down there a lot more than I have. This Arkansas team isn't one of the better teams we've seen in the Southeastern Conference. And they are winning against Tennessee.
0: They're like basically going to shutter the program up there right now. Like, they're like trying to get rid of every everything that's going on. I can tell you this, unless Texas really, really turns this around in the fourth quarter, I think the drumbeat for whoever wins this Georgia-Alabama game for number one team in the country is probably going to be pretty loud, yep. Would be my guess.
1: Yeah, and I think that whoever it is will leap, you know, of

0: course, Ohio State already with the loss. But certainly, you know, still an impressive team. By the way, they are up 31-10 mid third quarter. No scoring going on. I'll be interested to see how Ryan Day plays this in the fourth quarter. If you're up like 38-10 or 38-13, do you kind of say, you know what, we got a date in Bloomington next Saturday for big noon kickoff? That's a revenge game, obviously, from the Big Ten championship, that 13-10 slobber knocker I saw in Indy. Discretion's the better part of valor. I don't think you're worried about style points necessarily here. Like, Ohio State's not going to drop. They're a top-five team. They're going to stay a top-five team, and you're getting another ranked team next week. So I'll be interested to see, of course, taking 35. I'm very interested to see if Maryland can hang within the number.
1: Sitting here, you know, a quarter of the way through the season over in the NFL, Josh Allen, Brock Purdy are your co-favorites in the MVP market. Trevor Lawrence has played his way to 6-1. Patrick Mahomes, 6.5-1. Lamar Jackson at 11-1, but he is out this week. And I do wonder, with all of these quarterbacks playing as well as they are, Wes, if like missing even one game is going to be too much to overcome when you start talking about these counting stats and whatnot. Burrow 16-1, Dak Prescott at 18-1, and then just a massive jump out there to 30-1 with Matthew Stafford. Now, this Josh Allen number, he heads in as a 3.5-point dog this week over against the Rams. And so, you know, if you like some of these other guys, it might be the time to kind of act on this. You might see this favorite kind of drift here, you know, Wes, after he, you know, again, if the number plays out, right? I mean, they're supposed to lose, right? They're the dog. They're supposed to lose. If that were the case, some of these other guys could play their way in. I do wonder about the injuries of everybody over there in San Francisco from the Purdy situation. I do wonder about Mahomes and how, if they're going to be able to keep this up. I mean, maybe they will. I mean, wide receivers dropping like flies for him, and somehow he still figures out how to get it done. But eventually, who's he going to throw to?
0: Right.
1: You know, I mean, like,
0: right.
1: So it's like, so I don't know. It's their value on some of these guys further down the board.
0: And I know we're going to get into all the games further throughout this program, but, you know, with San Francisco, Seattle, keep in mind, last time the two times 49ers played Seahawks, 3 and 6 points.
1: Mm-hmm.
0: So even if San Francisco turns their fortunes around, do you really think that they're going to put up a bunch of numbers necessarily? Yeah. They may win the game outright and at least cover, but Brock Purdy 3-1, no thank you. That would be a wait on that to see if maybe there's a little bit of a drop here. Stafford 30-1, obviously still very interesting. I maintain that he was going to put up less numbers this year because I felt that the Rams have such a good defense that they're going to run the ball a little bit more because they're going to have leads in the game. And you got a guy basically on the 18th tee or maybe even in the 18th fairway in his career. I could see this absolutely being his last year.
1: Oh, for sure.
0: You know, so, you know, there is the sentiment to send the old man out. And then I'm looking kind of down the board at some of the quarterbacks.
1: And then just the schedule lightens up there for the Rams as well. It's like you said, so even if you like what you've seen from Stafford so far and you like it's, I mean, you were talking about games coming up, Arizona, Vegas, Chargers, Washington, Arizona again. These are all games that are going to be favored by lots of points, whatever. So like you said, I mean, these numbers per game are just not going to have to be very high for him.
0: Right.
1: You know,
0: like, it's all about winning.
1: Yeah.
0: And I think, so I think Stafford kind of looks friendly there. Some of these quarterbacks, Drake May at 45, obviously he has to turn the turnovers around. You know, and they did get a nice win against Buffalo. People are going to be tempted to take these running backs when they see Bijan Robinson, who's been as impressive as anybody in the league at 50-1. Kenneth Walker, who certainly I think has turned the Chiefs running game around at 55. But there's a reason why they have offensive player of the year instead of the MVP, because the MVP usually is going to quarterbacks. And what do you know? The top three running backs at offensive player of the year, Kenneth Walker, Jahmyr Gibbs, Bijan Robinson, sharing a 4-1 tag.
1: I just look at this and I don't know that there is a scenario where it does play out, especially when you talk about there's still Josh Allen and Purdy and Lawrence and Mahomes and all these different guys, whatever. But if somebody was like, here, you have to place a bet today, I might just play him on the vibes here, Wes, and put a 50-1 on Bryce Young and just think that this Panthers team goes and wins the South and then gets into the playoffs and whatever. And a guy that has looked as good as most of the good quarterbacks has looked so far this year, but like, I don't think he's getting near the attention because he is Bryce Young and everyone just assumes that like, oh, okay, he's going to turn into a pumpkin at some point. I don't know, man. Like that division's terrible. Well, I mean, they could win that division by three games.
0: And how rare was it to see Carolina on national TV? We were kind of joking about it last week. It's like Detroit Carolina is such a 1 o'clock regional Fox game that goes to like 8% of the country.
1: Yeah.
0: When you look at those maps every week of what announcers or what games are in what regions. And he was impressive there. I will give him credit. Bryce Young has eliminated some doubt, at least for me.
1: Yeah, the guy's not trash, I'll at least say that. And everybody was going to just try to convince you that he was definitely trash. We have a game in London in the NFL this week, and boy, is there a lot of information around that one. Philadelphia and Jacksonville, when we get back.
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13: 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Welcome back to Ready, Set, Bet with Matt Brown on VSiN, the Sports Betting Network.
1: Don't know what the NIL investment was over there in at Oregon for Dylan Raiola West, but it has not paid off today, and so much so that they've made a change at the position. It did lead to a field goal, so we're going to be 17-9 in favor of UCLA. 5:16 left in this one. We do have two timeouts on the Oregon side, plus a two-minute stoppage, so it's not like onside kick time or anything like that, but got to get a stop.
0: Yeah, you mentioned it. Brian Thomas now in from right there in Eugene, Oregon, taking over almost through a pick, but UCLA drops it. So it is now 17-9. Bruins battle with the backup quarterbacks, of course, because Nico Imoliva went out earlier in the game. So tense times up there in Eugene. There's some nerves up there right now. I don't know if it's a loser leaf town or anything like mm-hmm. that. It certainly isn't for UCLA. They're 4-0, mm-hmm. but for Oregon, it just might be for the Ducks. And this was a team I thought maybe they're the mission team. Like they got, because I watched them get so humiliated in Atlanta at the Peach Bowl by Indiana. And I was like, okay, they've got a ton of talent. Look at that defensive line they have. Look at all these dudes they have on this roster. They have not performed up to snuff. And all of a sudden, you look at UCLA, they could go to 5-0. They're showing that schedule right now. Mm-hmm. Wisconsin, Michigan State at home, Nevada, Minnesota. There's no Ohio State on that mm-hmm. schedule. There's no Indiana on that schedule. So this is a Bruins team. I'm sure
1: we might
0: it's
1: be looking up
0: cut.
1: Here in about a month and that, going, that, oh.
0: They're reviewing the playoff rankings for the first time. It's like UCLA. Mm-hmm. How about that? What was it like basically a moribund dead program for so many years now? I think since really Chip Kelly kind of did get them going a little bit out there in Westwood, but the Bruins, man, it has been a long time since they've been relevant on the national scene. They're about to get relevant.
1: 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This is a paid endorsement. Your final reminder here, you got 12 minutes to get your Survivor picks and your Millions picks in. So if you're in some sort of in any of the contests out here in Las Vegas, again, 12 minutes to get those in. Don't be the person with no picks. It is a new quarter, by the way, in Millions. So if you had a bad run at it, it doesn't really matter. It starts over. You run hot for 4 weeks, 5 weeks. I don't know if this was a 4 or 5 week one, but run hot for 4 or 5 weeks and go get your $150,000 check. So don't just give up if you had a bad 4 weeks, because at the end of the day, you're really only playing for a quarter prize anyway. Like, yes. I mean, like,
0: exactly.
1: It's impossible to win these contests. You're playing for a quarter prize. So just, you know, run hot for four.
0: That's what makes this so fun, is the fact that you can have an absolutely horrible season and still make a lot of money doing it. And somebody that might be making a lot of money are Oklahoma backers, because Arch Manning, pick six, and the Sooners are in the end zone, 23-17, 10:07 left to go, as we see some of the burn orange in the stands in Dallas doing the surrender cobra. Not a good throw by Arch, as Oklahoma trying to go up seven here, 10:07 left to go. Oklahoma has not looked great all day, certainly has not found a lot of offense, but we can score on special teams and defense. Those count too. So 41-yard pick six by Arch Manning, 24-17, Boomer Sooner.
1: It is now 6.5 on the live line in favor of Oklahoma there in that one. Again, like we said, it seemed like unless there was a massive turn in the fourth quarter, Wes, there was going to be the drumbeat to get Texas out of that number one slot. I think now with even just with that touchdown, even if they come back and win this game, I think at this point, we're probably not going to see them in the number one spot next week.
0: No, we are certainly not, especially if they lose. But even if they win, you could see Georgia or Alabama winner jumping them in the standings. So Oklahoma leading with about 10 minutes left to go. Late game, not a lot of national title implications right now, but Georgia Tech has taken the lead on Duke 28-25, 54 seconds left to go. Duke going to try to rally here as Alberto Mendoza trying to get this team on the right side, this Georgia Tech team. Duke, by the way, 4-0 in the ACC, because we kind of are looking, Matt, to see if there's anybody in the ACC that can challenge Miami, that can challenge the U. I personally don't think so, but we've seen a lot of these teams, the wheel of the ACC is kind of the joke. Like, when a team wins, they can't stand prosperity and they lose, but the U certainly has had no problems with that. But who's going to be that challenger potentially in the ACC championship game? Duke had a crack to maybe make a claim, but going to have to come back here against Georgia Tech.
1: Only one ranked team getting going at the top of the hour. That's LSU on the road at Kentucky. Kentucky, a 9.5-point dog at home here to LSU. 50.5 is the total. Kentucky, a very popular side, Wes. If you go over, by the way, if you're a VSiN.com subscriber, all of the picks are on the page over there. But you also get the football invitational picks sent to your email if you're a pro subscriber. And the Kentucky side was quite popular up against this LSU team out at that 9.5. And so Tiger's going to go on the road there and see if they can prove everybody wrong.
0: Yeah, and LSU, you know, you kind of wonder, Matt, because they got a couple of the tests early, right? They played, obviously, the game at Ole Miss that was so anticipated. And then the next week got a still-ranked Texas A&M team that they took care of very easily. But who have they played the last 2 weeks? They played, I think it was it UL Monroe?
1: Yes.
0: And then McNeese?
1: Yeah, there were some walkovers there for LSU, for sure. Some stat patters.
0: Right.
1: You know?
0: So that's always an interesting spot, though, when you don't have them, like, all at the beginning of the season, then you jump into Big Ten play when it's like, okay, you've turned the volume down a little bit, and then you got to go play a good opponent.
1: It was Tech in second week. They actually thumped A&M.
0: Yes.
1: And then McNeese. And so this is, you know, listen, a road test in the SEC, no matter what, on the road in the SEC is definitely something that you can't take for granted. But 9.5-point dogs are Kentucky at home, and a lot of backers. Like I said, if you go on VSiN.com for all the picks, but certainly if you're a pro subscriber, you get those things emailed to you right after Matt Humans and company gets done with that show on Friday nights, and you can see some of the better handicappers in the country, kind of what they're on for the week. And definitely a popular side.
0: I can understand a little bit of trepidation on Kentucky, though, because they were kind of popular against Alabama when they were getting double digits and they led. And then Alabama, it was like one-way traffic in the second half, and they ran Kentucky out there in Commonwealth Stadium. So as of now, I am not involved in this one. I am very tempted, though, by 9.5. That seems like a big number, but maybe this LSU team, you know, like, we kind of forget about teams, right, when they play these.
1: The defense is for real.
0: Yes.
1: The defense is for real. Now, is the offense, does offense travel and all of that? And, you know, Sam Levitt obviously has been a little bit reckless with the ball and whatnot, but the defense is legit. Like, that's for sure.
0: And when you play some of these nondescript opponents, you get a little bit out of sight, out of mind, but I think the schedule talk is, like, so overrated. It's like all these teams in these power conferences are going to play really good teams. So, you know, this would be a heck of a win, I think, for LSU if they could get it on the road. Sam Levitt, been a little bit up and down, I think, so far this season with the 8 touchdowns. All does have 7 interceptions, certainly can make plays, but he can give the ball to you if you let him. Meanwhile, Kenny Minchie, the Notre Dame transfer, I think he's been very good for UK. 11 touchdowns, just the one pick, 1,148 yards passing so far. So I think this, you know, I would lean Kentucky, but no play for me.
1: In the nobody cares what you got, I have a Jags -4.5 ticket, but this thing is all the way out to 7.5 happening over there at Tottenham Hotspur Stadium in London as back-to-back weeks for the Jags over there in London. But the main story here is the injury situation over on the Philadelphia side. No Saquon Barkley, no Hollywood Brown, no Devontae Smith, no Marcus Epps. I mean, it is just a laundry list of injuries. I mean, Jalen Hurts, he's fine. He ended up not even on the final injury report, but he even popped up on the injury report throughout the course of the week here, Wes. And with that, this thing has moved All the way out to 7.5 in favor of the Jags. I imagine a very popular teaser leg this week for everybody. A very low 41.5 total.
0: I wanted to potentially make a contrarian case for the Eagles here because of the leap in the number crossing 7 now to 7.5. I did not, either in a personal bet or in the contest. And then you mentioned all those injuries. You also mentioned the offensive line difficulties. They just traded Cam Jurgens, right? And then one of the greatest Eagles ever, a future Hall of Famer, Lane Johnson, retires this week, you know, due to injuries and, you know, some off the field, even though some national media made a light of that. But guy played 14 years, gave it all he had. So if you're the Eagles, you're kind of thinking, where do we go from here? But this division is not lost when you look at what the Cowboys did on Thursday night.
1: Final, Houston 35-16 on the road there over K-State. When we come back, we'll keep you updated on everything going on in college football and get more in-depth into this NFL schedule.
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8: It is all tied up down in Dallas. The Red River rivalry, Oklahoma and top-ranked Texas all knotted up at 17. And Oklahoma currently driving with the ball deep into Texas territory. They are early in the fourth quarter. Another big matchup up in Eugene. Number 13, Oregon, trailing number 21, UCLA, 17-6, as the Bruins defense has forced six turnovers by the Ducks. Wayne Knight with both a rushing and receiving touchdown. Elsewhere in college football, Notre Dame 58-7 lead over Stanford. They're late in the fourth quarter. That game just about done. They're in the middle of the fourth quarter in Nashville. Number 9, Ole Miss on top of Vanderbilt, 48-10. Number 22, Houston, 38-9 lead against Kansas State. Maryland and number 5, Ohio State. It's the Buckeyes pulling away, 31-16.
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13: Lows around 59 tonight under clear skies. Winds out of the south, 8 to 15 miles per hour. Daytime highs approaching 79 tomorrow. Ample sunshine expected. I'm meteorologist Paul Frombly with your weatherology forecast on 95.3 and 99.1 The Score. Right now, it's 78 degrees.
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14: 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The Score. Ah, the sweet sounds of summer. The warmer weather. The sizzle of brats on the grill. And the swift crack of a bat.
16: The pitch, a drive to left. This is high. This is deep. It is gone. William Contreras, a three-run blast.
14: Yeah, Brewers baseball is back, baby. Talking all things crew all season long on The Score.
17: UCLA, a little over 2 minutes left there in that one, but Oregon did hold on to both of their timeouts. So they can stop the clock three different times whenever you count the two-minute timeout over there in that one. And right down the field for Texas, seven plays, 75 yards, 15-yard touchdown pass. Arch Manning into the end zone there, 24-24, 6:32 in the fourth quarter. That being said, Oklahoma does have the ball right now there in that one. It's the number one team in the land, Wes, trying to stay undefeated.
18: Yeah, we were also making the observation right before we came back to start our second hour on the program.
9: Like, that's the best play you got if you're Oregon running out of the shotgun there. And, of course, it gets stopped. They got a reprieve, by the way, a second crack at it because of a penalty. So, do still have two timeouts and the two-minute timeout, of course, here in the fourth quarter, 17-15. UCLA's got to make a first down. Offense been a little bit of a premium for the Bruins in the second half, but they have been able to run the ball a little bit today. Not great when you look at the average, but, you know, have been able to get some of these third downs. So kick out of bounds, by the way, for Oregon. Field position probably doesn't matter all that much here, but 17-15, 2:15 left to go.
17: Of course, we are all counting down to the big showdown between Georgia and Alabama. That one coming to your way in about 35 minutes. It is 2.5 in favor of Alabama at home over Georgia. 51.5, the prevailing total, though there is a 52. Oh, the 52.5s are gone, Wes. So people went in and snatched those up looking to kind of maybe the lean towards the under that you had. There is a 52.5 if you're in a score market, the score. That is still 52.5, but the other ones are gone. There is a flat 52 at Caesars, but this was at FanDuel. This was at Fanatics. This was at a couple other books. Those are now bought up. 51.5, the prevailing one out there. We don't have any plays in this one. Looking forward to an awesome game as we were talking kind of the tail of the tape here in this one. You're looking at the top two scoring teams in all of the land. You are looking at offenses that have been very, very prolific. You're looking at defenses that have been very stingy. I mean, there's not a lot when you try to decipher here. You have two Heisman favorites. Both quarterbacks here for these teams are in the conversation when it comes to the Heisman race. I mean, just a fantastic situation. It looks like the weather is not going to be a problem either, so we shouldn't be able to, like, look up and blame this on the weather. Or so, you know, that I know a lot of people hate domes and stuff. Like, the only thing I really do like about a dome is that we never have to go, well, if it hadn't have been for X, Y, right. Z, then, you know, and blah, blah, blah. And at least with this, it does look like the weather's going to move out of there so we get a clean game.
9: Yeah, hopefully so. We should get a very good one. I don't like to read too much into betting splits because you often never know, like, okay, at what number is a certain percentage on a team? And then at a different number, it's going to be a different percentage. But it does seem like Georgia's getting maybe a little bit more of the support from the general public, but yet the line moving toward Alabama. I don't want to read too much into that, mm-hmm. but it does seem like the national consensus, and I mentioned, you know, some radio spots at a mm-hmm. few different stations I've done this week, were like, Wes, who do you think's the best team so far? And I've said Georgia. A lot of other people, I think, share that opinion. So what happens is, especially when it comes from like a national perspective, that gets baked into bettors' minds. You know, especially your casual and maybe your more public bettors, that gets baked into their minds what they hear, but yet the line is moving a little bit toward Alabama. So that's a little bit of a curious move. Nothing right now for me, but we're certainly going to enjoy watching it, which should be a real good one with two teams that we would expect to be easily playoff bound.
17: We said even though we don't have a side, I can at least give you stats and stuff out there if you want to go away. So one little thing that we said was leaning in Georgia's way, which is the fact that Alabama has allowed 12 sacks on the season. So the offensive line, at least a couple of holes there. Can Georgia take advantage of that? Now let's give something on the Alabama side of things, which is Alabama's opponents so far on the season, Wes, only converting 27.5% of third downs against them. So you are talking about one out of every four third downs, you're punting the ball away. I mean, three out of every four, you're punting the ball back to Alabama. And if Georgia falls in the same trap that every team that Alabama has played so far this year, then there we go. There's the swing towards Bama, right? So it's just there are these little tiny little things that if they hold, then maybe that gives one team or the other the
9: edge. I don't want to say that Georgia can't win a shootout. Mm-hmm. I think if it's a more rock'em sock'em physical game, it favors the Bulldogs. I really do. I think Alabama, little bit more speed-oriented, a little bit more explosive. Offense has certainly been better this year with this young freshman quarterback. But I think Georgia, I think, would be happy with an old-school slugfest here. I just think that they are so physical at the line of scrimmage. And that's where they slipped a little bit last year, why they weren't quite up to the usual Bulldog standard. But one thing I do look at is for second half, Kirby Smart is very good with the second half adjustments, especially defensively. So that might be something like if Alabama's leading at the half where I come back on the Bulldogs, because they have a way to kind of turn the water spigot off. You know what I'm saying? Like they really do. And that would be kind of how I'm looking at Georgia for this. But as of now, nothing pregame for me.
17: Indy is on the road at the Steelers. This is 3 at DraftKings, 2.5 at FanDuel MGM Caesars, circa 3 at Fanatics, 3 at the score. So if you want to take the full 3, it's out there. If you like the Colts side, there's still 2.5s available. If you like the Steelers side, 43.5 is our total here in this one. My friend sitting my left right here, an Indianapolis Colts fan, as you would imagine, 2-2 on the season. Steelers 2-2 on the season as well. Steelers move Michael Pittman to the IR, so he's out with a foot at least for a little while here. Jamel Dean not going to play. Jalen Ramsey is questionable here for the Steelers. And of course, they ship Joey Porter Jr. out of town. Wes over on the Colts side of things, some injuries as well. Arden Key not going to play in this one. Ashton Doolin not going to play. So there's some injuries to watch as well. Keenan Allen is listed as questionable, as is Charvarius Ward. That being said, he did practice in full on Friday.
9: Yeah, no Darius Slayton either, who was ruled out, who they just acquired. And Keenan Allen, you mentioned, questionable. We already know that Alec Pierce is out. Alec Pierce is like the one deep threat the Colts have. And that's why you look at their passing numbers and they're so low in terms of ADOT and yards per completion. Like, they're really low because they don't have anybody to stretch the field without Alec Pierce. And that's a big concern. Josh Downs, I think, is a reliable receiver, but they are highly banged up at receiver, the Colts. And this isn't, and I know that we have this discussion, and I know you do not like the term spot necessarily. I like it more in college football because I think it applies more, and it certainly does in the NFL. But this is not like the greatest situation for Indianapolis. It's like where you're coming back from the London game, and then you got to go back on the road the following week. It's a little different from the Commanders, who we'll get to later on in the program, where they at least get a home game. Now you got to go back on the road, and you got a Pittsburgh team that does have extra rest because they did play Thursday night again, the loss to Cleveland. So they got 3 days extra rest. I don't have a lot of faith in Pittsburgh. Maybe the market does a little bit because we are starting to see some threes now. I don't have a lot of faith in them as a favorite, but this is just not a good situation for me to really get there with the Colts.
17: I ended up playing an under on 4.5 receptions for DK Metcalf. Obviously, I would really, really like it if Charvarius Ward is able to go. Like I said, he was a full on Friday. That usually means that they're going to go. So he's going to line up either against Ward or Sauce Gardner, Wes. And with no Pittman out there, they're going to be able to put their focus on DK Metcalf. By the way, he's only cleared 4.5 catches one out of the 4 games so far this season as it is anyway. He's just not a high-volume receiver anyway, and I think that the market and the books just rolled the fact that Pittman's not going to be out there into just more looks for him, or I actually think it probably means more looks for somebody else. Like, I don't think it necessarily means for DK Metcalf, and so actually some plus money on that out there right now. So I did go the under 4.5 receptions.
9: Yeah, you wonder, you know, this Pittsburgh offense obviously looked all kind of out of sorts. We know Aaron Rodgers was not happy that a play call didn't get into him. And Mike McCarthy kind of let everybody on the headset that can hear him or within earshot of him, let him know what he thought of Aaron Rodgers in that situation. Maybe that's just two old colleagues dealing with each other, however they deal with it. But yeah, nothing for me right now. You look at these teams, too. They're both probably lucky to be 2-2. Like, the Colts are what? Minus 1.7 in yards per play margin. Steelers, 0.7. Colts, by the way, dead last in that category. Steelers, 26th. If you made me and said you have to play this, I would play Steelers. But fortunately, we have other games on the board, and I don't have to play it.
17: We are
10: cashing tickets is what it's all about.
17: Flag on UCLA or is the flag on Oregon?
9: Delay a game.
17: So they're going to punt it back.
9: Yeah, they'll get the ball back here. So
17: field goal wins it.
9: Yeah, no timeout. So can Brian Thomas, the kid from Eugene, on in relief of Dylan Raiola, who was 6-19, 43 yards, 2 picks, battle with the backup quarterbacks here. So it has been a battle of attrition. But, you know, we saw it with the, you know, my Hoosiers earlier today. Like, they didn't play their best game. They probably got outplayed most of the game. So it's like scoring on a 10-point must system, they lost the fight. But if you score it by pride rules, MMA fans will get that reference, then Indiana won. So maybe that's going to be the same thing for Oregon here, as they're going to have a minute to go to get 3 points. And
17: boy, Wes, if they lose this game, the decision to just not go for it on fourth and two is going to be something, because you look at it, it's only a field goal. It's different if it's a touchdown, right?
9: Yeah.
17: It's only a field goal, and so a minute's a long time. Well, I guess now that that was a 14-second punt?
9: I know.
17: Okay. That, 48
9: that,
17: seconds
9: that thing
17: left.
9: Rolled, because, and you're seeing teams do that more, man. Yeah. They let it go, and they don't field it. So, Oregon, 48 seconds to try to get 3 points and really potentially save their playoff hopes.
17: Yeah, 17-15 right now. Of course, all eyes also on Texas and Oklahoma, 24-24, 4:36 left in the fourth quarter there in that one. We'll keep you updated, just getting going up in Lexington as well, LSU and Kentucky.
6: With the Bloomberg Business of Sports Report, I'm Charlie Pellett. The Knicks say they are focused on their NBA title defense now and will worry about contract negotiations later. That means Karl-Anthony Towns and Josh Hart will have to wait on extensions that they hoped would get done before the season. NBA champ Shai Gilgeous-Alexander has joined the ownership group at Atletico Madrid. The Oklahoma City Thunder guard has become the latest North American sports star to take an interest in soccer, following the likes of LeBron James and Tom Brady. NASCAR and IndyCar are said to be looking to add races outside of their American home base. IndyCar has focused specifically on Barcelona, with the city not on Formula One's 2027 calendar, while sources tell Bloomberg NASCAR has been in talks with potential partners, including in Mexico and Canada. And that's the Bloomberg Business of Sports Report. I'm Charlie Pellett.
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17: We'll continue to work our way through these NFL games here on Ready Set Bet. That being said, we're coming down to the wire in two big games that are going on right now. 17-15, 10 seconds left, UCLA and Oregon. Oregon needs a field goal. They do have the ball to win this one. That being said, they got a ways to go. And then over here in Texas and Oklahoma, Texas tries to settle for a 53-yard field goal at the 2-minute mark. Wes, it is no good. Oklahoma will take over with about a minute and 50 some odd seconds left, minute 55 left. We do have two timeouts on the Texas side of things, but this thing is tied up. So can we get to field goal range for Oklahoma? Can they put one through the uprights? And can they upset the number one team in the land?
9: Yeah, you mentioned two timeouts there for Oklahoma. We know that it has been a slog for this team all afternoon offensively. 4 yards a play. They're just over 200 yards of offense. So if you look at the box score.
17: Oh, no. Oh, no. Are they going to run out of time?
9: Pitchy, pitchy, woo, woo here.
17: It's going to be over. He gets the requisite yardage, but he didn't go down in time, and he realized it.
9: Yeah.
17: So and then
9: he had to go to pitchy, pitchy, woo, woo on the fly. I don't think that was designed there, but a deflected clock is going to run out in the UCLA Bruins.
17: Oh, and if you're that's it for Oregon, oh, Wes.
9: Yeah,
17: I mean, two losses already. That's it.
9: You know, I was looking at their schedule, and they still have obviously a date with Ohio State, who's up big against Maryland. 5 minutes left to go. Still not ahead of the number, fortunately. But you look, they're going to have opportunities, Matt, because they're going to get Ohio State, and that Northwestern team all of a sudden looks a little bit better, but. A lot of games that might not be high profile for the Ducks. They do get Nebraska at home in Autzen next week, but man, that's a missed opportunity. And Bob Chesney of UCLA, they were 12-point underdogs here, and they get a grinder win. This total was about 60.5, closed like 58.5, 57.5. Backup quarterback has to come in for UCLA with Nico's injury. And Bob Chesney's got the Bruins out to 5-0, so there was that kind of consensus of like Ohio State, Indiana, Oregon should be the big three, and who's going to be that fourth team if the Big Ten get four? Is it USC? Is it Penn State? Is it Michigan? And all these other teams. Nobody mentioned UCLA, and now they're mentioning them now. 5-0 are the Bruins, and that schedule clears up very nicely in the second half of the season.
17: So, Wes, it was a game of chicken. 5-yard pass on first down for Oklahoma. No timeout from Texas. They run it for 1 yard. No timeout from Texas. So then Oklahoma takes it all the way down to 1 second left on the play clock, and they call timeout. So it is 1:05 left, 3rd and 4, but Texas has retained both of their timeouts. So now this comes down to, do they run it and make them take one of the timeouts? Do they throw it and maybe give them a minute left with both of their timeout. Like, here we go. What are they doing? Just go win the game.
9: It's tough to trust John Mateer, but you got to trust him.
17: Just go win the game. Yeah. Right? You just got to go win the game.
9: Hey, no, you know, no rest, no, you know, cookie here if you don't do anything. So, you know, you can't have him this short.
17: He's open. He dropped it.
9: Oh.
17: Oh, no.
9: Oh, my.
17: He got open in the slot. I can't, maybe the pass was bad, Wes. I mean, we have a tough angle here, so we can see now that it's in slow motion. Oh, it got tipped at the line, but it still hit the receiver in the hands.
9: Wow.
17: So it got tipped at the line. The receiver still had a very good chance of catching the ball. He did not. And so they are going to have to punt the ball back away to Texas. Texas, like we said, was able to retain both of their timeouts, and it is 1:01 left in this game. A field goal wins the game for Texas.
9: And Arch Manning, now you're gonna have to trust him, and he of course turned it over. Yeah, that is a poor punt there. So you mentioned the two timeouts for Texas here, as they've been the better team in the box score. If you look, 6.2 a play to 3.8, Texas in terms of the defense here. The interception return for the Sooners, and of course the blocked punt in the end zone for the Sooners. So they got one offensive touchdown. So this has been a pretty dominant performance by the Horns, but the Sooner defense and special teams.
17: 35-yard punt.
9: Yep. Special teams, which is what has pretty much gotten Oklahoma to this standpoint, is what may end up losing it.
17: 35-yard. You needed that one right there. And instead, they do not have to get, I mean, listen, he just missed a 53-yarder, but he missed it. It wasn't short. I mean, like, they don't have to get that far. I mean, like, with two timeouts, like, this is, they can play the middle of the field. They can do whatever they want to here.
9: 100%. Yeah. And we'll see. They don't have to necessarily work the sidelines here. I think if you're Texas, it's just, you know, just keeping that ball, you know, a little dump off to the flat, kind of a safe play for the first play. So that certainly makes sense as we await the result for that. Tennessee looks like they have gone up on Arkansas 2 minutes left to go now, 24-17. Vols going to maybe escape with a win against Arkansas, who looks to me like probably the worst team in the SEC. Yeah. But Razorbacks at least going to have a chance to tie. Vols, by the way, you know, we look 15th. I know they already got a loss, but certainly not eliminated. Mm-hmm. Look, there's going to be a couple two-loss SEC teams, at least maybe a three-loss that's going to get in there. So the Vols are certainly very much in the mix. But Arkansas, got to try to drive down. Ryan Silverfield, massive rebuild down there in Fayetteville, and they're already wanting to make a change. I'm like, you just hired the guy. You got to give him a little bit of a chance, but Tennessee has looked very sloppy this afternoon.
17: So what did... I guess Arch just threw that away, but now there's a flag. So did we get pass interference, illegal contact, some sort of something like that? It might be moving the ball. It seems like everybody's creeping forward here. It is going to be pass interference on Oklahoma and Wes. Oh, goodness. 30 seconds left. Oklahoma's going to blow this, and they're going to look back. Like I said, I mean, I get it. Oh, yeah.
9: Yeah,
17: he tackled the receiver.
9: he held him.
17: He tackled the receiver. So that was a fair call. 30 seconds left, and Texas is still not used a timeout. So like, still, oh, the whole field's open. They can do whatever they want to.
9: Plenty of time here, I think, and basically right at midfield. This game, of course, being in Dallas at the Cotton Bowl. So Texas, you know, you think you just need 20 yards to get in a range here. So,
17: oh goodness,
9: Arch is going to go for it all, though.
17: Whoa.
9: And fortunately for Texas, overthrow everybody because there are about three Sooner defenders back there.
17: That is an interesting play call.
9: Yeah, I don't know about that.
17: That's the if they don't cover the guy, throw it. But like you said, there were three guys back there. Like the, I don't think you put that into danger at all. But
9: yeah, that's a little bit of a gamble, I think, right there. So yeah, maybe throw a quick slant or something because you could still, like you said, two timeouts. You can still work the middle of the field, and the clock does stop on a first down anyway.
17: Minnesota Vikings are on the road at the New Orleans Saints. Wes, this is a Vikings team that might be the worst 4-0 team I've seen in quite a long time. New Orleans Saints are 1-3. They are 2-2 against the spread, though, if you've been backing them. We know that Jefferson and Addison are both questionable here in this one for Minnesota. Christian Darrisaw is out for them. Over on the New Orleans Saints side of things, we're looking here that... Oh, no.
9: I believe we do have... Do we have a turnover?
17: We have an interception.
9: Dallas.
17: We have an interception, Wes, and Oklahoma still has a timeout. So they might throw up a bomb field goal to try to win this. The blitz came.
9: Yeah, there was a lot of blitz sent by Brent Venables on that left side.
17: Three runner. Oh, my goodness. They don't have to go very far.
9: No, they don't. They're on their own 40 here. So, you know, they got to get about 20 or 25 yards, but still have a timeout. Oh, man, nice call by Brent Venables, and that's been the difference why this team is even still in the game, because they should be absolutely done for, but the Sooners have a chance to pull a big upset
17: 19
9: here.
17: Seconds left, so plenty of time, again, with the timeout to do whatever they want to here. Did he catch that?
9: No, they're saying he got pushed out of bounds, so... Second down and 10. So we await that. By the way, Kentucky did just spring a 77-yard run early first quarter, 3-0 LSU.
17: He caught that ball. He's in. Look at his left foot, Wes.
9: Yeah, I'm looking through this angle here.
17: Look at his left foot. It's like way in.
9: That looks like a catch. You only need 1 foot.
17: Yeah, he's like obviously in. Look, catch, foot. Like, what am I missing?
9: Unless they're saying he didn't complete the catch at the bottom. I don't know why they would have ruled that. I mean, I know you're right on the Texas sideline, and you got the burnt orange all going, incomplete, incomplete, incomplete.
17: His right foot was down, too. Yeah. Both feet were down.
9: Yeah.
17: He NFL catched that.
9: Right.
17: He caught that.
9: Right. The feet.
17: There's one.
9: You know, it's like,
17: and there's two.
9: Does he maintain the ball is what they're looking at. Does that juggle
17: that
9: there at the end?
17: Obviously a catch. That's not even close. You need 1 foot in college, and he got two down.
9: I think that's going to be overturned. You know, we don't have the audio, so we can't hear like the boof and how they're talking. But
17: so, Wes, they're going to have 12 seconds. They're going to have 12 seconds with a timeout to only need to get about 8 or 9 yards for, again, it's not a likely field goal, but they can at least kick it, you know. And then if they get anything further than that, obviously it'll increase your chances on what they can get done. We will bring you the conclusion of that one. We'll talk more about this Vikings and Saints game. Sorry we got distracted here with this craziness going on here in this. Ready, Set, Bet on Beast and the Sports Betting Network.
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17: We're not going to call shenanigans. We're just going to say that the refs were having a tough go at it here on this last drive for Oklahoma. Tried to rob them of two different...

0: has missed one kick. Timeout here. Texas has two of them. He's
1: freezing him.
0: Texas has two of them, by the way. Yeah. So I wouldn't be surprised, obviously, last possession if Sark goes ahead and uses the very last one and puts the guy on ice just a little bit. Matt, we monitor the Heisman market, of course, throughout the show. And with that pick six, of course, thrown by Arch Manning, there hasn't been a stock based in Texas that's dropped that much since Enron. Arch Manning now about 55-1.
1: That's double what he was when we said earlier.
0: Yeah. So, you know, and if they put him away, and there's only one loss for the Horns, and they obviously are going to have a lot of opportunities to get big wins throughout the season, but this is a team that's been living dangerously, I think, really the last couple weeks, and Oklahoma, what a tough start it has been, losing at Michigan, getting absolutely annihilated by Georgia. We'll see if Sark takes the last time out here. 3 seconds left to go for Sandell.
1: 47-yarder. It is 24-24. The kick is up. And the kick is good. 27-24, Oklahoma walks it off with a 47-yarder, beats the number one team in the country. Texas will fall to 4-1. Wes, we said they weren't going to be number one.
0: Nope.
1: Next week, regardless, they certainly are not going to be number one now.
0: No, they aren't. Boomer Sooner really saves their season, as the questions around Brent Venables certainly were there. And maybe got some people off his back.
1: Judging by the people behind us, there were a lot of Sooner backers.
0: Like, yes, there were.
1: There were people standing. I mean, there were people going nuts out here in the sports book.
0: And so it goes over the total on a very low total, but this was a deceptively high-scoring game when you look at the Sooners. Only 13 points offensively, but defense and special teams points count, too. Fortunately for Venables and his guys, so the Sooners go to 3-2, Texas 4-1. And you mentioned it, Matt. Is this for the number one ranking here that's going to get started here in a few minutes down in Tuscaloosa between number two Georgia and number six Alabama?
1: Yeah, as we look at that line, well, again, we are about, so they've pushed it now, Wes, I guess, because this one went a little bit longer. So they've now pushed it to 49 after for the kick.
0: Okay.
1: So you do have about 15 minutes if you want to get in.
0: The TV people knew that this game was still going on here on ABC, so they go ahead and pull that out. And I do think this could be for the one ranking. Now, Notre Dame people, like
1: our
0: buddy Tim Murray, will be like, okay, we get passed over again as Notre Dame, 58-7, by the way, a win over Stanford, another team that does win but does not cover as a big favorite. We are officially final in Columbus, Ohio State 45-16 over the Maryland Terrapins. And then that sets up, of course, Ohio State, Indiana. Next week, high noon in Bloomington.
1: So right now, if you want to get in on this, and like we said, it actually just showed it on the TV, so we do have 15 minutes until kick. So we'll see where this line ends up going, Wes, but it is still 2.5 out there in favor of Alabama. That said, the over money did start coming in. I was wondering if that was going to happen. Remember, this got as high as 56. This was as high as 56.5, gets down to 51.5 because we thought there was going to be weather in this game. No weather. And I wonder if they came on the broadcast and said something, because right now we're up to 52.5 at Fanatics. We're up to 53 at Fanatics. So we moved a whole point and a half since our last break. 52 at Circa behind us here. So again, we know what it takes to move money to move lines here. So we're up to 52 at Circa. So here comes the late over money.
0: Yeah, and we kind of thought so. And I think that's what I was saying earlier. If you didn't get the under move, you're not going to get it, obviously, what it was on Sunday on the opener when it was 56.5. But if you want to wait on it, you're going to get late over money. And predictably, it looks like the bulk of the weather certainly is going to be not affecting Tuscaloosa. So we saw some weather games earlier in the day, and we've seen these totals. Like, these things have dropped. But one of the things you want to do, and obviously wind and rain, especially wind, is the most effective with weather, I think, more so than other things like snow. We'll get to the snowvers once we get to November, December here. It's hard to talk about that when it's been like 95 here in Vegas, even though we're going to get a cool down. But nevertheless, you know, you get these wind totals and everybody plays them right. And then you're wondering, it's like, okay, how far have they moved? Have they moved just a little bit too far in some of these games? But we did see some low-scoring games in the very early session. But Looks like at least the worst of the weather is clear.

0: like with the Indiana Nebraska game is wind. It was wind all day. It wasn't anything hurricane. It was just, it's windy there in the plains, and that's what happened, and that's why you had 20-17 that went way under the total.
1: So the money's hit your account. All the Oklahoma tickets have hit, and so here comes the money on Alabama.
0: We're doubling up, right?
1: So we're seeing juice now on Bama. Now, we haven't gone to three, but we are seeing juice at FanDuel, at Circa, at Score, at Bet365. All of these are now more than 110 on the 2.5 if you want Alabama. So we are getting the late over money. We're getting the late Bama support at home over Georgia.
0: Yeah, absolutely. So I'll be interested. I think this probably, in terms of volume, it's obviously going to be very high, not only here at Circa, but across Las Vegas and across the country. But it doesn't look like it's going to be like a lopsided decision, really, either way, to be honest with you. I think that you're going to get a lot of support for Georgia. You're going to get a lot of support for Alabama. So probably won't be a big decision, but certainly a lot of big dollars on it.
1: Ever notice how everyone keeps selling picks and always winning, but you sign up and you're not? 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So, Wes, we were talking Vikings and Saints before the craziness happened over there in the Texas-Oklahoma game, but we are heading into this one with, oh, by the way, we should mention the Vikings did sign Odell Beckham to their practice squad. He got elevated today.
0: Oh, did he?
1: Yeah. So I don't know if they're going to play him or not. But
0: here's the thing, and as we get in the analysis of this game, and I am on New Orleans, by the way. I did take the points, and I know we're all in a rush to take the Saints after what we saw on Monday night on the 20th anniversary of the Katrina game, and they had Drew Brees and Steve Gleason and all the great New Orleans Saints from that era, and they laid that you-know-what of a performance on against Atlanta. So I'm gonna buy them here on the dip here because of what you said about Minnesota. Number one, Darisaw, both their left tackle and their left guard are out for this game. So, and they've been banged up at the right tackle. They still have Brian O'Neill, but he's been a little bit banged up. So you're very young over there. And also the fact with receiver, Minnesota has a bye week next week. So it's like, I know you want to win every game and you never mail it in, but do you really rush Justin Jefferson back when you got a bye week next week?
1: I think the elevation of Odell kind of speaks a little bit to their thinking they're not going to have him and Addison, is my guess.
0: And then it's like, okay, how much? I mean, yeah, he knows a basic route tree, but how much of the offense that has been obviously poor, their dead last in success rate? So that's tough to weigh, and when we were on Ready Set Bet on the Sunday version in the late session, we did have Miami Minnesota. I know Hawkinson could have scored, and you could have got the cover, but I don't think Minnesota was the right side there at all because their offense, it's tough to weigh points. Now you're laying a lot less, and you're doing it on the road here. I think certainly if you're a little gun shy about the Saints, I think that they're a very good teaser piece.
1: Eight and a half. I do have them in a teaser. I'll tell you who I paired those with a little bit later, but you just look here and it is an offense on the Minnesota side of things, 20th in EPA per play, 31st in early down success rate, 24th in explosive pass rate, 28th in explosive run rate. It goes on and on. DVOA, they're 31st. They are getting by on Brian Flores blitzing the hell out of the other teams over and over and over again, and that's all that's going
0: on here. Tyler Shuck has been okay against the blitz. Yeah. Certainly not bottom of the barrel.
1: I also took Alvin Kamara over on receptions, over 3.5 receptions, because of this blitzing situation, Wes. We know what's going to happen. I think that Kellen Moore is smart enough to go like, okay, you want to blitz? All right, dump off, dump off, dump off, dump off. Get the ball out of Shuck's hands quick. Don't let him feel the pressure. Don't let him get hit a ton. So I did take the over on the 3.5 with Alvin Kamara as well. We continue rolling on the NFL slate when we come back.
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1: Moments away from kick between Georgia and Alabama as we look out here in the market. 2.5's holding strong. A little bit of juice on that 2.5 at some of the books out there. 51.5 out to 52.5. In the market, that 53 didn't last, Wes. They came and they hit the 53. So the 53 didn't last, and they hit some unders there on that one. But we're not going to get to 3. Alabama with a little bit of support, but all it did was move some pennies there on the Alabama side. So an awesome game. Cannot wait. Obviously, if Georgia were to win this, they will move to number one in the land. And if Alabama wins this, they'll probably have a nice little stake to that claim as well. As Texas goes down, Oklahoma, 3 seconds left, 47-yard field goal up and through, and they knock off the number one team.
0: Now, that does mean that Alabama would obviously have to jump Notre Dame and Ohio State. And where was Miami this week? I think No, probably they were.
1: Five. Were they five?
0: I think they might have been, and Miami off this week. So, look, we saw Ole Miss after they beat LSU jump to number three. So, not far-fetched to say Alabama is going to be number one. We shall see. The Bulldogs going to certainly have a lot to say about that. As I'm not surprised to see a little bit of tug-of-war on the total here. I think the Joe Better, that doesn't mean Joe Better isn't going to be right, because they are at least 50% of the time, is on the over, and maybe some of the wise guys that didn't get on the early move are petting the under here.
1: We'll keep you updated on that one again. Still a couple of minutes from kick as we're looking over there. Look, there's a little rain on the camera there, Wes, so there's it's like it didn't completely drizzle. Get out of there. Yeah, there must be some drizzle, but it's not pouring. I mean, Kirby's hair is dry, so.
0: So we're not going to get one of those old school, like mid-2000s SEC games where it's 10-9. Well, maybe we will.
1: Maybe we will. Who knows? We have no idea. All right, we're going to try to get through multiple NFL games here because I want to make sure that we touch on all of them, whether we have bets in the game or not, because I know you guys out there care about all of this. And so moving on down the slate here. Cleveland is on the road at the New York Football Jets. I do actually have a bet here in this one. You can find everywhere from 1.5 to 2.5 in favor of the home Jets. 39.5 is our total. And Wes, this is going to just be a prove it to me game with this Jets team. I know that we've said a couple different times here last, when we talk about the Jets, that it's just like, the floor, I think, is at least somewhat high with Geno and all of that. And, you kind of got that running back situation. But then you start to put the injuries in there, and A.D. Mitchell's out again this week, and Breece Hall's out again this week, and you've got all these things going on. And the Cleveland team has actually played fairly well. I didn't even take the points. I just played them on the money line. I have a Browns bet, and this is a okay Jets. If you're for real, then handle this Browns team at home and then just prove me wrong. That's fine. But I got a money line ticket on the Browns.
0: I played a little money line on the Jets early in the week. Now, in disclosure, I did not use it in the Circa Million. Mm-hmm. I was just like, oh, man, do I want to use one of these five on the Jets?
1: Yeah.
0: And I did bet it early in the week. But, it's not something I'm just super confident in. But this is, what I like to do, buy the trash at the bottom, right? And, sometimes those are the ones that get there. A prop that maybe interests me, though, on the Cleveland side, I have not bet this as of yet, but KC Concepcion over 4.5 receptions at least has a little bit of interest to me. I think he's kind of emerging as really the best target so far for Deshaun Watson. Now, there is still plus money out there. It's still like, I think, plus 110 at Caesars, plus 115, plus 116 at FanDuel, so I have not bet that yet, but that is something I'm eyeballing a little bit. I don't think this is going to be a very high-scoring game, so you're probably going to get your fair share of checkdowns. Mm-hmm. The one thing that worried me about the Jets, even though I did play it, that's my, GPG, general principle game of laying that, dog-you-know-what favorite, but the Jets were on the field for, 80-plus snaps last week in Chicago. And I think the TOP, which can be an overrated stat in this day and age of the NFL, 43-17, Chicago.
1: Yeah.
0: So the Jets defense was on for a lot of snaps. And sometimes, even though it's a full week, that could be tough to recover from. So that's why I was lukewarm using it in the contest.
1: Yeah. There's a lot of variance in this one, too, mainly with if you start to look at the injury situation. I mean, Cleveland down, Mason Graham, Mike Hall, Kalia Davis in this one. And on the Jets side, down Breece Hall, down A.D. Mitchell, down Dylan Parham. So, you've got these, you've got these key players on both sides that are out of two teams that aren't good, very good anyway. So, you never know how that's going to affect the situation. I will say this. If you look down here and, there is not a lot to like about either one of these teams, actually, from a statistical standpoint, even though the Browns are 3-1 and the Jets are 1-3, the advanced stats are basically identical with these. They're not very good. There's nothing that stands out about either one of these teams. And yeah, sure, Deshaun Watson's played at least better than expected, I guess, Wes. But I mean, it's not like he's been great. And he's just been, we thought he was a bottom five quarterback, and he's playing more like a middle of the pack quarterback.
0: With the low total, Cleveland certainly makes sense on a teaser. By the way, here's an interesting number from last week. The Jets, I mentioned, they weren't on the field very much offensively. They ran 32 plays, and they gave up more first downs than they ran plays. They gave up 34 first downs. There is a little bit of trepidation, even though I already did lay it with the Jets, that I have Aaron Glenn, if I were power rating head coaches, is probably the worst in the NFL. And look, the Lions miss him as defensive coordinator. We'll get to the Lions, Arizona later in the show. But as a head coach, man, his decision-making and his clock management leaves a lot to be desired. I know he's a first-time head coach, but there's only 32 of these jobs in the league, right? Yeah. You got to be a little bit more on top of it than that.
1: Cincinnati's on the road at Miami. They are full touchdown favorites in this one. Now, I will say this came down off of 7.5 with the news that both Ja'Marr Chase and T. Higgins are listed as questionable. I would like to point out, though, this is really just whether they clear Ja'Marr Chase out of the concussion protocol or not, Wes, because he was out there every day this week practicing. And so it's just you've got to go through the whole deal. You've got to do the practices. You have to show the no symptoms afterwards and whatever and all of that. But he was out there every single day. So, you know, we'll find out whether they clear him or not.
0: Dolphins are clearly the worst team in the league in the advanced metrics. The DVOA, whatever advanced metric you use, indicate that. But this game scared me. I did not rush to bet the Dolphins. You know, it's like I got in and got out last week, so I was happy with that, so I didn't want to go back for seconds. But I said, you know, Cincinnati, and I'll be interested, by the way, a little over an hour from now right here on Visa, and you and Derek and Jeff Benson from Circa are going to reveal the Survivor picks. I'll be interested to see what percentage Cincinnati has, because that would be a scary spot for me. This is the biggest road favorite role the Bengals have had in 5 years, right? And they just got beat at home, kind of a, you know, ho-hum performance. I think at home Jacksonville really controlled them. Obviously, I don't think Miami can do the same. But this is one that did kind of scare me. It is going to be really hot. We talked about all the weather with the hurricane coming through and all the wind and all the rain. It's going to be hot down there in Miami. And Miami always seems to pull one of these upsets at some point of the season. You know, you get these teams from up north and they bake down there in that South Florida sun at that stadium. So I'm a little gun-shy laying Cincinnati. I did nothing with this game as of now.
1: Yeah, I'm not really holding it against Cincinnati from last week. I mean, it was only a 5-point loss. I really believe in Jacksonville. And then you played the majority of that game without Ja'Marr Chase, and then you played the stretch run without T. Higgins. So you had both of those guys out whenever you needed your wide receivers the absolute most for Joe Burrow. They were trying to come back and win that one. And so I don't really hold it against them all that much. And then I look at this one, and it's less even about the offensive side of things than it is about the defensive side of things, where this defense continues to kind of show up for this Cincinnati team. And you look at the offensive numbers for the Dolphins, and they're just atrocious. I mean, they're absolutely pathetic. And so I don't even know if it's going to be that big of a, if they even going to have to put up that many points, right, Wes, to win this thing.
0: I will say the Dolphins are playing hard because they are a young team. Jeff Hafley, first time NFL head coach. So this team isn't just like mailing it in, you know. So I will say, you know, I thought they gave a nice effort at Minnesota, even though, you know, they were outclassed. Minnesota just had offensive woes and couldn't score. But yeah, I'm a little gun shy on this one. I can understand for a teaser if you are teasing down Cincinnati, but that's going to be a very widely used teaser, and I wonder why this hasn't moved to like 7.5, you know, at most books, you know. So that makes me stay away, or at least gives me some pause.
1: I'm curious if we come off the 7, which probably not, but if either or both of the receivers get ruled in for Cincinnati,
0: then you'll
1: considering
0: see maybe
1: they're
0: 7
1: both,
0: minus 20,
1: yeah,
0: or
1: something like
0: minus
1: that.
0: 125.
1: Yeah.
0: If
1: we see the people come back in, I think maybe they're a little scared that we might get neither of them. And we very well could. We very well could. I mean, like, it's up to them whether they decide to clear Chase out of the concussion protocol. 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
32: Final score in Dallas. The Red River rivalry living up to the hype as number one Texas playing Oklahoma at the Cotton Bowl. And it was all Longhorns for the first half. Arch Manning, though, two critical second half interceptions. One of them a pick six. The other coming with less than 20 seconds to go. That set up an Oklahoma game winning field goal, and the Sooners escaped 27-24. Number 13, Oregon. Number 21, UCLA. The Bruins hold off the Ducks 17-15. Touchdown by the Ducks with less than 2 minutes to go. Got them within two, but the two-point conversion was unsuccessful. Number 15, Tennessee gets by Arkansas 24-17 after the Razorbacks really made a strong go of it in the third quarter, but Tennessee does pull away. And Ohio State crushes Maryland, final score 48-16.
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37: Lows around 59 tonight under clear skies. Winds out of the south, 8 to 15 miles per hour. Daytime highs approaching 79 tomorrow. Ample sunshine expected. I'm meteorologist Paul Frombly with your weatherology forecast on 95.3 and 99.1 The Score. 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
39: Will the Crew dominate the Central Division for a fourth straight season? Or will Craig and the Cubbies have something to say about it?
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1: Rolling along here, Wes, hour number three, Ready, Set, Bet on VSiN. Set the stage for what's going on out there right now. Kentucky into the end zone. They are up 14-10 on Alabama. USC 7-7 with Penn State. 6:16 left in the first quarter there, and we are scoreless. Georgia and Alabama, the 7:40 mark of the first quarter. Again, this is one up to 56.5, down to 51.5, late over money coming in on this, but we are scoreless halfway through the first, and it does look like we have a turnover, and Georgia's going to take over. Looks like there was a fumble there on that snap or handoff or whatever it was, Wes, and so Georgia going to have a short field.
0: Yeah, absolutely. So 7:40 into the first quarter, no score as of yet. Meanwhile, Got to mention this because we're about to have first pitch in a few minutes. Deciding game five of the ALDS, the White Sox and the Guardians. White Sox had a 2-0 lead.